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1: And Sacramento with 93 degrees, Eldorado Hills 93, Rockland 95. And your top local story at this hour, more lawsuits have been filed after last year's deadly Esparto fireworks plant explosion. The families of the seven people killed in the blast have filed the latest lawsuits. They're seeking financial compensation. The lawsuit names the California State Fire Marshal's Office, the Yolo County Sheriff's Department, Esparto Fire Protection District, Devastating Fireworks, Black Star Fireworks, and others connected to the companies as defendants. The suit claims government agencies did not enforce safety rules and the companies had poor safety and training. The families want money for lost income, medical and funeral costs, and emotional distress. Your top national story, a fragile peace agreement between Israel and Lebanon appears to be holding with both sides cooperating with the negotiated plans. Associated Press reporter Sam Mednick spoke with News Nation.
2: Iran today saying that they remain in control of the Strait of Hormuz. The U.S. continues the blockade, saying that we are in control of the Strait of Hormuz. A spokesperson for Iran also saying today that there are no plans to move forward with any peace talks with the U.S. They say, in fact, that's not even part of our DNA. This comes after President Trump put a stop to those repeated strikes over the weekend. We have seen nothing. It's been 3 days now. Iran has also stopped strikes.
1: Israeli Prime Minister Benjamin Netanyahu will be in Washington tomorrow to meet with President Trump. Let's get more news with KFPK's Joe Michaels.
3: Kitty, the cost of fire prevention in California prisons has staffers taking manual precautions. KFPK's Dina Kodiak explains.
4: Many California prisons have broken fire alarms, so staff have to patrol for fires. Correctional officers walk around prisons checking for signs of fire during their shifts. Since 2020, the state has spent nearly $50 million on fire watch patrols. Officials recently asked for another $15 million for next year's fire watch. Last year, costs went $25 million over budget. As Cal Matters reports, correctional officers who make about $9,600 a month usually do fire watch and get overtime. The department is testing if lower paid staff like office assistants can do fire watch instead. They earn up to $4,400 a month. Now, officials say replacing alarms at just one prison can cost up to $87 million. They also say fixing all 31 prison alarms would cost $1.5 billion. Dina Kodiak, KFPK, Sacramento's News. News Radio.
3: California's wildfires are destroying forests faster than the state can replant them. That's according to a new report from Cal Matters, citing a working draft of the state's new reforestation strategy. It says in the past quarter century, high-severity wildfires have burned 2.3 million acres of California's forest land so much that the trees are now unlikely to return on their own. It also says charred landscapes are at risk of permanently turning into brush or scrub if forests can't be replanted. A recent analysis says half of California's forest area could be gone by 2071. Cal Fire saying to replant even a quarter of the privately owned forest lands in the state, it would need to increase its seed bank capacity by about 300%. That doesn't factor in federal land, which accounts for more than half of the forests in the state and most of the land in need of replanting. A beloved bald eagle in Southern California is in critical condition. You know her, Jackie from the Big Bear Bald Eagle area. She has a team of specialists helping her recover after she was found on the ground near Big Bear Lake. She'd been in a fight with two other eagles. She's also been very sick with severe anemia and kidney inflammation. ABC reporter Michelle Fisher tells us how her care team is working to get her better.
5: The doctor behind Jackie's CT scan, sharing details after treating the famous Big Bear Bald Eagle.
6: The CAT scan itself involved approximately 1 minute of acquiring about 1,000 images.
5: Dr. Mike Higgins, a veterinary medical and surgical group of Ventura.
6: The procedure was done very quickly and allowed us to attain a ton of information.
5: Jackie also getting a blood transfusion this week from Bald Eagle Spirit, the Calm Zoo in Bakersfield. The zoo says Spirit was given some extra trout for doing her part to help another eagle.
3: She is currently, Kitty, listed in critical but stable condition. No such thing as stable condition, but critical but stable condition is a condition. And we are seeing that she's getting a little bit better. She's said to be a little feisty, which is a good sign. And we will certainly keep you up to date for the latest on Big Bear Bald Eagle, Jackie.
1: All right, Joe Michaels, thank you. A nonpartisan think tank is out with new research showing how difficult it's become for Americans to feed their families. ABC's Sherry Preston.
7: Putting food on the table is taking money out of our savings. A new survey says nearly one in five American adults is dipping into savings just to pay for groceries. And more than 5% are being forced to use payday advance loans to buy food. The Urban Institute, which conducted the survey, says food costs are up 32% in the last 5 years.
1: Okay, and your poll question today, we're talking about autonomous security. In fact, we'll have a report coming right up about this so you can hear more about it. But apparently, it's the future is here. It's now. Folks are employing these robotic, well, they're robots, they're dogs, they're devices, they're unmanned ground vehicles, they're all kinds of things for reconnaissance, bomb disposal, traffic management, hostage negotiations. How do you feel about, you know, RoboCops pretty much is what it is. Is it a good thing? Are you looking forward to it? Think it'll make us all safer? Are you concerned? Do you have a concern about them? Pound 250 on your smartphone, keyword open mic, and we'll get your calls coming up. Right now, more of your top global and national stories here on KFBK News Radio and live everywhere on your iHeartRadio app.
8: From ABC News, I'm Stephanie Officer. A Los Angeles judge has now ruled there is enough evidence to put singer David, real name David Burke, on trial for the death and dismemberment of 14-year-old Celeste Rivas Hernandez. LADA Nathan Hockman says his office is still weighing whether to seek the death penalty in the case. Burke has pleaded not guilty. His attorneys say there's insufficient evidence for murder.
9: Judge Charlene Olmedo held David Anthony Burke, who goes by the name of a singer, David, spelled D4VT, to answer for the horrific and barbaric killing of a 14-year-old at the time, Celeste Rivas Hernandez.
8: Reaction from legal experts after Brian Koberger filed new court documents to challenge his conviction in the Idaho College murders. ABC News legal contributor Bernarda Villalona says it may be easier to argue over counsel than reverse his guilty plea last year.
10: It's going to be very difficult to withdraw a plea, especially since the judge went to great extent in determining whether this plea was entered into knowingly and to make sure that he, one, understood the charges, understood what the promised sentence is, and also, number three, understood what rights he was waiving by entering a plea.
8: Kansas Chiefs head coach Andy Reid says the team's thoughts and prayers are with offensive coordinator Eric Bieniemy, whose wife was allegedly shot by the couple's son. ABC's Rena Roy reports police say the shooting happened at Bieniemy's Virginia home last night.
11: The couple's son, 27-year-old Elijah Bieniemy, arrested and charged with malicious wounding, use of a firearm in commission of a felony, and discharge of a firearm inside of a dwelling. He's being held without bond at a detention center in Virginia and had not yet entered a plea.
8: Bieniemy's wife is described as being in stable condition. 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
1: All right, let's get some traffic and weather together.
12: That was interesting.
1: Boy, I tell you.
12: Yeah, well, kids.
1: Yeah.
12: What do you got to do?
1: All right. Dana.
12: Traffic.
1: Yes.
12: Sit down. 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And North End Camp, just south of Exposition, we had an earlier crash that is still causing a backup, although the CSB just closed their incident report. But, yeah, the backup is there for a while. And all in all, downtown of the split, 19 minutes northbound Camp City. Split to Roseville is about 10 minutes eastbound 80, which is not bad. Downtown Elk Grove at I-5 going to be an 11-minute ride. That means nothing really slowing you down. 12 minutes on 99, so it's about a two-minute delay for them. Going to Folsom, 18 minutes. Fantastic. Both directions, actually. Downtown to Woodland, northbound I-5, 22-minute ride. And about 11 minutes downtown to Davis on westbound 80. A lot of incidents, but we're actually looking pretty good at the moment. 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
1: All right, thanks, Data. And we're taking a check of that KFBK forecast.
12: It's
0: Skies will be clear for the overnight hours, a low 56 to 60. Sunny warm day on Tuesday, a high 95 to 99. Sunshine warm on Wednesday, a high 97 to 101. Seasonably warm on Thursday with lots of sun, a high 93 to 97. I'm Accu-

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1: Okay, and we've got, let's see, Elk Grove 91, Sacramento 93. We are talking about autonomous security forces. Here's a little bit of what you're going to be hearing.
2: 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So it's not about, you know, replacing humans. It's about enhancing the work of humans.
1: Yeah. What do you think about that? I know we've seen the sci-fi movies for years about this, and you'll hear the report shortly, but how do you feel about it?
3: 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But, oh, there's going to be court battles over the robocops.
1: There may. 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But anyway, we shall see. #250 on your smartphone, keyword open mic. What do you think? And you'll hear the report coming up here shortly on KFPK News Radio. 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
1: Well, in our poll question today, we're talking about how law enforcement could soon include robotic help. News Nation's Nancy Liu talks about these changes in security.
2: Well, hi, Kitty. I'm here in Silicon Valley where I'm surrounded by robots. They are part of an autonomous security force. This is a company called Nightscope here in Silicon Valley. And the teams here have been working on and improving autonomous security forces. They're already deployed across the country. And this is because there's property crime, violent crime every minute in this country. So Nightscope has a mission to make America the safest country in the world. And that means a future of hopefully less crime, less fear for all of us when we go out. Since technology, this can be a nonstop layer of eyes and ears for security teams and law enforcement out there. So it's not about, you know, replacing humans. It's about enhancing the work of humans. So here we've got, you know, large robots, small robots, a hemisphere unit, which talks to all the various different robots that can be deployed at any station or business. And there are also wearable units that security guards can wear that also coordinate with all of the robots. So this strategy involves, you know, AI, the robots, and the people with the added layers of autonomous detection, and then, you know, human instinct. So the CEO here, I got to speak with him. He's Bill Santana Lee. And he says, you know, the most powerful combination is hardware plus software plus humans. And when you get it all orchestrated properly, it truly can be a deterrent for crime. And the cameras that these robots are equipped with, Kitty, that it can be, you know, enhanced with facial recognition and license plate readers. So these robots can also work in conjunction with law enforcement. So it's just an added layer of homeland security. And in probably in the near future, you'll be seeing more robots on duty at buildings and places of business.
1: And here is one real life example.
2: You know, here in Northern California, a real estate business, which in their garage, they were having about 10 cars stolen every month. And since they deployed a robot, I mean, that's pretty much been curbed altogether because this robot is on duty all the time. So, and it has eyes all around. So if you can picture it, it's, you know, not quite as cute as R2-D2, but it's a 5-foot robot that weighs 400 pounds. So it's kind of a menacing sight.
1: So there you are, News Nation's Nancy Liu. And that's what we're talking to you about with your poll question today. Is this something that you're looking forward to? You think this is a great development to help law enforcement, maybe in some cases save lives of law enforcement? Or do you have concerns? A couple of people have brought up legal concerns. Should something go awry or, you know, someone gets killed? Anyway, your thoughts. #250 on your smartphone. Keyword is open mic. 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We've got some traffic and weather together, and Dana Hess in that KFBK Traffic Center.
14: Thank you very much, Kitty. And I was just looking here. This is brought to you by Blindster. And we have a fire that has been reported. It's up at the vegetation fire burning in Tuolumne County, the court fire. It did lead to some evacuations of the courthouse and other areas in southeast Sonora this afternoon, but it looks like evacuation orders have been downgraded to warnings, so that's a bit of good news. It looks like also forward progress has been stopped with that vegetation fire. So again, more good news. 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
1: All right, thank you, Dana, and the KFBK forecast.
0: Skies will be clear for the overnight hours, a low 56 to 60. Sunny warm day on Tuesday, a high 95 to 99. Sunshine warm on Wednesday, a high 97 to 101. Seasonably warm on Thursday with lots of sun, a high 93 to 97. I'm AccuWeather Steve Williams on KFBK, Sacramento's News Radio.
1: And we've got 92 in Sacramento, 95 in Carmichael. El Grove has 91 degrees right now. We've got some business and money news, and in for Kelly Brothers at Cap Trust, we've got this Bloomberg report.
15: This is a Bloomberg Money Minute. The golden age of foldable phones has arrived. Samsung worked out some of the earlier kinks. Today showed off its newest foldable phone, the Galaxy Z Fold 8, which ships August 7th and comes with a shorter, wider screen that's perfect for watching videos. Apple's gearing up to release its first ever folding iPhone in about 2 months. Easing tensions in Iran, sending oil prices plunging today, down more than 7%, closing at $82.61 a barrel. But those gains were kept in check as investors began dumping out of chipmaker shares again, ahead of more megatech earnings this week, and after NVIDIA made $750 billion worth of financing commitments with OpenAI and a South Korean tech giant. At the close, the Dow was 263 points higher, up 0.5%. The tech-heavy Nasdaq, though, down 44, the S&P added 1. And Ford and GM in a race to build the Army's next-gen tactical pickup trucks, which can double as power banks on wheels on the battlefield. Tom Busby, Bloomberg Radio.
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1: All right, well, you know, we have brought so many people to Sacramento, helped with our hotels and so forth because of the California State Fair. And I did have an opportunity to go, what night was it? Saturday night, and introduce Casey and the Sunshine Band. Now, I had interviewed Harry Wayne Casey earlier in the show, you know, I think early when it was announced in the spring that he was coming. But that name, Casey, is from his last name, Casey. And the band was from Florida, so they called it Sunshine State. And, you know, played all those fun hits that we remember. He was a sweet guy and very interesting. You know, he gladly volunteered that he's 75 years old. And he gladly volunteered that he's put on some weight, but still danced. You know, I would say moved around stage quite effortlessly, it seemed. And it was just a really fun show. So to everybody there, we had a great time. And, you know, the fair goes on through the 2nd of August, and there are more bands. In fact, tonight, very popular tribute band playing this music. Oh, yeah. It's Queen. Queen Nation is coming tonight to the State Fair, and boy, they are something else.
16: You're a boy, make a big noise, playing in the street, gonna be a big man someday, you got mud on your face.
1: Well, I can tell you, I saw Queen Nation a while ago, and they were really, really good. So if you want to go, it is a free show, so you can head over there. My show started at 8, that I did, so I'm assuming it's going to be 8 o'clock. And then more shows still to come. We have Keith Sweat, who's coming tomorrow night, and Trace Atkins will be there on Wednesday. Thursday, it's the Dark Star Orchestra. It's the Grateful Dead live concert experience. So another tribute. That's so big. Boys to Men on Friday, July 31st. We've got the band War coming on Saturday, August 1st. And for the last night, Sunday, August 2nd, there's a Yacht Rock review. So if you like those smooth rock sounds of Yacht Rock, that's how they're closing out the fair. So been quite the run. Looks great out there. And if you want to head out there, the hours Monday through Thursday go 4 to 11. And then Friday through Sunday, 10 a.m. to 11 p.m. So California State Fair on and running here in Sacramento. We are fortunate to have it here. Still to come on our KFBK Afternoon News, we will look at the current situation in the Middle East. There's been a ceasefire between the U.S. and Iran 3 days now. 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
1: And it is 5:30 now at KFBK. Glad you're here on the Monday edition of our afternoon news. Stories now trending: a motion to dismiss the so-called seashell charges against former FBI Director James Comey. California Republicans calling for the Trump administration to override a newly enacted state law. And a plea from Savannah Guthrie about her missing mother, Nancy. Right now, traffic and weather together. And we'll head to the KFK Traffic Center with Dana Hess.
14: Thank you very much, Kitty. And on our roadways right now, I'm looking for the hot spots, and probably Davis, eastbound 80, going to be one of them. And it starts at Richards Boulevard. It goes almost all the way to Childs and is fairly heavy through the Davis area. Cap City northbound, slow all the way through the Midtown area. And north and southbound I-5 are fairly busy trying to get into or out of the downtown area. And tired of overpriced blinds? Well, Blindster makes custom blinds simple and affordable. 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
1: Thank you, Dana. Let's take a check of your KFBK forecast. I guess we should enjoy the 90 degrees, unless you like it really hot in the triple digits, because that is apparently what's coming later. But here's your current forecast.
0: Tonight's skies will be clear, low 56 to 60. Sunshine, a warm day tomorrow, a high 95 to 99. A sunny, warm day on Wednesday, the high 97 to 101. And then sunny and warm Thursday, the high 93 to 97. I'm AccuWeather Steve Williams on KFBK, Sacramento's News Radio.
1: We've got 96 in Granite Bay, and Elk Grove has 90 degrees. as we look at your top story here at this hour on our KFBK Afternoon News. Former FBI Director James Comey's attorneys have filed a motion to dismiss the indictment charging him over seashells that he posted a picture of his Instagram account, reading 8647 last year, which federal prosecutors were claiming constituted a threat against President Trump's life. ABC's Peter Haralambos has more.
3: Defense lawyers accused the Department of Justice of singling out Comey to, quote, prosecute one of the president's most prominent critics. They argue that the photo of seashells arranged in the numbers 8647 are a kind of political speech protected by the First Amendment. Comey has vigorously denied that his post was ever intended as a threat against Trump and is expected to plead not guilty in an arraignment scheduled for next month in North Carolina. Peter Haralambos, ABC News.
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5: Kitty, Representative Kevin Kiley and California's Republican Congress members are urging the Trump administration to deny a new health care tax. Kiley saying in a formal request, California's recently enacted managed care organization tax would dramatically increase costs on commercial health plans to preserve state revenue rather than make health care more affordable. The new law would tax providers almost $9 per enrollee, meaning a family of four could end up paying an additional $400 a year in premiums. Congressman James Gallagher among those joining Kiley in calling on the Trump administration to block the tax. Friends of a San Francisco woman recently arrested by immigration agents at San Francisco International Airport say she has called them from an ICE detention facility in California City. KFBK's Dina Kodiak has the latest.
6: Irina Gorb, who's lived in San Francisco for 10 years, told friends she's met other detainees from the Bay Area who were also arrested at airports.
7: She would be the first one that would want me to say that this is part of a bigger story.
6: Her friend Andy Eblin says her calls sometimes don't go through. Now, Homeland Security says Gorb, originally from Ukraine, was arrested at SFO for overstaying her visa by 15 years. Officials say Gorb tried to run when approached and resisted arrest. A video shows Gorb being pinned to the ground during the arrest. The men, who were both in plain clothes, reportedly did not identify themselves. Homeland Security, though, says officers will always identify themselves as law enforcement. Gorb will stay in ICE custody until her case is decided. Dina Kodiak, KFBK, Sacramento's News Radio.
5: Apple stock is the only one among the 10 biggest in the S&P 500 near an all-time high. Apple stock is up 20% since hitting a low in late June. It's now less than $2 away from a fresh all-time record. Apple will report its earnings on Thursday. It's 5:34, and I'm Joe Michaels on the KFBK Afternoon News with Kitty O'Neill.
1: All right, thank you, Joe. And Savannah Guthrie renewing her calls for someone to come forward with information about her mother, Nancy Guthrie. Savannah posting this plea on Instagram today.
9: So I'm asking you, begging you, to do the right thing now. 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
1: 84-year-old Nancy Guthrie, last seen at her home in Tucson, Arizona. That was back on January 31st. And it is, of course, assumed that she is no longer alive. But Savannah obviously wants to know what happened to her mother. 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
25: ABC News, I'm Stephanie Officer. A Los Angeles judge just ruled there is enough evidence to put singer David, real name David Berg, on trial for the death and dismemberment of 14-year-old Celeste Rivas Hernandez. District Attorney Nathan Huckman says his office is still weighing whether to seek the death penalty. Berg has pleaded not guilty.
26: She has held him to answer for first-degree murder with the special circumstances of lying in wait, doing this crime for financial gain, and murdering a witness to an investigation.
25: Powerful storms have already led to at least one confirmed tornado today in Wisconsin. ABC News meteorologist Samara Theodore.
27: Chicago seeing those thunderstorms. Indianapolis as well, right around the time folks are leaving, headed from work and headed home. Then, as we move farther in time, 7 p.m., Indianapolis starts to experience those storms. Columbus, Ohio. And I think there's enough heat around that we get today that those storms stay pretty energized even past sunset there.
25: This is ABC News.
1: Coming up, we'll look at your poll question today. We're talking about autonomous security. We had a story about this Silicon Valley company, just one of many, though, that are making robots that will help law enforcement, not replace, but help, and especially in certain situations, some of them that could be very dangerous. Do you like the idea? I think, oh, you know, good. I always saw this in the movies. That's a good thing. Or do you have concerns? And what might they be? #250 on your smartphone, keyword open mic. 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
1: It's 5:40 now at KFBK as we get some traffic and weather together. 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
14: 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And it was busy for a while. It's kind of cooling off. Downtown of the Split is about 15 minutes northbound Cap City. You go into Roseville, you get about 9 minutes ahead of you. No big deal. Downtown Elk Grove, well, I-5 is 11 minutes. No delays there. And about 13 minutes on 99, so that'd be about 3 minutes of delays. Downtown of Folsom looking good at the limit. Eastbound 50, 18-minute drive. Downtown of Woodland, now 22 minutes northbound I-5, but we do have a Main Street on-ramp out there. South on 113, the on-ramp to 113. We have what they're saying is a tree on fire, separate fires there, bushes and trees, and it looks like Yolo Fire Department is on the way. It's Main Street on-ramp. It's going to be 2 southbound 113. 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
1: All right, thanks, Dana. 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
0: Skies will be clear for the overnight hours, a low 56 to 60. Sunny warm day on Tuesday, a high 95 to 99. Sunshine warm on Wednesday, a high 97 to 101. Seasonably warm on Thursday with lots of sun, a high 93 to 97. I'm AccuWeather Steve Williams on KFBK, Sacramento's News Radio.
1: It's 91 in Sacramento, 95 in Roseville, and Elk Grove has 90 degrees. Okay, so we're talking about these autonomous security forces, RoboCops, law enforcement robots transitioning to active duty, all kinds of ways, ground vehicles, unmanned ground vehicles, robotic dogs. Used for, you know, bomb disposal, all kinds of things. So what do you think of this idea? Do you like it or not?
3: I don't know. I just saw a video online of a robot in China kicking a kid. It was dancing, and the robot went, and he kicked the kid. Do we really think that, like, robots and all of this surveillance is going to work? Or is it even capable? Are they just pushing it out to, these companies just pushing it out to make money? I mean, I don't think we're at a point yet where we should be incorporating everything.
1: Okay, what do you think? Do you agree or disagree? They're in use. They are in use. I don't know about the incident in China, but here in the U.S., for sure. Bounty 50 on your smartphone, keyword open mic. Let us know what you think. Coming up, we'll look at the current situation in the Middle East. Ceasefire between the U.S. and Iran has held for 3 days. We'll look more into it. 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
1: Well, mediators have achieved progress in getting the United States and Iran back to negotiations. At least that's what the regional officials are saying. After both sides paused attacks following a period of rapidly escalating tensions. But there's been some scattered attacks by armed groups around the region. Jordana Miller, ABC News correspondent in Jerusalem, has an update.
18: Well, it looks like we're in a pause. The United States and Iran have not attacked each other for now 3 nights. So Friday night, Saturday night, Sunday night, it's been, and the days have been quiet. And it looks like, we know that the diplomatic channels are open and that Pakistan and Oman and Qatar are trying to get the United States and Iran back to the negotiating table. The president seems to be striking an optimistic tone, right, that the talks are going well, and they don't. If in the end nothing good comes of it, then, you know, the option to go back to fighting is there, and he will take it, he said. But the question is, can the sides come to a compromise on who's going to run the Strait of Hormuz? That's why we've been fighting again with Iran over the last 2 weeks, because Iran started to fire on cargo vessels that were going through the southern route of the Strait of Hormuz, called the Omani route, close to the coast of Oman. That's a route that the United States was helping, you know, hundreds of cargo vessels come in and out after the war ended. And Iran was unhappy that they didn't have full control over the strait.
1: So if there is some kind of agreement reached, can we trust Iran to uphold it?
18: Right. I mean, I think there's a deep degree of distrust between Iran and the U.S. And so seeing that Iran has to kind of prove that it's going to follow through and keep its end of the bargain. Right. So, you know, absolutely a lot will depend on if Iran actually abides by whatever deal is signed. By the way, this is already a kind of test period for Iran, because Iran said that they are not going to fire, you know, on anybody, right, while they're talking to the United States, and the United States is holding its fire. So we'll have to wait and see. Will we have a week in which cargo vessels start to pass through that southern route again, the Omani route, and Iran doesn't fire on them, right? So, you know, we'll have to wait and see. Obviously, the Iranians are, it's difficult. And the president has obviously shown his frustration on and off throughout this whole process, that it's hard to negotiate with the Iranians because they are not very consistent.
1: Yeah, that is Jordana Miller, reporter in Jerusalem, reporting for ABC News. It's 5:50, traffic and weather together, and Dana Hess in the KFBK Traffic Center.
14: The understatement of the century.
1: Yeah, yes.
14: Right now, it's brought to you by Blind Sir, and we've got actually traffic looking pretty good. Downtown of the Sweat, northbound Cap City, well, no, maybe not there. 15 minutes, 50 to 80, so it is bogged down a bit. Split to Roseville is going to be a 9-minute ride. And again, this is either direction, fantastic. downtown to southbound I-5 Elk Grove. 11 minutes there and 13 minutes on 99. So they're getting a little heavy traffic. But again, these are pretty good times throughout. Downtown to Folsom, 18 minutes there. 22 minutes to Woodland on northbound I-5. And downtown to Davis, 10 minutes westbound 80. That'll put you at Mace Boulevard. And we do have an accident, maybe a road rage incident, going on at Madison Avenue at Schuyler Drive. So just keep a lookout for them. And westbound 80, Sierra College Boulevard. A traffic hazard, in this case, chair in the number 2 lane, kind of left to right. And tired of overpriced blinds? 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Traffic on the 10s every 10 minutes, mornings and afternoons. 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
1: Thanks, Dana, as we take a check of that KFBK forecast now. It's hot, but it is going to get hotter later, but in the week. Here we go, though.
0: Tonight's skies will be clear, low 56 to 60, sunshine, a warm day.

0: Smart glasses of its own next June at its Worldwide Developers Conference ahead of a summer 2027 release. Shares of NVIDIA, meantime, tumbling 5% today on a sell-off in chipmaker shares and worries about $750 billion in financing deals it made with OpenAI and SK Corp. That weighed on the tech sector today, but stocks ended mostly higher on renewed hopes for peace talks in Iran and with sharply lower oil prices. The Dow, 263 points higher today, 0.5% higher. The tech-heavy NASDAQ lost 44. The S&P added 1. And oil fell 7%, ending at $82.61 a barrel. And Hollywood's biggest union, SAG-AFTRA, coming out against the Paramount Skydance Warner Brothers Discovery merger unless, quote, enforceable safeguards are established to maintain TV and film production in the U.S. But that merger's already on hold as it faces several other lawsuits. Tom Busby, Bloomberg Radio.
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1: 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Well, we have a little news about Waylon.
3: I've always been crazy, but it's kept me from going.
1: Waylon Jennings being honored with a posthumous star on the Hollywood Walk of Fame is part of the 2027 class. The recognition comes as renewed interest in his music continues following the release of archival recordings overseen by his son, Shooter Jennings. Shooter praised the Hollywood Chamber of Commerce, saying he's proud his father's legacy is being recognized. He will join Jennings, a select group of country music legends already being honored with Walk of Fame stars. That would be Johnny Cash, Loretta Lynn, and of course, Dolly Parton, who is still with us, of course. Well, a little news now about Ariana Grande. There is a lawsuit going on with her. She's suing a group of anonymous hackers that allegedly infiltrated the devices of people in her inner circle. She filed the lawsuit today in California State Court, and the Grammy-winning singer points to a years-long hacking campaign that targeted people who had access to unreleased music of hers, private photos, and behind-the-scenes footage. And we also got this news today, and gosh, really sad to hear this one. You all know this song and this voice. So Carly Simon, of course. Carly Simon, saying that she has been diagnosed with Parkinson's disease after going an extensive medical evaluation. Now, this says 83. I thought I read she was 81, but early 80s. And she said she purposefully stepped away from the public eye to learn how to live with this disease. All right. Coming up, we've got more of your top stories, traffic and weather together. We'll also be looking at how to maybe streamline California's voting process, or at least accelerate it. We have that for you, too. 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
13: And it's 6 o'clock. Good evening. I'm Kitty O'Neill with the Afternoon News. Glad you're here. Stories now trending. Homeland Security claiming California has tens of thousands of non-citizens registered to vote. The man who pled guilty to killing four college students in Idaho now wants to change his plea. And lawmakers taking a fourth try at a controversial legislative effort. Right now, traffic and weather together, which we do every 10 minutes. And Dana Hessen at KFPK Traffic Center.
14: And thank Kitty, and looking around, there's not a lot shaken at the moment, and that's why I'm going to do this one. It's a lawn mowing equipment in the number 2 lane, westbound 80, just west of Douglas Boulevard. Apparently, it's a seed spreader or lawn mower. They're not exactly sure, but if you need one, this would be a good time to pick one up. Westbound 80, just west of Douglas Boulevard. Looking at your roadways, Cap City is starting to clean up, and eastbound 80 through Davis, still kind of heavy there at Mace Boulevard. Traffic on the 10s every 10 minutes, mornings and afternoons. Dana Hess, KFPK News Radio, 93.1 FM, 1530 AM.
13: Thank you, Dana. KFPK forecast.
15: Skies will be clear for the overnight hours, a low 56 to 60. Sunny warm day on Tuesday, a high 95 to 99. Sunshine warm on Wednesday, a high 97 to 101. Seasonably warm on Thursday with lots of sun, a high 93 to 97. I'm AccuWeather Steve Williams on KFPK, Sacramento's News Radio.
13: And 92 in Sacramento, Carmichael 94, Eldorado Hills 92 degrees. Your top local story, the Department of Homeland Security claims a review of California's voter rolls has found what could be more than 190,000 non-citizens registered to vote. State officials are pushing back, saying the federal government has not shown its work. Homeland Security Secretary Mark Wayne Mullen says a preliminary review identified as many as 190,832 potential non-citizens on California's voter rolls and more than 250,000 across California, New Jersey, Nevada, and Pennsylvania. DHS says it matched thousands of voter registrations to federal immigration records and is asking the four states to work with the agency to verify the findings. California Secretary of State Shirley Weber disputes the claims, calling them unsubstantiated and saying the state has not been given enough information to evaluate the federal methodology. Election experts have also questioned the accuracy of the matching process, noting DHS has not released details on how it arrived at the numbers or whether the registrations involve ineligible voting. Your top national story. Brian Kohlberger pled guilty last year to the murder of four University of Idaho students. But according to new court documents, he wants to withdraw his guilty plea and reopen the case. ABC News legal analyst Brian Buckmeyer explains why a plea change would be difficult for Kohlberger.
3: If you take a plea and you haven't been sentenced as yet, it's very easy. But specifically in Idaho, the standard is that there needs to be a manifest injustice. And that's extremely difficult to do in a situation like this, where judges, prosecutors, and defense attorneys are all trained on how to make sure that a defendant is properly informed, that they know they're taking a plea voluntarily, and that they're knowledgeable in the conditions of that plea. And so this would be an uphill battle for anyone. But when you talk about trying to take back a plea after a year, it adds even more layers to the difficulty of what Brian Kohlberger is attempting to do.
13: Kohlberger pled to agree to a plea deal of guilty last July, which meant he would not get the death penalty. Let's get more news with KFBK's Joe Michaels.
16: Kitty, a sales tax measure that would have generated revenue to increase street safety in Sacramento has failed to qualify for the November ballot. KFBK's Delaney Joyce reports.
17: More than 32,000 signatures were submitted by organizer Safer Sac Streets in a campaign that would have generated millions of dollars to fund transit projects and fix roads. Reaching a zero traffic fatalities goal appears increasingly difficult. Isaac Gonzalez, founder of Slow Down Sacramento, tells the Sacramento Bee.
18: There is a number of factors why. There's roadway design, car, vehicle, speed, and weight, distracted driving. We haven't done anything demonstratively to actually change the built environment in a way that would allow us to get there. It's not an aspirational goal. We can get to it, but we just need to act with the boldness and urgency of now that we need to address this crisis.
17: A spokesperson told the Bee that thousands of signatures were invalid, commonly due to signers not being registered voters. It is still unclear whether the measure could qualify for the 2028 election. Delaney Joyce, KFBK, Sacramento's News Radio.
16: A 140-unit affordable housing project is coming to North Natomas. EAH Housing Incorporated filing plans for the development at 1900 Club Center Drive on city-owned surplus land. The project, designed by El Pas Architecture and Design, will feature 4 3-story buildings and a 1-story clubhouse on 3.5 acres and will offer 1, 2, and 3-bedroom apartments targeting people and families earning 30 to 70% of the area's median income. Originally slated to be a community center, the site became available for housing after a nearby center was built. The developer is currently refining the site plan to address parking concerns. California lawmakers again considering controversial legislation that would give victims of abuse another option when defending themselves. KFBK's Dina Kodiak has details.
19: AB 910 would allow victims of domestic violence, sexual abuse, and human trafficking to use abuse as a legal defense when charged with a violent crime, except most cases of murder. Victims already convicted of violent crimes would also be able to petition a judge to vacate their convictions, citing past trauma. It's the fourth straight year such legislation has been introduced after failing the first 3 times. Defendants are already allowed to cite abuse and call expert witnesses to explain its correlation to their behavior. Advocates say allowing abuse to be used as a legal defense would benefit survivors of human trafficking and intimate partner or sexual violence. Police and prosecutors are again opposing the legislation. They fear it could overwhelm the judicial system with petitions and lessen accountability for violent offenders. Dina Kodiak, KFBK, Sacramento's News Radio.
16: 606, and I'm Joe Michaels on the KFBK Afternoon News with Kitty O'Neill.
13: Thanks, Joe. Scammers are targeting senior citizens in Roseville with offers for relaxing massages. KFBK's Matt Rossini has more.
20: Roseville police say Sun City residents are reporting a scam that uses the Nextdoor app to offer a massage from a fake therapist named Mary Allen, who then rips them off. The scam asks for a deposit via a gift card before disappearing with the funds without providing any service. State law requires massage ads to display the therapist's name and California Massage Therapy Council certificate number. Police advise residents to first verify the number on the council's official website. Matt Pacini, KFBK, Sacramento's News Radio.
13: Okay, and your poll question today, we're talking about autonomous security robots helping out law enforcement. 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Are you excited by this? You think it's kind of cool, or are you nervous about it? Do you think it's not a good idea, and why? So we'll get to that coming up. Right now, more of your top global and national stories on KFBK News Radio and live everywhere on the iHeartRadio app.
1: From ABC News, I'm Stephanie Officer. Despite denials from Iran, President Trump insisting today there are very friendly negotiations happening with Tehran.
21: We have destroyed their navy. We've destroyed their air force. We've destroyed their leadership. We've destroyed their anti-aircraft weaponry. Their drones are being made at a rate of about 7%.
1: Savannah Guthrie today released a new video pleading for information about her mother, 84-year-old Nancy Guthrie, who disappeared from her Arizona home February 1st. Guthrie says she and her family will never stop searching for Nancy. Authorities believe Nancy was kidnapped or taken from her home.
22: The world can be a cruel and unforgiving place, and I know that you have tried to do things the right way. So I'm asking you, begging you, to do the right thing now. Make the right choice. Help us find her. Tell us where to look for her.
1: The Pima County Sheriff's Office released a new update today as well, saying the investigation remains active and ongoing, but without significant development. Opening statements have begun in Massachusetts in the trial of Lindsay Clancy, accused of killing her three young children. Her attorneys argue Clancy suffered from postpartum psychosis at the time of the alleged murders. Clancy also suffered injuries after her children died. ABC News legal analyst Brian Buckmeyer.
3: I think it gives the defense credibility to not just say, hey, we're making up this defense because we think it works and it makes sense. I think they're backing up that claim with evidence prior to the incident, prior to the deaths of these children, and they're coming out in front of it and saying, here's the evidence that she was suffering from a problem. Here's the evidence. I think even on top of that, I believe that the father of the children, her husband, is also has a civil lawsuit against the hospital as well.
1: More than 500,000 customers don't have power in Illinois, Wisconsin, and Indiana after powerful storms hit the area. 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
14: 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And things looking pretty good on most of our roadways. Downtown to the split, 9 minutes northbound Cab City, great drive. 8 minutes to Roseville from there, eastbound 80. And we also had a report of an accident or a traffic hazard, I guess it was, westbound 80, just west of Douglas Boulevard. That was the lawn equipment. And I think they may have gotten that over to the shoulder, but just be careful in case. Downtown to Elk Grove is 11 minutes, and now 12 minutes on 99. Downtown to Folsom, 18-minute drive, fantastic. Downtown to Woodland is 20 minutes northbound, northbound I-5, rather. And I was going to say northbound I-5 at I Street. We had somebody walking up on the on-ramp to northbound I-5 on the left shoulder. That would be a person, CHP. Got to go check that out. And out to Davis downtown, it's going to be westbound 80 for 8 minutes. So again, speeds really picking up now. And you'll love the way the place feels. Every escape feels a little more extraordinary. Every getaway is a chance to make the moment yours. Everything feels wonderful. 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Traffic on the 10s every 10 minutes, mornings and afternoons. 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
15: Tonight's skies will be clear, low 56 to 60. Sunshine, a warm day tomorrow, a high 95 to 99. A sunny warm day on Wednesday, the high 97 to 101. And then sunny and warm Thursday, the high 93 to 97. I'm AccuWeather Steve Williams on KFBK, Sacramento's News Radio.
13: And we've got Rockland showing 94 degrees, Elk Grove at 88. Cooler. All right, let's look at your poll question here. So we're talking about these autonomous security forces. the robots, which are working in some places already. What do you think?
0: Do I think a robot would, you know, make a mistake like shutting off their body camera? No. Would a robot be able to de-escalate a situation with somebody with a knife? Possibly. It would depend, once again, on who's programming them. It might be worth a try as long as it doesn't break the bank.
2: Yeah, I'm just waiting for the cop and the robot partner. And, you know, they get some kind of call. Get down to 5th and Main. There's a robbery in progress. And then you hear the robot saying, danger, partner Robertson, danger.
13: Okay. I think that is a Lost in Space reference. Yeah, well, okay. #250 on your smartphone, keyword open mic. What do you think? If you haven't heard the story, it's pretty interesting. Oh, but it's going to play after the poll's over. Well, I think I've explained it to you, hopefully. You get it. What do you think? We'll get you more of your calls coming up in less than half an hour. Straight ahead, though, we will talk about voting here in California. And yeah, we know it takes a really long time. What can we do about that? California Voter Foundation has some ideas. 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
13: It is 6:17 now at KFBK News Radio, and glad you're here for this Monday evening. Talking about elections again, the Department of Homeland Security saying a review of California voter rolls found what could be nearly 101,000 non-citizens registered to vote. State officials, though, pushing back, saying the government hasn't proved that. California is on a lot of people's minds, though, when it comes to this. You listen to many talk shows, you'll hear criticism of California's slow vote count in the elections.
5: I can't prove it, but everybody watching thinks there's shenanigans when it takes this long.
6: They said it's going to take weeks to count. You know what that means.
5: Yeah, shenanigans.
6: Shenanigans.
7: When you look at what's happening in California, their election regime now is destroying trust in our election system.
13: And the president doubling down.
8: What's happening in California? They're rigging the election.
13: Well, California officials say that perception is not the reality, but there is frustration about how long it takes to conduct election counting here. Well, the California Voter Foundation is releasing 10 recommendations to speed up the state's long count. President and founder of the California Voter Foundation, Kim Alexander, says we can deliver more timely results without jeopardizing voter access and security protections that define our state's election system.
9: Yes, we put out 10 recommendations for accelerating California's vote count. And, you know, I want to have a fair setting of expectations. You know, we are the biggest state, the most populous state. We are primarily voting by mail. And so it is going to always take longer in California than it takes in other states. We also have a lot of protections that give voters options to vote. And then that takes more work to make sure everybody's only casting one ballot. So, ironically, one of the reasons why our vote count tends to be longer than others is because we do provide more access, and we also have more security and accuracy and transparency in the process than you may find in other states. So those are, you know, a lot of strengths we want to preserve, but we also recognize there are a number of things we could improve, such as the ballot curing process. You know, when you have a problem with your signature, if it doesn't sufficiently look like your signature on file, your county will contact you and give you a chance to provide a new signature. And some counties let you do that using your smartphone. So that cuts down a lot of time involved in that process.
13: And for those who like in-person voting,
9: we also are promoting the adoption of a voting option called Sign, Scan, and Go Voting that lets voters return their vote by mail ballot as an in-person ballot. If you show up at a voting site, and we found 31 counties are offering this option, including Sacramento, you can sign the roster under penalty of perjury, just like an in-person voter does. And then you can cast your vote by mail ballot right into the ballot box without the envelope, without signature verification. It just can go straight into the box and get counted on election night. And that gives the voter, you know, the satisfaction of knowing their ballot has been accepted and will be counted immediately. And the elections office has fewer ballots to process after election night. So those are some of the reforms that we're recommending. We also want to see the state put together a task force to study this issue, because we know we're not going to solve it in one election cycle. There are a lot of challenges counties face with technology and staffing and the capacity of the buildings that they're working in. And we think the state needs to take a good, long, careful look at how we can improve this process to make the elections process more satisfying for everyone, especially for voters.
13: And that's president and founder of the California Voter Foundation, Kim Alexander. And you can get a link to everything that they're suggesting at kfbk.com, the afternoon news with Kitty O'Neill, or you can go to calvoter.org. Let's get traffic and weather together right now. Dana Hess, KFBK Traffic Center.
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14: Thank you very much. Yeah. Downtown of the Split, Cap City Freeway northbound, going to be about a 9, maybe even 8-minute ride. It is really running smooth both directions. You are lucky. Split in Roseville is 8 minutes on eastbound 80, so that's fantastic. Downtown Dale Grove, 11 minutes on I-5, maybe 12 minutes on 99, but it's going to basically clear up pretty quick, too. Downtown of Folsom, no problem. 18 minutes eastbound 50. It's a 20-minute ride downtown to Woodland on northbound I-5. And about down, let's see, 8 minutes downtown to Davis, westbound 80. Eastbound traffic looks pretty good, too. A little slow down there as you approach the causeway. And you'll love the way the place feels. Every escape feels a little more extraordinary. Every getaway is a chance to make the moment yours. Everything feels wonderful. 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Traffic on the 10s every 10 minutes, mornings and afternoons. 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
13: All right, thanks, Dana. The KFPK forecast.
0: Tonight, clear skies, a low 56 to 60. Sunny, warm day tomorrow, a high 95 to 99. Sunny, warm day for Wednesday, a high 97 to 101. And then sunshine on Thursday, a high

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1: Yeah, 90 in Sacramento. Granite Bay, you're still at 94 degrees, and we have some business and money news in for Kelly Brothers today. We've got this Bloomberg report.
2: This is a Bloomberg Money Minute. Apple is once again the most valuable company in the world as it takes aim at Meta's smart glasses with plans to unveil smart glasses of its own next June at its Worldwide Developers Conference ahead of a summer 2027 release. Shares of NVIDIA, meantime, tumbling 5% today on a sell-off in chipmaker shares and worries about $750 billion in financing deals it made with OpenAI and SK Corp. That weighed on the tech sector today, but stocks ended mostly higher on renewed hopes for peace talks in Iran and with sharply lower oil prices. The Dow, 263 points higher today, 0.5% higher. The tech-heavy Nasdaq lost 44. The S&P added 1. And oil fell 7%, ending at $82.61 a barrel. And Hollywood's biggest union, SAG-AFTRA, coming out against the Paramount Skydance Warner Brothers Discovery merger unless, quote, enforceable safeguards are established to maintain TV and film production in the U.S. But that merger's already on hold as it faces several other lawsuits. Tom Busby, Bloomberg Radio.
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1: Well, every Monday we have a pet of the week from the Sacramento SPCA, and today you might say it's a doubleheader. 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
1: There you go. And you can go to, of course, the SPCA website or at kpk.com, the Afternoon News with Kitty O'Neill. If you find that little banner that says Pet of the Week, you can just hit that too and you'll see all that. The dogs that will be out with the A's tomorrow. Still to come on our KFBK Afternoon News. We will have more of your top stories. We'll also get to our final poll. And after the poll, sorry, it's after. We'll hear from you first, and then we'll tell you more about the story because we played it earlier. A California company is building these security robots to help with law enforcement. So pretty interesting stuff. That and more on KFBK News Radio, live everywhere on the iHeartRadio app.
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1: And it is 6:30 now at KFBK. Hope you've had a good Monday so far, and glad you're here with us for the afternoon news. Stories now trending. The search on for a second suspect. That continues after a fatal shooting at a food festival in Seattle. Wildfire prevention from the heavens, and a California sailor safely home after a harrowing adventure at sea. Traffic and weather together first. Dana Hess in the KFBK Traffic Center.
13: Yeah, you know, someday I want to row across the Pacific.
1: Do you now?
13: Yeah.
1: Well, it's okay. On your bucket list.
13: Take a weekend or something?
1: Sure.
13: 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And right now, 5th Street on-ramp at westbound 50, we have a two-vehicle accident. A Camry clipped a Volvo, and the Volvo hit the traffic light there. Anyway, a CHP has been assigned 5th Street on-ramp, westbound 50. Keep an eye out for them. Car problems? 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
1: All right. Thank you, Dana. And we're going to take a check of your forecast. Well, I tell you, later in the week, it's going to start getting really hot, we understand. But let's see where we are now.
0: Tonight's skies will be clear, low 56 to 60. Sunshine, a warm day tomorrow, a high 95 to 99. A sunny, warm day on Wednesday, the high 97 to 101. And then sunny and warm Thursday, the high 93 to 97. I'm AccuWeather Steve Williams on KFBK, Sacramento's News Radio.
1: All right. And we have just a beautiful day. Again, we've got 87 in Elk Grove, 93 now in Roseville. And we take a look at your top story. Seattle police still searching for a second suspect after gunfire erupted Sunday evening at a crowded food festival. One suspect's already been arrested. News Nation's Mills Hayes has more.
14: This happened just after 6 o'clock on Sunday, and the bullets hit seven bystanders. Three people were killed, four others injured, including a two-year-old child. The toddler is the only patient that is still in the hospital, but is in stable condition. Police were able to take one suspect described as a young person into custody who surrendered after being confronted by police, and two guns were recovered.
1: And investigators believe the two gunmen knew each other. More news with KFPK's Joe Michaels.
7: Kitty satellites are helping spot wildfires in California. A global nonprofit group has created technology to find, track, and study wildfires. Earth Fire Alliance launching the first of three wildfire spotting satellites July 7th. California currently uses a network of sensors and a system called FireGuard, which relies on military satellite data to detect wildfires. EFA's new satellite system will help send firefighting resources to the right places more quickly, giving crews a better chance to stop fires before they spread. A sailor from California is recovering after spending about a month drifting at sea. Kai Sato left Catalina Island June 7th for his first solo row to Hawaii. He didn't make it. 2 weeks in, his mast broke, and the phone he was using for navigation stopped working. So then he tried to go back to California under motor power, but his boat ran out of fuel. Sato says he was taken south by the current and kept drifting off course while he tried to improvise repairs. He was also running out of drinking water. He survived on condensation, oatmeal, and fish and squid that landed on his boat. The crew aboard a cargo ship found Sato July 21st, about 900 miles from Hawaii, and brought him aboard. They gave him food, water, and clothing. Oh, and a room. They also got him back to land. And of course, we got to tell you about the beloved bald eagle, Jackie. She was discovered on the ground near Big Bear Lake recently after being in a fight with two eagles. It looks like she is doing better. Her care team working on her. She's now critical but stable. There was an encouraging initial response, but then her blood values declined, but her red blood cell percentage is now doubled. The Ojai Raptor Center says she's eating on her own. She's more alert. She's becoming increasingly feisty during feeding times. They've ruled out cancer. They've ruled out lead poisoning. And then, of course, you had the drama at the nest where her longtime mate Shadow was spotted perched next to a 3.5-year-old sub-adult female eagle. Viral speculation that he might be moving on. But eagle conservationist Dr. Peter Sharp tells the San Bernardino Sun, bald eagles rarely seek new mates outside their breeding cycle, and that doesn't start until late December. He says that because of Jackie and Shadow's incredibly strong bond, it's highly unlikely that Shadow is looking for a replacement. We'll keep you posted.
1: Wow, that's a lot of info there. Okay. Yeah. Joe Michaels, thanks. Top global and national stories now on KFPK News Radio. 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
15: ABC News, I'm Stephanie Officer. Tomorrow marks 5 months since the war with Iran started, and today, while on the way to Michigan, President Trump said he is in no rush to reach another ceasefire deal. The Strait of Hormuz is effectively closed to maritime traffic, and there are threats to ships in the alternate route, the Red Sea. Gas prices for now holding around $4 a gallon, but some analysts say that could rise. The president also claimed Iran asked to restart negotiations.
16: They want to meet, and we're meeting. We'll see what happens. There's a chance we can make a deal. Without what we did, they wouldn't even be talking to us.
15: A spokesman for Iran's foreign ministry says they have not asked to resume talks. T-Mobile says they're working to restore service after thousands of outages were reported to Down Detector. In a statement to ABC News, a company spokesperson said in part, quote, every available resource is focused on resolving this as quickly as possible. At its peak, there were more than 63,600 reports of outages. This is ABC News.
1: And coming up, we'll take a final check of your poll question about this autonomous security force that is now actually working in some places. 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
23: 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Just knock on the door. 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
1: 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Let's get some traffic and weather together for you right now. Dana Hess in the KFBK Traffic Center.
13: What could be more exciting than that, I ask you, especially at, 640 here?
1: For
13: on
1: sure.
13: A beautiful Monday evening. But I think that's called vamping. 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Yeah, because there's not a lot going on right now. On our freeways, looking good. Downtown of the Split is 9 minutes northbound Cap City. Split to Roseville, 8 minutes there. And downtown to El Grove and I-5, it's not really a race. It's 11 minutes for I-5 and 10 minutes for 99 because it's a little shorter distance. Downtown to Folsom is 18 minutes on eastbound 50, which is fantastic. You go into Woodland, also 18 minutes. There's no delays all the way out to Main Street. 8 minutes to Davis, westbound 80. And looking around, we have a traffic hazard reported on westbound 50 and Mather Field Road, but they didn't even put what it was. So CHP has been assigned to find out what it is and then get it out of the roadway. There you go. And that's pretty much it for the moment anyway, so enjoy. And Staples, yeah, it's the most wonderful time of the year at Staples. They've got back-to-school supplies as low as 25 cents, up to 40% off select tech, 20% off for teachers, and more. 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Traffic on the 10s every 10 minutes, mornings and afternoons. 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
0: Tonight, clear skies, a low 56 to 60. Sunny, warm day tomorrow, a high 95 to 99. Sunny, warm day for Wednesday, a high 97 to 101. And then sunshine on Thursday, a high 93 to 97. I'm AccuWeather Steve Williams on KFBK, Sacramento's News Radio.
1: And we've got Roseville at 93 degrees, but Elk Grove down to 86. How about that? And final look at your poll question today. We're talking about robocops in a way. It's these robots that are being used to cooperate with law enforcement, not replace law enforcement, but do different things. Tactical assets, autonomous patrol units, work with bomb disposal, things like that. Do you think it's a good idea? More and more, they're coming into use. Do you like it or not?
2: You know, here in Northern California, a real estate business, which in their garage, they were have.
1: Actually, that's not what I meant to play. That was a bit of the report. I want your thoughts on it.
3: I saw that movie called...

0: RoboCop, but could they be hacked and made to go berserk? Oh, I don't think it was a good idea.
1: Well, but the security would be a problem because they could not react to unusual situations if it is not in their programming.
2: Ah, I see. Okay. I sense that little robot idea. Okay. All right. Well, all in all, mixed reviews, I say, on this, but I think it's whether or not you like it. I think they're coming. They are already working with law enforcement in some cases, and I'm sure it'll happen more and more. But if you want to hear more about it, please stay tuned, because in less than 5 minutes, you'll get the full story from Silicon Valley here. Coming up at 7, hand off to the Pat Walsh Show. 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
2: Well, as we've been telling you, law enforcement could soon include robotic help. In fact, some of them already are. News Nation's Nancy Liu talks about the changes with autonomous security.
18: Well, hi, Kitty. I'm here in Silicon Valley where I'm surrounded by robots. They are part of an autonomous security force. This is a company called Nightscope here in Silicon Valley. And the teams here have been working on and improving autonomous security forces. They're already deployed across the country. And this is because there's property crime, violent crime every minute in this country. So Nightscope has a mission to make America the safest country in the world. And that means a future of hopefully less crime, less fear for all of us when we go out. Since technology, this can be a nonstop layer of eyes and ears for security teams and law enforcement out there. So it's not about, you know, replacing humans. It's about enhancing the work of humans. So here we've got, you know, large robots, small robots, a hemisphere unit, which talks to all the various different robots that can be deployed at any station or business. And there are also wearable units that security guards can wear that also coordinate with all of the robots. So this strategy involves, you know, AI, the robots, and the people with the added layers of autonomous detection, and then, you know, human instinct. So the CEO here, I got to speak with him. He's Bill Santana Lee. And he says, you know, the most powerful combination is hardware plus software plus humans. And when you get it all orchestrated properly, it truly can be a deterrent for crime. And the cameras that these robots are equipped with, Kitty, that it can be, you know, enhanced with facial recognition and license plate readers. So these robots can also work in conjunction with law enforcement. So it's just an added layer of Homeland Security. And in probably in the near future, you'll be seeing more robots on duty at buildings and places of business.
2: And actually, here's one real life example.
18: You know, here in Northern California, a real estate business, which in their garage, they were having about 10 cars stolen every month. And since they deployed a robot, I mean, that's pretty much been curbed altogether because this robot is on duty all the time. So, and it has eyes all around. So if you can picture it, it's, you know, not quite as cute as R2-D2, but it's a 5-foot robot that weighs 400 pounds. So it's kind of a menacing sight.
2: So there you go, News Nation's Nancy Liu, and we talked to you about it. And as I said, kind of a mixed response from everybody on these. Some thought it was great, some maybe not so much. Anyway, 6:50, let's get traffic and weather together. Dana Hess, KPK Traffic Center.
19: Oh, yeah, it's always great till they go rogue.
2: Yes, exactly.
19: Oh, heck breaks loose. Uh-huh. 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Oh, downtown to the split.
2: Yes.
19: You know, just not, it's quitting time. Downtown to the split is 9 minutes northbound Gap City. You go into Roseville, hey, 8 minutes there. Downtown to Elk Grove, 11 minutes on I-5 and 10 minutes on 99. By the way, Diablo Drive, Andrea Boulevard, we have a traffic hazard that's currently blocking the middle lane. No, okay, it's just a traffic hazard, not a car, because there are no vehicles in the area, it's saying now. Just keep a lookout, okay? Also, Brittany Park Drive, Elk Grove Foreign Road, we do have a report of an injury accident that has just popped up here. Get the details. Two-vehicle accident in the intersection. Again, that's going to be Brittany Park Drive, Elk Grove Foreign Road. Downtown to Folsom, great run, 18 minutes there. Also, 18 minutes downtown to Woodland, northbound I-5, both of them are clear. 8 minutes downtown to Davis, westbound 80. Enjoy your drive. 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
2: All right, thank you, Dana. Have a great night. And we've got another look at your KFBK forecast.
20: Tonight's skies will be clear, low 56 to 60. Sunshine, a warm day tomorrow, a high 95 to 99. A sunny warm day on Wednesday, the high 97 to 101. And then sunny and warm Thursday, the high 93 to 97. I'm AccuWeather Steve Williams on KFBK. 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
2: Okay, and we've got 92 in Roseville, El Dorado Hills 90. Business and money news in for Kelly Brothers. We've got this Bloomberg report.
0: This is a Bloomberg Money Minute. Amazon taking aim at Elon Musk.

0: lower. And at Wall Street's closing bell, the Dow was 263 points higher, up 0.5%. The tech-heavy NASDAQ lost 44 points. The S&P added 1. And just ahead of football season, Campbell's Chunky Soups jumping from the can to the freezer with 8 protein-packed chunky frozen bowl meals like chicken and mashed potatoes. Tom Busby, Bloomberg Radio.
1: Yeah, how about that? All right, we've got another story for you here about President Trump in Michigan today, speaking to workers at a General Motors facility near Detroit. News Nation's Joe Khalil has more.
2: President Trump wrapped up. It was a little more than an hour of a speech, and it was a mix of some of his greatest hits. We heard immigration talked about. He talked about transgender athletes and men not playing in women's sports. All of that got applause lines, which is pretty typical of these Trump events. But he also did focus on the economy. He talked about bringing prices down, and especially manufacturing, given that we are here at a major GM facility in Michigan. And keeping in mind the context of just a few weeks now, we have that really important midterm election coming up in November. In the context of bringing prices down, he talked about the Iran war. He did say that he thinks this can end rather soon, sooner than perhaps what most people have expected, given what we've seen already. And this is what he said here about trying to keep money in people's pockets and bring prices down.
3: I'm one day in office, and the fake news goes, affordability, affordability. I said, what's affordability? What's that all about? Prices are too high. I said, I'm here for less than 24 hours. But we've brought down prices. Last week, it was announced that inflation's gone down faster than at any time in the last 6 years.
2: Michigan being what it is, 2016 was a Trump state, 2020 he lost, and then he won again in 24. Truly, it is one of the rare states that continues to swing back and forth. And so we talked to a lot of people here who are vehemently opposed to all of President Trump's policies. We talked to a lot of folks at the venue today who are big supporters of President Trump, who voted for him every time. And universally, all of them talked about these issues of affordability. They talked about prices, about gas, and about grocery store difficulties.
1: And that is Joe Khalil from News Nation. Well, still to come, we will pass things on from the afternoon news to the Pat Walsh Show. We'll do the handoff. We also want to thank Joe Michaels, executive producer at the editor's desk. Thank you. And Kylie, thank you so much for being our tech producer today. Stick around for the Pat Walsh Show. 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
0: 7 o'clock now at KFBK. Now trending, court documents revealing there were three suspects in last night's chaotic shooting near Seattle Space Needle. One of them was killed. The shooting during the Bite of Seattle Festival at the Seattle Center left three dead and at least four injured. A 15-year-old suspect made his first appearance in juvenile court this morning. Police working to identify a second suspect. President Trump expressed some hope today about diplomatic efforts in the Iran war. He also told reporters if the U.S. and Iran can't make a deal, we go back to doing what we were doing. U.S. diplomats sought to give peace talks some space on Friday, bringing a halt to 2 weeks of military strikes. And California's wildfires are destroying forests faster than the state can replant them. That's according to a new report from CalMatters. They're citing a working draft on the state's new reforestation strategy. It says in the past quarter century, high severity wildfires have burned 2.3 million acres of California's forest land so much that the trees are now unlikely to return on their own. Traffic and weather together right now. We'll head over to the KFPK Traffic Center for Bob Williams.
13: And this report brought to us by Blindster.com on a very quiet Monday evening. Last sign of traffic we had was folks trying to get to that game to watch the Red Sox take on the A's at Sutter Hill Park. They're there by now. Everything looking pretty smooth. We did have an injury crash working on the surface street. The intersection was blocked. Brittany Park Drive and Elk Grove Florin Road. Also a crash working right now in Placer County on the 5800 block of Auburn Folsom Road. 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
14: Tonight, clear skies, a low 56 to 60. Sunny, warm day tomorrow, a high 95 to 99. Sunny, warm day for Wednesday, a high 97 to 101. And then sunshine on Thursday, a high 93 to 97. I'm AccuWeather Steve Williams on KFBK. Sacramento. Sacramento's News Radio.
0: All right, starting to cool down a little bit. So we're looking at Sacramento with 86 degrees. Carmichael's at 89, and Chico is still at 93. All right. Hey, it's time for the Pat Walsh Show. Let's check in. Hey, Pat.
15: Is this all part of the cooling trend, Katie?
0: It's the cooling trend.
15: The cooling trend?
0: Yeah, for the evening.
15: We're 93? That's not bad.
0: Chico.
15: 93.
0: It's going to be really hot later. Did you see? Have you looked at the forecast, Pat? It's going to be like Chico. I look at the Chico forecast. It says next Tuesday, 107. Next Wednesday, 109.
15: 109?
0: Mm-hmm. That's what it says.
15: Wow.
0: Hopefully that changes, but that's what it says.
15: All right. Something to look forward to.
0: Yeah, I guess so.
15: That's great. Hey, I was looking forward to your show yesterday. It was so nice to see all of the radio people showing up and seeing you and Lori Sacco and everything. And the band was fantastic. And
0: thanks.
15: We had a great time out there at High Hand. And way to go, Kitty. You guys sounded wonderful.
0: Thank you. Shout out to them. I mean, they've I've always loved that nursery for years up in Loomis, and they've built this big concert hall with, you know, a restaurant and bar, and I mean, it's just super nice. And how fun it was to see, when I posted on Facebook, I put Radio Royalty because, you know, a lot of folks there that have worked in radio that people have loved through the years, and to have them there all gathered, it was very cool.
15: Yeah. It was really nice to see everyone out there supporting you and Lori and the whole band, you know, and seeing the bands, and it was an awesome time. Thank you so much for that.
0: Well,
15: appreciate that. You sounded, like I said, if you haven't seen Skylar's Pool, check them out.
0: Thank you. Yeah, we play now and then. Yeah. And I got to say, it's fun to see you, you know, outside of the studio. I usually just see you there, but see you on a Sunday, you know, afternoon. Fun.
15: Yeah.
0: Yeah.
15: You know, it was nice to see and have a beer with Steve Taliano.
0: Oh, yes, Steve is there.
15: I didn't know what a rocker Steve Taliano was.
0: Oh, my gosh.
15: Steve Taliano's a rocker.
0: He,
15: you got to be kidding me. How did I not know this about you, Steve?
0: I mean, he's a rocker. He loves especially 80s, and that guy goes to nearly every concert there is that's an 80s show. I mean, he goes to everything, Pat. He'll fly anywhere. I mean, it's pretty incredible.
15: Really?
0: But yeah, no, he is a huge music fan. Oh, yeah, loves concerts.
15: I had no idea he was that much into music. And now that you mention it, pretty much everything we talked about was 80s stuff. The Smithereens and Modern English and the English Beat and all the Psychedelic Furs and all of these things. I'm like, man, this is what happens when you get away from the studio, you know, and you sit down and have a beer with a person. You get to know them a little bit better on a different level. That was really nice.
0: Yes, and Steve Taliano, of course, fills in for me often here on KFBK and is a former KFBK reporter and assignment editor. So, yeah, it was just great to have just so many people there that we've worked with.
15: Indeed it was. A couple of stories I heard you talking about there on Kitty's Litter, because, you know, I mean, Kitty, the afternoon news and in Kitty's Litter, you know I'm always listening, but Carly Simon, daggone it.
0: I know.
15: That story, that made me really, really sad to hear something like that. We'll talk about, of course, Carly. And then Waylon. It's funny, I just posted something about Waylon the other day. I'm a huge Waylon fan. And I'm so glad he's getting his posthumous star on the Hollywood Walk of Fame. Also heard you talking about counting votes. Kitty?
0: Yeah?
15: You remember when the primary election was? Do you remember when that was?
0: You
15: really think back.
0: Yes.
15: Let's see, thinking back. Like way back.
0: Way
15: back. Wasn't it June 2nd?
0: June 2nd. Was it right on that? Yeah, no, I think you're right. That was the
15: So we're coming up on 2 months?
0: Yeah.
15: But we can't count the ballots. Of course, the presidential election we can do in less than one night, but California and all the excuses I hear. So I have what I've done here, kiddies, I've done some research. One of the things that have happened in California, huge things, that took 2 months or less. And here they're trying to count votes. We've got that. Also, who is the greatest front man of all time in rock and roll?
0: Oh.
15: In my opinion, the greatest celebrated his 86th birthday yesterday. Talk about that.
0: Wow.
15: And then we just have lefties and leftovers, Kitty, on the show tonight. Stuff we couldn't get to.
0: Lefties and leftovers. Oh, Pat. Okay. Well.
15: 7 to 10.
0: All right, my friend.

0: And well, enjoy your show tonight, everybody, too. I mean, it's going to be a great Monday night right here. 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

0: AM. Here we are again. And don't forget, keep in mind, it is summer. That means sizzling summer savings here on the Pat Wall Show. So thank you. Always keep that in mind. We are guaranteed human as well, I'm pretty sure. Thank you for thanks for staying tuned in after the afternoon news with Kitty O'Neill. KPK News Radio, 93.1 FM and 1530 AM. And wishing you a very good Monday. Hoping you're doing great today. Hoping your weekend was spectacular. And I was just talking to Kitty about the fact that her band sounded good. Lori Sacco, of course, she's been on in a long time. And Lexi's good friend, Lexi, our technical producer, who was there. It was nice to see Lexi and, you know, Noelle and all these people off air, you know, get to know them away from the station. You ever do that with people? Like, you ever work with someone for a while? And then for whatever reason, then you get together in the off hours, whatever the occasion might be. And you think you know someone, but like you really didn't know that. I didn't know that. You know, it's, you know, because you're working with them. It's not like you're on that personal level all the time with someone. And then you just find out some fascinating things. So it was great. And I appreciate everyone that showed up. It's good to see everyone supporting one another, too, you know. Someone in radio, someone like Kitty as a band, we go out there, we have a good time, and we watch them. And, yeah, this is just a really good time. So thanks. Thanks to everyone who showed up as well. I'll give you the phone numbers here in case tonight we happen to get to anything that you might want to chat about. I love the phone calls. Last week, come on, man, we had so many calls, and it was so fun. Last week we had the kids in identifying old technology. That was a blast. 916-921-1530. 800-834-1530. I was just talking to Kitty about some of the things I'm talking about. Like, well, I just have to say something about, because, you know, I was wondering, where are they at with the counting the votes now? Like, wait a minute. What is it? This is July 27th. You know, and I apologize. I don't know if I want to apologize. I'll just be nice. Say, oh, I apologize if I just don't get it. You're telling me the whole stinking United States of America. You got 50 states that can count the votes in less than one night until a dude comes out and goes, Kamala will not be joining us tonight. Please go home. They could count them, but not in California. And I hear this litany of reasons. And then now they're floating out, and I don't want to get into all that, but now the speculation about all the fraud they found in all this. But I thought, but what occurred to me was, look, man, wasn't that June 2nd? I think it was. It's been almost 2 months. What is happening? I don't know how many of us are convinced that in reality it's going to take 2 months to count some votes. I mean, this is absurd. What happens when the election comes up in November? How many months is that going to take? Doesn't it feel weird? Doesn't it feel suspicious in a way? Or is it like, oh, no, they're just very much out there being very careful. Yeah, well, okay. Well, I have some, like I told Kitty, I've got some examples of things that took about the same time or less time than it takes to count the votes in California. And I keep coming back to the same thing in my mind every time. I said it before. I'm just picturing people counting somewhere. I don't even know where they are. Where are these people? Is there a counting voting headquarters somewhere? 9,228. Dang it. Oh, I lost my place. Yeah, what are they starting over? What's happening? I don't know. Maybe someone can clear that up for me. But, yeah, so things that have taken about the same time, big relevant things in California, that it's taking as about as long as it takes to count the votes. Wow. Also, yesterday was the 86th birthday. We'll get into this maybe in the next hour as well, or whenever. We'll get to it whenever. That's the way we roll on the Pat Wall Show. Whenever you guys feel like it. Because you can throw your answer into any of this stuff as we're going along. 86, the birthday yesterday. Now, in case you don't know who I'm talking about, I'll reveal that in a couple of moments. But in my estimation, I put him at a top five. I might even say number one. Maybe tied for number one or two, whatever, three. Nah, he's got to be in the top five. There's too many other good ones. But the greatest front man ever could be a front woman, you know? Could be. But we'll talk about whose birthday that was. 86th birthday. I mean, perhaps you already know. And we'll take your phone calls about that. And then some leftovers, you know? Things I was not able to get to. Why were these people arrested on a amusement park ride, these two elderly people, and so much more. 916-921-1530, 800-834-1530. So, California's June 2nd primary election ballot counting is dragged on for roughly 8 weeks. 8 weeks. Nearly 2 months, as I said. Making it one of the slowest vote counts in recent history. And again, historically, several monumental historical events, massive infrastructure projects, natural disaster recoveries in California were completed in significantly less time than it has taken to finalize these primary results. I call bogus, man. We'll see what you have to say. 916-921-1530, 800-834-1530. We're just getting started. It is the Monday Night Pat Walsh Show.
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0: Welcome back to the Pat Wall Show. You know what I hope? I hope you're having a great summer. I know I always say it. I just love summer, and I know we have the warm temperatures coming up. For all of you folks that are out there working in the hot weather, like on the streets, you know, construction, you roofers out there, all of you who are out there in those elements, I want you to know, man, I can relate to that. I did that for years. I wasn't always in this air-conditioned studio. So thanks for your hard work, everyone. Thank you. Appreciate you. Happy summer. 916-921-1530-800-834-1530. Significant things that happened in California that took about less time probably than counting the votes. But first, we're going to start with a phone call from Sean in Sacramento. Welcome, Sean. How are you?
1: Doing. Hey, you were just talking about having good times with coworkers away from the job. And it brought me back to that time at Hillenbrand. Was that the fifth anniversary of the show?
0: That was the fifth anniversary, Sean.
1: Was your drummer, my coworker was your drummer, and a bunch of us that worked together went up there. You had Kitty, you had, I forget your old engineer lady at night. I forget her name. Kendall. You had her, Kitty's band.
0: Kendall,
1: that was
0: yes.
1: A fun day, man. That was a fun day away from work. That place is fabulous, man. Whoever dreamed that up and drew that up, that place is awesome. That was a fun day.
0: It's my friend Patrick. Patrick Hillenbrand's Brewery that's what Sean's talking about is up in Newcastle. It was a fun day, and you know what's fun about it, Sean?
1: Yeah,
0: it was fun to meet everyone. You know, it was fun to meet all of the listeners that day. That's what I was having, and the band playing and everything. It was a blast.
1: The Kitty's band played, I believe, right? And if I remember right, and then now, were you responsible for a couple kids that went in the pond?
0: No. I don't think so. Not that I recall. I don't know.
1: The ball went in the pond, and one of them kids went in the pond.
0: That's right. That's right.
1: Kids or something. I think you might have been responsible for them kids that day. That was a fun day, though, man. Coworker with your buddy Johnny Q. So yeah, I was up there with him and some other coworkers. Yeah.
0: And John Q was a fabulous guy. I know he's listening out there somewhere. And he's a great guy. And he is a premier drummer. You know that, Sean? He is an he's as good of a person as he is a drummer. Better person, even.
1: They got a gig coming up at the Boardwalk.
0: Who's that, Holler?
1: Holler, the 15th.
0: At the Boardwalk?
1: I believe. The Boardwalk, dude. They're relief. I'll be out there.
0: Okay. Holler. I'd like to see everyone out there. It's on the 15th, you said, of August? August 15th. All right.
1: I'm going to double check.
0: Is that a weekend?
1: Saturday.
0: All right, brother. Yep. Hey, man. Sean.
1: All right, man.
0: I'll probably see you out there, okay?
1: Like people from away from work, man, we had a good time.
0: Hey, we really did. It makes me want to do it again. I've been wanting to do that for some time, but... I would love to do that again, Sean. Maybe we could reunite out there and do some more music. Hey, buddy, thanks for a nice call. That's a perfect way to start my show. Sean, thanks, brother. 916-921-1530-800-834-1530. I was talking about the votes, counting the votes. And look at this, Laura calling us from Arden Arcade. Hi there, Laura. How are you tonight?
2: Hi, Pat. Long-time listener.
0: Thank you.
2: I've been with my husband for a few years. He worked for Sacramento County for 25 years. Where they count the votes is on 65th near Foreign Mall, where our mall used to be.
0: Really? Okay. Yes. Okay. Very familiar.
2: Me too. South Sac. He was a precinct captain for many years and for the last two cycles, I went with him he was an IT guy. We would tour the facilities, and he would help with any technical problems they had. But he's told me many, many times, back in the day, when it was paper ballots, it would take a few hours, 3 hours, basically, for them to close the books, take it to the county, And then they would, you know, consolidate that with what they had. And it was a very, very quick turnaround. Now that we have all this electronic mail-in, there's five different ways that you can cast your ballot at any given polling place. It's so complicated that even the poll workers don't really understand how it's supposed to work. And I can't imagine why it would take any longer than it used to, but back in the day, it took hours, not days or weeks or months.
0: Yes.
2: We've overcomplicated.
0: Right. And this is your husband, and you, I guess other than the electronic part of that, you're still not sure why it's taking that long. Is, you know, it's interesting, Laura, because I don't either. I mean, I remember those days fondly. Yeah, paper ballots, you know, was counted. We found out, just like you said. Is he still, you said he was a precinct captain. Is that what you said?
2: Oh, he's
0: something
2: retired
0: like that.
2: Now.
0: You said something like that.
2: I'm sorry. He's retired now, but he worked the polling places for the last few cycles. Well, for many cycles before I even met him. And he tells me stories about how it used to be back in the day.
0: Yeah. Well, he would be the perfect guy if he ever wants to, you know, join me on my show. It'd be interesting, I think, to many of us, Laura, someone who's been there, who's had a lot of experience with it, that can give us their insight, kind of remind us how things used to be, and perhaps fill us in on what some of these, you know, as you said, the electronic part of it's making the difference. But, you know, why it seems to be so complicated these days. I'd always be open for that if he's interested, because a lot of us want to know.
2: Yeah, he'd love to share. Yeah. Unfortunately, he's not home right now, but I would love to let him know that you're interested. Yeah. So I'll call back.
0: Yeah, please do. Laura,
2: okay,
0: awesome
2: thanks,
0: call. Thank you for listening. Appreciate you. Yeah. That's cool. That'd be great. Get someone on here who knows. Someone who's kind of been in charge in one of these places, who understands the differences, you know, from the decades gone by. Man, I'd really love to hear that. What things have taken place in less time? Significant things in California. Less time than it's taken so far to count the votes. That's coming up.

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1: ABC News, I'm Stephanie Officer. A judge in Los Angeles has ruled there is enough evidence to put singer David, real name David Burke, on trial for the death and dismemberment of 14-year-old Celeste Rivas Hernandez, LA District Attorney Nathan Hochman.
2: Mr. Burke now is eligible for death penalty. The death penalty considerations are now being weighed.
1: Burke has pleaded not guilty, and his attorneys say there is insufficient evidence for murder. New details after Brian Koberger filed court documents to challenge his conviction in the Idaho college murders following his guilty plea last year. ABC's Kana Whitworth.
3: Koberger is currently serving four consecutive life sentences. He's representing himself and has provided no new evidence. Legal experts say that post-conviction petitions are rarely overturned.
1: The Idaho college killer once studied false confessions as a criminology PhD student. He wrote in his studies in 2022, the American system has, quote, produced many false confessions. This is ABC News.
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4: I'm Joe Michaels with your top local stories on KFBK News Radio. More lawsuits have been filed after last year's deadly Esparto fireworks plant explosion. The families of the seven people killed in the blast seeking financial compensation. Their lawsuit names the California State Fire Marshal's Office, Esparto Fire Protection District, Yolo County Sheriff's Department, Devastating Fireworks, Black Star Fireworks, and others connected to the companies as defendants. The suit claims government agencies didn't enforce safety rules and the companies had poor safety and training. The families want money for lost income, medical and funeral costs, and emotional distress. California lawmakers are again considering controversial legislation that would give victims of abuse another option when defending themselves. KFBK's Dina Kodiak has details.
5: AB 910 would allow victims of domestic violence, sexual abuse, and human trafficking to use abuse as a legal defense when charged with a violent crime, except most cases of murder. Victims already convicted of violent crimes would also be able to petition a judge to vacate their convictions, citing past trauma. It's the fourth straight year such legislation has been introduced after failing the first three times. Defendants are already allowed to cite abuse and call expert witnesses to explain its correlation to their behavior. Advocates say allowing abuse to be used as a legal defense would benefit survivors of human trafficking and intimate partner or sexual violence. Police and prosecutors are again opposing the legislation. They fear it could overwhelm the judicial system with petitions and lessen accountability for violent offenders. Dina Kodiak, KFBK, Sacramento's News Radio.
4: Yolo County supervisors have approved a plan to convert as much as 76 acres of farmland near Woodland into industrial space for Clark Pacific. The expansion will add up to 500,000 square feet to the facility and is expected to create 180 new jobs. 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
6: Good evening, 7:34. Bob Williams from the KFBK Traffic Center with traffic hazard northbound Cap City Freeway just south of Arden Way. Cardboard box in the slow lane. We've got defective traffic signals. Nevada County, Brunswick Road eastbound near Loma Rica. And 80 and 50 will be our focus tonight on overnight construction activity. We'll get all those details coming up a little later on this evening and pass them along to you. Traffic on the 10s every 10 minutes, mornings and afternoons. 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
0: Now, Sacramento weather.
7: Overnight clear skies, a low 56 to 60. Tuesday, sunny warm, a high 95 to 99. Sunny warm day on Wednesday, a high 97 to 101. And then sunny seasonably warm Thursday, a high 93 to 97. I'm AccuWeather Steve Williams on KFBK, Sacramento's News Radio.
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8: Patrick here, and I'm always telling you about these great businesses. 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You knock on a door and you say, hey, Pat sent me.
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0: here on the Pat Walsh Show. Thank you. Appreciate you doing that. KFBK News Radio. Oh, by the way, I do have another show. It's my podcast. I did my 484th podcast. For those of you listening and paying attention, thank you so much. Yesterday was really cool as I was out watching Skyler's Pool, Kitty's band, and Lori Sacco's band, and met a lot of people who said, "Hey, I'm a peep. You're Pat's peeps." It's awesome when they talk about my show, but it's also cool when they say Pat's peeps, because, you know, I built that business.
1: I built the business.
0: Here, I'm just a part of this big, this big machine known as KFBK. By the way, welcome to the machine. Thank you. Pink Floyd reference there. Thank you very much. Lexi running the board tonight. 916-921-1530 if you're interested. We have a toll-free as well. 800-834-1530. This is mentioning, we're coming up on 2 months. Okay, first of all, before I even get into this other stuff, just think about that for a second. Now, okay, electronic, oh, yeah. Now, is it just me? Okay, but why do we go to electronic? What is the reason for that? Instead of the paper ballots, why we go to electronic? Oh, because it's more convenient? Oh, it's easier and more convenient. Convenient. Huh. Then why is it taking 2 freaking months or more? If it's so convenient, if we have this the electronic counting and it's so convenient, why is it taking 2 months? Honestly. I mean, is that not suspicious? Are we just supposed to go, oh, yeah, sure. It could take months for the primary election. Months. Well, here's some things. Like I said, historically, lots of things that happened in this state. Monuments and events and infrastructures, things in less time. I mean, really bad stuff, too. For instance, major infrastructure. You talk about like the 1994 Northridge Earthquake Freeway rebuild. Remember that? Northridge earthquake, the freeway collapse, that devastating 6.7 magnitude earthquake. Workers completely rebuilt that collapsed, heavily trafficked Interstate 10 Santa Monica Freeway bridges and reopened them in just 73 days. Fewer than 11 weeks. Okay, they completely did that. We can't count votes in that time. How about 1989? We all remember the Loma Prieta earthquake. The Giants playing the A's in the World Series. The Bay Bridge Series. Many of you were probably a part of that earthquake. To this day, you probably tell stories about it. After a section of the upper deck collapsed, remember that poor man was in his car, collapsed between those decks. He was on the news every day. It was brutal. The crucial transportation link was repaired, safety tested, and reopened to traffic in just 31 days. A collapse of the Bay Bridge. We can't count votes in 2 months, but they can repair the Bay Bridge collapse. Oh, here's one that's very close to many of us as well. I remember this night on the air, on my show covering this live when people were scared. In 2017, the Oroville Dam spillway, the emergency rebuild. Now, after the main spillway cratered, forced the evacuation of 188,000 people, crews worked 24/7, and they successfully rebuilt the massive concrete chute structure. That took almost 4 months. So a little bit longer. But I think you get the point. About the founding of Apple Inc. Took less than a month. Steve Jobs, Steve Wozniak, officially incorporated Apple Computer Inc. January of 77, less than a year after their initial partnership, established the corporate structure of a multi-trillion-dollar empire in just a few weeks. Do you know that the development of the first microprocessor based in Silicon Valley, Intel designed, manufactured, and launched it, Intel 4004, the world's first commercially available microprocessor in less than three quarters of a year. So a little longer again, but yeah. The filming of Star Wars. Man, this is an epic movie. Never did I ever see it? No. Primary shooting took place abroad in George Lucas's pickup shots, which were extensive. The Death Star transvisual effects sequences, which were finalized in the Industrial Light and Magic original warehouse in California. Just a few weeks for that. Production of Liberty ships, less than a week during World War II. Richmond shipyards in the bay. They broke world records constructing full operational ocean-going cargo transport ships from scratch in as little as 4 days and 15 hours. We're 2 months into an election, county. Come on. Keith in Sacramento is joining us. Keith, welcome to the show.
2: Hi, Pat.
0: Hey, Keith. How are you?
2: Oh, I'm good. I ran polling places in Sacramento County for about 20 years, starting around 2002. The way we did it back then, now is considered by the Democrats to be just an outrageous way to do things. We used to have to account for every ballot, however many came in. If you didn't have that many going back, whether they were used or not, there were serious questions.
0: Mm-hmm.
2: I got started before they implemented any machines other than people wrote it on a Scantron, and from the polling place we delivered it to a drop-off point, and then they'd take it to the main office and they'd count it on a Scantron machine and have the results probably by midnight.
0: Mm-hmm. Oh, yeah. That sounds familiar.
2: Yeah, and there was one polling place for anywhere from about 800 to 1,200 people, registered voters anyway. First-time voters had to show ID.
0: Mm-hmm.
2: If you wanted a mail-in ballot, you had to send a copy of your ID in with your application for it.
0: Ballot. You had to mail in your a copy of your ID with your ballot. That's interesting, Keith.
2: With the application to become a mail voter.
0: Oh, okay. Okay. I see. The application. Yeah. Okay. That's interesting. All right. So what do you see that, how do you, are you still working the polling sites, Keith, or are you not still working those?
2: No, when they came up with the new system where they mailed everybody a ballot and they closed the local polling places and made a few vote centers, I didn't work it after that.
0: Yeah. Now, was that by choice? Did you just say, that's enough? I don't really appreciate it. It's not my... Or did they just say, we don't need you?
2: Well, I used to work close to my home, and after they switched to the voting centers, there weren't any close to my home. And they also wanted to have mm-hmm. poll workers working for a week or two instead of just one night. So I decided to stop at that point.
0: Yeah, that's a commitment, a week or two, you know, versus one night. Heck, one night, you're kind of proud to be out there. Even if you worked longer than that, I'm sure you are too. But, you know, even that one night, you're out there and you're meeting people and they're coming in and voting and doing their civil duty. And it seems like it'd be kind of a really cool thing to be there and be a part of that. But, yeah, they want a two-week commitment that's pretty hefty commitment right there. So I think...
2: You have to be
0: retired and just have a bunch of free time to be able to pull that one off. But good for you, 20 years of doing that, Keith. Good for you.
2: It seemed a lot more secure back then, and they got the results faster. Mailing everybody a ballot just doesn't seem like a good idea.
0: Yep. I'm with you on that one, Keith. Hey, man, thank you for your service. Thank you, brother, for listening to my show, and I hope you'll call me again. 916-921-1530, 800-834-1530. We'll continue straight ahead. 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
8: Hey, Pat, this is Uncle Jesse in Tullahoma, Tennessee. I think the Dodgers will clinch the NL West faster than this vote count will get done. And that's a fact, Jack.

I only have 484 to choose from. So. Thank you. Yeah, it was fun hanging out this weekend. All the radio folks, sure do appreciate it, including Lexi was out there. It was very, very nice. Very fun. Very fun hanging out with her. And she'll take your phone call here tonight, if indeed you have something to say about that. But, you know, counting votes, yeah, we'll wait and see what happens. We'll see. We'll find out. We'll see how long it takes. All right? You know, one of the other things I wanted to talk, and then I got a bunch of leftover stuff. I got a bunch of goofy stuff I've been trying to get to. We'll get to that tonight. I wanted to mention yesterday. Yesterday was Mick Jagger's 83rd birthday. Mick Jagger. Now, it's just hard to believe. He's 83. The guy is as active as can be. It's really awesome. You're talking about a group of guys in their 80s who just released a record. We talked about this last week. That record is now number one on the UK charts. Their 15th number one album. Mick Jagger. He's 83. You know, I remember when this could be the last time they'd play that. Baby, maybe the last time, I don't know. And he was in his 40s. And I remember thinking, wow, he's in his 40s. Then he's in his 50s, and you're like, oh. In his 60s, and he's getting up. Man's 83. And here the Stones are now. They don't. I heard they're maybe thinking about doing another tour, but they're sitting down doing a record that goes to number one. Now, when you think, just for fun, and in my estimation, this guy Mick, 83 years old. I love his sense of humor. I've been watching all of the stuff with Mick lately. And by the way, Cecilia, if you're listening, she's a huge Stones fan, huge Mick fan. She wanted me to make sure I remembered it was his birthday.

0: a great list, a great variety. But, you know, being a great front man, it's that doesn't mean, like, who is the best singer of a band? That's not what I'm talking about. I'm talking about someone, and to me, this describes Mick Jagger. We're talking about someone who defined rock and roll through their massive vocal talent, their wild energy, and this is really important, the control of these massive stadium crowds. You know, now you mixed with that, I mean, the energy, yeah. You got your dance moves, your ability to, I mean, you are the face of the band. There's some good ones. Michael Jackson might be on that list, right? I started thinking that through, and then I thought, geez. You know, no matter how you feel about some of these artists, like if you look at it, Elvis Presley, go back and look at those videos before the jumpsuits, back when he was wearing like he'd wear those baggy pleated pants and the plaid jacket, and he'd be rocking that big old microphone and doing those dances. And I mean, I'm pretty sure that everyone else in the band was pretty much invisible. Elvis out in front, everyone else pretty much invisible. All eyes were on Elvis. I mean, I think that's the epitome of a front man. At least with the Stones, when you got Mick up there, you also have, I mean, you know that's Keith Richards, and you knew that was Charlie Watts, and you know that it's Ronnie Wood. You know the other guys in the band. You know, with Elvis, it was Elvis. So perhaps you give that some thought. Who would, if you were going to put, and I know you guys like talking about music, if you want to tell me, who is the best front man or front woman or whatever, however you would put that? Is it Mick? 916-921-1530, 800-834-1530, if you'd like to play along. Lexi will take your phone calls. Best front of a band. We'll continue straight ahead, Pat Walsh Show.
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9: From ABC News, I'm Stephanie Officer. Contradicting the message out of Iran, President Trump says there are very friendly negotiations with Tehran. ABC's Mary Bruce at the White House.
10: Trump traveling to battleground Michigan as Republicans grow increasingly worried the unpopular war will hurt them in the midterms.
11: Every day we're fighting to put more money in your pockets, and that's what we're doing.
10: But a new Pew poll shows only 24% of Americans give the economy a positive review. 60% say the president's policies have made things worse. Trump insists that's not so.
9: Meanwhile, members of President Trump's own party are expressing concerns about the thousands of Haitians losing their legal status to stay in the U.S. under a Supreme Court ruling last month, taking effect this week. In an interview with ABC News, Republican Governor Mike DeWine says the many Haitians living in his state filled jobs no one else wanted in cities like Springfield, helping Ohio grow.
12: No one can fly a plane into Port-au-Prince because when they come in, they get shot at by the gangs that are controlling that area of Port-au-Prince. So it's a very bad, bad situation. And the idea that you're going to ship people back to Haiti, they're going back to a horrible, horrible situation. That's worse, frankly, than it's ever been.
9: Responding to the apparent affordability crisis in New York City, Mayor Zoran Mamdani confirming today city-owned grocery stores will provide discounts on essential goods, keeping his campaign promise.
13: 30% off adds up to real money for New Yorkers, with an estimated $90 saved on grocery bills each month. 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And just as important as money, those savings add up to time. For many, that 30% discount is the difference between an evening spent around the dinner table with family or working another double shift to make ends meet.
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14: I'm Joe Michaels with your top local stories on KFBK News Radio. The Department of Homeland Security claims a review of California's voter rolls has found what could be more than 190,000 non-citizens registered to vote. California Secretary of State Shirley Weber calls the claims unsubstantiated and says the state hasn't been given enough information to evaluate the federal methodology. Election experts are questioning the accuracy of the matching process, noting the Homeland Security Department hasn't released details on how it arrived at the numbers or whether the registrations involve ineligible voting. A sales tax measure that would have generated revenue to increase street safety in Sacramento has failed to qualify for the November ballot. KFBK's Delaney Joyce reports.
15: More than 32,000 signatures were submitted by organizer Safer Sac Streets in a campaign that would have generated millions of dollars to fund transit projects and fix roads. Reaching a zero traffic fatalities goal appears increasingly difficult. Isaac Gonzalez, founder of Slow Down Sacramento, tells the Sacramento Bee.
16: There's a number of factors why. There's roadway design, car, vehicle, speed, and weight, distracted driving. We haven't done anything demonstratively to actually change the built environment in a way that will allow us to get there.
15: A spokesperson told the Bee that thousands of signatures were invalid, commonly due to signers not being registered voters. Delaney Joyce, KFBK, Sacramento's News Radio.
14: Representative Kevin Kiley and California's Republican Congress members are urging the Trump administration to deny a new health care tax. Kiley saying California's recently enacted managed care organization tax would dramatically increase costs on commercial health plans to preserve state revenue rather than make health care more affordable. The new law would tax providers almost $9 per enrollee, meaning a family of four could end up paying an additional $400 a year in premiums. Get news alerts at any time. 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
8: Now, Sacramento weather.
7: Skies will be clear for the overnight hours, a low 56 to 60. Sunny warm day on Tuesday, a high 95 to 99. Sunshine warm on Wednesday, a high 97 to 101. Seasonably warm on Thursday with lots of sun, a high 93 to 97. I'm AccuWeather Steve Williams on KFBK, Sacramento's News Radio.
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0: 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It's on all your streaming platforms. Thank you for listening tonight. You know, we were talking about yesterday was Mick Jagger's 83rd birthday. I say, I'll put him in my top five. Best frontman of all time in any band. Come on. I know people always tell me, I love when you talk music. This is an easy one. In honor of Mick Jagger's 83rd birthday, give me the top whatever. Whatever you got. Men, women, front man, front woman of a band. Robin says Peter Wolf, and you know what, Robin? Dang it, I love that choice. I would put him in my top as well. The great Peter Wolf of the Jay Giles band. Let's go to Medford, Oregon, and talk to Matt, see what Matt has to say about this. Matt, hello.
1: Hey, Pat, excellent chat. Hey, listen, great frontmen include Sammy Hagar, David Lee Roth, Kurt Cobain, Dave Grohl, Mike Love, Dean Torrence, Jan Berry, Lane Staley, James Hatfield, Phil Anselmo, the late, great Jim Morrison, the late, great Paul Butterfield. Excellent frontmen, and a lot of them play rhythm guitar, ooh, too.
0: You even threw in some Pantera in there. Look at you,
1: yeah.
0: Matt.
1: Yeah, Phil Anselmo.
0: Ah, look
1: great
0: at you. Yes, that's right. And as far as Sam, you know what? I'm so happy. You mentioned a bunch of them. Obviously, Mike Love and David Lee Roth, who, in my opinion, used to be a good front man. So these days, it's a little sad to watch. But one of those that really stands out to me, my friend, is Sammy Hagar. Because, you know, Sammy.
1: Oh, he's awesome. He's the Red Rocker. He's great.
0: He is the Red Rocker, Matt. And he is like, he's in his 70s. He's still like a teenager, man. He's out there
1: awesome.
0: On the road doing his videos. He's out rocking, man, with. Oh, yeah, right. He's out there with.
1: Cabo, San Lucas near Mexico, real stuff. Yeah, the Cabo, he's obviously got his bar down there and stuff. He's great. Dave Grohl, too.
0: Oh, man. Yeah, Dave Grohl. I like both of those guys, man. They're such energetic rock guys.
1: Awesome.
0: That
1: Phil
0: is
1: Anselmo,
0: beautiful list. Yeah, man. That's a good list. Matt, I love that you're listening up there in Medford, Oregon. That's an outstanding list, my friend. Thank you for that.
1: Thanks.
0: Here's your
1: You bet.
0: Here's your Sammy Hagar, brother.

thing about Sammy Hagar, too, is if you've seen him, Sammy is always so energetic. He's always into the crowd. He relates well to the crowd. He's all about having fun. You know, sometimes you go see an artist or you see a band or what have you, and it kind of feels like, you know, this is just another one of those shows on their tour. They've been stopping and doing all these shows, and they're doing it. Sammy always, to me, feels like he came there that night. He came there to put on a show for that crowd, and he really is into that crowd, and he knows, again, going back to being a front man, how to entertain, how to take command of a crowd. And he's always been able to do that. Just his relatability is awesome. As far as I'm concerned, this world is a much better place with Sammy Hagar. Also, we have Joan, who is listening tonight in Mesquite, Texas. Joan says that she listens to the show almost every single night. So, Joan, if you're listening, Joan says, you know, and I thought this one would come up pretty quickly. Joan says that in terms of frontmen, Freddie Mercury is in that group. Freddie Mercury, of course, of Queen. What about Robert Plant of Led Zeppelin? Isn't he one of the better frontmen? You know, James Brown. I don't know how you get any better than James Brown. James Brown be out there basically teaching Michael Jackson some dance moves, you know what I mean? James Brown, he'd have the cape. The guy'd have to put the cape on him or take the cape off. And you got a guy handling your cape. That's a pretty awesome thing as a front man. It's like Elvis. Elvis had his own guy that would put the scarves on his neck. He'd sweat with the ladies in the crowd. Yeah, Freddie Mercury.

0: But I am amazed by Mick Jagger, honestly. I envy that guy so much. And for him to be celebrating his 83rd birthday, for him and for all those guys to be out there working as hard as they are, doing the things they are, putting out number one albums. You know, we say it, we talk about it all the time, but it's remarkable to do that in your 80s. He's the lead singer. He's one of the founding members of the Stones. He's co-written most of the Stones songs. You know, he and Keith, the songwriting partnership, might be one of the best duos in all of music as well, as Keith, Mick and Keith, one of the most successful in rock history. You're talking about a guy in Mick, happy 83rd birthday, who his career spanned over six decades. Described as one of the most popular, one of the most influential frontmen in the history of rock music. He's got the distinctive voice, of course, just the way he sings the songs, the way he performs them. You know, Keith Richards, that nasty guitar style. What does he play like? He only has like five strings on his guitar. Do I get that right? I think I heard him saying that. But those two guys have been the trademark, you know, in Charlie Watts throughout the band's career. Then you bring in Ronnie Woods, who's been there forever now. But yeah, I'm gonna go ahead and throw Mick Jagger in there at the very top. Prince is another one, right? Prince is another great front man. I mean, you're talking about the beginning of the Stones. They founding in the early 1960s. They played mostly for no money at a basement club. They played in this place opposite London's Ealing Broadway station, the tube station there. The Fairies Club is what it became known as. I mean, their early albums, you know, Out of Our Heads, Aftermath, Between the Buttons, commercially successful. You know, Mick and Keith, Brian Jones, known as the greatest rock band in the world. And, of course, then the Beatles, like we talked about that last week. And yet, here the Beatles broke up in the late 60s, or was it maybe 1970? And the Stones have flourished all these years. We're in 2026. They've flourished all of these years. 916-921-1530. 800-834-1530. We got a few leftovers I'm going to get to as well as we continue on here on this Monday night Pat Walsh show.
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0: Well, brought him up as one of the great front men, Phil Anselmo from Pantera. As a front man, I can't really tell you. I've never seen him live. But Rex Brown, bassist Pantera, born in the state in 1964. Thank you guys for listening tonight. Appreciate you very much. Pat Walsh on KPK News Radio. Meanwhile, a couple of Philadelphia residents.
1: Hold on.
0: Just dropped all my stuff there. Thank you. Thank you very much. There we go. Where was I? A couple of Philadelphia residents. They were arrested, and you can still call in on the front man thing, okay? I'm leaving that open. I'm leaving the door open. Come on now. I know you got an opinion on that. So 916-921-1530, 800-834-1530, if you do want to weigh in on that at any point. But here's your two Philadelphia residents. They were arrested, again, last week after allegedly refusing to exit a ride at this amusement park, Cedar Point. Sandusky police, just after 7 p.m., called to the western terminal of the Skyride for a report of two people who were refusing to exit the ride. That's according to Sandusky police, who arrived to find 62-year-old woman. Now, you would think, you know, maybe these are teenagers, maybe someone in their 20s. No, 62-year-old woman and a 77-year-old man were in one of the ride's cars in the station there. Cedar Point security telling officers the two had, quote, an unapproved container of food on the ride. God. They have to approve your food container, apparently. Or maybe you're not supposed to have any at all. I don't know. But the security uncovered the unapproved container of food. And so they were going to be ejected from the park for violating that policy. Mass call, man. Well, I mean, I don't want to kind of what food that was. But, I mean, still. But police officers gave the two multiple commands to exit the ride, but they refused, according to the police reports. I mean, can you imagine 62-year-old woman, 77-year-old guy, no, we're not coming down! Or eating our corn dog. Or snow cone. Well, eventually, officers determined that the two would be arrested. Each was charged with persistent disorderly conduct and criminal trespass. The 62-year-old woman allegedly provided false identifying information to officers. Man, what is going on here, man? Come on. On an amusement park ride? The jail sergeant contacted the officers. When he did that, he advised them of the woman's real name, so they prepared an additional charge for obstructing official business. All of the charges, misdemeanors. But they did refuse to come off the ride with their unapproved food container. Meanwhile, this was, I think this might have been Friday night, this past Friday night, a couple of teenagers in Woodland, they were arrested after police caught them joyriding in a stolen forklift. Hey, you know what else you're going to do? It's a Friday night in Woodland. What are you going to do? Joyride a forklift. A stolen forklift. Dispatchers were alerted to the situation right around midnight, as there was reports of a forklift being driven around town. They're just driving this thing around town, you know. Officers eventually found the suspects in Ferns Park. That's where the teens were. They were doing donuts in the forklift. And they had caused significant damage. Well, you know, man, I used to be a good forklift operator. I really enjoyed the Heister forklift. It's called the Heister. I could maneuver those really well. I had really no idea that they could do donuts, though. No clue. Forklift experience. I never do donuts. But yeah, that caused apparently significant damage, including flipping a large concrete picnic table, a curb, patch of grass. The two girls ran. Okay, how many of you in your minds thought these were two young dudes doing this? Now, this is two young girls. This is two girls on the stolen forklift doing donuts. However, they were quickly captured, apprehended, booked into the Yolo County Juvenile Hall for theft and vandalism. Just one of the many stories that kind of falls through the cracks, you know? A couple of other things that I wanted to get to. One, I was happy to see that Waylon Jennings is going to be honored with a posthumous star on the Hollywood Walk of Fame. I'm a huge fan of Waylon Jennings. Man, I just posted something about him the other day, just kind of randomly. I did not know this was going to happen for him. Very happy that this is going to happen for him. But yeah, Waylon Jennings, the Outlaw Country, big fan of the Outlaw Country. He's going to receive the huge honor. He passed away 24 years ago. It was recently announced as part of the Hollywood Walk of Fame class for 2027. Waylon will be in that class. Shooter Jennings is his son, and he said this was obviously so deserved. He isn't the only, there's other ones that are going to be set to be honored with a star next year. One of them, by the way, I guess as a group, is the Ramones. Man, you want to talk about, is there an artist or a band you're just glad that you saw them? Like, there are some that are, yeah, I'm going to go see these guys. I can't wait. Or this, whoever it might be. But you're just so happy you saw this one particular band at a certain time. I'm that way with the Ramones. Saw them in their heyday. So they'll be honored. Joseph Sadler, Grandmaster Flash, also on the list. David, Carol G, David Guetta. Let's see, who else? Mark Shaman. CES, Smashing Pumpkins, Linkin Park, Lil Wayne, also going to be honored with a star. Yeah, so celebs in the categories, I guess, motion pictures, television, live theater, live performance, sports, and entertainment, also going to be having ceremonies. Among the celebs, Kate Hudson, Lisa Kudrow, Jake Palmer, Kiki Palmer, excuse me, Raven Simone, Nicole Scherzinger, and Jimmy Johnson. Now, if you were to, most of those, I wouldn't have an idea who they were. Lisa Kudrow, yes, but most of them, I wouldn't even know. But in total, 32 individuals are named to the 2027 class. This, they say, one of the most enduring symbols of achievement and entertainment. And, Waylon is going to be a part of that. It's about time. You know, Willie always gets his due. A lot of the country guys getting their due. I always love the music with Waylon and Willie and the boys. Right?
1: God's still up there laughing.
0: Those two did some great... great music together.
1: He says he can't take a dirty joke. Power is
0: Johnny Cash, you throw Johnny Cash into the mix, you know, they're just, what a great

0: Well, that's a little more Willie than Waylon, but you know, Waylon's got that. He's got that certain guitar. You know, they were talking about Johnny's guitar, but there's Waylon.
1: And there was the fight before.
0: Waylon has his own, I think, rhythm and sound. 916-921-1530, 800-834-1530 if you have a comment about any of the stuff we get to. I have some more leftover stuff I'm going to get to as well.

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1: ABC News, I'm Stephanie Officer. Tomorrow marks 5 months since the war with Iran started, and today, while on his way to Michigan, President Trump said he's in no rush to reach another ceasefire deal. The Strait of Hormuz is pretty much closed to maritime traffic, and there are threats to ships in the alternate route, the Red Sea.
2: I have a lot of patience. I have plenty of time. Plenty of time. Their whole shoreline's wiped out. The Strait is in very good shape. And we're talking right now. You know, they wanted to talk.
1: A spokesman for Iran's foreign ministry says they have not asked to resume talks. In Seattle, the King County Medical Examiner's Office has identified the victims of Sunday's shooting at a food festival. They are 56-year-old Ashley Whitehead and 44-year-old Carlos Israel Sanchez Villalaba. Officials say the third person who died is one of the suspects, 19-year-old Junior C. Nico Semo. A 15-year-old is in custody. Police are still searching for a third suspect. This is ABC News.
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3: I'm Joe Michaels with your top local stories on KFBK News Radio. More lawsuits have been filed after last year's deadly Esparto fireworks plant explosion. The families of the seven people killed in the blast seeking financial compensation. Their lawsuit names the California State Fire Marshal's Office, Esparto Fire Protection District, Yolo County Sheriff's Department, Devastating Fireworks, Black Star Fireworks, and others connected to the companies as defendants. The suit claims government agencies didn't enforce safety rules and the companies had poor safety and training. The families want money for lost income, medical and funeral costs, and emotional distress. California lawmakers are again considering controversial legislation that would give victims of abuse another option when defending themselves. KFBK's Dina Kodiak has details.
4: AB 910 would allow victims of domestic violence, sexual abuse, and human trafficking to use abuse as a legal defense when charged with a violent crime, except most cases of murder. Victims already convicted of violent crimes would also be able to petition a judge to vacate their convictions, citing past trauma. It's the fourth straight year such legislation has been introduced after failing the first three times. Defendants are already allowed to cite abuse and call expert witnesses to explain its correlation to their behavior. Advocates say allowing abuse to be used as a legal defense would benefit survivors of human trafficking and intimate partner or sexual violence. Police and prosecutors are again opposing the legislation. They fear it could overwhelm the judicial system with petitions and lessen accountability for violent offenders. Dina Kodiak, KFBK, Sacramento's News Radio.
3: Yolo County supervisors have approved a plan to convert as much as 76 acres of farmland near Woodland into industrial space for Clark Pacific. The expansion will add up to 500,000 square feet to the facility and is expected to create 180 new jobs. 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
5: Good evening, 834. Bob Williams from the KFBK Traffic Center. We got a road closure right now. The intersection of Eastern Avenue and Arden Way, the number 2 eastbound Arden lane, will be closed. And the southbound Eastern, northbound number 1.

0: lane, southbound Eastern, number one. This is confusing. Southbound Eastern will be the number one lane. Okay, abbreviation sometimes can be confusing. Traffic hazard 5 southbound of the bypass coming out of the Woodland area about mid-span. We got a disabled vehicle in number 2 lane. Dealing with some construction activity tonight, both on the 80 and 50 corridors. Paving in Yolo County and Fix 50, of course, on Highway 50, east and westbound. Details coming up in about another half hour to an hour. Traffic on the 10s every 10 minutes, mornings and afternoons. Bob Williams, KFBK News Radio, 93.1 FM, 1530 AM.
1: Now, Sacramento weather.
2: Overnight clear skies, a low 56 to 60. Tuesday, sunny warm, a high 95 to 99. Sunny warm day on Wednesday, a high 97 to 101. And then sunny seasonably warm Thursday, a high 93 to 97. I'm AccuWeather Steve Williams on KFBK, Sacramento's News Radio.
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12: 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And oh yeah, disco still sucks.

0: this. I love me some Waylon. He's got his own sound. Now he's getting his own a star on the Hollywood Walk of Fame. Well deserved. Somebody, I'm sure Willie got his a long time ago, you know, but where's Waylon? Just love his sound, his outlaw country sound. 916-921-1530. 800-834-1530. Lexi taking your phone calls tonight. Let's take a couple of phone calls, shall we? Let's go to Pat in Placerville. Pat, welcome to the show.
1: Hey, Pat. How are you doing tonight?
0: I'm good, thank you. Hope you are, too.
1: Yep, I am. I'm zipping along Highway 80 here in a undisclosed location. But anyhow,
0: yeah,
1: no,
0: there you
1: I've
0: go.
1: Always loved... Well, I've always loved Waylon Jennings with Willie Nelson, also when he did with Johnny Cash as the Four Horsemen. So, I mean, they just harmonized very well together, and you just don't see that too much anymore.
0: Right. That's right. Boy, they made some good music, didn't they, though, together? And they'd each come with their own distinctive voices coming into that mix. And just the way their voices were so distinctive in that, I just love it.
1: Yeah. Wasn't Chris Christopherson the fourth guy in Four Horsemen?
0: Yes, he was. Sure was.
1: He was, yeah.
0: Johnny Cash.
1: Yeah. And they did that movie, Convoy.
0: Highwaymen.
1: And then Chris Christopherson did that movie, the Convoy. So, I mean, just a good group of guys that would have been fun to hang around with, you know?
0: Oh, my God, yeah. Oh, yeah. Can you imagine, Pat, the stories that those guys could sit and tell, having a couple of drinks and just listening to their stories? Amazing.
1: And you know, it's kind of funny because you're a music guy and, you know, you listen to different bands and you hear a song on the radio. And it's like, can you imagine being there the first time that song came together? And it's like, oh, man, those guys must have been...
0: Yeah.
1: Giggly little girls once they were done. Like, oh my God, we just did that. And it just sounds awesome, you know? But no.
0: Yeah. No kidding.
1: Yeah, but now I'm getting sidetracked. I apologize. But no, my favorite song with Waylon Jennings was Poncho and Lefty with Willie Nelson. I mean, just the way they sang that song together. And you can envision the whole story, too. So that's what made it really nice.
0: Right. Right. Which then also segues into one of my next topics. Oh, yeah, and, well, and then Merle Haggard also did Poncho and Lefty, too. So all those great versions of that. Pat, man, you got great taste in music, my friend. I'll tell you that. All of that stuff, I am totally in tune with that. Thanks, Pat. Appreciate that. And Townes Van Zandt, of course, writing a lot of those great songs, which is a story in itself. You know, you talk about outlaw. Townes Van Zandt, if you ever get a chance, he's certainly a very well-respected writer, and a lot of these guys played his music. You there?
2: Hello.
0: Hi, Denise. How are you?
2: I'm good. I was listening to your lead male vocalist. And I have a list, but I also have a little list of the female lead vocalists.
0: Yeah,
2: if that's
0: Yeah, I mean, all of this is fair. That was actually the best front person for a band in light of Mick Jagger's birthday. But any of this good with me, Denise. I love talking about it. What you got?
2: Tommy Shaw of Six, Steve Perry, Rod Stewart when he was with Faces, Eric Clapton with Derek and the Dominoes. Rob Thomas with Matchbox 20, Michael McDonald with the Doobies, and Steven Tyler with Aerosmith.
0: Jeez, what a list. In my opinion, Steven Tyler, I just saw him recently on some show singing something. This is after, of course, he said they couldn't tour anymore. But he is the epitome of rock and roll. The way he sings and that voice that he still has, that raspy voice, wow, that guy is remarkable, you know? Still remarkable.
2: Oh, definitely, remarkable. And I saw them in concert. They were awesome.
0: Oh, yeah. And then you talk about Rod Stewart now, and Faces. You particularly brought out the Faces era. Denise, isn't that a great era of Rod Stewart? Isn't that his best? Don't you think that's his best era of all when he was doing that
2: stuff?
0: I do.
2: And
0: with Ronnie Woods.
2: And I was so glad to see him incorporate some of the Faces songs on some of his albums.
0: Yes. Yeah. Handbags and Glad Rags, Gasoline Alley, any of those songs like Cut Across Shorty or... This is a great one. And influenced so many artists like... Well, we talked about them the other night, even though they went on an anti-American rant, the Black Crowes influenced by these guys. That is a great
2: Chris
0: list.
2: Chris Robinson. Yeah, he was awesome.
0: Chris Robinson. And you just brought up, who else did you say? You said Steve Perry. Michael McDonald was in there.
2: When he was with Derek and the Dominoes.
0: Right. I mean, very few singers. And I guess you could maybe say that Michael McDonald is a front man. I guess for the... I guess he's not really, but he sort of kind of is on his keyboards. But I don't know, Denise, that I've ever seen someone... change the sound of a band. You know, here's the band playing this certain style of music, and then they let another guy sort of influence the band and sing a lot of the songs, Taking It to the Streets and all that, where the style of the music from the same band was so completely different, unlike Ronnie James Dio and Ozzy, Bon Scott and Brian Johnson, where it was still the same style. He completely transformed the Doobie sound, didn't he, Denise?
2: Oh, yes, he did. But, you know, even like Pat Simmons have been in the band since they began, and I think that some of their best songs are without Michael McDonald. And I was just talking to a friend of mine the other day, and we were talking about that. But I got to see them. They did a reunion concert at one of the Mountaineers. And all of them were there, and it was, like, so great. And the only thing that was kind of sad at that point, I don't know what had happened, but Pat Simmons had to sit on a stool when he sang. I don't know if he got in an accident or not, but they were great.
0: Ah, I'm sorry to hear that. They're out touring right now, right, the Doobies? I think they are.
2: Yeah.
0: Wow, good for you. You know, and Patrick Simmons, if I may go back, he has he's got a couple of records out, solo records, that he released years ago. They never get any airplay whatsoever, as far as I know, Denise. He's got a song, it's got that little kind of a bit of a synthy 80s kind of a feel right there, but to me, this is a great song. I'll play this one for you from, it's called So Wrong, from a Patrick Simmons record back in the 80s. Hey, by the way, Denise, Riff says hello.
2: Oh, hi, Riff. Give him a kiss.
0: Riff says hello. Yeah. So in this song right here, you've got Patrick Simmons doing solo, Denise, but it's Michael McDonald singing. Check this out.

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Ode to Billy Joel. Bobby Gentry. Whatever happened to Bobby Gentry? Pass the biscuits, please. This is a huge song way, way back when. Bobby Gentry, born on this day, 1944. If you're celebrating a birthday today, happy birthday to you. Like, whatever happened to this lady? Mama said it was a shame. I mean, they say she retired, but geez, I think after this song, I never knew what else happened to her after that. I mean, like I said, that was a super popular song way back in 1967 when she rose to international fame, Bobby Gentry. Nice looking lady. Ode to Billy Joel. Ode to Billy Joel. The track spent 4 weeks at number one on the Billboard Hot 100 chart. It was third in the Billboard, on Billboard, the year-end chart of 67. Won her a Grammy Award for the Best New Artist, as well as the Best Female Pop Vocal Performance way back in 1968. You know, and I don't know, I always think of that, but when you really look back, she charted 11 singles on the Billboard Hot 100 and 4 singles in the United Kingdom, but we only remember that song, and then she retired at some point. She had an album called Fancy. That got her Grammy nomination, Best Female Pop Vocal Performance. Then she had like

0: 18:30. We're going to talk about a variety of things here this evening. Let's see. And, pardon me, I lost, okay, there we go. I'm having a little computer issue, Lexi. There we go. There we go. So I'm going to buy myself some time there. I saw this, I got a friend. We were talking about this a couple of days ago. I got a friend. He's left-handed. I was watching him trying to, I was telling him something. He's writing down. Well, it's a friend. He's a kind of a contractor. I was talking to this guy about this. And he was taking down some information. And the way he was holding his paper, I'm like, man, what the heck? And then I noticed he was a lefty. And I always noticed that if you're a left-hander, you're always moving the paper. Like, I always had friends, and I'd see them in school, and they'd always have the paper, like, completely turned to the side almost as they're trying to write with their left, and their left hand curled up. Any left-handers out there? And we were talking about that. We were laughing about that. And he was telling me about all of these things that was so difficult, you know, for him to do. It wasn't just writing, but it was all of these things that he was telling me, geez, this is always, my whole life, it's been one thing after another, you know, being a left-hander. And, you know, it's weird because they used to actually think there was something wrong with you if you had a left, like they would call it left-hand complex. You know, they would try to fix you way back when. I'll talk a little bit about that. If you are left-handed, by the way, call us with your left hand. We'll take your phone call. 916-921-1530. We'll continue straight ahead, Pat Walsh Show.
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7: From ABC News, I'm Stephanie Officer. A Los Angeles judge has ruled there is enough evidence to put singer David, real name David Burke, on trial for the death and dismemberment of 14-year-old Celeste Rivas Hernandez. District Attorney Nathan Hochman says his office is still weighing whether to seek the death penalty in the case. Burke has pleaded not guilty. His attorneys argue there is insufficient evidence for murder.
8: Judge Charlene Olmedo held David Anthony Burke, who goes by the name of a singer, David spelled D4VT, to answer for the horrific and barbaric killing of a 14-year-old at the time, Celeste Rivas Hernandez.
7: Members of President Trump's own party expressing concerns about the thousands of Haitians losing their legal status to stay in the U.S. under a Supreme Court ruling last month that takes effect this week. In an interview with ABC News, Republican Governor Mike DeWine says Haitians filled jobs in cities like Springfield, helping Ohio grow.
9: Were people who came to Springfield because there were open jobs in Springfield. And when you talk to the employers, they hired the Haitians despite maybe a language barrier, despite maybe a cultural barrier. They hired them because they needed workers, and the Haitians wanted to work. And what the employers will tell you is that they've been very good workers. They show up on time. They pass drug tests.
7: The Pima County Sheriff's Department in Arizona says the investigation into Nancy Guthrie's disappearance nearly 6 months ago remains active and ongoing, though without a significant development. ABC's Aaron Katursky.
10: Help us bring this situation to an end.
11: Investigators are still trying to trace the items worn by the masked man on Nancy Guthrie's doorstep. The mask, gloves, backpack, and holster. And they're testing a hair and mixed DNA sample found in her home. The sheriff says the analysis of DNA and digital evidence has been underway for the past 6 months and is a time-intensive process.
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12: California AG Rob Bonta, usually the one doing the suing, but now he's on the receiving end of a lawsuit. Jason Campadonia explains.
13: Rob Bonta, we will see you in court.
14: A pro voter ID group has filed a lawsuit over the changes to the wording of a voter ID ballot initiative in the November election. Republican Assemblymember David Tongipah from Fresno.
13: He has decided to manipulate and rig the November election and change the title and summary of our voter ID initiative.
14: If passed, voters would have to show government-issued ID at the polls or provide the last four digits of a government-issued ID number when voting by mail.
12: California officials urging people to help prevent wildfires as hot, dry weather increases the risk. It's the One Less Spark campaign. And gas is up in California for the 13th straight day. AAA says the average price of a gallon of regular, now $5.65 statewide. That's the latest. I'm Mark Mayfield.
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15: Good evening, 903. Bob Williams from the KFBK Traffic Center with a hazard. Sierra College Boulevard southbound at Clover Valley Road. Looks like a vehicle, three trucks, it says, in southbound lanes. I don't know if they're construction trucks parking for overnight or what the deal is, but they're causing problems. Eastern Avenue and Arden Way, watch for reduced lanes. They've got both roadways have lanes shut down. Traffic hazard 5 southbound coming across the bypass from Woodland. The number 2 lane block of vehicle missing a tire, and that's moving pretty well. Traffic's not real heavy there, so it's not a major problem. We got the sweeper trucks working tonight, north and southbound 99 from Broadway to the San Joaquin County line going on until 5:30. And work tonight on I-80 westbound from the Solano County line to Highway 113. 3 of 4 lanes closed until 4 a.m. Some ramp work in the Davis area. The Mace Boulevard on and off ramp closed until 5. And at East Childs Road, the eastbound on ramp to eastbound 80 also closed until 5. Traffic on the 10s every 10 minutes, mornings and afternoons. Bob Williams, KFBK News Radio, 93.1 FM, 1530 AM.
2: Now, Sacramento weather.
16: Skies will be clear for the overnight hours, a low 56 to 60. Sunny warm day on Tuesday, a high 95 to 99. Sunshine warm on Wednesday, a high 97 to 101. Seasonably warm on Thursday with lots of sun, a high 93 to 97. I'm AccuWeather Steve Williams on KFBK, Sacramento's News Radio.
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0: another week. 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And thank you if you've been listening to them. Appreciate that. Lexi, taking your phone calls. We got a full bank of phone calls tonight. Just talking about a variety of stuff, really. Throwing a bunch of stuff out there tonight. We're talking about, you know, best front men. It was Mick Jagger's 83rd birthday yesterday. Talking about left-handers. I was talking about Bobby Gentry a couple of minutes ago. So we're just kind of mixing it up, having a conversation about a variety of things. 916-921-1530. If you'd like to join us, or 800-834-1530. Let's start off the hour with some phone calls. Hang in there. Let's go to, we'll start with, let's go to Vince in Stockton, who's up first. Vince, how are you tonight, buddy?
1: Good evening, Sir Pat. I'm doing well, and good evening also to Miss Lexi.
0: Good evening.
1: On Denise's call, thank you. On Denise's call, she wasn't able to make it to her little list of female front people for the bands, but me, I am far less musically knowledgeable than you or Denise, but I can name a few.
0: Okay.
1: Okay, there's one is probably the most, probably the best one I've got, and that'd be Debbie Harry.
0: Yeah, it's a great one for Blondie. Yeah, yes.
1: Yeah, Blondie.
0: She is a great front woman for a band. Absolutely.
1: Joan Jett.
0: Right.
1: I guess Joan Baez. And who else? I got a few more. Darn it! I don't want to forget them. I don't remember the Wilson girl from Heart.
0: Nancy Wilson from Heart. Oh yeah, sure, absolutely. Heart, of course.
1: And
0: that's a good call. By the way,
1: you brought up Elvis. Thank you. You brought up Elvis. He didn't exactly. I mean, he was a front man in a way, but in a way he wasn't, because the show was really all about him. But you could say that's the right. Same that way for about Madonna and Lady Gaga. But they're great at what they do as in their showmanship. I mean, Elvis was.
0: I mean, you could even say the same thing about James Brown. But when you look at the band that he had behind him, whether it was, you know, the JBs or Bootsy or whoever it was, I mean, these guys, you know, they were really a magnificent band, but really they were the band for James Brown. He was the main highlight of that whole thing. So, but at the same time, you know, he was an incredible front man. So yeah, I think that would count. And I love your pick, by the way, of Blondie, because Blondie, you know, I mean, at the time when you had music predominantly dominated by a lot of new wave stuff, a lot of guys, you know, Elvis Costello or Joe Jackson or the Police or whatever at the time, here comes Blondie onto the scene. And she was a rocker, and she had that vibe too, right, Vince? She had that real rock vibe to her. It's kind of a new wave, kind of punky attitude that she had. It was, and she's fantastic in concert too. Oh, yeah, it's a good call.
1: Exactly. And let's finally leave out Diana Ross.
0: And even Chrissy Hines and the Pretenders might be on that list, too. Sorry. Go ahead, Vince. Sorry.
1: And let's not leave out Diana Ross and the Supremes. And Gladys Knight and the Pips.
0: Yeah.
1: They were all.
0: Right.
1: But I could probably name a couple more, but I'd like to take it over with shorter time. So I'll leave it at that. Thank you for having
0: me. Well, thank you, Vince. It's a good list. That's a good list. Thank you. Let's go to Donald and Carmichael. Donald, how are you this evening?
2: Good. How are you, sir?
0: Good, thanks.
2: Can you?
0: It's on your mind.
2: You can hear me okay? You can hear me okay?
0: Yep.
2: Okay, good. I was going to say, before I get on, I was going to say
0: I can't hear you, Donald.
2: Okay, we're doing a cell phone commercial, right?
0: Yes.
2: Before I get on to Bobby Gentry, I was going to say something about what your previous caller was saying. You can't forget about Annie Lennox and Stevie Nicks.
0: Rhythmics and Fleetwood Mac, yeah, good call. Yeah, there's a lot of great, boy, especially like Stevie Nicks, right? She's the front person of the band. Now, the Rhythmics, I've never seen them. Her and Dave Stewart are kind of partners in that. But but Stevie Nicks, certainly, she was the person they put out in front of that band. She, when you think of Fleetwood Mac, you go and you now see, you know, it was Lindsay, and that was awesome. But there's Stevie Nicks out in front.
2: Well, I want to say something about Bobby Gentry. I was always a big fan of hers, too. And like you said, very attractive lady, very good singer. You know, she had that huge hit about the Tallahatchie Bridge, you know, Bobby Joe. Yeah. What was the name of that song again? Anyways, I did some research on her.
0: Billy Joe.
2: And she, yeah, she's 84 years old, and she lives in a $1.5 million gated mansion in Memphis, Tennessee, which is only a short distance from what's mentioned in that song. Memphis is right near the Mississippi River. That shit, she only lives a short ways from the Tallahatchie Bridge.
0: Ah, really? Just from the she lives short, close to the Tallahatchie Bridge. You go figure.
2: Yeah.
0: She
2: lives in a one point. She took all her money and completely disappeared. And she lives in a $1.5 million gated mansion in Memphis, Tennessee.
0: By the Tallahatchie Bridge. That's pretty
2: good. Do you
0: good.
2: Recall she actually made an album with Glenn Campbell, and one of the hit songs over that was that song about God Didn't Make the Little Green Apples? I think that was a hit single from an album.
0: She was on that song?
2: Yeah.
0: She was on that song with Glenn Campbell?
2: Yeah, you actually see if you go to thrift stores, that album pops up a lot at thrift stores and used record stores. It's a duet album, Bobby Gentry and Glenn Campbell.
0: I thought
2: she recorded it as, it was a solo hit for her, but then they did it as a duet that was never released, I don't think, but it is through as a duet form of them singing that together.
0: Well, I'll have to check that out, Donald, because
2: I don't know
0: that I've heard that, because I know O.C. Smith is the guy.
2: You might find it on
0: YouTube
2: or something.
0: Yeah. Donald, thank you, man. Let me look for that. I always remember this one by O.C. Smith. This is maybe this is the one that I remember for some reason. God Didn't Make Little Green Apples, right? It Don't Rain in Indianapolis.
3: Oh, God didn't make little green apples. It don't rain in Indianapolis in the summertime.
0: Huh. You know what, Donald? I'll have to check that out. Thank
3: There's
0: you.
3: No such thing as Dr. Seuss.
0: God, that song takes me way back. Wow. All right, I'll look for that. Maybe I have heard that. Let's go to Ricochet in Orangevale. Ricochet, welcome.
4: Hey, I live in Orangevale, and when you say I'm a lefty, you have to follow it up with please pass the other scissors, or you could be in real trouble.
0: Right. Right.
4: Okay.
0: Right.
4: So I've got something about Bobby Gentry, a couple things, but my brother is a lefty, and he writes very excellent cursive, but he has to hold his hand funny because his hand goes over the ink, and it'll smudge it. When we write right-handed, we're moving our hand away from the ink. Their hand goes into the ink, and it'll smudge it.
0: That's exactly right.
4: We do. Yeah. So anyway.
0: That's right.
4: First of all, I saw Blondie in a Rising Stars concert at Paramount Theater in Seattle at the end of January, like 1980, in the early 80s. It was so cold. I was sitting in the balcony. I could see my breath because they had radiator heat. They hadn't had a show in like 6 weeks. So it was frigid in there. Okay. But on to Bobby Gentry. We were at a monthly poker game, and she came up, and I said, yeah, she married a rich guy and quit the music business. And a guy looked her up and said, oh, yeah, she married William Hara. Bill Hara, the guy that owns all the casinos.
0: Oh,
4: really? He had a couple of dollars. Yeah. But that only lasted about 6 months. But she made a ton of money from her music, and then Reba redid Fancy. So she made a bunch of money from that, I'm sure.
0: Wow.
4: What was the other thing about it? Oh, wow. There's a song you have to go to YouTube and watch the video. Bobby Gentry does this song called Nikki Hokey, N-I-K-I-H-O-E-K-E. And it's her showing off her voice, but the dance number was on one of the 1960s variety show, and it is out of this world.
0: I'm going to check it out.
4: Okay. That's about it for tonight.
0: I'll check it out. You know what, too, Rick O'Shea, when you were just saying that you saw Blondie at the Rising Star show, boy, does that hit home with me, Rick O'Shea, because you're one of the only people I have ever spoken with. You might be the only person, Rick O'Shea, that I've ever spoken with that mentions the Rising Star shows. That was $1 for those shows, right? It was $1.
4: For us, it was two for me.
0: Okay, so I was living, I went to the Paramount Theater in Portland, Oregon. They had the Rising Star show. And for $1, I was talking earlier about the fact that I was glad that I went and saw the Ramones in their prime, in their heyday. $1, I went and saw the Ramones. They were right at coming out. They'd released Rocket to Russia. Sammy Hagar on his first ever tour, he came there with a band called Child, was the opener. $1. I remember 38 Special was another one. $1. And I used to think, this is quite amazing that I'm exposed to all of these new bands for $1. And it was the most amazing set of shows. And if we go through Seattle and Portland and all that, it's just awesome that you brought that up, Rick O'Shea.
4: I got a free ticket to a band named Sweet because they didn't sell enough tickets and our high school activities director got free tickets for us. And you probably don't remember the name, but they had two hits. It was Fox.
0: Well, they had a lot of hits.
4: And the Ballroom Blitz was their big hit.
0: Oh, no. They had Little Willie. Little Willie, won't go home. And they also had, I'm going to play it here. Oh, they also had this one, which is a great tune. Sweet did a song called Love is Like Oxygen. Remember that one?
4: That wasn't theirs. Remember that song? Was it?
0: Yeah.
4: I remember the song. I didn't Sweet. Know that was theirs. Oh, yeah.
0: Yeah, a lot of people think it's ELO. I have won more bets on this song, Rick O'Shea. They go, no, that's ELO. No, it isn't.
4: I always thought it was ELO.
0: That's a band called Sweet. Yeah.
4: Okay. And that's not only awesome. Bobby Gentry, but Sweet. Glenn Campbell is the bomb. He does a concert with the Philharmonic Orchestra that is just amazing.
0: I'll check it out. Here you go, Rick O'Shea, and I'll check the videos out. Thank you. Hang in there. If you're on the phone lines, hang in there. I'll get to you straight ahead.

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1: Here I am, baby.
0: Having a good time, good conversation. We have full phones. We'll continue with the phones. Talk about left-handers and front men and front women of bands. Had a little fun along the way. Right back to the phones. We're going to go to Mark in Roseville. Mark, thank you for your patience. How are you, Mark?
2: Good, good, Pat. Yeah, you brought up left-handers again. I go, I'm left-handed. So everything that I've painted, built, and photographed was all done by my left hand.
0: Right. Right? Yeah. Present any issues to you?
2: I mean, no, there's no issues. I mean, that's like in baseball, you have left-handed batters, pitchers, right?
0: Sure.
2: I mean, sure. Like, what about in basketball? What if you had a whole team of basketball players that were left-handed? How would they play against the right-handers?
0: Right? Right.
2: Yeah.
0: Yeah. I don't know. Good question. I mentioned Frisbee the other night. Man, you throw a left-handed with a Frisbee, they'll drop it. If you're used to right-handed, you drop it almost every time. But our caller was saying earlier, Mark, like, and you say you paint or things like that, or when you write, like he was saying, you know, you move left to right, which forces you as a left-hander, right, to drag your hands across your fresh ink or your paint or whatever, so you get smudges like that.
2: Right? That happens to me when I'm painting left-handed, yeah. I was getting a little paint on my, I got to wipe it off all the time, but it's just something you do.
0: Those spiral-bound notebooks, and it's like digging into your wrist. Or they used to have all the tables, you know, in school, the desks would be for right-handers. You know, I felt bad for the left-handers. I thought, geez, how are you going to write on that when it doesn't accommodate your left hand? It was pretty strange how they did that. They had no...
2: Yeah, scissors, the whole nine yards. I went through that when I was a kid.
0: Right.
2: Yeah, you know, writing was painful. Yeah, because like the pencil and all that would like dig into my skin, you know, indent my skin.
0: No, that's true. I feel bad for it. Then they try to correct you like there was something wrong with you.
2: Yeah, you know, they're hovering over you, and you have a right-handed person hovering over. Like one of my granddaughters is a lefty. Charlie, she's a lefty.
0: My father-in-law
2: was a lefty. I'm a lefty.
0: Thank you, Mark. My father-in-law, my mother-in-law, my great-grandmother on my dad's side, Sherry in Lake Wildwood. Welcome to the show.
3: Hey, thank you. Oh my gosh, this is like such a loaded question. If I do the music like frontman thing, so I'm so torn because I know so many obscure bands that had amazing front people, and no one ever really knew who they were. But if I have to like break, and it's almost like you have to almost break it down a little bit into like time periods and like genres. But if I had to give it to like maybe just a handful of really amazing people that could hold an audience's attention completely and utterly, like almost like a shaman, right? And then be the best musician on the planet at the same time. I have like a few in mind. My first one, it has to be Jim Morrison from The Doors, because he just was just like different from anybody ever and anybody since. And I have to say, I mean, just wild and wacky and entertaining, but talented and different.
0: No doubt.
3: You know, and groundbreaking all at the same time. And tragic. And like, there's just so many things about him. And then he went through these major metamorphoses, like with his looks, from really attractive to this bearded, wacky, almost like hermit looking guy. And he was just like this quintessential poet at heart that like lived all these different lives, even on stage. So, and then nobody has ever done that before or since to the degree he did. So he is extremely
0: unique. There's never been anyone like him before or after. His style. There's still no one that sounds like him. There's still no one that sounds like the Doors. You might have bands from back then where people kind of maybe emulated other bands and have somewhat similar sound. But the Doors are still, after all these years, Sherry, just so unique. And Jim,
3: and
0: of course.
3: They tried to go on without him, and it was just too weird. Even, you know, having like Ian Astbury play with, you know, part of the band,
0: I saw that live.
3: And you know what? He'd probably be the only guy, Ian, that I could
0: he
3: ever
0: was very good.
3: So much like, right, Jim, that it actually worked, like, strangely enough. And he didn't want to be Jim. He just wanted to be Ian with, some of the band members. So that, and he's another one. What a front man, right? He just can hold an audience's attention. And Neil Young is the same way. Neil could be with PSNY, I've seen him, or with an acoustic guitar, and Neil.
0: Thanks, Sherry.
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5: ABC News, I'm Stephanie Officer. A judge in Los Angeles has ruled there is enough evidence to put singer David, real name David Burke, on trial for the death and dismemberment of 14-year-old Celeste Rivas Hernandez. LA District Attorney Nathan Hochman.
6: Mr. Burke now is eligible for death penalty. The death penalty considerations are now being weighed.
5: Burke has pleaded not guilty. His attorneys say there is insufficient evidence for murder. At least one tornado in the Midwest Monday. More than 500,000 customers lost power in Illinois, Wisconsin, and Indiana. ABC News meteorologist Danny Beckstrom.
7: Strong storms in the mid-Atlantic by morning and drenching downpours bringing flood concerns to the I-95 corridor by midday. Flood watches posted in Philly and New York City with this slow-moving storm keeping heavy rain in play Wednesday as well. The other big story is the dangerous heat in the center of the country. Millions under heat alerts, cities like Memphis. That heat holds into at least Wednesday.
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8: A sailor from California is recovering after spending about a month drifting at sea. Daniel Martindale has the story.
9: Kaichi Kai Sato left Catalina Island on June 7th for his first solo row to Hawaii. 2 weeks in, his mast broke and the phone he was using for navigation stopped working. He then tried to go back to California under motor power, but his boat ran out of fuel. Sato says he was taken south by the current and kept drifting off course while he tried to improvise repairs. He was also running out of drinking water. He survived on condensation, oatmeal, and on fish and squid that landed on his boat. The crew aboard a cargo ship found Sato on July 21st, about 900 miles from Hawaii.
8: More lawsuits have been filed after last year's deadly Esparto fireworks plant explosion. The families of the 7 people killed in the blast have filed the latest lawsuit. And the Department of Homeland Security says a review of California's voter rolls found what could be nearly 191,000 non-citizens registered to vote. That's the latest. I'm Mark Mayfield.
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10: Good evening, 9:33. Bob Williams for the KFDK Traffic Center. A lot of work tonight. We're seeing a lot of closed ramps and reduced lanes on the 80 corridor in Yolo County. Also, Highway 50 in West Sacramento. And, of course, the Fix 50 project in Sacramento County as well. So use some caution. Stay work zone alert, as we like to say, and slow for the cone zone. And not many people do, but yeah, give it a try yourself sometime. Reduced lanes tonight, Folsom Boulevard to Sunrise Boulevard. Also, we've got work on the westbound side with reduced lanes from Mayhew Road to the Cap City 99 connector. On the eastbound side from Yolo County Line out to Mayhew Road. Sweeper trucks working on Highway 99 tonight from Broadway to the San Joaquin County Line. And we've got reduced lanes on I-80 eastbound from East Childs Road to Enterprise Boulevard, West Capitol Avenue. 1 of 3 lanes closed until 5. And we've got multiple lanes closed, 3 of 4 closed on 80 westbound from Solano County Line to Highway 113 until 4 a.m. Traffic on the 10s every 10 minutes, mornings and afternoons. 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
4: Now, Sacramento weather.
11: Overnight clear skies, a low 56 to 60. Tuesday, sunny warm, a high 95 to 99. Sunny warm day on Wednesday, a high 97 to 101. And then sunny, seasonably warm Thursday, a high 93 to 97. I'm AccuWeather Steve Williams on KFBK, Sacramento's News Radio.
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0: Monday. Don't forget about the Past Peeps podcast, 484. Prince is another good front man, right? Right? Talking about a variety of things. Lefties and front, I want to say front person for a band. Not only men, right? Sometimes it's a woman. 916-921-1530. 800-834-1530. Thanks for being a part of the show. Back to the phones we go. Let's go to Tim in Oroville. Timothy, welcome to the show.
1: Thank you.
0: You betcha.
1: How are you doing?
0: I'm good, Tim. Thank you for asking.
1: Yeah, I'm on the way home from Roseville, actually. Back to Oroville. Got done doing our square dance there at the Veterans Hall.
0: Awesome.
1: Just on the way home. Yeah, but I was actually, I'm left-handed now. And when I was in kindergarten, I was actually right-handed. My hand got damaged, and then I ended up switching to being left-handed. And so I do many things left-handed and many things right-handed. The interesting thing is that I can spot a left-handed person across a crowded room. It's really, it's almost
0: really?
1: Freaky.
0: How? How?
1: I don't know. It's just something catches my eye, and I look at it. In fact, my wife, it drives her nuts because I point it out because I know it drives her nuts. I go, look, honey, that man's left-handed, or that person's left-handed. And so she goes, nobody cares. Nobody cares but you. And I said, no, we're super special here. Go on. So we're at the movies a couple weeks ago with one of our grandsons, and he's sitting between us. We're eating popcorn, watching the movie. I think it was The Goat, or it was. And the actor, he was left-handed. I caught it right away. So I leaned over to my grandson, and I said, hey, be sure to point out to Nana that he's left-handed. And so he leans over, unbeknownst, so I set him up. And she looks past him over at me and goes, just stop it right now. Anyway.
0: Now, here's what I want to know, Tim. So if you can spot a lefty across the room, how do you confirm whether or not you were right or wrong? Do you just say it? I mean, wouldn't you have to go up to the person and say, can I ask you, are you lefty or righty, in order to confirm your theory?
1: You just know it. Well, I'm a square dance caller also, so I know left hand from right hand.
0: Wow.
1: I can see it because you got people, you're up on stage and you have people out there dancing, and you know you're watching them backwards, right? So you always know left hand versus right, so maybe that's the reason I catch it. That could be it.
0: Tim, that is so cool that you, excuse me, that you call a square dance. So happy and choking for some reason now. But that's pretty cool. And how is it that, how difficult, I'm curious, if you were left-handed, but you damaged your hand and had to go right-handed, how hard was that for you to do that?
1: Well, I was right-handed and to start with, so that I ended up being a left-handed person. So I was probably 5 or 6 years old in kindergarten, and that's what you're learning to write. But yeah, so you can't really take the time off to out of school to not learn how to write when everybody else is learning. So rather than not do it incorrectly, although I still did it incorrectly, my handwriting was terrible. So maybe it got better over.

0: that seems period of
1: difficult.
0: Time. I'm kind of ambidextrous. I'm mixed up. Like, I can bat right-handed. I do tennis left-handed. I bowl left-handed. Throw a baseball left-handed. The gentleman before, he mentioned scissors. If you think about it, scissors have these molded pieces on a nice pair of scissors, and they're always for right-handed people. And so when you're cutting, yes, and you're left-handed, you have to switch to the right hand to make anything happen. Well, I'm kind of fortunate because right. I have that ability, but straight left-handers, that's kind of tough on them. Or golfing. Think about that one.
1: Yeah.
0: You have left-handed golf clubs. So I had right-handed golf clubs because it was cheaper.
1: Left-handed guitar, too, right? Yeah, the left-handed guitar. I heard, was it Hendrix? They didn't have. He couldn't find the left hand. Some, I think it might have been Hendrix, and they forced him to play the other way initially. Maybe it wasn't him. It wasn't him because he still played left hand. But somebody. Yeah. But anyhow. That has to be difficult for you. And then, as a matter of fact, in the past, I mean, they had the parents and the teachers. They viewed the left handedness, if you will, as like you had to be fixed for some reason. Like people were actually beaten and punished, but forced to use their right hands if they were left-handed, which I just don't get. That is just crazy. Hey, Tim, drive carefully tonight, and thank you for listening to the show. I appreciate you, Tim. Very nice. Jim is in Marysville waiting patiently. Jim, thank you tonight. How are you?
2: Doing good. And yeah, when you called up the gym from Oroville, I thought it was me, so... about your front persons. So I haven't heard anybody say anything about Janis Joplin and Big Brother and the Holding Company. I didn't hear anything about Diana Ross and the Supremes. Yeah, no Diana Ross and the Supremes.
1: Mentioned Diana Ross. Yeah, Vince mentioned Diana Ross. But no one has mentioned Janis.
2: Of course not. You know, she just kind of... faded away with Jim Morrison and Jim I, and then you know left-handed guitar players, you know, Jimi Hendrix for sure. What about Eric Clapton? Carlos Santana, well, maybe, I'm not sure. So they're
1: Paul
2: out
1: McCartney.
2: There, you know, and Paul. You got it. That's what I was going to say next. You got me. Yeah, Paul McCartney. So they're out there, you know. But like the gentleman said, yeah, I can kind of spot them too. I do it to my wife. I'm right-handed, but I watch.
1: Really?
2: I know left-handed guitar players. Every left-handed guitar player has been great, right? I mean, everybody's right-handed, but those left-handed players, they just rip it good. It's awesome. I like it. So,
1: How do you? How can you identify a left-hander, Jim? How do you identify them?
2: Just by what they're doing with the right or left hand, you know, because I like cooking, and so I watch, you know, Food Network for cook shows, and I always
1: see the cooks
2: are, you know, you can tell they're left hand because guess what, they got that big old knife, French knife, in their left hand, and they're cutting away, and I tell my wife, look, that's left handed, look, there's another left hander.
1: Yeah, right.
2: How do you do that? How do you do that all the time? Like, oh well. And then with music too, you know, I say, oh yeah, look, there's a left handed. You know, the guy's playing bass, but he's left-handed, right? And she goes, really? How do you know that?
1: Right.
2: Oh, well, just see it. Yeah, it's there, you know, from being out and about.
1: It's funny because I'll do things. I'm right-handed, and I can do only, like, there's certain things I'm ambidextrous. Like a frisbee, I can throw left-handed just as easily as right-handed. And the one thing, being a drive left-handed predominantly, and the one thing for me, Jim, is that... anytime, and it's not like my whole life I've been shooting a rifle. Ever since I was a kid, again, right-handed in everything, and thank you for the call, Jim. I cannot shoot a rifle right-handed. It is so uncomfortable for me that it's almost like I was a right-handed pitcher. It's almost trying to wind up left-handed and throw it. It's that awkward for me to try to shoot a rifle right-handed. I can only shoot left-handed. I don't know. It's just a weird. And it is Jimi Hendrix, by the way. He's a left-handed player. He had to flip a standard right-handed Fender Stratocaster upside down and then restrung the strings to the high E was on the bottom and the low E was on top. So Jimi was affected by that as well. Here's Lee in Sacramento joining the show. Welcome, Lee. How are you?
3: Good evening. I'm fine. How are you?
1: I'm good, sir. Thanks.
3: Pat Benatar.
1: Yeah. Pat Benatar.
3: Yeah.
1: There's a good
3: one. Second video ever played on MTV was Pat Benatar.
1: Which song was it?
3: You Better Run.
1: You Better Run was the song? Oh, okay. That was the second song played on MTV?
3: Yep. The first being Video Killed the Radio Star.
1: Right, right.
3: You Better Run.
1: Lee.
3: It was originally a Young Rascal song.
1: That's pretty good because that's really good. We have to do something like that on the show some night, Lee. Like, what was the next, though? Because people know the first one. Video Killed the Radio Star, the first one. But they don't know the second one. And, Lee, for you to know that is pretty good, man. That is really good.
3: A lot of time on my hands. Also, Mickey Oki was originally by PJ Proby, a Cajun cat who sang his butt off. Another hit of his was Hold Me, both great songs. Wanted to get that in. And one more thing. It's
1: Nicky Hokey that we were talking about earlier? Okay, all right.
3: Yeah. And his other hit was Hold Me. It's PJ Proby. You can look him up. The other thing I had to tell you about
1: PJ Proby.
3: And not to be that guy, but it's Tallahatchie, Chee. Tallahassee's in Florida. Tallahatchie's in Mississippi.
1: Tallahatchie Bridge. Jumped off the Tallahatchie Bridge. Did I say Tallahassee's? I didn't mean to say Tallahassee. I'd never say that. I'm blaming the caller because I wouldn't say Tallahassee. Tallahatchie Bridge, Lee. Here you go, Lee. Thank you for listening. Here's your Pat Benatar. No, not the Tallahassee Bridge. The Tallahatchie Bridge. It's the Tallahatchie. I remember this song. I haven't heard this song in forever. Second song played on MTV. That was really good.

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Football Show, epilogue. It is in my dream of David Mew's birthday, born on this day 1949. He's the flutist for Firefall. You know, if you're the flutist, how many gigs can you get in a rock band? Can you name another one with a flutist? Well, besides Jethro Tull? That's a strange way to I love this song. I have a hilarious story about the song. And if a certain person is listening, they're laughing right now because I've said it. But I do like this song. David Mews, born on this date in 49, lost him at 22. But yeah, he was the flutist. What other band can I be in? If Firefall breaks up, where is he going to go? How about the Marshall Tucker Band? That's right. Because he was in the Marshall Tucker Band, too. Why? Because they had a flute. You know, you're a kid growing up, man, and your buddies are playing drums or bass or guitar. And you're practicing flute, you know. And they're poking fun at you or something for some reason. Next thing you know, hey, you're jamming with Firefall and the Marshall Tucker Band. We were just talking about left-handedness. That was heavily stigmatized at one point. Can you imagine that? Isn't that kind of... Now, people always say, oh, that's crazy. That's crazy. That word gets thrown out a little bit too much, thrown around a little bit too much for me. That's crazy. This is crazy to stigmatize because they're left-handed. They used to call people who are left-handed, they were labeled as unholy or sinister. Of course, you know the left is... Never mind. That's for a different show. And there's these myths about left-handed people, like a shorter lifespan. Controversial 1980 study claimed that lefties died 9 years earlier than righties. By the way, just in case you're freaking out about that, well, it's been heavily debunked by psychologists who show the data was skewed because many elderly individuals were forced to write with their right hands as children. Another myth, intelligence and personality. So, what you know, while you have left-handed individuals, they're statistically overrepresented among certain high-performing professions. Artists, for instance, U.S. presidents, musicians. They say there's a specific genius gene. They say it doesn't exist. The differences largely lie on how lefties process information and utilize both brain hemispheres more symmetrically. So maybe it does exist. Who knows? Lefties are like, yeah, you're dang right it does. Wait, is that right? While it is true, lefties, they say, occasionally face more hazards. This is largely attributed to living in a world, of course, primarily designed for right-handed tools. We talked about scissors, machinery, of course, desks. Left-handed individuals navigate daily inconveniences in a right-handed world. Ink smudging, we talked about that. Awkward pencil sharpener cuts. Wow. You didn't even think about that if you're a right-hander. You got a what? An awkward pencil sharpener cut? Dangerous power tool usage. It's true. Historically, lefties even faced extreme prejudice from being associated with evil. You're a lefty. You're evil. Ergonomic items. Can openers.

0: Mick Vaughn, guitarist for Paper Lace, born on this day, 1950. Another example of so many strange songs were hits in the 70s, including this one, Billy Don't Be a Hero.
1: In the heat of a summer night, in the land of the dark.
0: So yeah, this guy here, celebrating a birthday. I've never played Paper Lace on my show. Mike Vaughn, born in 1950. Thank you, everyone. Thanks to Lexi. Please check out my podcast, if you would. I would be so humbled and so grateful. Pat's Peeps 484. All your streaming platforms. Thank you, everyone. We'll see you tomorrow night, and God bless America.
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0: At a food festival Sunday and the ongoing manhunt for another suspect. ABC's Alex Stone is in Seattle.
1: Kai Chan, a U.S. Marine veteran. He was selling items at the food festival and says his Marine training kicked in to move people to safety.
2: You were in the Marine Corps.
3: Yes.
2: You know the sound of gunfire.
3: Yes.
2: Did you know what it was right away?
3: Yes, everybody just started running and screaming, so just go in and make sure everybody's good.
1: Police arresting one 15-year-old at the scene and saying a second suspect was killed during the shootout.
0: The King County Medical Examiner's Office has identified the victims. They are 56-year-old Ashley Whitehead and 44-year-old Carlos Israel Sanchez Villalba. Brian Koberger pleaded guilty last year to the murder of four University of Idaho students. But according to new court documents, he wants to withdraw his guilty plea and reopen the case. ABC News legal analyst Brian Buckmeyer.
4: A defendant has to be able to do these things, take a plea knowingly, voluntarily, and intelligently. And if they do so, so long as there's no other outside influence, you can't take back the plea. The criminal justice system loves finality. And so making this argument, unless there's something very bizarre and very strange, I don't see Brian Koberger taking back or being able to take back this plea.
0: Senator Mitch McConnell is continuing physical therapy and is not cleared to return to the Senate after falling last month, according to the Congressional Office of the Attending Physician. Her family confirms artist Betty Saar, whose work reflected Black identity, culture, and spirituality, died Sunday morning in Los Angeles at 99. Saar reclaimed Jim Crow-era memorabilia as powerful totems of Black liberation. Barack and Michelle Obama are bringing stars together who have not shared the screen in almost 30 years. Netflix announced Monday Whoopi Goldberg and Jennifer Lewis, who last appeared together in 1999's Jackie's Back, will join Vanessa Williams and Vivica A. Fox for the comedy Women Like Us. 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
6: A 36-year-old man from Orange County has been charged with the brutal killing of his mother. Here's Sharon Reardon.
7: Last week, police were called to a home in Laguna Beach by the grandmother of 36-year-old Safford Wolfson. She found him covered in blood before discovering his 61-year-old mother, Angela Caprioli, who was visiting from Maine. KTLA reports her face and neck were covered with severe injuries, and she was pronounced dead at the scene. Wolfson was arrested 3 days later. On Monday, he was formally charged with murder with a sentencing enhancement for the personal use of a deadly weapon, a hammer, and is being held in lieu of $1 million bail.
6: Satellites are helping spot wildfires in Northern California. A global nonprofit group, the Earth Fire Alliance, has developed technology to find, track, and study wildfires. And a halal ranch in Paris under federal investigation over allegations of inhumane slaughter and illegal meat sales. That's the latest. I'm Mark Mayfield.
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8: From the KFBK Traffic Center, Hazard Intersection, Watt Avenue, Del Verde Road, a person walking around in the intersection with a flashlight. Watch for construction activity on Watt Avenue over I-80. Surface street paving going on through the overnight hours. Sweeper trucks, north and southbound 99, Broadway to the San Joaquin County line until 5:30. Reduced lanes on eastbound 50, Yolo County line to Mayhew Road, and between Folsom Boulevard and Sunrise Boulevard. Westbound reduced lanes from Mayhew Road to the Cap City 99 connector. Overnight closure, the westbound 50 connector to eastbound 80. Caltrans reminds you to stay work zone alert and slow for the cone zone. Traffic on the 10s every 10 minutes, mornings and afternoons, KFBK News Radio.
5: Now, Sacramento weather.
9: Skies will be clear for the overnight hours, a low 56 to 60. Sunny warm day on Tuesday, a high 95 to 99. Sunshine warm on Wednesday, a high 97 to 101. Seasonably warm on Thursday with lots of sun, a high 93 to 97. I'm AccuWeather Steve Williams on KFBK, Sacramento's News Radio.
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12: Aspirin? I didn't know that either.
11: Yep, and kayaks, yams, maple syrup, suspension
12: maple
11: bridges,
12: syrup.
11: Umbrellas, vanilla, freeze-drying, harpoons,
12: really?
11: Peppers, avocados.
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0: and the gateway to the West. Good morning, good evening, wherever you may be, across the nation, around the world. I'm George Norrie. This is Coast to Coast AM. Later tonight, the Ouija board, broadcasting live from St. Louis. The war between the United States and Iran remained on pause for a third straight day, while the Iranian Foreign Ministry said that there had been some movement in talks between Tehran and mediators over the Strait of Hormuz. The Trump administration explained that a pause in the airstrikes, now up to three nights after 13 straight nights of attacks, was meant to create space for diplomacy, but it also warned it was locked and loaded for another possible escalation. Here's Tom Danheiser with more. Tom?
1: Well, George, U.S. President Donald Trump says Washington is having a very friendly talks with Tehran, but suggests he is not prepared for prolonged negotiations. Israeli Prime Minister Benjamin Netanyahu has arrived in Washington, D.C., and is expected to meet U.S. President Donald Trump, with the war in Iran likely to top the agenda. Netanyahu is likely to try and sell the idea of regime change again in Tehran when he meets the president at the White House on Tuesday. Previous meetings between Trump and Netanyahu in Washington, D.C. have often preceded a flare-up in tensions with Iran, and it remains to be seen whether this one breaks the pattern. Israeli officials will want Netanyahu to continue to press Trump on Iran's ballistic missile and nuclear programs. The Trump administration's counter to that is there is only so much the U.S. can do militarily unless they decide to go in and occupy Iran. The delegation of Oman traveled to Tehran for productive discussions regarding a framework to safely reopen the Strait of Hormuz, even as Iran publicly downplays direct talks with Washington. Tensions remain high over preferred sea corridors, with Iran demanding traffic utilize routes close to its own coastline rather than near Oman, and state media reporting several unauthorized ships turned back. Ways to bypass the choke point continue to be looked at, while main traffic through the Strait of Hormuz, a tiny fraction of it, pre-crisis normal. Meanwhile, crude oil prices have dropped significantly following the halt in active military strikes and a slight easing of supply fears. George?
0: Thank you, Thomas. Seattle police are still searching for a second suspect following a shooting at a food festival on Sunday that killed three people and left several others injured. Police say two suspects are shooting at each other. One who is a 15-year-old is in custody, and officials believe there's no threat to the public from the second, who has not been identified publicly. The admitted murderer Brian Koberger plans to file for post-conviction relief after pleading guilty to killing four University of Idaho students in a 4 a.m. home invasion attack, according to a couple sources. Koberger plans to argue that he had bad counsel. Court records show he filed a petition for post-conviction relief on Monday, but the filing itself was not immediately available. There have been some bizarre reports in the press claiming that one AI company's AI system recently attacked another AI company. Let's check in with our expert, Lauren Weinstein, about this strange story and what's really going on with it. What is it, Lauren?
2: Yeah, it's really been some rather strange and perhaps startling headlines very recently, seeming to suggest that one big AI company's AI system had gone rogue, headed off on its own, and attacked another AI company. Is it Colossus versus Guardian, HAL versus Alpha 60, Skynet versus the Matrix? Are humanity's days numbered at the hands of our AI overlords? Well, no. The reality of what happened is considerably less dramatic than one might suspect from those headlines, so let's look at what apparently actually occurred. Without getting into the nitty-gritty technical details, it appears that OpenAI was running some tests of their AI models in a controlled environment, typically called a sandbox, as in somewhere safe where you can play. It's common now for these AI firms to be working both sides of the street, so to speak. That is, for example, AI systems to hack and AI systems to defend against hacks. After all, in the end, it's about trying to find any way to make a profit after the vast untold billions, ultimately trillions of dollars being spent to build these AI systems that virtually nobody in the public ever asked for, and the spending on their supporting data centers that are ruining communities and are pretty much almost universally despised by anyone that has to live anywhere near them or be affected by them. So in this case, it turns out not to be a matter of an AI suddenly going for a joyride, switching into evil mode and running off to do as much damage as possible. Apparently what actually happened is that OpenAI messed up and overly relaxed the sandbox controls of their test, leaving the AI to operate under those conditions. So not a matter of AI intent, rather a matter of humans ordering the AI to conduct a task and not appropriately setting up the controls. In other words, the AI did exactly what humans ordered it to do. A great analog I saw from a professor Buckley in the UK is the example of telling a dog to fetch a ball while you choose not to close the gate and then expressing surprise when the dog leaves the backyard. That's not to say that the AI didn't show considerable capability, but the key point is that it was only following human orders. Some of the sci-fi panic that sprung from the way this incident was announced certainly attracted a lot of attention, and some observers have speculated that OpenAI, one way or another, managed to get considerable free publicity for the capabilities of their AI models in the process of all this, which is certainly an interesting speculation when one considers exactly how this incident was announced and discussed early on. The upshot of all this seems to be that one needs to be very careful about setting AI systems on their tasks, not only because of mistakes that they can make and the resulting damage that can occur, but because blaming the AI systems themselves is not appropriate. Rather, and this is foundational when considering virtually all aspects of these AI systems, the firms that develop and operate them and the management teams that direct those operations must be held responsible for AI activities, whether intended or not. In science fiction or the reality of today, blame doesn't reasonably fall on the machines. It falls on the humans behind the scenes who are actually pulling the AI strings.
0: I love that. Thanks, Lauren. And Seth Shostak is with the senior astronomer with the Institute Fellow at the SETI Institute, Search for Extraterrestrial Intelligence. And he's with us tonight with his report on what's going on in the skies. Hi, Seth.
3: Hey, George. Listen, you know, there seem to be certain historical times when there are a lot of breakthrough discoveries. And in my recollection, the 1960s were such a time. Astronomers were learning about all sorts of stuff that their fellow scientists simply didn't know were there. One that made headlines was pulsars. They were found somewhat academically. They were found academically, but they were also found accidentally with a radio telescope at Cambridge University in England by Jocelyn Bell and her research advisor, Tony Hewish. Now, how were they found? Well, true to their name, pulsars pulse. They emit regular bursts of radio waves, as regular as a clock, in fact. If you listen to them, they sounded like a clock.
0: Huh,
3: and this
0: good.
3: Prompted, yeah, well, I do imitations. And this prompted some people to conclude that, you know, these were deliberate signals transmitted by some advanced alien society for whatever purpose. Indeed, for a while, there were astronomers who referred to these things as LGMs, for little green men. Now, that would have, of course, been great. But within a year or so, astronomers had figured out that the pulsars were actually rotating dead stars, stars that had run out of fuel and collapsed in on themselves. Pulsars are about the size of the Earth, but with the mass of the sun, and one teaspoonful would weigh about 10 billion tons. So it would be hard to lift your spoon there. We now know that there are a lot of pulsars out there in the Milky Way galaxy. The estimate is something like maybe 100 million. That's just our galaxy. When they were first discovered, it occurred to me that these cosmic clocks could be used for maybe navigation around the galaxy. Well, maybe, but technology has given us clocks we can build in the lab that are comparable in accuracy to the pulsars, so that idea isn't worth patenting. Nevertheless, the accidental discovery of these beasts should remind us that, as Hamlet said, there are some things in heaven and earth, Horatio. Let me try that again. There are more things in heaven and earth, Horatio, than are dreamt of in your philosophy. And from the perspective of an astronomer, that's good to keep in mind.
0: All right, my friend. Nice try, Seth. We'll talk to you next week. Up next, Cassandra Vieten joins us. We're going to talk about imagination next on Coast to Coast AM.
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0: And welcome back to Coast, George Norrie with you, author Cassandra Vieten with us, a clinical professor and director of the Center for Mindfulness at the Centers for Integrative Health in the Department of Family Medicine at UC San Diego. She is also a director of research at the Arthur C. Clarke Center for Human Imagination and Clinical Psychology, and is a senior fellow at the Institute of Noetic Sciences. Cassandra, welcome to the program. How are you?
1: It's great to be here. I'm well.
0: Now, how did a scientist, Cassie, get interested in imagination?
1: Well, you know, early on in my life, I was always very imaginative. And luckily, I had a couple of parents who were both very also interested in imagination. My dad is was a biologist at the university. And so he got me really interested in the awe and wonder that one could have for the natural world, like looking in through the microscope into pond water and finding out there were little beings in there, and looking through telescopes into the stars. And then my mom was very interested in the inner world. She was a Jungian-inspired psychotherapist and was interested in symbols and dreams and metaphors. And so it really brought me to a place in my own life where I just had a natural sense of wonder.
0: So you wrote a book about it called Imagine That. Tell us about that.
1: Well, so, you know, as you know, and I think as many of your listeners are aware, the Institute of Noetic Sciences is a place where I was the research director and then president for 6.5 years. I was there for 18 years, and I got to know Edgar Mitchell, the founder, quite well, who was Apollo 14 astronaut and the sixth person to walk on the moon. And so I spent a long time studying consciousness and meditation, mindfulness, mind-body medicine. And when I left the Institute of Noetic Sciences, I wondered what's next for me, and went to the University of California, San Diego to work on mindfulness. But I had dinner with someone who said, hey, I'm over at the Arthur C. Clarke Center for Human Imagination. And I was like, the what? Center for what? Wow, that is amazing. Just the words were captivating to me, because one of the things I learned at the Institute of Noetic Sciences and in my own meditation practices was that the inner world, subjective though it may be, really makes a difference in how you view the world and your perception. Later, I learned through neuroscience that what we imagine affects our brain, our body, our neurotransmitters, our hormones. You know, it really weaves throughout every day and even through the night in our dreams. And so I got fascinated by this kind of uncharted territory within the imagination, at least uncharted in terms of science, and later learned actually there were quite a few scientists who were working on imagination over the years, and that there was still a lot of work to do in that domain. So that's the direction I've gone.
0: What is your definition of imagination? Where does it come from?
1: Well, our lab had a pretty tough time actually defining imagination, because scientists and scholars and philosophers for centuries have tried to define it, figure out what it is. And at first we were like, okay, how is it different from memory? How's it different from thought? How's it different from belief or planning or all of the other cognitive things we do? And finally, after about a year of working through the literature and reading the science, we realized imagination isn't a separate part of the brain. It's a part of us that weaves through all the other parts. So it's kind of like a utility infielder, you know, or a Swiss Army knife. Thinking uses imagination. Memory uses it. Planning uses it. Empathy uses it. There are so many activities that we engage in, creativity and innovation, that use the imagination as a tool in order to do what they're meant to do. And so once we started to look at it like that, we said, okay, if it's distributed throughout the brain and throughout the mind, throughout subjective experience, even if people aren't completely aware of it, what is it? And we finally landed on imagination is the mind's capacity to simulate, reconfigure, and transcend reality.
0: Do you have to be creative to have an imagination?
1: Well, imagination and creativity are actually quite different. And a lot of people think I'm not very imaginative, or they've been told they weren't very imaginative. Imagination is like being able to dip into an almost infinite field of possibilities. And it's not only a skill or a tool or a cognitive function. I like to think of it almost like a territory of our being. So it's something that you can visit, You can look around. It has different rules than ordinary reality. It speaks a different language, but you can bring information out of it that can then be created in the world. I don't personally think that there's anyone who's not imaginative or creative. I think that imagination is kind of like a muscle. So if you don't use it, it can become atrophied. And also, we've been kind of taught that imagination is only for artists and creatives or for kids. And, you know, when you're about 9, 10 years old, people start to say, okay, stop imagining things, or that's just imaginary. Get back to real work. And as we get older, it's like, let's just stick with productivity, stay on task. We all took a lot of multiple choice exams, which taught us that there are only 4 possible answers and only one of them is right, you know, when really there are dozens and dozens of solutions to almost any problem you can face.
0: Are we born with imagination or are we trained to get it?
1: Well, I tend to think, and this requires a little bit more science as we move forward, and other scholars tend to think that it's quite early in evolution. So you might think of imagination as sort of a luxury item, like the cherry on top of the evolutionary sundae. Like once we got everything else figured out, then we grew this cortex and we could start to imagine things that were not actually happening in our environment. But a lot of the data and the brain science show that, in fact, imagination is much earlier. And you can think about our predecessors, let's say the little furry creatures that were long, long, long before humans. When imagination first hit the scene, you were able to say, what if I walk around that boulder, what might be there, instead of having to experience everything directly? And that what if led to creation of tools. It led to things like agriculture. It led to being able to avoid perceived dangers or being able to empathize and collaborate with other people in a different way. And so that evolution of imagination is probably more midbrain. And in fact, we show the hippocampus and some of those areas light up a lot, the default mode network. And so it's probable that all of us have imagination in our brains, and it's kind of a foundational, fundamental aspect of being human.
0: Would you rather be around somebody with an imagination or somebody who didn't have one?
1: Well, I would love to hear from your listeners about that, but I love imaginative people. I think it's great. And I also like people who use their imagination skillfully and have discernment about their imagination. You know, all of us think, how much fun is it to be around a truly imaginative person? But it's also hard to be around someone who doesn't really know the difference between their imagination and reality. And so they can get caught up in thinking patterns and belief systems that don't serve them. And you're just like, you know, look, it's right here in front of you, but they're stuck in their kind of self-created false story. So it can go both ways.
0: Cassie, you've mapped out 18 dimensions of imagination in your lab. Walk us through a few of them.
1: Well, there is such a neurodiversity of imagination. This is a term we're using in the lab now to show that we likely have different brain constructions that lead to different ways of imagining. And so there are 3 primary domains. One is sensory motor, and that's the one that most of us think about, one of the main senses being vision. So a lot of times people will equate the word imagination with visualization. But in fact, there are other senses that use imagination. You can imagine how your body moves in space. You can imagine how something would sound. You can imagine how something would taste or smell. So all of our senses and our physical body kind of have an imagination to them. But there's also social and emotional imagination. So somebody can maybe not be very good at picturing something, but they're really good at imagining what somebody else might be feeling or where they're coming from or who's the person in the room that I can trust and who's the person I can't. So that social emotional imagination is a talent that many empaths have, or people who are end up being counselors or therapists or things like that. And then there's a cognitive narrative imagination, and that's like being able to tell stories or being able to engage in thought experiments. You're not necessarily seeing anything or feeling anything, but you can kind of move things around in your mind in a way that works. There's a person named Craig Venter, who is a professor at UC San Diego, who recently passed away. He's an aphantasic, and what that means is he could not see any images in his mind whatsoever. But he helped to figure out how to sequence the human genome. And he actually said, the fact that I can't picture things made me develop other parts of my brain, other parts of my thinking patterns, so that I could figure out how that worked in a more sort of diagrammatic way. And so every type of imagination that people have out there can be a strength. And we actually have a survey that people can take on our website, imagination.ucsd.edu/profile. You can go take a quiz on the website. And first of all, you'll help us learn more about imagination and how it works. But second, after you take the quiz, you'll get back your own imagination profile and you can see where you are on the neurodiversity of imagination.
0: When we come back in a moment with Cassie Veeden, we'll talk more about imagination. Next hour, we'll take calls. Perhaps you can share your story.
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1: California's wildfires are destroying forests faster than the state can replant them. Here's Daniel Martindale.
2: That's according to a new report from CalMatters, citing a working draft of the state's new reforestation strategy. It says in the past quarter century, high-severity wildfires have burned 2.3 million acres of California's forest land so much that the trees are now unlikely to return on their own. It also says charred landscapes are at risk of permanently turning into brush or scrub if forests can't be replanted. A recent analysis says half of California's forested area could be gone by 2071.
1: With U.S. wine consumption dropping, some California grape farmers are considering switching to agave, a plant that's used to make agave spirits, best known as the main ingredient in Mexico's tequila and mezcal. And gas is up in California for the 13th straight day. AAA says the average price of a gallon of regular is now $5.65 statewide. That's the latest. I'm Mark Mayfield.
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3: From the KFBK Traffic Center, Hazard Intersection, Watt Avenue, Del Verde Road, a person walking around in the intersection with a flashlight. Watch for construction activity on Watt Avenue over I-80, surface street paving going on through the overnight hours. Sweeper trucks, north and southbound 99, Broadway to the San Joaquin County line until 5:30. Reduced lanes on eastbound 50, Yolo County line to Mayhew Road, and between Folsom Boulevard and Sunrise Boulevard. Westbound reduced lanes from Mayhew Road to the Cap City 99 connector. Overnight closure, the westbound 50 connector to eastbound 80. Caltrans reminds you to stay work zone alert and slow for the cone zone. Traffic on the 10s every 10 minutes, mornings and afternoons, KFBK News Radio.
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4: Overnight clear skies, a low 56 to 60. Tuesday, sunny warm, a high 95 to 99. Sunny warm day on Wednesday, a high 97 to 101. And then sunny seasonably warm Thursday, a high 93 to 97. I'm AccuWeather Steve Williams on KFBK, Sacramento's News Radio.
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1: We'll take your calls next hour with Cassie V10 as we talk about imagination. 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

0: And welcome back, George Norrie with Cassie Beaton, as we talk about imagination. I think imagination is fantastic, Cassie. What part of the brain does it develop in?
1: Well, imagination lives throughout the brain, just like I was talking about how the conceptually imagination has its tentacles into most of the areas of cognition. But some of the main aspects of imagination are the default mode network, which is a collection of brain areas that was discovered when people were doing lab experiments, and they would have somebody do a task in the lab and scan their brain, and then they'd say, okay, just rest, and that's your baseline period. What they noticed is when people were, quote, just resting, they were actually imagining all kinds of stuff. So the default mode network is what they ended up naming it. This default idling is us telling ourselves stories about our lives, trying to reflect on things, looking into the future, imagining all the what ifs, what could happen, positive or negative. So that is an aspect of the brain, especially when we're simulating, that simulation form of imagination, which means I'm trying to either copy something that's out there or project what I think could happen. But the paradox is that sometimes when the default mode network is suppressed, like through various kinds of meditative practices or psychedelics, what you'll find is there's a massive increase in interconnectivity across brain areas. And that story of who you are and your sort of locked in story of your life kind of loosens up a bit and new connections are made. And so that's the generative form of imagination, or the transcending reality aspect of imagination. So lots of people will have in shamanic journeys or in meditation or other altered states of consciousness, they'll have imagery that comes up. And it turns out that a lot of that imagery has information that they need that's useful to them in their lives. So it's kind of an interesting way that the brain works with imagination.
0: Can imagination get out of control?
1: Well, there certainly can be maladaptive imagination. And so adaptive imagination means the ways that people use their imagination, either intentionally or spontaneously, that help them in their lives, that help their communities, that end up in greater health and well-being, meaning, purpose, all the good stuff. And then maladaptive imagination is, you know, for those of us who have struggled with anxiety or depression or even more serious mental illnesses, or have gone down rabbit holes that have ended up being not useful for us. It's when you imagine the worst all the time, even if those things usually don't come to pass, or you imagine the worst of intentions coming from other people. You imagine bad things about your past or negative things about your future, and that becomes a habit. And so what's interesting is when people start to recognize, wow, I'm imagining a lot. Like, I observe reality to a certain extent, but all the gaps in everything that I observe is filled in with my imagination. Then you start to say, well, how do I want to fill in those gaps? Do I want to fill them all in with negativity and things that make me feel scared and jack up my nervous system and make me feel like I'm under threat and release cortisol in my body? Or do I want to imagine, you know, things that are positive, that most people are kind of doing their best, that this traffic jam isn't out to get me, it's just there's too many cars on the road? Like, how do I want to imagine? And that ends up being very powerful for folks.
0: Would you say that most successful people have imagination?
1: That's a really good question. It depends on what success means. I think that when you are trying to invent or innovate or create, I mean, everyone from somebody who is CEO of a multinational corporation, or somebody who's directing a social initiative that's trying to do great things in the world, like, you know, address climate change or feed people who are hungry or

0: house people who don't have housing, they are using their imaginations all the time. But the same thing is true for someone who is a stay-at-home mom or someone who's serving in the PTA or someone who's writing emails. Where I think people tend to lose that imaginative quality at work is when things become very routine and there isn't any room for imagination. In fact, I think a lot of environments in our sort of industrial and post-industrial and information age, they want you not to be too imaginative. They just want you to do the job and get the widgets made. And that can be that can cause a lot of burnout and despair.
1: Would you say great inventors of our day have had great imaginations?
0: I think so. And what's interesting about that is that a lot of those folks will say that they were the ones who came up with these ideas, but a lot of them will say that somehow the ideas just came to them or came through them. So I think it's Thomas Edison who has this great quote saying, "I never invented anything. I'm just like a needle on a phonograph." He felt like these new ideas are something that arrived and he was just there to transcribe them. There's a quote about Bob Dylan, which I'm not sure if he actually said. I'm going to have to get to the root of whether this is true, but I love the quote anyway, which is people asked him, "How do you write those songs?" And he said, "I don't write the songs. I write them down." So sometimes these great inventors will feel like something just comes into them through their imagination and it's not something that they personally invented.
1: It is truly remarkable. What would you like people to learn from your book? Imagine that.
0: Well, I hope people will pick up the book because one of the things that we learn, one of the things that's the most important in there is that your imagination is real. You know, we use the word imaginary often to say something's fake or false or a fantasy, but your imagination has a very real influence on your life, how you perceive reality, how you respond and react. And as I said earlier, on your brain chemistry, your hormones, your nervous system, the brain doesn't differentiate as much as you might think between imagined content and real content. So if you're constantly imagining threats, your body responds almost as though you are facing those real threats every day because that's the message you're giving to yourself. So I want people to know it's important. I want them to know that it's happening throughout their day and their night, whether they realize it or not. And then I want them to purposely use it more intentionally, more frequently, give themselves time to imagine and space to imagine, and then to use it more skillfully. There's a lot of tools in the book that you can use for imagination to elevate your sense of possibility, awe, hope, wonder, but also just to solve everyday problems and improve relationships, improve your work life, and kind of re-enchant things if you're feling like things have gone a little bit flat.
1: Would you find the good Hollywood directors and producers to be imaginative?
0: Well, you know, Pete Docter is the chief creative officer at Pixar Animation Studios, and he has made a lot of our favorite films, including Up and Inside Out, Toy Story, Soul, you know, a lot of these things. And he's been involved in every film there. And I was lucky enough to meet him they had me weigh in on the film Soul when he was making it, asking me, "What do you think might happen if somebody's consciousness was separated from their body? Like, what if you had your consciousness, but it wasn't there with you on Earth, how might you be able to connect with it?" And we talked about how it probably would be in the realm of imagination. And now all these years later, Pete was kind enough to write the foreword for my book. And he says that, you know, when he was a kid, he was taken to these classical music concerts and he was bored out of his skull. And so he would grab the programs and start doodling all over them. And this is what led to him wanting to be an animator. And so he says he doesn't think there's enough boredom in kids' lives nowadays. You know, we're all locked onto the TV or the screens or the video games or the computers, and all of these things are powerful tools that open up our imagination in some ways. But in other ways, it puts us into kind of a never being bored state. So, you know, I remember my brother and I, when I was a kid, you know, we would come home from school, we'd go out and play for 3 hours, and sometimes we were playing with a stick and a hill of dirt, and somehow that became castles and dragons and all kinds of stuff. So I hope that we can maybe reintroduce a sort of productive boredom or a virtuous mind wandering back into our lives.
1: Cassie, could sometimes imagination get carried away too far?
0: Absolutely. I mean, I am a psychologist and I do see patients, and I see a lot of patients who are suffering quite a lot with all of the things they imagine. Sometimes they're suffering from very, very real things that have happened to them, but often they pile on top of those real things that have happened, the real challenges they've faced, with a lot of storytelling about what it means and how it might happen again, and how that means you can't trust anybody anymore. How it means that they have made a ton of bad decisions, they have a lot of regret and remorse. Or there's people who get into imaginative mindsets, and they don't realize that it's imagination. They think it's real. And when people are stuck, and we all have the capacity to get lost, we really do. I've had periods in my life where I felt like I was telling myself a story that I believed 100% until I finally woke up and said, that's not even true. Like, why am I believing that? And of course, that's the goal of a lot of psychotherapy and transformational work, is to check into those stories you're telling yourself and discover, have I made some of those up, or did people tell me those were true, but I never tested it for myself?
1: I was going to say, at what point does imagination go too far?
0: Yeah, well, I mean, you can imagine that almost every powerfully positive social movement was started by one or a few people saying, I know how this could be better. I have a vision. And I like to say that Dr. Martin Luther King Jr., you know, when he gave the I Have a Dream speech, he was sharing his imagination of what the future could be like. And he captured the public's imagination. And that's how we moved forward. But there's also been terrible social movements. There have been mass hysterias that everybody got together and decided that something that was a maladaptive, imaginative story was the truth, and sent people to a very dark place. So when I say use your imagination more, I don't mean live in the world of imagination all the time. What I mean is, know what the world of imagination is, skillfully enter it from time to time, create the conditions in your life under which imagination can arise, but also know that you're imagining, and then find ways that you can bring some of that gold back to this world to make things that will help you and other people.
1: That's dramatic. When we went to the moon, was it imagination or science or both?
0: Both. And I think I honestly think most things in life are better with both. I mean, there are some things that you want to rely almost completely on science for. If I have a brain surgeon, boy, do I want him to use science when he's doing that. There are some things that imagination is the best for, you know, they're being able to see new possibilities that right now nobody in your company or your family or even in yourself you can see, or inventing something new. But the very best is navigating between physical, material reality and then the imaginal realm, and the place that holds all kinds of information that we don't typically tap into, and to allow those two to work together to solve problems or to move you forward in your life.
1: Cassie, you have a website as well. Can people get in more information through that?
0: Absolutely. CassandraVeaton.com. It's easy to find. And I hope that you'll all head out and look up the book, look at the Arthur C. Clarke Center for Human Imagination, and take the Imagination Survey. And we've got an Imagination Summit coming up starting August 11th. That's free. And so you can find out more information about that on my website, too.
1: And what does an Imagination Summit do?
0: So this is 5 days of some of my favorite scientists, scholars, speakers, and thinkers on the science of imagination and the practice of imagination in healthcare and business and entrepreneurial endeavors. And so you'll be able to listen to all these speakers for 5 days in celebration of the book coming out. But even more, we're kind of starting a movement to try to reintroduce imagination into people's everyday lives. And boy, does the world need new thinking right now. So I can't think of anything more important.
1: It is fantastic. And you've been doing this how many years now?
0: Well, I've been in the consciousness domain for about 30 years now.
1: That long?
0: Well, yeah. I guess about 25. You know, I went to the California Institute of Integral Studies, where I went to grad school, and a lot of people haven't heard of it, but I went because it

0: pictures.
1: What did our friend Edgar Mitchell say about your work?
0: Edgar loves this. I mean, we are actually, the way I met Pete Docter at Pixar was Lauren Carpenter was a co-founder of Pixar Animation Studios and a two-time Oscar winner. When he retired, he came to the Institute of Noetic Sciences because he said, from now on, I just want to study consciousness. I think it's the most important thing in the world. So one of the things that he and I and Claudia Wells and other folks did was develop a virtual reality experience that mimics Edgar Mitchell's experience coming back to the earth from his moonwalk. And so you can go to the VR online store Steam. It's free. Edgar Mitchell virtual reality experience. And you can wake up on the moon, get in the capsule, and come back to earth with Edgar Mitchell narrating your journey.
1: All right, we're going to come back in a moment with Cassandra Beaton and take phone calls as we talk about imagination.
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11: From ABC News, I'm Stephanie Officer. A Los Angeles judge has ruled there is enough evidence to put singer David, real name David Burke, on trial for the death and dismemberment of 14-year-old Celeste Rivas Hernandez. District Attorney Nathan Hochman says his office is still weighing whether to seek the death penalty in the case. Burke has pleaded not guilty. His attorneys argue there is insufficient evidence for murder.
12: Judge Charlene Olmedo held David Anthony Burke, who goes by the name of a singer, David spelled D4VT, to answer for the horrific and barbaric killing of a 13-year-old at the time, 14-year-old

0: at the time, Celeste Rivas Hernandez.
1: Members of President Trump's own party expressing concerns about the thousands of Haitians losing their legal status to stay in the U.S. under a Supreme Court ruling last month that takes effect this week. In an interview with ABC News, Republican Governor Mike DeWine says Haitians filled jobs in cities like Springfield, helping Ohio grow.
2: Were people who came to Springfield because there were open jobs in Springfield. And when you talk to the employers, they hired the Haitians despite maybe a language barrier, despite maybe a cultural barrier. They hired them because they needed workers, and the Haitians wanted to work. And what the employers will tell you is that they've been very good workers. They show up on time. They pass drug tests.
1: The Pima County Sheriff's Department in Arizona says the investigation into Nancy Guthrie's disappearance nearly 6 months ago remains active and ongoing, though without a significant development. ABC's Aaron Katursky.
3: Help us bring this situation to an end.
4: Investigators are still trying to trace the items worn by the masked man on Nancy Guthrie's doorstep. The mask, gloves, backpack, and holster. And they're testing a hair and mixed DNA sample found in her home. The sheriff says the analysis of DNA and digital evidence has been underway for the past 6 months and is a time-intensive process.
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6: California lawmakers once again considering a bill that would let abuse victims use trauma as a legal defense for violent crimes. Here's Tammy Trujillo.
7: It would apply to domestic abuse victims facing criminal charges, with the exception of most murder cases. This is the fourth straight year the legislation's been introduced after three previous unsuccessful attempts. It's opposed by police and prosecutors. Advocates say it would benefit survivors of human trafficking, an intimate partner, or sexual violence. Those already convicted of violent crimes would also be able to petition a judge to vacate their convictions, citing past trauma.
6: A cancer patient living in Boyle Heights suing Lineage Logistics after the warehouse fire. Eric Lara says he spent large sums of money on air purifiers and utility costs from running his air conditioning since the mid-June fire. And Southern California coastal areas now being advised of possible flooding and high surf this week. National Weather Service says waves could reach 8 feet tall. That's the latest. I'm Mark Mayfield.
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8: From the KFBK Traffic Center, worksite Yolo County, eastbound I-80. Reduced lanes from Mesa Boulevard to County Road 105 until 5 a.m. with a closure of the Mesa Boulevard loop on-ramp until 5 and the regular on-ramp until 5. Alternating lane closures 80 eastbound East Childs Road to Enterprise Boulevard West Capitol Avenue until 5 with a closure of the Childs Road on-ramp until 5. Reduced lanes also West Capitol Avenue to Reed Avenue until 5. Westbound Reed Avenue off-ramp and on-ramp are closed until 5, and 80 westbound reduced lanes starting at Highway 50 until 4, and from the Solano County line to Highway 113 until 4. Traffic on the 10s every 10 minutes, mornings and afternoons, KFBK News Radio.
5: Now, Sacramento weather.
9: Skies will be clear for the overnight hours, a low 56 to 60. Sunny warm day on Tuesday, a high 95 to 99. Sunshine warm on Wednesday, a high 97 to 101. Seasonably warm on Thursday with lots of sun, a high 93 to 97. I'm AccuWeather Steve Williams on KFBK, Sacramento's News Radio.
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0: And welcome back, George Norrie, along with Cassie Beaton. Cassie, this, how did you get involved in the work you're doing generally?
1: Well, I guess when I was a teenager, I started to have a lot of really big emotions and thoughts. And, you know, it got a little rocky there for a while. I was kind of wondering, what is this all about? Is this all there is? And why am I having all these thoughts that go through my mind? Why do I think everybody else kind of got a rule book and I didn't get one? And I just felt really out of place. And I started to read science fiction and watch science fiction movies. And this was a way that I could understand some of the existential issues that I felt like I was facing that there weren't really answers for at school or at soccer practice. Or, you know, it just seemed like I knew that there was something else out there. I knew that there was a lot more going on than met the eye. And these science fiction novels and books and TV shows, you know, Close Encounters and E.T. and Star Wars and Star Trek and reading Stranger in a Strange Land and A Wrinkle in Time. These really had a powerful impact on me because even though they are fantasies, right? Narnia and Lord of the Rings, they speak to truths just like mythology did and still does today that are hard to convey in any other way. And kind of the magnitude of what they talk about seemed to match the magnitude of the feelings I was having. So as I moved forward, I was like, you know, I think there's a lot more going on in the inner world than most people realize. And I just want to spend my life, number one, trying to figure out what is going on in there. Do we have any power over it? And is there a way that it can be used to heal our lives, to transform us, and especially to make a contribution to society and to our communities?
0: Well, good for you. And you're doing a marvelous job doing it. What do your colleagues say about your work?
1: Well, I am so lucky to have so many great colleagues over the years. It's tremendous. And I've received so much support for diving into the science of imagination, not just from colleagues. We've started something called the World Imagination Network. And these are scientists and scholars all over the world who are joining us at the Arthur C. Clarke Center for Human Imagination to delve deeply into the power of imagination and how it works. Where does it come from? How can we foster it? Because as I said earlier, I think it's really urgent right now that we think of new solutions to what seem to be sort of crushing realities out there. And you can see on the news, you know, there's a lot of talk about what's going wrong, but there's not that much talk about what could go right.
0: Well, that's a good point. Let's take some calls. Let's go to Arthur in Ontario, Oregon. Welcome to the program, Arthur. First time caller for us. Hold on for a second. Let me get this going. Hi, Arthur.
2: Hello. Hi, Mr. Norrie. It's such an honor. I've literally grown up my whole life listening to your show.
0: Well, thank you, sir.
2: My question, I guess, I came up with a second one, too. Why do we seem to have less imagination when we get older? And also, are there any exercises we can make to improve our imagination?
1: Absolutely. Well, one interesting thing is that some research actually shows, and this will be surprising to people, that younger people, even though we think we have a ton more imagination when we're in childhood, as we grow older, we actually end up having more capacity for imagination. Doesn't mean that we use it, doesn't mean that we train it, but we do have more capacity simply because we have so many more experiences to draw from. But I do think that there is a feeling over time that imagination gets squelched or flattened. I call it the great flattening. And I mean that in a couple ways. One is the flattening of being obsessed with these screens that we're all looking into for most of our days now, but also just a sort of atrophied imagination. I ask people sometimes, how many classes did you take in your education, let's say K through 12 or K through 16 education, in what imagination is, how to access it, what practices foster it, how you can tell the difference between ideas that might be usable for something to be created in the world and which ones are just ideas, right? So I do think that less attention to imagination as we get older, more of a focus on acquisition, accomplishment, productivity, can lead us into a place where we just don't even feel like we have any time left to imagine. So one of the things I mention in the book is I use an acronym called VISTA, V-I-S-T-A. And this is a set of tools. Underneath each one of these letters is a set of tools. They stand for visualization, ideation, sensing, transforming, and applying. And underneath each of those are dozens of practices that you can use to get that imagination working again, and you can apply it to various aspects of your life. You know, athletes use imagination to practice when they're not on the pitch or on the court or on the field. And research shows that when they do imagine practicing, they get very real performance benefits from it. There's even one study, or a few studies actually, showing that if you're recovering from an injury or if you're trying to strengthen a muscle, if you imagine that it's strengthening while you're doing it, you get up to 30% more strength in that muscle. So it's just a matter of using it more intentionally, more frequently, and then using some of these practices I talk about in the book.
0: Since you've been doing this, what has been one of the most profound things that you've come across?
1: That's a great question. Yeah, I think it would be a set of things that I see in people. And it can be somebody who has been stuck for a very long time with a maladaptive belief that has been limiting their lives. You know, something like, I could never be an artist. I could never be a singer. I could never live the kind of life that I want to live. And they have tons of reasons why this could never happen, and that why there's no pathway toward it. And then they might engage in therapy that uses a lot of imagination. They might engage in work like internal family systems or gestalt work, or some people call it parts work, where they meet certain parts of themselves and they have conversations with these parts of themselves. Sometimes they give them a name, they give them an image, they give them a character, and they start to talk with this character. And this character is like, hey, I can't let you take that risk. It's not safe. You're going to be humiliated. And then they find other characters inside of them that's like, hey, man, we're being humiliated now by not taking the risk. How about we take that part, take care of it, integrate it more into our lives? And then people find, because of that imaginative episode, they're able to take that risk that they had been avoiding their whole life, and within a few years feel like they're living much closer to the life they were hoping for, and they're showing up in a way that's different. So I see the power of imagination every day when I work with clients, when we work with people in workshops, and I think these are profound experiences that can change people in very real ways.
0: In what kind of ways would they change?
1: Well, you know, sometimes people will say, I need to keep myself protected in all of my relationships, so I'm not going to get too vulnerable. I'm never going to ask for help. I'm not going to show my emotions. And they find that people in their lives are like, man, I can't get a beat on you. Like, who are you? Like, I don't feel connected to you. And they're like, why does everybody keep telling me that? Well, they'll go through one of these experiences or several. They'll start to work with the parts of themselves that are holding them back from being more genuine and authentic. And before you know it, they're testing out being able to do those things. And then their friends and their partners, their kids, their colleagues are like, wow, you're so different than when I first met you. I'm so glad that you have opened up a little bit. I feel so much closer to you. And they're less lonely. They have more meaning in their lives. And, you know, that's really the kind of stuff that matters in life, is connection, compassion, having a group of people around you that you care about and they care about you and that you can trust and they trust you. Those are the things you remember much more than your work achievements or how many things you produced. That is some of the most important part of life.
0: You said imagination isn't frivolous daydreaming. Then what could it be if it's not that?
1: Well, let's think about some of the problems that are facing us as a human species. The way that we are moving through our worlds now, and lots of burnout, lots of loneliness, lots of people feeling a sense of hopelessness and despair. And this is very real.

0: affects people's mental health, which then affects every other area of their life, their marriages, their parenting, their workplaces, kind of saps the meaning. People end up feeling kind of disenchanted and, like they're alone in everything. And so that's the kind of thing that we can apply imagination to, where we can work with people to say, let's take a community that's all feeling a little bit this way, get them together in a room and have them engage in what we call world building. World building is what science fiction authors and novelists and fantasy writers and filmmakers will use to build a fantasy world. They think about what kind of language do I want in that world? What kind of characters? What are the main activities? What is the most valuable currency? People will work together in these world building exercises and they will begin to say, wait a minute, we could actually build a different way for our company to be, or for our school to be, or for our community to move forward. Those are really profound exercises. And one of the things we did during COVID, the Clark Center for Human Imagination, we got together a bunch of young people who were in virtual reality because they couldn't leave their houses. So they each had a headset. They went into virtual reality. They met in an airship. This is a virtual airship where they're up in this blimp, this dirigible. And a facilitator had conversations with them about the worlds they wanted to build. And then the airship would land in virtual reality onto sort of a holodeck. And every week the kids came back, they would see that the VR programmers had started to build the world that they talked about wanting to build. And so this was extremely powerful. Kids could see, I do have authorship over the future. I can have an influence on the future. People care. And one of the things the kids said that struck me was, no one's ever asked me what future I want to see. No one has ever asked me that question. And so it's upon us to make sure that we begin to rekindle the public imagination and to engage in intentional exercises for building new alternative realities.
1: Fascinating indeed. Let's go to Brian, east of the Rockies in Indianapolis. Go ahead, Bry.
2: Hello, George, old buddy, old pal, old friend of mine. How have you been doing?
1: Good, my friend. Thank you.
2: Good. Cassandra, how are you this morning, ma'am?
0: Doing great.
2: Man, what an interesting topic to talk about. And I got two quick questions, if I could, George.
1: Sure.
2: One, well, I hope we put this first one right. Is imagination a basic survival tool that came before logical thought? That's my first question. And my second question is, I hope this can pertains to what we're talking about. Why do some people have a more vivid mind's eye than and some people don't?
0: Yeah, those are great. Go ahead.
2: I got a good mind's eye. If I go visit a Civil War battlefield and stuff, I can imagine just how, everything went, because I'm an American history buff, amateur American history buff. But I'm just wondering about those two questions, if you could answer them. And George, I had a life-altering event, and I'm going to try to get on open lines on Friday and explain everything to you. I'm still healthy. I'm still married, but I'll talk to you Friday.
1: You got it, my friend. Go ahead, Cassie.
0: Yeah, I mean, I tend to think, and I think a lot of philosophers and evolutionary biologists think that imagination came quite early, that maybe it was before linear or logical thought. We don't quite know yet, but like I said, some of the imagination parts of the brain, when people are imagining and we give them brain scans, are very much in the midbrain as opposed to up in the cortex. And the cortex does get involved. And so it's sort of like having the imaginative content and having the cortex synthesize that content and see what's useful in it. So I do think that imagination probably comes earlier. And, it's kind of like a lot of the topics that are discussed on this show. Sometimes we call it a sixth sense, the intuition, this inner subjective knowing, the noetic. And a lot of people like to call it the first sense instead of the sixth sense because it probably came before all the other ones. On the second question, it's back to the neurodiversity of imagination. Some people are really, really good at picturing things in great, vivid detail. I'm one of those people. I don't know if I'm hyperphantasic, but, you know, pretty fantasic. But, you know, I have a lot of trouble with practical spatial imagination. So if I was to try to look at an empty room and figure out what furniture to put in it, I couldn't do it to save my life. I just don't have the ability to imagine exactly how something will look in a room, where, of course, an interior designer is fantastic at that. So if you feel like you don't have a vivid imagination, you might just be saying, I don't have a vivid visual imagination, but you might also have other strengths. You might have a great social emotional imagination. You might have a lot of originality, but you might also have a lot of practicality. You know how to imagine things that will actually work. Engineers are really good at imagining things that will work, whereas people with more fantastical imaginations are good at thinking of new ideas, but lots of the stuff doesn't work. Only a few things work.
1: Next up, Ruth in Maryland. Take it away, Ruthie.
3: Hi, George and Kathy. Thank you so much for taking my call. And at a very young age, I was reading and writing at a very young age. And I really think that helped my imagination a lot. And when I was younger, when people would upset me, I used to turn them into animals and write stories about them. Like, kind of like Dr. Seuss, which brings to my question, he must have had an incredible imagination for all the different stories he wrote in the cartoons. So could you please comment on that, Cassie? Thank you.
0: Sure. Well, of course, Dr. Seuss is one of my favorites because he's a UC San Diego alumnus. So we love Dr. Seuss. And absolutely, some people have that artistic storytelling imagination that is just right at their fingertips and they know exactly how to put it down on paper. Other people, just in case anybody's losing hope, you know, we've got some incredible children's book authors and artists that didn't start doing any art or authoring until they were in their 60s, 50s, 70s. So sometimes later in life, it can hit you. And that's because imagination comes in two ways. One is intentional, effortful imagination, where you are trying to imagine something and you are purposely engaging in imagination practices. The other is that you're creating the ideal conditions under which spontaneous imagination is most likely to break through and give you those aha moments or those eureka moments. And so I tend to think that sometimes later in life, we have a little bit more space and time. Maybe the kids are out of the house. Maybe you've gotten a little bit more comfortable financially. Maybe you have a little bit more time. And so that creates conditions under which that spontaneous form of imagination can come through. So I'd encourage you to think about what are the circumstances under which you are most likely to have an original idea, and then to spend more time in those circumstances, being open, being ready for those ideas to come through.
1: We'll come back and take final calls with Cassie Beaton in just a moment on Coast to Coast.
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1: California's wildfires are destroying forests faster than the state can replant them. Here's Daniel Martindale.
2: That's according to a new report from CalMatters, citing a working draft of the state's new reforestation strategy. It says in the past quarter century, high-severity wildfires have burned 2.3 million acres of California's forest land so much that the trees are now unlikely to return on their own. It also says charred landscapes are at risk of permanently turning into brush or scrub if forests can't be replanted. A recent analysis says half of California's forested area could be gone by 2071.
1: With U.S. wine consumption dropping, some California grape farmers are considering switching to agave, a plant that's used to make agave spirits, best known as the main ingredient in Mexico's tequila and mezcal. And gas is up in California for the 13th straight day. AAA says the average price of a gallon of regular is now $5.65 statewide. That's the latest. I'm Mark Mayfield.
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3: From the KFPK Traffic Center, overnight work fix 50 project on the eastbound side, starting with reduced lanes from Yolo County Line to the Cap City Connector until 5 and the connector to Mayhew Road until 6. Close until 6, the 16th Street slip on ramp. Close until 7, the 65th Street slip on ramp. Close until 6, the Howe Avenue slip off ramp. Reduced lanes between Folsom Boulevard and Sunrise Boulevard until 5 and a closure of the eastbound Sunrise Boulevard off ramp until 5. Overnight work, north and southbound 99 with sweeper trucks running between the San Joaquin County line and Broadway until 5:30. Traffic on the 10s every 10 minutes, mornings and afternoons. 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
0: Now, Sacramento weather.
4: Overnight clear skies, a low 56 to 60. Tuesday, sunny warm, a high 95 to 99. Sunny warm day on Wednesday, a high 97 to 101. And then sunny, seasonably warm Thursday, a high 93 to 97. I'm AccuWeather Steve Williams on KFBK, Sacramento's News Radio.
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1: 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The Ouija board on Coast to Coast. So get ready for that. 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
0: In the book, Imagine That, where do people get it?
1: Imagine That, Transform How You Think, Feel, and Live with the Science of Imagination is available for pre-order now. And pre-orders are very, very helpful for the book and getting the word out there. Amazon, Barnes & Noble, bookshop.org.
0: We love pre-orders, don't we?
1: Yeah.
0: Is this one of your first books?
1: Well, it's my first larger book, but I've written books before on spirituality and health and living deeply, which I wrote with Marilyn Schlitz and Tina Amarok at the Institute of Noetic Sciences on how people transform in their everyday lives.
0: Did you have fun doing it?
1: Absolutely. I've been so lucky to be able to study and write about, think about the things that I think are, number one, most fascinating to me, but I think are crucial for people's lives and our future collectively.
0: Let's go to Mayette in New York on the wild card line. Hello, Mayette.
2: Thank you so much, George. You really expand our understanding and our transformations at so many levels. But Cassandra, I have basically a two-parter for you, and I like to listen over the air. And a recommendation, first of all, you will resonate if you pick up, and it's very concise and well-written. It's called The Wisdom of the Shamans by Don Jose Ruiz, who is of the Toltec tradition, meaning that they understand that we come in with a whole set of beliefs, you know, particularly as adults, and they're very far from what's real reality and the joy and bliss and awe and wonder. But I want to give an example of how we've devolved in a certain sense, and I mean it with a lot of unconditional love. Someone who is very close to me and who actually helped me to survive a most negative police type surveillance, helper coming into my home, waking me illegally with a second set of keys. It was supposed to be protective and waking me up until my immune system had run down. I was having all kinds of symptoms and chronic fatigues, ill health, and I had much recovery. And someone who helped me through that is now kind of holding on to some resentment or disappointment as to something that she thinks of that I could have gotten to her, but I couldn't even get on the computer at one point. I had forgotten, you know, how to just get the computer going. That's how run down I was. And someone who's also part of the community gave me so much hope, and that's starting to come to pass now, of my having an ordained attorney, which gave me the thought that, well, what he really means, not so someone with a theological degree, but someone who is honest, and his prayer's working, but now he won't talk to me for some reason. So yes, you've described how we devolve in certain respects. I also want to know if you're familiar with, and do spell your last name as I hang up, please. I do want to know, Cassandra, and you have such a great name, you know, that goddess who Apollo gave the powers of prophecy for, but no one would believe in. We're sort of like in a similar situation, so you have the perfect name. But there's a professor at UOC San Francisco, and she was on a program on NPR WNYC called Hidden Brain. And the name of her book is Tell Me Where It Hurts, The New Science of Pain. She's a pain psychologist, and they paid attention when someone has an amputated limb, they feel excruciating pain. So they looked at, whereas Western medicine, if you have a back pain, they just look at the physical anatomy. But she gave two examples. One was, it's called The Story of Two Nails, right? And one was someone on a scaffold way up high, you know, with a skyscraper, and he fell, and a huge nail went into his boot, and he was in excruciating pain, but when he got to the ER, it turns out the nail actually went between his toes. Mm-hmm. And then someone with a nail gun saw a nail misfire, but they saw the nail go into the wall. There actually were two nails. One went into his face, and when he thought he had a terrible toothache, he didn't have any pain. 6 days later, he had a toothache, and when he went and got the scan, and of course the nail was taken out, but the nail was so close to one of his arteries or veins. Mm-hmm. So I'll leave it there, but please get in touch with, and George, and I said to Tommy, who is just such a dear, please have, her name is Raquel. It sounded like softness. And the book is called Tell Me Where It Hurts, The New Science of Pain and How Pain is with the Brain and Much More Complex. And I listen to your comments and thoughts over the air. Thank you so much to both of you.
0: And Cassie spells her last name V-I-E-T-E-N. Go ahead, Cassie.
1: Yeah, you got it. Thank you so much. And I'm so sorry that you went through that really painful experience. Don Jose Ruiz, fantastic. And I was, of course, friends with his dad, Don Miguel, who has reached so many people. And that just brings up that cultures around the world throughout millennia have used imagination in a very real way, in a very serious sense. There have been so many cultures, the Australian Aboriginals and South American shamanism and a lot of the indigenous traditions, who understood that when you enter, some people called it the dream time, there's various names for it, but when you enter the symbolic realm, even Carl Jung in the West talked about entering into the unconscious and spending time there so that you could find the non-conscious parts of your being that were really driving your life without you even knowing it. And then indigenous tribes would imagine together what the hunt was going to be like that day. They would imagine meeting divine figures who would become their allies, animals who would become their allies. And, you know, in the modern world, the word primitive has been used, but I tend to think more of the word primal or prime. Again, going back to that first sense, that there is powerful and important information in our dreams and in our imaginations, in that inner world that we cannot access in any other way. Same with stories and movies and novels. There's a quote that says some truths can only be found in fiction. And so I'm really happy that you brought up the Indigenous First Nations people and how they have always used imagination. And this is really interesting what you say about pain and the two nails story. One, because at UC San Diego, I serve as the clinical psychology director at the Center for Psychedelic Research, and psychedelics are known to open up people's imaginations in ways that are unprecedented for most people. We had a person who had lost his leg. He was a National Geographic explorer named Albert Lin, who's one of the co-founders of our center. And he was a very active guy. He was all over the world. He lost one of his legs in a car accident, and he had excruciating phantom limb pain, they call it, or pain where the limb no longer was. He tried absolutely everything for it. And he heard that for some people, psilocybin would help them. And he was using a mirror box where he would hold a mirror up to the existing limb, which would trick the brain into thinking the limb was still there, and that would ease the pain, but it was temporary. And so he went out in the desert, took psilocybin, and this is known to make the brain quite plastic and a window of opportunity for reconsolidation and profound learning. And he did the mirror box while he was on the psilocybin, and he says that he's never had pain in that area again. And when you ask him what happened, he says, I changed my story about the pain. I changed my story about the pain. And then I'd also just want to mention that Buddhist philosophy talks about the two arrows. and suffering. And what they mean is one arrow can hit you, and that is something that was painful that you experienced in your life. But the second arrow is all the stories that you tell yourself about why it happened, how it shouldn't have happened, who's to blame for it happening. And that second arrow causes more suffering often than the first one.
0: It sure does. Let's go next to Nancy in Philadelphia. Go ahead, Nance.
3: Good evening. Fascinating show, and you're preaching to this choir. Just briefly, and I've mentioned this before on the air, when I was 1 and a half, I watched my mother die in front of my eyes, killed by a drunk. Now, fast forward from then on, I wondered, well, what is this life all about? What is the meaning of life and death? Fast forward again, I became a ballet dancer for 20 years, a music major and a singer. I wanted to be on Broadway doing musicals. Well, that didn't work out, so I went to law school, and I became an accomplished lawyer. I'm a certified mediator, and I say I have a PhD in psychology that I earned at the School of Hard Knocks. Mm. Okay. Now, I am a person who's known as Mrs. Fix-It, both professionally and in my personal life. When people get into a situation that becomes so complicated and so difficult and they're overwhelmed and nobody can seem to figure it out, what's the solution, what's an answer, call Nancy, okay? And I come up with not just one possible solution, but maybe two or three. And people can pick their choice, whichever one, you know, seems to work for them. I've been known as a creative lawyer. Not sure exactly that that's a good thing. I've also been told, you know, I know how to think outside of the box, which I never really understood that expression anyway. I identify myself as someone who has both feet on the ground, but my head in the clouds. And, you know, in terms of imagination, not just creativity, I say, you know what? Who created this world, which is so incredibly complex and yet works like a, you know, sound ecological system? And I say that would have to be the creator with the best imagination ever, God. And so that leads me to my question. How do you view imagination versus prayer? Because to me, my prayers have always been about the way I would like to see the future be, the way I'd like to see my life be, the world be, you know, and what can I do to help create that world, a better world. And so I kind of view prayer as like a self-fulfilling prophecy in a way that maybe motivates me even, you know, unawares, like unconsciously, to move forward to create the world I'd like to see. Like John Lennon's song, Imagine, that you play, George.
0: All right, let's react to that before we run out of time, Cassie.
1: Yeah, I find that the spiritual and religious imagination can be one of the most healing forces that people encounter when they use imagination exercises. And I like to think sometimes of the imagination as being almost like a river between the infinite consciousness. Some people call it God. Some people call it the universe or the collective unconscious, where there's infinite possibility, and then this world of form and our ordinary reality. And so if you look at it as this kind of interstitial space where you can dive into it, receive messages that are often metaphorical or symbolic, people see images, sometimes those images are sacred or divine to them, and they feel like they're very real, and that they can be transformative and healing, tremendously healing, and they can also provide allies as you cope with the remainder of your life. And so I think it's very, like when I was first about to write the book, I went on a hike in the Anza Borrego Desert, which is a vast, vast desert, and I was on the top of a mountain with a 360-degree view. And I asked what I felt like were the spirits that were present. What does the world want to know or need to know about imagination? And the answer was immediate in my imagination from the spirits that said, tell them it's the place we can most easily talk to them. Tell them it's the place we can most easily.

0: is having a near-death experience, and he's in some sort of a sort of semi-heavenly realm with Dumbledore, and Dumbledore finally says, "You need to go back down. You're not ready to die yet." And Harry says, "Hey, has all of this been in my head? Is it real?" And Dumbledore says, "Well, why does the fact that it's in your head make you think it's not real?" And so it's not that every single thing that happens in your imagination is real. It certainly isn't, because that would really be boring. But some things in your imagination are real in a way that things in ordinary reality don't even touch.
1: Fascinating discussion. Thank you, Cassie. Her book, again, is called Imagine That. They're taking pre-orders. And we will be back in a moment on Coast to Coast AM talking about the Ouija board.
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10: From ABC News, I'm Stephanie Officer. Seattle rattled by the deadly shooting at a food festival Sunday and the ongoing manhunt for another suspect. ABC's Alex Stone is in Seattle.
11: Kai Chan, a U.S. Marine veteran. He was selling items at the food festival and says his Marine training kicked in to move people to safety.
12: You were in the Marine Corps. Yes. You know the sound of gunfire. Yes. Did you know what it was right away?
13: Yes. Everybody's just started running and screaming, so just go in and make sure everybody's good.
11: Police arresting one 15-year-old at the scene and saying a second suspect was killed during the shootout.
10: The King County Medical Examiner's Office has identified the victims. They are 56-year-old Ashley Whitehead and 44-year-old Carlos Israel Sanchez Villalba. Brian Koberger pleaded guilty last year to the murder of four University of Idaho students. But according to new court documents, he wants to withdraw his guilty plea and reopen the case. ABC News legal analyst Brian Buckmeyer.
14: A defendant has to be able to do these things, take a plea knowingly, voluntarily, and intelligently. And if they do so, so long as there's no other outside influence, you can't take back the plea. The criminal justice system loves finality. And so making this argument, unless there's something very bizarre and very strange, I don't

0: see Brian Koberger taking back or being able to take back this plea.
1: Senator Mitch McConnell is continuing physical therapy and is not cleared to return to the Senate after falling last month, according to the Congressional Office of the Attending Physician. Her family confirms artist Betty Saar, whose work reflected Black identity, culture, and spirituality, died Sunday morning in Los Angeles at 99. Saar reclaimed Jim Crow-era memorabilia as powerful totems of Black liberation. Barack and Michelle Obama are bringing stars together who have not shared the screen in almost 30 years. Netflix announced Monday Whoopi Goldberg and Jennifer Lewis, who last appeared together in 1999's Jackie's Back, will join Vanessa Williams and Vivica A. Fox for the comedy Women Like Us. 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
3: The Department of Homeland Security says a review of California's voter rolls found what could be over 190,000 non-citizens registered to vote and more than 250,000 across California and three other states. Meanwhile, California lawmakers are again considering a bill that would let abuse victims use trauma as a legal defense for violent crimes.
4: It would apply to domestic abuse victims facing criminal charges, with the exception of most murder cases. It's opposed by police and prosecutors. Advocates say it would benefit survivors of human trafficking and intimate partner or sexual violence. Those already convicted of violent crimes would also be able to petition a judge to vacate their convictions, citing past trauma. I'm Tammy Trujillo.
3: The San Francisco Giants hosting Milwaukee through Wednesday. They travel to San Diego after that. Dodgers host Seattle today at Dodger Stadium. That's the latest. I'm Bob Montague.
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5: From the KFBK Traffic Center, overnight work fix 50 project on the eastbound side, starting with reduced lanes from Yolo County Line to the Cap City Connector until 5 and the connector to Mayhew Road until 6. Close until 6, the 16th Street slip-on ramp. Close until 7, the 65th Street slip-on ramp. Close until 6, the Howe Avenue slip-off ramp. Reduced lanes between Folsom Boulevard and Sunrise Boulevard until 5 and a closure of the eastbound Sunrise Boulevard off-ramp until 5. Overnight work, north and southbound 99 with sweeper trucks running between the San Joaquin County line and Broadway until 5:30. Traffic on the 10s every 10 minutes, mornings and afternoons. 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
2: Now, Sacramento weather.
6: Skies will be clear for the overnight hours, a low 56 to 60. Sunny warm day on Tuesday, a high 95 to 99. Sunshine warm on Wednesday, a high 97 to 101. Seasonably warm on Thursday with lots of sun, a high 93 to 97. I'm AccuWeather Steve Williams on KFBK, Sacramento's News Radio.
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0: And welcome back to Coast. George Norrie with you. Karen Dolman back with us as an author. Her book is called The Spirits of Ouija, Four Decades of Communication, clinical psychotherapist, and one of the world's leading researchers and educators on the Ouija board and its role in spirit communication and consciousness exploration. For more than five decades, she has investigated the Ouija board as a serious tool for inquiry, while documenting remarkable communications, independent verifications, and insights into non-physical intelligence. Her website is her name, linked up at coasttocoastam.com. Karen, how are ya?
1: Hey, George, I'm doing great. How are you? And it's a great to be back with you guys again.
0: Are you still playing with the Ouija board, Karen?
1: You know, George, I don't play with the Ouija board. I use it.
0: You do, don't you?
1: Yeah, because playing brings up a whole nother theme. It makes it sound like it's frivolous or using it jovially or making a mockery of it. Where if you use it and work with operating it and really try to reach into levels of consciousness, that's when you have the best kind of responses. If you think of playing, then it becomes a game. And you know me, the Ouija board is not a game for me at all.
0: It started as a game, though, didn't it, in this country?
1: Well, it actually is trademarked and patented under games. That's exactly how the trademark and patent went. And it's sold in game stores, as we know. And when I first was introduced to it, my friend said, "We have this game we want to show you." And it was the Ouija board. And I thought it was the dumbest game I've ever seen. And look at me now, because it's what I discovered while using this tool. I'll call it a tool or device that's really led me on this great odyssey that where I am today. And by the way, this month, it's 53 years of using this tool.
0: What were you, 10 when you started it?
1: I was actually 8.
0: Close. But you know, Karen, you look like you're 35 years old.
1: Oh, George, I appreciate that. Yeah, I got started in my last life, probably.
0: I'd love to. Well, tell me what happened. What transpired when you started dabbling with the Ouija board with your friends and you started to use it as a tool? How did that transition occur?
1: You know, that didn't transition until about 13 years later. When I first started, I thought the Ouija board was only used to communicate with the deceased. I had no idea that it actually could be a tool to explore consciousness. And that's really where I am now with it. But it was about in 1986 when I was in college, when I saw this great transformation of this tool, when I started realizing more things can be explored, such as a validation of information I was receiving, receiving information not just from deceased people, but starting to receive it from other levels of intelligences. So it just became a springboard where one thing led to the next. And next thing I knew, I found myself communicating with ethereal beings, and the list goes on and on. And as you know, you've had me on before where I talked about animal communication through the board as well.
0: Sure. Now, as you know, my concerns about the Ouija board, that the wrong people dabble with the wrong thing and something strange happens. Would you agree, Karen, that strange things have happened with a Ouija board?
1: Oh, for sure. Everybody has stories to tell, and I'm not here to discount anybody's stories. And I do think it's a matter of how you view this tool. Again, I don't call it a game. I don't play with it. I don't use those words. I see it as a very serious device that I can, it's far reaching into other dimensions. And that's what I love about it. But when you use it more frivolously and come at it as a game or just an experiment, joking around, you're going to get that same level of energy that you're putting into it because it's all through the nature of consciousness. And, basically, it's how we view the world. And so if you're trying to reach energies that are silly and stupid, because that's the energy you're putting into it, you will get that back. And that's when I find people mostly tell me their stories that come from that place of, oh, I was at a sleepover, or I was at a party, we were drinking or imbibing in substances, or it was just a joke. We wanted to see if we could, you know, conjure up something. And that's when I find that people have experiences that are strange, because they're not only are they using a device or tool, they're tapping into something within themselves that brings out something else within consciousness.
0: In the wrong hands, can the Ouija board get carried away?
1: Yeah, I think so. I think definitely, like I mentioned, if you're using it frivolously, you will get that kind of information. What you put into it, and also what you believe this is what I always like to say, is what you receive. So what you believe about it is what you receive. You put into it just silliness. That's what you'll get back. And so my first 13 years of using this device, there were times when I was silly with it because I didn't know. I was just experimenting. I had nothing bad happen, but I could see how the quality of the communications really shifted when I took it more serious and saw it as a way for one to heal grief. Maybe somebody lost a loved one, or to communicate with somebody one more time that they miss so much. And when I started looking at that way more as a maybe therapeutic tool, then I started to see the difference in the change, because I was shifting and changing as the operator of the tool. I was seeing it as a far-reaching tool, almost like I call it my great cosmic phone, tongue in cheek. It's like dialing up a number and being able to receive the person or the being that's on the other side of that. And so when I took it and used it in that manner, that's when I found everything changed for me in just remarkable ways.
0: Is the Ouija board, Karen, a paranormal tool?
1: Sure. I mean, when it first came out, after the whole Fox Sisters movements back in the 40s and then through the spiritualist camps, and they started using devices and things that point with, or they write numbers and letters on their cutting boards. They were trying all kinds of contraptions to reach the deceased. It was used for the dead at that time. And when the Ouija board came out, the business people that put it together, they saw an opportunity, really, marketing and opportunity, and also a way to make money by capitalizing upon what people were doing in, let's say, for example, Ohio and their spiritualist camps. People were into this because it was such an easy way, and a lot quicker way to communicate with the deceased, if you will, because that's what the spiritualists were interested in, is having those kind of communications. So yes, it quickly got swallowed up by those groups of people who were exploring the afterlife. But then I found through my own research, back in the early 1900s, people started using it for different reasons too, that I stumbled upon, many years later without even knowing about these earlier experiences. So yeah, it was used originally for the deceased and spiritualists on that level. And then it became something else for other people, myself included.
0: What would you say, Karen, is the biggest misconception people make about the Ouija board?
1: Well, I think the biggest misconception is the fear of exploring consciousness. They don't realize that's something you can do with this tool. It goes beyond just, are you there? Can you hear me? Who's speaking to me? Is this a dead person? It's so much more than that. It becomes this remarkable way, an instrument of consciousness to be able to communicate with other dimensions. I mean, it really is like a phone. Actually, here's the analogy I like to use, or the metaphor. Imagine you take a radio dial on radio, and you tune it to hear your favorite radio station. And each, wherever you move it to on the dial, you get a different frequency. And there you get that communication that's being received. It's being broadcast and received, and your radio's picking it up. So if you learn to use this tool through your intentions and how you want to approach this device, you can learn to change yourself to dial up the frequencies of what you're trying to communicate with. And that's something I started learning that in 1989. And from there, that's when I found how to use this board responsibly, how to work with other intelligences that are out there, how to use it to transform my life. I'm not talking about the tool so much, but the experience of using this tool and how I was able to use it to develop myself.
0: So you do admit, though, that it does connect with spirits.
1: It can. That's only one small fraction of it. It can connect with spirits for sure. And I've done that many, multiple times. And George, I find that very fascinating and interesting. And most people come to me and ask me, can you talk to so-and-so, my dead grandma or my dead spouse? And it's like, well, there's so much more I could probably provide you if you go outside of that parameter. Or out of that context, and I can usually tap into somebody's higher self, somebody's spirit guides, their helpers that are in the other dimensions that might be beyond just human spirits. So there's so much more. Again, the Ouija board, if you use it correctly, it's yourself as the channeler who's actually tapping into different levels of consciousness. Now, I think before I go much further talking about consciousness, you're going to hear me talk about this, because this is my work now, is all about this. So I want to kind of give if you will, a theory or kind of a blueprint of what I'm talking about when I say consciousness, if that's okay.
0: Sure. Love to hear it.
1: Okay, great. I try to make it real simple so I can explain it to people and also for myself so I can understand it better as I'm exploring these levels. So I really see consciousness as the fundamental awareness, where all living things are connected. All living sentient beings are connected. And I don't believe our brain or a mind creates it. It's like that tuning of the radio I mentioned earlier. It's that our brains receive and then interpret it as the radio receives the signal. And so the clearer the reception is within this matrix of consciousness, the clearer the communication becomes. So I can shift myself to be clear for these communications. Once I learn to get my ego self out of it, drop my filters of how I see the world, which is hard to do because I do readings all the time and it's hard to drop our filters, but I have to. So I have to get into a space almost like a self-hypnotic trance where I can let go of my beliefs, my systems of seeing the world, and allow the information to come through. And that's when I'm able to communicate with just various sentient beings.
0: It is remarkable how it works when it does work, isn't it?
1: Oh, absolutely. I'm just amazed by this tool. That's why I continue to use it, because there's so much more to explore. And as I said, I think one of the biggest misconceptions is that it's just this device that's like or a game that's just to talk to the dead, when really you can use it, as I teach people when they first start using this tool, is to communicate with their highest or greatest self, which I call the higher self. You talk to that wise self of who you are. And you're not worried about going outside of yourself to go talk to spirits, or especially if you're afraid of that, because, you know, we've all been told stories. And we, you know, it could be cultural, it could be family, it could be from your upbringing, religion. They tell you certain things about this device. But the reality is, if you open yourself to just being clear to channeling. It's really no more than different than channeling. And we channel all the time. We can channel inspiration. We can channel creativity. We can channel all kinds of things in our life. That's what you're doing. And when you start tapping into that, you get beyond what we call Ouijisticians, all the farsities about this tool, and start looking at what you can really do. And it's not the tool that does it, George. And you and I have discussed this before. It's the operator of the tool who's actually doing the channeling. The board just becomes the way you display the information as it comes through.
0: What or who is moving the planchette, that little device?
1: Yeah, so, you know, it's a kind of as I've discovered over the years, it's a combination. So people talk about the way it moves, and if they're scientific, they'll say it's the ideomotor effect. You know, it's the small muscle movements of your fingers controlled by your brain subconsciously. I'm not opposed to that, especially when you're doing higher self communication. That could be a part of it. What I've learned from just talking to the spirit guides I talk to all the time in my own work with this, from learning when I used it originally, I thought the planchette moved itself. I never saw it move without my fingers on it. But then I realized it was a combination of my energy, meaning the other energies. We kind of move into this space, I'll call it the planchette, where the planchette actually pulls. There's a pulling sensation. And I teach people how to use this tool when I travel around and speak at programs and I do workshops. I help them learn to distinguish. It's such a subtle movement, but the movement is incredible. Once you can catch that movement, then you can use the tool by yourself too, if you choose to, or you can go much further with this tool with a partner, because that subtle movement is what you need to learn to feel. And it is ever so subtle. And then it's a pulling sensation and you follow it. And then it starts moving and spelling out messages.
0: Has anybody ever been hurt by a Ouija board that you know of?
1: Not that I've heard of, but I will tell you this. There are stories throughout history where people blame the Ouija board for the stories they've heard, and they've killed people because they were told to kill somebody on the Ouija board. Those are true stories that you can find in different articles going way back to its conception. So you can say on that level, it's not the Ouija board did it. It's like saying guns, like a gun killed somebody. It's really the person using the gun that killed somebody. It's the same thing here. The board doesn't do it. It's the user of the board who uses it as a scapegoat so they can go ahead and do their demise.
0: Can it be dangerous in the wrong hands then?
1: Well, I think if people look at it silly, as we talked about earlier, I think if they want an excuse to not take responsibility for themselves, sure. And I think sometimes people that are maybe going through hardship, this might not be the best tool for them to use, because our beliefs and the way we feel in our life at the moment will affect what you get on the board. It will affect the messages. So if you're really down in the dumps, that may not be the best time to use it, because that energy is going to be expanded upon through the communications or the connections you make. So I think there's always a responsibility to take when you use this tool. And I teach that. I talk about it in my books. I talk about it in my workshops. And I'm talking about it again tonight with you.
0: Edison tried to invent the spirit phone. Is the Ouija board like that?
1: Well, that was actually more with the white noise, hoping that it would come through. But yeah, you can say all this works on that level, whether it's the white noise, whether it's trying to dial up that, like the spirit phone to communicate with the other dimensions, ITC, EVPs. There's something happening here. And so I call myself old school. Ouija board is old school. I do use the gadgets and technology that they have to use when you go on a paranormal investigations. And I think it's fun, but I'm more old school, where I really want to be the one doing the channeling. So I call myself the walking Ouija board, tongue in cheek, because I use myself first. I get my own baseline. I use my own awareness and what I'm feeling, because I'm very sensitive, like clairsentient and clairaudient and clairvoyant. And so I can see and feel and hear things and sense them. So what I do is I do that first when I do any kind of investigation. And then we may work with some of the tools, but I prefer the Ouija board because I'm just really good at it. And that's where I get most of my information when I do.
0: Who do you try to communicate with? The Ouija board.
1: Well, it's changed over the years. And like I said in the beginning, it was talking to deceased people, because I thought that's what it was used for. And of course, as I mentioned, it was, grabbed up by the spiritualist camps and spiritualist movement, and it was used that way. I started learning you can communicate with other types of beings. So now when I use the board, there's one group of beings that I talk to every single time they come through the board, and that they're simply known as the guides. And the guides are ethereal beings that have never been born in a body. They're just an extension of source energy, which they say we are too. We just forget how connected we are to source. We are source incarnate as a spark of that, all that is, where they have never forgotten that. And they are just light, pure light. I could never see them with the apparatus of my current eyes, but in my third eye and in my imagination, which your other guest was talking about, I can visualize what they look like, and I'm pretty close to it. But that's who I talk to every single time now. They come through first, and then I have a whole collective of different energies that come through, which they're part of the collective too.
0: Is it easy to connect with spirit?
1: For me, it is. I think for some people, it is in the beginning. I have a lot of people who reach out to me and tell me, well, I bought a Ouija board and I've been using it for 5 sessions and it doesn't work. And I say, well, it might take longer than 5 sessions. In fact, it might take months or maybe even a year. For me, it did work right out of the box, but I know why that is because I was already able to see and experience and hear and feel beings that other people couldn't see and feel and hear. And I've talked about what my parents told me was my imaginary playmate, which was not imaginary. It was a little sprite. It was a spirit guide, actually, that I saw from the age of 2 and on. And so I had those experiences. And so a lot of people who do reach out to me and tell me they're empathic or they're intuitive, they're full of the clairsenses, they have a better chance of using this board right away and connecting to spirit easily, because they already have the ability to do that. But yeah, it's a technique, and it's an ability that can be learned, because we all have these abilities within us if we choose to explore it and practice. I tell everybody, I call it the 3 P's. It takes practice, patience, and perseverance, because if you don't do all that, you won't be able to get these results. And George, the biggest mistake I find beginners making is this. They don't ask open-ended questions. Instead, they ask yes-no questions. And then the board, you're working with the board, never learns how to talk.
0: And you really have to be more elaborate. We're going to come back and talk more with Karen Dolman about the Ouija board in just a moment on Coast to Coast AM.

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1: A man found dead with a self-inflicted gunshot wound after an hours-long barricaded situation at a home near Chatsworth. When deputies arrived, the suspect said he was armed with a gun and fired several shots at the deputies. A 36-year-old man from Orange County has been charged with the brutal killing of his mother.
2: Last week, police were called to a home in Laguna Beach by the grandmother of 36-year-old Safford Wolfson. She found him covered in blood before discovering his 61-year-old mother, Angela Caprioli, who was visiting from Maine. KTLA reports her face and neck were covered with severe injuries, and she was pronounced dead at the scene. Wolfson was arrested 3 days later. On Monday, he was formally charged with murder with a sentencing enhancement for the personal use of a deadly weapon, a hammer. I'm Sharon Reardon.
1: The Dodgers host Seattle today at Dodger Stadium, then welcome Boston for the weekend series. San Francisco Giants hosting Milwaukee through Wednesday. That's the latest. I'm Bob Montague.
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3: From the KFBK Traffic Center, worksite Yolo County, eastbound I-80. Reduced lanes from Mesa Boulevard to County Road 105 until 5 a.m., with a closure of the Mesa Boulevard loop on-ramp until 5, and the regular on-ramp until 5. Alternating lane closures, 80 eastbound East Childs Road to Enterprise Boulevard, West Capitol Avenue until 5, with a closure of the Childs Road on-ramp until 5. Reduced lanes also West Capitol Avenue to Reed Avenue until 5. Westbound Reed Avenue off-ramp and on-ramp are closed until 5, and 80 westbound reduced lanes starting at Highway 50 until 4, and from the Solano County line to Highway 113 until 4. Traffic on the 10s every 10 minutes, mornings and afternoons, KFBK News Radio.
0: Now, Sacramento weather.
4: Overnight clear skies, a low 56 to 60. Tuesday, sunny warm, a high 95 to 99. Sunny warm day on Wednesday, a high 97 to 101. And then sunny, seasonably warm Thursday, a high 93 to 97. I'm AccuWeather Steve Williams on KFBK, Sacramento's News Radio.
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1: We'll take your calls next hour with Karen Dahlman as we talk about the Ouija boards. 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
1: And Tom, explain this for the folks. You've mentioned Spark TV sometime. What does that mean?
2: This is a company owned by Jack Osborne. And it's an online TV service. And so what we're doing is we're doing a show there. It's called, what do we call it, George? Strange Universe.
1: Strange Universe. That's right.
2: Strange Universe with George Norrie. But we're also doing another show called Paranormal Date. So we're taking all these people that sign up for Paranormal Date online and the people that want to jump in and want to apply for this. And we're going to take a couple. We're going to film them in the studio on a date. Then we're going to film a couple couples, and we're going to pick the couple that we think belong together the best and send them on a date somewhere paranormalish and funnish and film them doing what they do.
1: And Jack is the son of the late rocker Ozzy Osbourne.
2: That's absolutely correct.
1: And a good guy. Okay, thanks, Tom. And here's something for you to build up that immune system.
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4: Whether it's physical activity, obesity, diet, smoking, low on hormones, stress, sleep disorders, or your age can be supported by reducing inflammation and aiding the body to heal itself appropriately. 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

0: And welcome back, George Norrie with Karen Dahlman. Karen, what would you say is the most incredible aspect of the Ouija board that you've experienced?
1: I have so many really interesting stories that have happened around this tool. And I recount a lot of them in my books, but I'd love to tell you, some of the information that there's no way I could have known. And later I had it independently verified. So I actually have a story for you that I've never shared with the Coast audience before. Can I share that with you?
0: Sure.
1: Okay. So, a friend of mine and myself, in the sorority where I was at college, we were starting to use the Ouija board quite a bit, and we were getting incredible information. And so it was just getting better and better and better. And I've told the story when we were blindfolded in the Ouija board work. That was incredible too, but I'm going to tell you a different story. So we were speaking to one of a deceased sorority sister who I did not know. Apparently she died in a car wreck after she graduated. And it was at least 10 years older than I, and older than all the girls in the sorority. But we had alumni that would work with the sorority, come back and help us with our chapter meetings or philanthropy or whatever we were doing, and kind of help guide us. So we started talking to this being. Her name is Anne. She's in my book. I talk about her extensively, because I learned a lot from my communications with her. She started telling us stories with some of the people she knew from the sorority house. And these stories were like, she was spilling the tea. We're talking racy and the dirt and everything in between. I can't even say on the air, but she was telling some really fun stories, shenanigans that they were pulling, and names and dates and people involved. There's no way I would have known any of this. So I thought, okay, well, let's talk to this one woman, one of our alumni, and she mentioned her by name. We'll call her Marie. And we said to her, I said, you know, could you mind coming back to my room? I want to talk to you about something. And so she said, sure, I'll come back, and brought her into my room with my board partner, Linda at the time. Mm-hmm. And we said, we have some information to tell you, and you're not probably going to believe this, but I'm going to tell you anyway, because you remember Anne? She's like, well, yeah, she's been dead for quite some time. I said, well, we talked to her. And she said, what? How? I go, and we pulled out the Ouija board, and I said, she actually asked us to bring you in here so she could talk with you. She goes, oh, that's weird. Okay, let's do it. So it started moving, and we got these messages, and I said, you know, I'm going to share with you before I go any further some of the messages she already told us. She goes, how do you know that? I go, because Anne told me. She goes, there's no way. Only she and I knew that. I go, that's what I'm saying. So we get into the session, and of course, more stories were shared. And Marie was actually interacting, asking questions herself to Anne, who's the deceased person we're talking to through the board. And back and forth, she laughed, she cried, she remembered stories, and it was remarkable for her. And I said, look, we were done. And I said, you know, if you ever have question or you want anything else from me with Anne on the board and you want to communicate more, just let me know. So I saw Marie again probably about a week or two later, and I said, so you got anything you want to talk about? You want to explore this further? She's like, no, I'm good. I don't really want to talk about it. And that was her not really kind of knowing what to do with that experience. When she was experiencing it, she's like, oh my God, that's true. That happened. That happened with that person. That date is right. Oh my gosh. How do you know this? And then I thought to myself, why would she not want to learn more? I had all these questions I asked. Why would you not want to experience more of that? Why would you not want to have that communication further? And she was enjoying it and having that chance to talk to her friend one more time. Well, what I realized is that what happened afterward is that this really challenged her view of the world. It fell far outside of our existing belief system. And, you know, we either expand our understanding or we push the experience aside. And I think that's what happened with her. And that's okay. It was the moment that she shared that and had such a wonderful time remembering those things. But it wasn't for her to go further. I don't know where she is today. Who knows? But I found that very fascinating, that all of these stories could be corroborated and validated by this woman.
0: Is that how you corroborate the fact that you've dealt with somebody from the other side because of information that nobody else would know?
1: That's one way, and I've done that many times. Another thing that's happened is I will get addresses. This is an interesting quick little story. My brother, one of my brothers is really good at using this tool. And it was about, gosh, I think 10 years ago, around that time, that we were using this device, and we spoke to a spirit. Now, my brother, because of where he is with his beliefs, he's easier to talk to spirits in the board than maybe go talk to the guides. That's not his thing, spirit right. guides and stuff. Right. But, you know, just these people's fine. So we were talking to a being, and he told us his name was Hector. I expand upon this story in my book, too. It's pretty fascinating. But to make a long story short, Hector gave us, he goes, I don't know where I am, but he kept giving me an address over and over again. So we looked it up, and sure enough, it was an address, a real legitimate address about 10 miles away from me, 10 or 12 miles away in the nearby town. And so the next morning, we decided to drive to that place, and it was actually a mortuary. And this spirit said that felt like he was stuck there. He could see the address, but couldn't see anything else. He wasn't sure what was going on. There's a whole story behind that, but I find that fascinating that we can get information like that. And then the story unfolds afterwards. So it's always a mystery at times. It's always interesting, and we discover different ways to validate the information.
0: It's fascinating. What has been for you personally the most frightening thing that may have happened?
1: Gosh, that's frightening, George. I don't have that. Trying to think.
0: Not one?
1: Well, gosh, no. So when I was younger, here, we'll go here. When I was younger, I wanted to make it into a seance. I was like, oh, cool, spooky. We're going to do a seance.
0: Right.
1: You know, I was young, 10, 8, 9, 10, 11, having sleepovers. And I remember their parents would say, you can go to Karen Dahlman's house, but you can't use the Ouija board. So I always thought that was humorous. Because we could do something else, spiritual. We do Liza Feather Stiff as a board. We do other kinds of paranormal games, or I just sit there and do a seance. I mean, that was fun. But just the whole idea of talking to a ghost when I was young and realizing you could do this, this was possible. And that was kind of spooky and tantalizing and stimulating, but it wasn't scary. To my friends, it was. It was kind of interesting to see their response to it. For me, it was like, gosh, I've already been seeing deceased people, spirits for many years at that point. The Ouija board became my lifeline back to understanding how this process kind of works with these different beings. But yeah, nothing really scary, George.
0: Is that remarkable?
1: It can be. I knew other people like me, believe it or not. So as I came out into the public with this information and started sharing it, you know, on your show and other great shows, people started reaching out to me and saying, yeah, well, I'm around your age too, and I've been using this tool for a very long time, and let me share some of my experiences. And some of them have written books or articles, and they've shared them with me. And it is remarkable. I'm not alone in this, although when I was using this tool for until my 39th year of using, I thought I was doing this in a vacuum. I didn't know other people were doing this. And that's when I started researching and reading the books and the old journals that talk about who used the board and what they used it for. And these people are reaching out to me at that point too and sharing their experiences. And I was like, wow, other people too have stumbled upon this incredible device.
0: How do you know it's not your friend or buddy on the planchette playing around with you?
1: Well, when I was little, I would experiment with that. And so I would say, you don't push it. I'm not going to push it. And sometimes I believe people pushed it. There's a pulling sensation versus a pushing. And I can tell. Here's another thing I've learned over the years. If you both have, this, I always like to work with a partner. If you both have at least one hand or two hands on the planchette and somebody starts to push it, you'll find your fingers kind of coming off, or like there's a struggle for the wheel, if you will. There's a struggle to keep your fingers on that planchette, or to try to find the smoothness of it. And so you can see that with the planchette. It gets jerky. So that's another thing I've seen before. But where I am today, I don't sit down with anybody unless I'm training. And when I do get information that I might channel and bring it forth through messages or readings or for my books, that's different. I'm working with somebody that I've worked with over the years who is just as curious as I am and good at using this tool. And then the level of information that comes through is just astounding.
0: Do you always get results now?
1: Oh, absolutely. Every single time I sit at the board, even with myself. Now I can use the board alone. And I started doing that the year of 39 years of using this tool. And I didn't use it with by myself because I thought you had to use a partner. That's what the box, the Parker Brother box said on the back of it, you should work this tool with a partner. So I really followed those loose instructions and directions for using this tool, but I can use it by myself. It's not as verbose as when I use it with somebody who's really good. It's easier to let go when I have somebody else there where there's never a question in my mind. Am I subconsciously pushing this? Or is it my ideomotor effect? I can feel that pull. And boy, does it fly. It flies around. It's fascinating. It's fun. But George, the reason why I use this tool is not just for the fun and fascination of it. It's because, when I communicate with the guides or other, non-physical intelligences or non-human intelligences, I find that I'm filled with the most unconditional love as I'm communicating, as we're working the planchette, as I'm receiving the messages. It's not like the energies or the beings are inside of me, quite contrary to the way I use it, but they're part of that experience and it's beautiful. And the messages are always uplifting, empowering, helping to produce change, never coercing or telling me what to do. It's guidance. It's a cheerleader. It's somebody supporting me in my development, or the people who come to the messages or the readings, or my partners, whoever it's for that's at that circle when I do these messages. And that's what I find so incredible about this tool and why I keep returning to it.
0: If a parent hears that their little child wants a Ouija board for Christmas, what do you do?
1: Yeah, well, look at me. I went home and said, you know, if you don't believe me that the Ouija board works, my parents said, that doesn't work. You push it. I said, oh, no, it works. And I said, if you don't believe me, Santa Claus will. And of course, George, you know, December 25th, 1973, that's when I got my first board. So what I tell people, parents especially, because I get these questions a lot. They say, well, my child, and, you know, when they're older, it's different. But a child, age of 6, 7, 8, 10, 12, 14, 15, you know, they're still developing. They're preteens. I would say, why don't you ask them what their curiosity is? And you'll be maybe surprised at what they say. Instead of saying, oh, no, you can't get one, or we'll get you one, but only I'm going to use it with you. Kids are curious. And they're curious for one moment on one thing, and the next moment they're on to something else. That's part of their development. That's part of the brain development too, learning a lot of different things. And so, especially in today's age when you can be on the internet and find anything on social media, and they see people talking to spirits, or maybe me, what I do when I'm on YouTube doing my channeling, they're curious about it. Or they want to have that experience. Or maybe grandma died and they just want to understand where she is. Or they want that communication one more time with their deceased pet. I get that one a lot. I tell the parents, instead of getting fearful, why don't you just say, hey, what's your curiosity about? Tell me more. Well, I've been watching a show on YouTube and it's pretty cool. And no, I want to scare myself. And then you can have a conversation about that. What's fear about? Or they're afraid of death. Maybe that's what it really is. Or what happens when somebody dies? And start bringing them information about that and sharing that exploration with them. I'm not opposed to saying get a board, but I think there has to be a level of maturity that comes with it if you're going to use this tool.
0: When spirits come through, how do you know that for sure you're not going to get a demonic spirit?
1: Oh, the demonic question. I love that, George. Well, okay. So here's the thing. You're going to get, again, what you believe. You have to really look at your filters. I always tell people, check your baggage at the door, meaning your internal baggage, your belief system. Be open. Be curious. Be ready to explore. Be neutral, or maybe a little excited. But that is going to shift the energy for what you dial up through that radio dial we talked about earlier. It's your belief system, your intentions, your energy that shifts, that changes that dial to reach different beings. And so that's why I teach people when they start, talk to your higher self first. That's not scary. Talk to that wise superpower of yourself. Bring that being forward, which the higher self in my vocabulary is that

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10: From ABC News, I'm Stephanie Officer. A Los Angeles judge has ruled there is enough evidence to put singer David, real name David Burke, on trial for the death and dismemberment of 14-year-old Celeste Rivas Hernandez. District Attorney Nathan Hochman says his office is still weighing whether to seek the death penalty in the case. Burke has pleaded not guilty. His attorneys argue there is insufficient evidence for murder.
11: Judge Charlene Olmedo held David Anthony Burke, who goes by the name of a singer, David spelled D4VT, to answer for the horrific and barbaric killing of a 14-year-old at the time, Celeste Rivas Hernandez.
10: Members of President Trump's own party expressing concerns about the thousands of Haitians losing their legal status to stay in the U.S. under a Supreme Court ruling last month that takes effect this week. In an interview with ABC News, Republican Governor Mike DeWine says Haitians filled jobs in cities like Springfield, helping Ohio grow.
12: Were people who came to Springfield because there were open jobs in Springfield. And when you talk to the employers, they hired the Haitians despite maybe a language barrier, despite maybe a cultural barrier. They hired them because they needed workers, and the Haitians wanted to work. And what the employers will tell you is that they've been very good workers. They show up on time. They pass drug tests.
10: The Pima County Sheriff's Department in Arizona says the investigation into Nancy Guthrie's disappearance nearly 6 months ago remains active and ongoing, though without a significant development. ABC's Aaron Katursky.
13: Help us bring this situation to an end.
14: Investigators are still trying to trace the items worn by the masked man on Nancy Guthrie's doorstep. The mask, gloves, backpack, and holster. And they're testing a hair and mixed DNA sample found in her home. The sheriff

0: says the analysis of DNA and digital evidence has been underway for the past 6 months and is a time-intensive process.
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3: A vegetation fire broke out, leading to mandatory evacuations in Sonora, a popular stopping point 70 miles west of Yosemite National Park. According to Cal Fire incident page, it grew to 223 acres. Cal Fire said evacuation orders and evacuation warnings remained in place. Meanwhile, California officials urging people to help prevent wildfires.
4: The One Less Spark campaign asks residents to avoid activities that could start fires. The campaign includes ads and information to help keep communities stay safe. Tips include mowing lawns early in the day, keeping tow chains off the road, not parking on dry grass, using equipment safely, and getting permits for burning debris. Officials say people cause about 95% of California wildfires. I'm Dina Kodiak.
3: The San Francisco Giants hosting Milwaukee through Wednesday, then travel to San Diego. That's the latest. I'm Bob Montague.
2: Now, Sacramento traffic.
5: From the KFBK Traffic Center, overnight work fixed 50 westbound with reduced lanes from Mayhew Road to the Cap City Connector until 6. Also closed until 6, the Howe Avenue Loop on ramp, Hornet Drive slip on ramp, 65th Street slip on ramp, and 65th Street slip off ramp. Stockton Boulevard on ramp is closed, as well as the 26th Street slip off ramp. And an overnight closure westbound 50, southbound 99 connector ramp until 5. In West Sacramento, westbound Highway 50, the Harbor Boulevard slip on ramp and loop on ramp are closed until 5, and a full closure of the westbound 50 to eastbound 80 connector ramp until 5. Traffic on the 10s every 10 minutes, mornings and afternoons. 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
2: Now, Sacramento weather.
6: Skies will be clear for the overnight hours, a low 56 to 60. Sunny warm day on Tuesday, a high 95 to 99. Sunshine warm on Wednesday, a high 97 to 101. Seasonably warm on Thursday with lots of sun, a high 93 to 97. I'm AccuWeather Steve Williams on KFBK, Sacramento's News Radio.
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1: 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Karen Dahlman, our special guest. 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

0: And welcome back, George Norrie, along with our friend Karen Dolman, and we're taking your calls this hour. Karen, when you're on the Ouija board, does the spirit that you connect with ask questions back to you or just answer your questions?
1: That's a wonderful question, and nobody's ever asked that of me before. And the answer is yes, it does ask questions, especially when I work with the guides. They kind of follow the Socratic method where they ask questions of me to help me get to my answer. So they're very therapeutic, like I would be as a therapist. I wouldn't just give an answer. I would ask questions too. And that's what they do. So yes, they often ask me questions to consider something more deeply.
0: Have you ever had a spirit say, please, can you get this information to my son, my daughter, my wife?
1: Yes, I have. And I find when I do sessions, sometimes if there's, some of these stuff is in the book, that the spirit sees an opportunity because they see that I'm using the board and they know that I'm good at it. They will come through and they'll make themselves present if the person's willing to receive it and if the spirit wants to give it that way. Yeah, I've had that happen quite a few times, actually. It's astounding. And it always touches me emotionally, just like I told you about the stories of the friend Marie, but also with when we were blindfolded and the girl got the message from her sister who was deceased. So it really can help people, you know, have closure and deal with grief.
0: How do you present the information to the person that the spirit wanted you to get it to? How do you bring it up?
1: That's a good thing. So like with Marie, I was getting all this information and the spirit said, would you please bring her here so I can talk to her further? And that's when I asked her to come into my room and I never shared that information with anybody at the sorority house besides the three of us, because that was really private. And so I've had them say, can you give this information to somebody? And I do. And I've never got anything that was bad because my guides don't work that way. It's always about helping people empower themselves. And when deceased people come through, I've never seen them come through angrily, but I had them come through and apologize for their behavior before. I get that one a lot.
0: Well, how does the living react to it when you approach them and say, I've got a message from so-and-so for you?
1: Well, it's somebody I already know. So it wouldn't be just some blind random person on the street. But it's somebody that I know they're dealing with something, or they've asked me, or they're open to me. They know what I do. And I say, well, you know, I have a message for you. Now, I've had some friends who are just, you know, Ouija board's not their thing. But here's an example. I'll give this to you quickly. One of my friends, her daughter died. It was an accident. She died. And I was going to go visit her. I was on my way to visit her. And I heard in my head, clear as a bell, tell my mother I'm a dragonfly. And I was like, okay, that's weird, but I can't judge it, you see? So I heard that and I said, I will definitely tell her that. So I get to the house, I walk in, we talk our niceties, and I said, I'm really sorry for your experience and I have something to tell you. Now, she knows me back from college, actually. She knows me all these years that she was really open to hearing something, although that's not her thing. I said, I need to tell you something. I heard on the way here, tell my mom I'm a dragonfly. And she said, oh my goodness, I was going to get a dragonfly tattoo on my wrist to represent my daughter. See, it's those kinds of things that happen. And they're like, wow. And it's not just for me to go, oh, that was cool. It's me to give a message for healing. And that's what happened there.
0: Well, and you know they're not coincidences because they don't exist.
1: No, things are synchronistic. We know that.
0: Absolutely. Let's take some calls. Let's go to Nancy in Deming, New Mexico to get us started. Hi, Nance.
2: Hi. Really enjoying the show. I got a million questions, but I told her I need to narrow it down. I used to have a shop where the pink Ouija board was tucked in between the tarot cards and the voodoo dolls. So I've seen Ouija boards, but I've never actually used one, and I'm trying to wrap my brain around all this cool information. I'm trying to figure out what makes a Ouija board different from like a pendulum or tarot cards or a way of connecting, and if it's like the board itself.
0: Good question, Karen.
1: Yeah, I love that question, Nancy. Thanks so much for asking it, because there are many different tools to use through consciousness and to connect with spirit, as you just mentioned. So people do use pendulums, and pendulums and Ouija boards are similar in the fact that you can get a pendulum board that can spell yes, no kinds of things. But I think it's more limited, where the Ouija board, you have this entirely, the whole alphabet. You could have salutations on there, whatever you want to put on your board. And I recommend making your own too. It's really fun when you do that. But, yeah, so there's similar ways to connect with spirit. I like to connect with spirit without my board and with my board. And I also do tarot, and I also do oracle cards, and I also use a pendulum and a few other devices. The I Ching is one. So there's many tools to do that. So if you have one tool right now, this is for Nancy and everybody else out there thinking about this, and you're already making that connection, great. That connection you made and learning to listen to those subtle energies and feel them will translate really nicely to a board. And now it's learning how to feel that movement as opposed to maybe just hearing it and seeing it and feeling it. So you're going to have the experience now, the tactile experience of the movement. And by the way, that pink Ouija board is fantastic. Of course, I have one in my collection. I have 85 plus boards. All of us at the Talking Board Historical Society collect boards, and we all have that pink one in our collection. It's a lovely board.
0: How old is the oldest board you have, Karen?
1: 1892. I have two of them from that era. The board was patented and trademarked in 1891. They're beautiful boards.
0: Now, when did the company Parker Brothers jump on board?
1: Well, that was in 1967. So they actually purchased it from William Fold Company, who had it for many years. They weren't the original. So it went through many different hands. But William Fold held it the longest, and now Parker Brothers had it. You know, now it's the longest for Parker Brothers. They sold eventually, or Hasbro bought Parker Brothers. So Hasbro owns the patent and trademark now. But yeah, it switched hands over the years. And George, I'm going to give you a little pop quiz here, because I know we've talked about this before. What's the difference between a Ouija board, spirit board, and talking board?
0: A Ouija board, spirit, and a talking board?
1: Mm-hmm.
0: The planchette, I think.
1: No, but that was a good guess. The Ouija board is actually patent and trademark, and so they have the rights to use it. But all boards are spirit boards or talking boards. There you go.
0: Interesting. Have you ever met a talking board you didn't like?
1: Never. And I have some that look just strange and funny and everything. I can use any board, because the board doesn't matter. And this kind of answers more Nancy's question too. It's not the board. It's the operator of the tools. It's not the pendulum. It's not the oracle cards, the tarot cards. It's yourself connected to spirit. And I do. It just happens to the theatrics of this tool where you see it. It's legitimately moving and I'm following it, but I'm making that connection first. First and foremost, it's my connection to spirit that I'm willing to go into those places with it.
0: What do you recommend to people who want to get involved with the Ouija board, but they have no idea what they're doing?
1: Well, I always say, read my book. People tell me The Spirits of Ouija, Four Decades of Communication should be the handbook. It's a practical guide, but it also talks about the trials and tribulations, the ups and downs and beings I met. It really helps you understand this process better. And I walk you through the setup for it, how to get in the right frame of mind, how to even connect to your animals. It's really fun. That's fun. But, to really take your time with this. I mean, it's practice, patience, perseverance, the three P's. Don't forget that. And really, when you're developing a skill, like golfing or whatever kind of skill you're developing, tennis, you got to practice. And you're not going to be number one like Tiger Woods right away. It's going to take time to get better. I found myself getting better over the years, where it's become just an awesome channeling experience off the board too. Very similar to what I do on the board, but it's a lot faster now. So yeah, make your own board. You're going to have a connection to it. People make me boards, and I'm so honored that they would do that and send them to me. And I have a great collection of homemade boards that are just incredible. George, if I don't have a board with me, I will get a piece of cardboard, a piece of paper, find something to use as the planchette, like a Pyrex dish, turn it over, write the letters on the paper, and away we go. You don't need to have a traditional Ouija board or spirit board or marketed board. Make your own, because then you have a connection to it and might make you feel more easy with this process.
0: We're taking calls with Karen Dahlman. Let's go to Will in New York. Hi, Will.
3: Hey, George. Thanks for taking my call. And sure. I have a couple of important quick questions for your guest, and then I want to follow up after she answers please.
0: Okay.
3: Okay. So I just want to ask if you have any religious background in your upbringing or, you know, probably, you know, the way, just the standard kind of whatever your religious background might be, if you do have one. And then just any credentials that you have that, you know, are part of your training or part of your background with this device.
1: Yeah, hi, Will. So thank you for the question. Yeah, I was raised Catholic. And in fact, I did all that confirmation communion. I did it for many, many years. And when I received the board, that was Christmas morning, and we went to church afterwards, and I came home and used the board. My parents were very open in terms of trying to be understanding about me exploring things. I was very creative, imaginative. I always did things outside the box. And so they didn't see any issue with that. But also, I have to say, they didn't think the board really worked. Okay. To this, they're still alive and they know it works. They've seen me and they've tried it with me a few times when I got older, I should say. Now, my credentials, you know, there's no schooling for a Ouija board. I learned this along the way. It's been a process, but I am a psychotherapist. I have a master's degree. I've been licensed and registered in many states and practice therapy for an entire decade in private practice. And I continue to use my therapeutic skills in my writings and when I work with people too. So, I mean, I have a therapy background, but they don't teach you this in therapy school. What they taught me was to my curiosity to be open. And they also taught me a lot of things about working with the higher self or working with the psyche and learning to work. I like Carl Jung. You could probably tell when I talk about the psyche or higher self, to work with those mythological characters within ourselves that we can begin to constellate in our life to improve our lives. So I approach everything on this level when I talk about spiritual connections through a very therapeutic standpoint of, does it empower you? Are you learning about yourself? Is it affecting transformation and change? Are you getting answers that help you? If any time somebody tells me they use the board and they're like, well, I got this and that and it felt negative, I say, why did you do that for 30 minutes? It's like you get a crank phone call, or nowadays it's a spam phone call. You hang up, you know, you don't continue that. And it's not the board that does that. It's the person themselves and their beliefs that actually bring and constellate experiences to us. I hope that answered your question, Will.
0: All right, let's go back to Wolfer's comment. Go ahead, Will.
3: Yeah, so my question, before I just follow up, I want to just make a contrast with a couple of guests that you had recently. Well, most recently, these guests, I really endorse them, talking about NDEs, Vera Spilner and yep. Samantha Corfield on July 15th. Any Coast insider that had, you know, can go back to July 15th and listen to what they were saying. And also last Thursday with Daniel and Brinkley, just talking about their near-death experiences, because it all rings true and it comes from it feels like that comes from an authentic place. And I have to say that listening to this guest, and I've heard her before a bit, it feels like she's proselytizing for people to use this device. And even when you're talking about how your sorority sister, found that, oh, you had this information that no one else could have. How do you know that came to you from this dead friend, especially since you yourself are saying that the dead is a very small fraction of who you communicate with. So maybe it was one of these other spirits. So how do you know who is coming through? And I'll just wrap this up here, George. Just, you know, if I come from a Catholic background as well, and I'm open to all kinds of spiritual paths, and the idea that, you know, we don't know, you know, messages can come from various places, but to use this conjuring device, really, it shows a bit of hubris. And it feels like a charlatan would do this. Look up both those words, anybody. I'm afraid that this really feels like people can go the wrong way very easily. You don't know what's coming through. Last thought, it's a Hollywood, concoction of sorts. But there's some real, it's a cautionary tale in The Exorcist. That at the very beginning of The Exorcist, she's playing with a Ouija board, and then the rest of the movie comes from there.
0: All right, well, let's give Karen the floor. Go ahead, Karen.
1: Yeah, so I don't think you listened to what else I was saying earlier, but that's okay. I appreciate your concern, and I respect your beliefs that led you to this conclusion. But my experience has simply been different. And for the 53 years I've been using this tool, I've approached this work with discernment, careful documentation, and a serious desire to understand consciousness. And so what I've consistently encountered has brought much greater wisdom to my life and others, compassion and personal growth, as I mentioned earlier. And that's why I continue to explore it. The last thing I'm here to do is tell people what to believe or to follow in my footsteps. I'm here and invited on this platform to share what's possible if you want to explore other dimensions in consciousness.
0: Let's go to Earl in Florida. First time caller. Hi, Earl.
4: Hey, I wanted to ask Karen if her book gives instructions or guides on how to use a Ouija board.
1: Yeah, hi, Earl. Yes, it does, for sure. It's all about guidance on how to use this tool and with experiences and the do's and don'ts and just how to learn to really open yourself up to yourself. These remarkable gifts we have within ourselves, such as intuition, and it's such as learning to explore consciousness. And I even say in that book and my other books, this is not about learning just using the Ouija board. It's about if you feel called to it, that definitely this is a way to go about it if you want to have a guidance on how to use it, for sure.
0: Karen, have you ever had a situation with the Ouija board that made you uncomfortable?
1: One time, years ago, and I want to say it was, 86, 85, and I talk about it in my book. I had one experience with my brother. We were using the tool, and, all of a sudden this energy came through. And again, I've been using the tool maybe at that point, 12 years, 10 years. What happened was, some energy came through and just cussed at me. And like I said earlier, if you get a spam call or a crank call, you just hang up. You don't keep engaging. And that's exactly what I did. I said, nah, you don't have any right to communicate with me that way. And so I just closed my own connection down. Again, it's my connection. We need to worry about ourselves when we use this tool. It's our fears are what teach us to have really negative experiences with it because we're afraid. So I just shut it down. My brother said, what are you doing? I said, well, I'm not going to let anybody talk to me like that. It was cussing, basically, explicitives. And I said, no. And after that, it never happened again. I just took charge of the situation.
0: The name of Karen's book is called The Spirits of Ouija, and we're going to come back with final calls in a moment on Coast to Coast AM.
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1: At least five people injured after street takeovers in both Watts and Northridge. Both attracted hundreds of spectators. The LAPD has not said how they or the other people were injured. A small plane made an emergency landing on an Orange County beach after reporting engine trouble.
2: Two people are safe after a small plane had to make an emergency landing at Huntington Beach State Park. The pilot of the single-engine plane noticed engine trouble only 1,000 feet after taking off from John Wayne Airport in Santa Ana. The plane belongs to a nonprofit that protects senior from abuse, and they were on their way to a meeting in Los Angeles when the trouble started. Pilot Mike Bremner said he had to think quickly and decided the beach was the best place to land. I'm Rich Cassone.
1: The Dodgers host Seattle today at Dodger Stadium, then welcome Boston for the weekend series. That's the latest. I'm Bob Montague.
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3: From the KFBK Traffic Center, overnight work, Fix 50 project on the eastbound side, starting with reduced lanes from Yolo County Line to the Cap City Connector until 5, and the connector to Mayhew Road until 6. Closed until 6, the 16th Street slip-on ramp. Closed until 7, the 65th Street slip-on ramp. Closed until 6, the Howe Avenue slip-off ramp. Reduced lanes between Folsom Boulevard and Sunrise Boulevard until 5, and a closure of the eastbound Sunrise Boulevard off-ramp until 5. Overnight work, north and southbound 99 with sweeper trucks running between the San Joaquin County line and Broadway until 5:30. Traffic on the 10s every 10 minutes, mornings and afternoons. 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
0: Now, Sacramento weather.
4: Overnight clear skies, a low 56 to 60. Tuesday, sunny warm, a high 95 to 99. Sunny warm day on Wednesday, a high 97 to 101. And then sunny seasonably warm Thursday, a high 93 to 97. I'm AccuWeather Steve Williams on KFBK, Sacramento's News Radio.
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1: On our next Coast to Coast program, we've got a couple great guests for you. One, Anthony Hamilton, as we talk about his work, Mind, Time, and Power. And then later on in the show, one of the founding members of the group, Blondie, joins us to talk about his spirituality, including thoughts of mystical teachers of Aleister Crowley and Emanuel Swedenborg. So I'm looking forward to that. Beyond Belief, that's our television show, one of them, and we want you to go to that website, beyondbelief.com.
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0: And welcome back to our final segment. George Norrie with you, Karen Dahlman with us. Karen, what are some of the obvious mistakes that people make with the Ouija board?
1: Well, I think one of the biggest ones, I touched on it earlier, is asking yes-no questions where then you don't get the board to actually talk. It's called a talking board for a reason, and that's so we can spell out. That what that does, it stops the messages from getting expanded upon, and you just ask and you're getting a yes-no. You don't get any like information. And then also, here's another big one. Assuming that what you receive right away, it's legit. Because it's not. It does take many years of the consistent messages that you keep, you know, notations of it over the years, and you start to see where it's accurate and where it's not. And then you start developing also yourself as a channel where you can reach into the other dimensions and bring back the guides and of that nature that can help you do that. But yeah, you don't use it as entertainment in the beginning, meaning not frivolous, but you're going to use it to explore. What am I doing? About my higher self. Let's talk to that part. Or maybe you want to connect with your guides. Start there and then start, you know, keep your messages that you get. I record them auditorily. I also write them down. Sometimes I do it in video format too. So I can go back and get the messages and look at it. Where's the consistency over time? Is there consistent stuff to the message? Do I feel the same feelings that I get from these different beings? And so that's really important stuff to develop in the beginning. You don't know how to do that because you're learning basically when you use this tool to channel. You're learning how to channel. Just not unlike automatic writing, not unlike being a psychic reader or a medium, not unlike using any other kind of device. You're learning to channel or even be a transmedium who actually brings in the energies and speaks the voice of these beings. So yeah, you're learning something. So take the time to learn it. Be, you know, trust yourself, be patient with the process.
0: Do you have to prepare before a session?
1: Oh, I do. I do. Mentally, emotionally, spiritually, physically. I do all of the above. I talk about it in my book. I think one of the biggest ways I prepare is through the breath and using the breath to center myself and to also ground myself. And then I've created these techniques over the years. One's called a circuitry exercise and then the breathing exercise. And I also say like a prayer when I start, you can call it an incantation. You can call it statement of intentions. It's just starting with my body's relaxed. My mental mind is open. I'm also, you know, I always do protection, white light around me. Everything you use when you do any other kinds of tools, devices, or any kind of mediumship, use the same tools, use the same ideas with this tool as well. And you'll find that we've met with pretty good success.
0: If it doesn't work for somebody, what are they doing wrong?
1: Well, it doesn't always work for everybody. It takes time. It's just practicing more often, taking the time, and not giving up too soon if they choose to use this tool. Now, there could be a fear that's holding them back. It could be some anxiety about it. I've seen that happen sometimes. People reached out to me about it. And I always, if they really want to do it, I say, here's some suggestions to try. And they usually write back to me and say, yeah, it's starting to move. I'm starting to get some responses. And I say, the first thing is start writing those down. And even if you get like something that says, your past life was this, and you're like, you don't necessarily know how to check that one out. So just wait until you get more information that seems to make sense to you. And then you're going to be met with, you know, great results.
0: Super. Let's go to Emmanuel in Spokane, Washington. Welcome to the program. Hi, Emmanuel.
2: Hi, Karen. Hi, George. I'm wondering if Karen could comment about a stream of consciousness, Brother Unity was from this region of the country, and Brother Unity was given the go-ahead by Aleister Crowley to use the Ouija board for communication with the space brothers and intelligences. Do you know anything about that?
1: Very, very fascinating. So, I do know that Aleister Crowley, used to correspond with the gentleman who was actually in Canada, and they would talk about angels, and he was working with the Enochian, angelic order that comes from alchemy. I also know about gentlemen that they were using the board to communicate with their space brethren. And that was, George Van Tassel got involved in that as well. Mm-hmm. So I don't know about Brother Unity, that name specifically, but I know about people through history who have used this tool on this level to talk, like you said, about the stream of consciousness tapping into to it, or the Enochian angelic order from alchemy, and then also George Van Tassel, and he used the board before too.
0: Let's go to Walter, truck driving in Pennsylvania. Go ahead, Walter. Walt, you with us? There is no Walter. Let's go to Joe in Boston. Hey, Joe, go ahead.
3: Thank you, George, for taking my call. I want to, again, I always do thank all the Coast listeners that have been supportive of me. Karen, I have cancer. It's getting better, but now I have lung and heart problems. I lost my dog in 74. He was an excellent guide dog. He was one of the better ones. He got killed when my family threw me out of my house. Do you see him? And I hope I can get a reading from you. If you can give a phone number. I can't do email. I'm not too good on the net. But do you see my dog? His name was Fuzzy.
1: Well, when you said that, what I saw immediately was brown and black, and it seemed like it was a larger dog. But I can't say I'm getting anything like message right now. I do readings, and they're channel readings, not on the board. And you can sign up at my website. But I want to say I'm really sorry about your health. My heart goes out to you, because that's, you don't have your health. That's really difficult. And life can be very uncomfortable, and I'll be thinking about you.
0: Absolutely. Do you have a phone number that's on your website?
1: I have a link that you go to, and then you can connect with me there, and you click on that. And there's also, you click contact Karen, you can give me your information there as well. And that's under my contact page.
0: Rick in Massachusetts. Go ahead, Rick.
4: Hi, guys. How are you?
0: Okay, buddy.
1: Good.
4: Yeah, thanks for taking my call tonight. Boy, I have some great, Karen, I have some really good stories, but I have some questions for you, too. I'm a paranormal investigator and an empath, and we've done some investigations where it was like one of them actually, the Conjuring House. There was like nothing going on. We weren't getting any kind of activity, and I said, we should try the Ouija board here, because they had Ouija boards, and I'd never done it. And long story short, it was 2 hours later. I didn't even realize it for like 10 minutes, and I was on the board for 2 hours. I was doing like a figure eight type thing, but I had my eyes closed because I wanted to make sure that I wasn't, influenced in any way by going to, any information or any letters. But, it was just incredible. And every time I've used it, I've had incredible experiences with it. And the frustration I run into is a lot of times in my group, my paranormal group, people are just so afraid of it. Whether it's there or some locations won't even allow us to use them. And I just tell them, I say, I don't understand, because to me, it's, what the paranormal field, we call an ITC or intertrans communication device, which is, what we use is, whether it be the EVP recordings or spirit boxes. And so it just seems like the same thing. The only thing is I'm wondering is I've always gotten much better responses with that board other than just the other equipment most of the time, most of the equipment. It almost like it lights everything up where it starts everything up so that the rest of the equipment starts getting some of the activity as well.
1: Yeah, Rick, that's great. And I'm not surprised to hear that, because you're in the investigative field. You're already working in the paranormal, and you're also an empath. As I mentioned earlier, a lot of these skills you have will translate well to these other types of tools. And I'm with you. The fear tends to be about the mysterious nature of the board. It's very controversial, as you can tell, even from the callers. You can't really explain what's happening. I mean, we can talk about what we think's happening, but we don't have the science behind that really. And with the tools, I mean, I do love the electronic gadgets and tools, and we tend to do them together, just like you were doing. Now, very cool that you got this tool to work for you, whether it was doing figure eights, but the movement, you know what I'm talking about when it pulls you and you just follow that. And I have sat at the board with some people, and it wasn't about getting the messages. It was sitting there, like you just said, this is a great way to start. If you want to use this tool, is to close your eyes and just feel that movement. And if it feels beautiful, because it does, and I know you're probably going to corroborate that, because it feels like this wonderful, loving presence within yourself and without yourself, and you can just feel it. And if you follow that, you get a great sensation, and then it's a positive experience. So I appreciate you sharing that, because this device can be used alongside all the new gadgets, and I do all the time.
0: Next up, Denver's with us in Jackson, Mississippi. Hello there, Denver.
5: Thank you, George, for this opportunity to speak on Coast. I would like to shout out to Yvonne in North Carolina and Ruth in Maryland. And I'm an ordained minister, and I like to ask the guests about the benign experience. I had some students when I was teaching at this college that had some bad experience from demons coming into the Ouija board. I'd like for you to elaborate on that. And, George, I also like for you to elaborate about your bad experience with the Ouija board, okay?
0: I'll talk about that again, Karen. You remember that, but I'll mention that. But what about his bad experiences with some of the students?
1: Yeah, I mean, I really believe people will have bad experiences if there's a fear about it. And I think that's with anything in life. I mean, if you have a fear about even going out into the world, because of whatever happened, and things happen to people where they get agoraphobia, for example, they don't want to leave the world. It's a real thing for them. This is not to.

0: to take away any of those experiences. I would say for somebody that has, feels like they're having a bad experience, don't use it. Don't use this tool. It may not be for you. And maybe you just want to find your own way to meditate or do dream work or work on your intuition. There's so many other ways you can go about this. But I wouldn't take away anybody's experience or what their beliefs are about this. And again, what you believe is what you receive. You do get this. It's like a mirror. You get this mirrored energy back of what you bring to, especially with this tool. And I've seen it with many other tools too, by the way.
1: I was doing
0: I was doing
1: my local show in St. Louis years ago on the Ouija board, and I had the Ouija board in the studio, and everything was going wrong. Cart machines were breaking, computers were going down. I finally went to my producer at the time, Howard Morton, said, "Howard, take this thing and get rid of it." And he took it and he walked out, and I'll tell you what he did with it in a moment. But after he left, everything started working again. It was bizarre. Well, when he came back in, I asked him, I said, "Howard, what did you do with the Ouija board?" He said, "I gave it to Daryl." Daryl was one of our news guys who got fired the next day. And then we ran into him about a week later after he got fired and said, "How you doing?" He said, "Honestly, my life is horrible." He didn't use that word. He said, "I broke up with my girlfriend. I've lost my job. It's a mess." And I said, "Do you still have the Ouija board?" And he said, "Yeah." What do you think, Karen?
0: Well, I believe that things, experiences happen in our life, and we all want to use something as a scapegoat. And I don't believe the Ouija board caused any of this stuff. It's an inanimate object, but I do believe we will connect the dots, almost like pareidolia, make something system out of it, try to connect it and make it work. But we've talked about this before, and maybe Howard and maybe Daryl needed to, in their own ways, their life to fall apart, because I bet if he followed back with Daryl, I bet he got a better girlfriend. I bet he got a better job. I mean, I don't know.
1: Maybe he did.
0: But when things fall apart in my life, which happens to all of us, we have peaks and valleys in life. I'm like, God, I hate it. You know, I hate it. But then something better comes along, and I can look back now with hindsight of those changes. But I never blamed the board for it, and I have a lot of boards.
1: 85 of them.
0: 85 plus, and I don't also attribute the board when good things happen. The board's neutral. It's me. It's my own life and challenges, and I learn to work through them. That's what it's about.
1: Let's go to Dave in New York real fast. Go ahead, David.
2: Yeah, good morning, Karen.
0: Good morning.
2: George. Hi. Karen, has any law enforcement agency ever approached you to solve who killed someone or, you know, someone missing?
0: No, they haven't. And I'll tell you, it's because the Ouija board is so controversial. It's seen as a toy. But I have been asked to partake in looking for somebody who is missing, and I did it. I used the board, but I also did use my own channeling abilities and was able to help them. So it wasn't the police force, but I do know police officers, and some of them know what I do. And I think for them, if you start using the Ouija board and say, "How does this person get the message?" They're gonna poo-poo it. They're gonna see it as childish, and that's unfortunate, because it's really me channeling. But if I present as a medium or psychic, oh, all day long, people will take my information. So
1: Karen,
0: that's a great, great comment.
1: For people who want to book through you and get a reading and work with you, what do they do?
0: They go to KarenADahlman.com. You'll see a little sign that says readings, and you click on that, and that's where you book with me. Or you can reach out to me on my contact page, and then find me there. And I'm everywhere on social media. And I just recently jumped into TikTok, and I'm talking all about consciousness and channeling, these topics we talked about tonight.
1: And the book, Spirits of Ouija, available where?
0: Amazon. All my books, I have 6 books now, George, are all available on Amazon.com. And I think you have them linked up.
1: Yeah, we sure do. Keep in touch, Karen.
0: I sure will. Thank you so much.
1: Karen Dahlman, she loves the Ouija board and has had great experience with it. Have you? Well, you've heard what we had to talk about, so stick with us. We've got a great program for you all week long. For Dan Galante, Tom Danheiser, Sue Trikas, Lex Lonehood, Sean Latasur, Alec Fernandez, Tim Banal, George Knapp, and Richard Serrett, I'm George Norrie, somewhere out there on Coast to Coast AM.

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9: From ABC News, I'm Sherry Preston. Talks over two wars on the schedule for President Trump today.
10: President Trump is set to host back-to-back meetings with Israeli Prime Minister Netanyahu and Ukrainian President Zelensky. It will be Trump's first face-to-face meeting with Netanyahu since the Iran war began exactly 5 months ago. The White House originally predicted the war would only last a matter of weeks. With the war now entering a sixth month, there's a fragile pause in the fighting. President Trump insists friendly talks with Iran are ongoing.
9: ABC's Karen Wad, Washington. After those meetings, the president will attend the funeral service for the late Senator Lindsey Graham at the National Cathedral in Washington. That'll happen later this afternoon. Parts of the Midwest rocked by strong storms, including at least one tornado. Kimberly Jones rode out the storm at home in Menasha, Wisconsin.
11: Working remote, and the sirens went off, and my daughter and I grabbed a cat. Went in the basement, got really quiet, like ears started to pop, almost like we're on an airplane or something, and it was intense.
9: Over 375,000 power outages right now from Wisconsin through Ohio. Earthquakes rocking Japan this morning. A magnitude 7.1 quake hitting about 500 miles southwest of Tokyo. A tsunami warning is up. The man who admitted he stabbed four University of Idaho students to death now says he wants to withdraw his guilty plea. Brian Koberger now claiming he was coerced into the confession. ABC's Kana Whitworth.
12: Koberger is currently serving four consecutive life sentences. He's representing himself and has provided no new evidence. Legal experts say that post-conviction petitions are rarely overturned.
9: But Koberger says he wants to go to trial. Investigators in Seattle are still looking for a suspect after the deadly shooting at a food festival in the shadow of the Space Needle. They now think it may have been gang-related. Three people killed, four more hurt. One of them, a two-year-old, has been released from the hospital. 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
13: Firewatch is cautioning California prisons. They have broken fire alarms, so staff have to patrol. Since 2020, the state has spent nearly $50 million on firewatch patrols. Correctional officers walk around prisons checking for signs of fire during their shifts. Marijuana is legal and much stronger than it used to be.
14: About 300 people are driving in a controlled study to see how cannabis impacts driving and how well police spot impairment.

0: This is the first major study on the topic in nearly 40 years. Experts say marijuana's changed a lot in that time, with THC levels now at 20% and 30%, as opposed to 1% and 4% decades ago. THC is the compound responsible for the intoxicating high. Alcohol is still the top cause of impaired driving crashes. I'm Tammy Trujillo.
1: The San Francisco Giants hosting Milwaukee through Wednesday, then travel to San Diego. That's the latest. I'm Bob Montague.
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3: From the KFPK Traffic Center, work site, Yolo County, eastbound I-80. Reduced lanes from Mesa Boulevard to County Road 105 until 5 a.m., with a closure of the Mesa Boulevard loop on-ramp until 5, and the regular on-ramp until 5. Alternating lane closures, 80 eastbound East Childs Road to Enterprise Boulevard, West Capitol Avenue until 5, with a closure of the Childs Road on-ramp until 5. Reduced lanes also West Capitol Avenue to Reed Avenue until 5. Westbound Reed Avenue off-ramp and on-ramp are closed until 5, and 80 westbound reduced lane starting at Highway 50 until 4, and from the Solano County line to Highway 113 until 4. Traffic on the 10s every 10 minutes, mornings and afternoons, KFBK News Radio.
2: Now, Sacramento weather.
4: Skies will be clear for the overnight hours, a low 56 to 60. Sunny warm day on Tuesday, a high 95 to 99. Sunshine warm on Wednesday, a high 97 to 101. Seasonably warm on Thursday with lots of sun, a high 93 to 97. I'm AccuWeather Steve Williams on KFPK, Sacramento's News Radio.
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0: land of America and the gateway to the West. Good morning, good evening, wherever you may be, across the nation, around the world. I'm George Norrie. This is Coast to Coast AM. Later tonight, the Ouija board, broadcasting live from St. Louis. The war between the United States and Iran remained on pause for a third straight day, while the Iranian Foreign Ministry said that there had been some movement in talks between Tehran and mediators over the Strait of Hormuz. The Trump administration explained that a pause in the airstrikes, now up to three nights after 13 straight nights of attacks, was meant to create space for diplomacy, but it also warned it was locked and loaded for another possible escalation. Here's Tom Danheiser with more. Tom?
1: Well, George, U.S. President Donald Trump says Washington is having a very friendly talks with Tehran, but suggests he is not prepared for prolonged negotiations. Israeli Prime Minister Benjamin Netanyahu has arrived in Washington, D.C., and is expected to meet U.S. President Donald Trump, with the war on Iran likely to top the agenda. Netanyahu is likely to try and sell the idea of regime change again in Tehran when he meets the president at the White House on Tuesday. Previous meetings between Trump and Netanyahu in Washington, D.C. have often preceded a flare-up in tensions with Iran, and it remains to be seen whether this one breaks the pattern. Israeli officials will want Netanyahu to continue to press Trump on Iran's ballistic missile and nuclear programs. The Trump administration's counter to that is there is only so much the U.S. can do militarily unless they decide to go in and occupy Iran. The delegation of Oman traveled to Tehran for productive discussions regarding a framework to safely reopen the Strait of Hormuz, even as Iran publicly downplays direct talks with Washington. Tensions remain high over preferred sea corridors, with Iran demanding traffic utilize routes close to its own coastline rather than near Oman, and state media reporting several unauthorized ships turned back. Ways to bypass the choke point continue to be looked at, while main traffic through the Strait of Hormuz, a tiny fraction of it, pre-crisis normal. Meanwhile, crude oil prices have dropped significantly following the halt in active military strikes and a slight easing of supply fears. George?
0: Thank you, Thomas. Seattle police are still searching for a second suspect following a shooting at a food festival on Sunday that killed three people and left several others injured. Police say two suspects are shooting at each other. One who is a 15-year-old is in custody, and officials believe there's no threat to the public from the second, who has not been identified publicly. The admitted murderer Brian Koberger plans to file for post-conviction relief after pleading guilty to killing four University of Idaho students in a 4 a.m. home invasion attack, according to a couple sources. Koberger plans to argue that he had bad counsel. Court records show he filed a petition for post-conviction relief on Monday, but the filing itself was not immediately available. There have been some bizarre reports in the press claiming that one AI company's AI system recently attacked another AI company. Let's check in with our expert, Lauren Weinstein, about this strange story and what's really going on with it. What is it, Lauren?
2: Yeah, it's really been some rather strange and perhaps startling headlines very recently, seeming to suggest that one big AI company's AI system had gone rogue, headed off on its own, and attacked another AI company. Is it Colossus versus Guardian, HAL versus Alpha 60, Skynet versus The Matrix? Are humanity's days numbered at the hands of our AI overlords? Well, no. The reality of what happened is considerably less dramatic than one might suspect from those headlines, so let's look at what apparently actually occurred. Without getting into the nitty-gritty technical details, it appears that OpenAI was running some tests of their AI models in a controlled environment, typically called a sandbox, as in somewhere safe where you can play. It's common now for these AI firms to be working both sides of the street, so to speak. That is, for example, AI systems to hack and AI systems to defend against hacks. After all, in the end, it's about trying to find any way to make a profit after the vast untold billions, ultimately trillions of dollars being spent to build these AI systems that virtually nobody in the public ever asked for, and the spending on their supporting data centers that are ruining communities and are pretty much almost universally despised by anyone that has to live anywhere near them or be affected by them. So in this case, it turns out not to be a matter of an AI suddenly going for a joyride, switching into evil mode and running off to do as much damage as possible. Apparently what actually happened is that OpenAI messed up and overly relaxed the sandbox controls of their test, leaving the AI to operate under those conditions. So not a matter of AI intent, rather a matter of humans ordering the AI to conduct a task and not appropriately setting up the controls. In other words, the AI did exactly what humans ordered it to do. A great analog I saw from a professor Buckley in the UK is the example of telling a dog to fetch a ball while you choose not to close the gate and then expressing surprise when the dog leaves the backyard. That's not to say that the AI didn't show considerable capability, but the key point is that it was only following human orders. Some of the sci-fi panic that sprung from the way this incident was announced certainly attracted a lot of attention, and some observers have speculated that OpenAI, one way or another, managed to get considerable free publicity for the capabilities of their AI models in the process of all this, which is certainly an interesting speculation when one considers exactly how this incident was announced and discussed early on. The upshot of all this seems to be that one needs to be very careful about setting AI systems on their tasks, not only because of mistakes that they can make and the resulting damage that can occur, but because blaming the AI systems themselves is not appropriate. Rather, and this is foundational when considering virtually all aspects of these AI systems, the firms that develop and operate them and the management teams that direct those operations must be held responsible for AI activities, whether intended or not. In science fiction or the reality of today, blame doesn't reasonably fall on the machines. It falls on the humans behind the scenes who are actually pulling the AI strings.
0: I love that. Thanks, Lauren. And Seth Shostak is with the senior astronomer with the Institute Fellow at the SETI Institute, Search for Extraterrestrial Intelligence. And he's with us tonight with his report on what's going on in the skies. Hi, Seth.
3: Hey, George. Listen, you know, there seem to be certain historical times when there are a lot of breakthrough discoveries. And in my recollection, the 1960s were such a time. Astronomers were learning about all sorts of stuff that their fellow scientists simply didn't know were there. One that made headlines was pulsars. They were found somewhat academically. They were found academically, but they were also found accidentally with a radio telescope at Cambridge University in England by Jocelyn Bell and her research advisor, Tony Hewish. Now, how were they found? Well, true to their name, pulsars pulse. They emit regular bursts of radio waves, as regular as a clock, in fact. If you listen to them, they sounded like a clock.
0: Prompted,
3: yeah, well, I do imitations. And this prompted some people to conclude that, you know, these were deliberate signals transmitted by some advanced alien society for whatever purpose. Indeed, for a while, there were astronomers who referred to these things as LGMs, for little green men. Now, that would have, of course, been great. But within a year or so, astronomers had figured out that the pulsars were actually rotating dead stars, stars that had run out of fuel and collapsed in on themselves. Pulsars are about the size of the Earth, but with the mass of the sun, and one teaspoonful would weigh about 10 billion tons. So it'd be hard to lift your spoon there. We now know that there are a lot of pulsars out there in the Milky Way galaxy. The estimate is something like maybe 100 million. That's just our galaxy. When they were first discovered, it occurred to me that these cosmic clocks could be used for maybe navigation around the galaxy. Well, maybe, but technology has given us clocks we can build in the lab that are comparable in accuracy to the pulsars, so that idea isn't worth patenting. Nevertheless, the accidental discovery of these beasts should remind us that, as Hamlet said, there are some things in heaven and earth, Horatio. Let me try that again. There are more things in heaven and earth, Horatio, than are dreamt of in your philosophy. And from the perspective of an astronomer, that's good to keep in mind.
0: All right, my friend. Nice try, Seth. We'll talk to you next week. Up next, Cassandra Vieten joins us. We're going to talk about imagination next on Coast to Coast AM. Do you really want another summer like last summer, barely sleeping because you were too hot at night? 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

0: And welcome back to Coast, George Norrie with you, author Cassandra Vieten with us, a clinical professor and director of the Center for Mindfulness at the Centers for Integrative Health in the Department of Family Medicine at UC San Diego. She is also a director of research at the Arthur C. Clarke Center for Human Imagination and Clinical Psychology, and is a senior fellow at the Institute of Noetic Sciences. Cassandra, welcome to the program. How are you?
1: It's great to be here. I'm well.
0: Now, how did a scientist, Cassie, get interested in imagination?
1: Well, you know, early on in my life, I was always very imaginative. And luckily, I had a couple of parents who were both very also interested in imagination. My dad is was a biologist at the university. And so he got me really interested in the awe and wonder that one could have for the natural world, like looking in through the microscope into pond water and finding out there were little beings in there, and looking through telescopes into the stars. And then my mom was very interested in the inner world. She was a Jungian-inspired psychotherapist and was interested in symbols and dreams and metaphors. And so it really brought me to a place in my own life where I just had a natural sense of wonder.
0: So you wrote a book about it called Imagine That. Tell us about that.
1: Well, so, you know, as you know, and I think as many of your listeners are aware, the Institute of Noetic Sciences is a place where I was the research director and then president for 6.5 years. I was there for 18 years, and I got to know Edgar Mitchell, the founder, quite well, who was Apollo 14 astronaut and the sixth person to walk on the moon. And so I spent a long time studying consciousness and meditation, mindfulness, mind-body medicine. And when I left the Institute of Noetic Sciences, I wondered what's next for me, and went to the University of California, San Diego to work on mindfulness. But I had dinner with someone who said, hey, I'm over at the Arthur C. Clarke Center for Human Imagination. And I was like, the what? Center for what? Wow, that is amazing. Just the words were captivating to me, because one of the things I learned at the Institute of Noetic Sciences and in my own meditation practices was that the inner world, subjective though it may be, really makes a difference in how you view the world and your perception. Later, I learned through neuroscience that what we imagine affects our brain, our body, our neurotransmitters, our hormones. You know, it really weaves throughout every day and even through the night in our dreams. And so I got fascinated by this kind of uncharted territory within the imagination, at least uncharted in terms of science, and later learned actually there were quite a few scientists who were working on imagination over the years, and that there was still a lot of work to do in that domain. So that's the direction I've gone.
0: What is your definition of imagination? Where does it come from?
1: Well, our lab had a pretty tough time actually defining imagination, because scientists and scholars and philosophers for centuries have tried to define it, figure out what it is. And at first we were like, okay, how is it different from memory? How's it different from thought? How's it different from belief or planning or all of the other cognitive things we do? And finally, after about a year of working through the literature and reading the science, we realized imagination isn't a separate part of the brain. It's a part of us that weaves through all the other parts. So it's kind of like a utility infielder, you know, or a Swiss Army knife. Thinking uses imagination. Memory uses it. Planning uses it. Empathy uses it. There are so many activities that we engage in, creativity and innovation, that use the imagination as a tool in order to do what they're meant to do. And so once we started to look at it like that, we said, okay, if it's distributed throughout the brain and throughout the mind, throughout subjective experience, even if people aren't completely aware of it, what is it? And we finally landed on imagination is the mind's capacity to simulate, reconfigure, and transcend reality.
0: Do you have to be creative to have an imagination?
1: Well, imagination and creativity are actually quite different. And a lot of people think I'm not very imaginative, or they've been told they weren't very imaginative. Imagination is like being able to dip into a almost infinite field of possibilities. And it's not only a skill or a tool or a cognitive function. I like to think of it almost like a territory of our being. So it's something that you can visit, You can look around. It has different rules than ordinary reality. It speaks a different language, but you can bring information out of it that can then be created in the world. I don't personally think that there's anyone who's not imaginative or creative. I think that imagination is kind of like a muscle. So if you don't use it, it can become atrophied. And also, we've been kind of taught that imagination is only for artists and creatives or for kids. And, you know, when you're about 9, 10 years old, people start to say, okay, stop imagining things, or that's just imaginary. Get back to real work. And as we get older, it's like, let's just stick with productivity, stay on task. We all took a lot of multiple choice exams, which taught us that there are only 4 possible answers and only one of them is right, you know, when really there are dozens and dozens of solutions to almost any problem you can face.
0: Are we born with imagination or are we trained to get it?
1: Well, I tend to think, and this requires a little bit more science as we move forward, and other scholars tend to think that it's quite early in evolution. So you might think of imagination as sort of a luxury item, like the cherry on top of the evolutionary sundae. Like once we got everything else figured out, then we grew this cortex and we could start to imagine things that were not actually happening in our environment. But a lot of the data and the brain science show that, in fact, imagination is much earlier. And you can think about our predecessors, let's say the little furry creatures that were long, long, long before humans. When imagination first hit the scene, you were able to say, what if? What if I walk around that boulder? What might be there, instead of having to experience everything directly? And that what if led to creation of tools. It led to things like agriculture. It led to being able to avoid perceived dangers or being able to empathize and collaborate with other people in a different way. And so that evolution of imagination is probably more midbrain. And in fact, we show the hippocampus and some of those areas light up a lot, the default mode network. And so it's probable that all of us have imagination in our brains. And it's kind of a foundational, fundamental aspect of being human.
0: Would you rather be around somebody with an imagination or somebody who didn't have one?
1: Well, I would love to hear from your listeners about that, but I love imaginative people. I think it's great. And I also like people who use their imagination skillfully and have discernment about their imagination. You know, all of us think, how much fun is it to be around a truly imaginative person? But it's also hard to be around someone who doesn't really know the difference between their imagination and reality. And so they can get caught up in thinking patterns and belief systems that don't serve them. And you're just like, you know, look, it's right here in front of you, but they're stuck in their kind of self-created false story. So it can go both ways.
0: Cassie, you've mapped out 18 dimensions of imagination in your lab. Walk us through a few of them.
1: Well, there is such a neurodiversity of imagination. This is a term we're using in the lab now to show that we likely have different brain constructions that lead to different ways of imagining. And so there are 3 primary domains. One is sensory motor, and that's the one that most of us think about. One of the main senses being vision. So a lot of times people will equate the word imagination with visualization. But in fact, there are other senses that use imagination. You can imagine how your body moves in space. You can imagine how something would sound. You can imagine how something would taste or smell. So all of our senses and our physical body kind of have an imagination to them. But there's also social and emotional imagination. So somebody can maybe not be very good at picturing something, but they're really good at imagining what somebody else might be feeling or where they're coming from or who's the person in the room that I can trust and who's the person I can't. So that social emotional imagination is a talent that many empaths have, or people who end up being counselors or therapists or things like that. And then there's a cognitive narrative imagination, and that's like being able to tell stories or being able to engage in thought experiments. You're not necessarily seeing anything or feeling anything, but you can kind of move things around in your mind in a way that works. There's a person named Craig Venter, who is a professor at UC San Diego, who recently passed away. He's an aphantasic, and what that means is he could not see any images in his mind whatsoever. But he helped to figure out how to sequence the human genome. And he actually said, the fact that I can't picture things made me develop other parts of my brain, other parts of my thinking patterns, so that I could figure out how that worked in a more sort of diagrammatic way. And so every type of imagination that people have out there can be a strength. And we actually have a survey that people can take on our website, imagination.ucsd.edu/profile. You can go take a quiz on the website. And first of all, you'll help us learn more about imagination and how it works. But second, after you take the quiz, you'll get back your own imagination profile and you can see where you are on the neurodiversity of imagination.
0: When we come back in a moment with Cassie Veeden, we'll talk more about imagination. Next hour, we'll take calls. Perhaps you can share your story.
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1: Members of the Pasadena Jewish Temple and Center upset after a community sign at the site of their former synagogue was defaced with swastikas and other anti-Semitic graffiti. LA County Sheriff's investigating. Singer David will go on trial for murder.
2: Following 5 days of graphic testimony, a Los Angeles judge has ruled there is enough evidence for singer David, whose real name is David Burke, to stand trial in the killing and dismemberment of 14-year-old Celeste Rivas Hernandez. Prosecutors allege the teen threatened to expose their relationship, putting the singer's career at risk. The judge found probable cause on charges including murder, continuous sexual abuse of a child under 14, and unlawful mutilation of human remains. I'm Sharon Reardon.
1: The Dodgers host Seattle today at Dodgers Stadium, then welcome Boston for their weekend series. San Francisco Giants hosting Milwaukee. That's the latest. I'm Bob Montague.
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3: From the KFBK Traffic Center, overnight work fix 50 westbound with reduced lanes from Mayhew Road to the Cap City Connector until 6. Also closed until 6, the Howe Avenue Loop on-ramp, Hornet Drive slip-on-ramp, 65th Street slip-on-ramp, and 65th Street slip-off-ramp. Stockton Boulevard on-ramp is closed, as well as the 26th Street slip-off-ramp. And an overnight closure westbound 50, southbound 99 connector ramp until 5. In West Sacramento, westbound Highway 50, the Harbor Boulevard slip-on-ramp and loop on-ramp are closed until 5, and a full closure of the westbound 50 to eastbound 80 connector ramp until 5. Traffic on the 10s every 10 minutes, mornings and afternoons. 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
0: Now, Sacramento weather.
4: Overnight clear skies, a low 56 to 60. Tuesday, sunny warm, a high 95 to 99. Sunny warm day on Wednesday, a high 97 to 101. And then sunny, seasonably warm Thursday, a high 93 to 97. I'm AccuWeather Steve Williams on KFBK, Sacramento's News Radio.
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0: And welcome back, George Norrie with Cassie Beaton, as we talk about imagination. I think imagination is fantastic, Cassie. What part of the brain does it develop in?
1: Well, imagination lives throughout the brain, just like I was talking about how the conceptually imagination has its tentacles into most of the areas of cognition. But some of the main aspects of imagination are the default mode network, which is a collection of brain areas that was discovered when people were doing lab experiments, and they would have somebody do a task in the lab and scan their brain, and then they'd say, okay, just rest, and that's your baseline period. What they noticed is when people were, quote, just resting, they were actually imagining all kinds of stuff. So the default mode network is what they ended up naming it. This default idling is us telling ourselves stories about our lives, trying to reflect on things, looking into the future, imagining all the what ifs, what could happen, positive or negative. So that is an aspect of the brain, especially when we're simulating, that simulation form of imagination, which means I'm trying to either copy something that's out there or project what I think could happen. But the paradox is that sometimes when the default mode network is suppressed, like through various kinds of meditative practices or psychedelics, what you'll find is there's a massive increase in interconnectivity across brain areas. And that story of who you are and your sort of locked in story of your life kind of loosens up a bit and new connections are made. And so that's the generative form of imagination, or the transcending reality aspect of imagination. So lots of people will have in shamanic journeys or in meditation or other altered states of consciousness, they'll have imagery that comes up. And it turns out that a lot of that imagery has information that they need that's useful to them in their lives. So it's kind of an interesting way that the brain works with imagination.
0: Can imagination get out of control?
1: Well, there certainly can be maladaptive imagination. And so adaptive imagination means the ways that people use their imagination, either intentionally or spontaneously, that help them in their lives, that help their communities, that end up in greater health and well-being, meaning, purpose, all the good stuff. And then maladaptive imagination is, you know, for those of us who have struggled with anxiety or depression or even more serious mental illnesses, or have gone down rabbit holes that have ended up being not useful for us. It's when you imagine the worst all the time, even if those things usually don't come to pass, or you imagine the worst of intentions coming from other people. You imagine bad things about your past or negative things about your future, and that becomes a habit. And so what's interesting is when people start to recognize, wow, I'm imagining a lot. Like, I observe reality to a certain extent, but all the gaps in everything that I observe is filled in with my imagination. Then you start to say, well, how do I want to fill in those gaps? Do I want to fill them all in with negativity and things that make me feel scared and jack up my nervous system and make me feel like I'm under threat and release cortisol in my body? Or do I want to imagine, you know, things that are positive, that most people are kind of doing their best, that this traffic jam isn't out to get me, it's just there's too many cars on the road. Like, how do I want to imagine? And that ends up being very powerful for folks.
0: Would you say that most successful people have imagination?
1: That's a really good question. It depends on what success means. I think that when you are trying to invent or innovate or create, I mean, everyone from somebody who is CEO of a multinational corporation, or somebody who's directing a social initiative that's trying to do great things in the world, like, you know, address climate change or feed people who are hungry or house people who don't have housing, they are using their imaginations all the time. But the same thing is true for someone who is a stay-at-home mom, or someone who's serving in the PTA, or someone who's writing emails. Where I think people tend to lose that imaginative quality at work is when things become very routine and there isn't any room for imagination. In fact, I think a lot of environments in our sort of industrial and post-industrial and information age, they want you not to be too imaginative. They just want you to do the job and get the widgets made. And that can be, that can cause a lot of burnout and despair.
0: Would you say great inventors of our day have had great imaginations?
1: I think so. And what's interesting about that is that a lot of those folks will say that they were the ones who came up with these ideas, but a lot of them will say that somehow the ideas just came to them or came through them. So I think it's Thomas Edison who has this great quote saying, "I never invented anything. I'm just like a needle on a phonograph." He felt like these new ideas are something that arrived and he was just there to transcribe them. There's a quote about Bob Dylan, which I'm not sure if he actually said. I'm going to have to get to the root of whether this is true, but I love the quote anyway, which is, people asked him, "How do you write those songs?" And he said, "I don't write the songs. I write them down." So sometimes these great inventors will feel like something just comes into them through their imagination, and it's not something that they personally invented.
0: It is truly remarkable. What would you like people to learn from your book, Imagine That?
1: Well, I hope people will pick up the book because one of the things that we learn, one of the things that's the most important in there is that your imagination is real. You know, we use the word imaginary often to say something's fake or false or a fantasy, but your imagination has a very real influence on your life, how you perceive reality, how you respond and react. And as I said earlier, on your brain chemistry, your hormones, your nervous system, what the brain doesn't differentiate as much as you might think between imagined content and real content. So if you're constantly imagining threats, your body responds almost as though you are facing those real threats every day, because that's the message you're giving to yourself. So I want people to know it's important. I want them to know that it's happening throughout their day and their night, whether they realize it or not. And then I want them to purposely use it more intentionally, more frequently, give themselves time to imagine and space to imagine, and then to use it more skillfully. There's a lot of tools in the book that you can use for imagination to elevate your sense of possibility, awe, hope, wonder, but also just to solve everyday problems and improve relationships, improve your work life, and kind of re-enchant things if you're feeling like things have gone a little bit flat.
0: Would you find good Hollywood directors and producers to be imaginative?
1: Well, you know, Pete Docter is the chief creative officer at Pixar Animation Studios, and he has made a lot of our favorite films, including Up and Inside Out, Toy Story, Soul, you know, a lot of these things. And he's been involved in every film there. And I was lucky enough to meet him to, they had me weigh in on the film Soul when he was making it, asking me, what do you think might happen if somebody's consciousness was separated from their body? Like, what if you had your consciousness, but it wasn't there with you on Earth, how might you be able to connect with it? And we talked about how it probably would be in the realm of imagination. And now all these years later, Pete was kind enough to write the foreword for my book. And he says that, you know, when he was a kid, he was taken to these classical music concerts and he was bored out of his skull. And so he would grab the programs and start doodling all over them. And this is what led to him wanting to be an animator. And so he says he doesn't think there's enough boredom in kids' lives nowadays. You know, we're all locked onto the TV or the screens or the video games or the computers. And all of these things are powerful tools that open up our imagination in some ways. But in other ways, it puts us into kind of a never being bored state. So, you know, I remember my brother and I, when I was a kid, you know, we would come home from school, we'd go out and play for 3 hours. And sometimes we were playing with a stick and a hill of dirt. And somehow that became castles and dragons and all kinds of stuff. So I hope that we can maybe reintroduce a sort of productive boredom or a virtuous mind wandering back into our lives.
0: Cassie, could sometimes imagination get carried away too far?
1: Absolutely. I mean, I am a psychologist and I do see patients, and I see a lot of patients who are suffering quite a lot with all of the things they imagine. Sometimes they're suffering from very, very real things that have happened to them, but often they pile on top of those real things that have happened, the real challenges they've faced, with a lot of storytelling about what it means and how it might happen again and how that means you can't trust anybody anymore. how it means that they have made a ton of bad decisions. They have a lot of regret and remorse. Or there's people who get into imaginative mindsets and they don't realize that it's imagination. They think it's real. And when people are stuck, and we all have the capacity to get lost, we really do. I've had periods in my life where I felt like I was telling myself a story that I believed 100% until I finally woke up and said, that's not even true. Like, why am I believing that? And of course, that's the goal of a lot of psychotherapy and transformational work, is to check into those stories you're telling yourself and discover, have I made some of those up, or did people tell me those were true, but I never tested it for myself?
0: I was going to say, at what point does imagination go too far?
1: Yeah, well, I mean, you can imagine that almost every powerfully positive social movement was started by one or a few people saying, I know how this could be better. I have a vision. And I like to say that Dr. Martin Luther King Jr., you know, when he gave the I Have a Dream speech, he was sharing his imagination of what the future could be like. And he captured the public's imagination. And that's how we moved forward. But there's also been terrible social movements. There have been mass hysterias that everybody got together and decided that something that was a maladaptive, imaginative story was the truth, and sent people to a very dark place. So when I say use your imagination more, I don't mean live in the world of imagination all the time. What I mean is know what the world of imagination is, skillfully enter it from time to time, create the conditions in your life under which imagination can arise, but also know that you're imagining, and then find ways that you can bring some of that gold back to this world to make things that will help you and other people.
0: That's dramatic. When we went to the moon, was it imagination or science or both?
1: Both. And I think I honestly think most things in life are better with both. I mean, there are some things that you want to rely almost completely on science for. If I have a brain surgeon, boy, do I want him to use science when he's doing that. There are some things that imagination is the best for, you know, they're being able to see new possibilities that right now nobody in your company or your family or even in yourself you can see, or inventing something new. But the very best is navigating between physical material reality and then the imaginal realm, and the place that holds all kinds of information that we don't typically tap into, and to allow those two to work together to solve problems or to move you forward in your life.
0: Cassie, you have a website as well. Can people get in more information through that?
1: Absolutely. CassandraVeaton.com. It's easy to find. And I hope that you'll all head out and look up the book, look at the Arthur C. Clarke Center for Human Imagination, and take the Imagination Survey. And we've got an Imagination Summit coming up starting August 11th that's free. And so you can find out more information about that on my website, too.
0: And what does an Imagination Summit do?
1: So this is 5 days of some of my favorite scientists, scholars, speakers, and thinkers on the science of imagination and the practice of imagination in healthcare and business and entrepreneurial endeavors. And so you'll be able to listen to all these speakers for 5 days in celebration of the book coming out. But even more, we're kind of starting a movement to try to reintroduce imagination into people's everyday lives. And boy, does the world need new thinking right now. So I can't think of anything more important.
0: That is fantastic. And you've been doing this how many years now?
1: Well, I've been in the consciousness domain for about 30 years now.
0: That long?
1: Well, yeah. I guess about 25. You know, I went to the California Institute of Integral Studies, where I was went to grad school, and a lot of people haven't heard of it, but I went because it was a graduate school that was focused on meditation, shamanism, Eastern philosophy, indigenous ways of knowing, and conventional scientific and theoretical psychology from Western thinkers. And that's really driven my whole life. Same with the Institute of Noetic Sciences, bringing together the noetic inner knowing with the powerful tools of rigorous science to see if we can delve more deeply into the human condition and find ways to transform people's consciousness so that they can imagine new and better futures.
0: What did our friend Edgar Mitchell say about your work?
1: Edgar loves this. I mean, we are actually, the way I met Pete Docter at Pixar was Lauren Carpenter was a co-founder of Pixar Animation Studios and a two-time Oscar winner. When he retired, he came to the Institute of Noetic Sciences because he said, from now on, I just want to study consciousness. I think it's the most important thing in the world. So one of the things that he and I and Claudia Wells and other folks did was develop a virtual reality experience that mimics Edgar Mitchell's experience coming back to the Earth from his moonwalk. And so you can go to the VR online store Steam. It's free. Edgar Mitchell virtual reality experience. And you can wake up on the moon, get in the capsule, and come back to Earth with Edgar Mitchell narrating your journey.
0: All right, we're going to come back in a moment with Cassandra Beaton and take phone calls as we talk about imagination.
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9: From ABC News, I'm Sherry Preston.
10: It's like some huge dinosaur just stomped on everything.
9: What it looks like in the Chicago area after strong storms pummeled the region, leaving a trail of damage. A twister reported in the Appleton, Wisconsin area. ABC Sophie Flay with that.
11: The tornado carving a path of destruction through the area. The city of Menasha taking a direct hit, prompting the mayor to declare a local state of disaster.
10: I headed down to the basement with my kitty, and when I come up, it's like a war zone here.
11: The view from above shows roofs ripped from homes and businesses destroyed. Down on the ground, cars crushed under debris.
9: Those storms now headed across Ohio to the East Coast. A magnitude 7.1 earthquake registered in southern Japan. Reports of shaking. A tsunami advisory issued. No reports of problems at any of Japan's nuclear power plants. Another 4,000 people have been evacuated along France's Atlantic coast. As the heat picks up, so do those massive wildfires. Today marks the start of the sixth month in the war with Iran, and President Trump will meet with Israeli Prime Minister Benjamin Netanyahu at the White House today to talk about it. Ceasefire talks said to be moving forward. Here's ABC's Karen Wan, Washington.
12: Iran publicly denies any direct talks are happening. Regional officials tell the Associated Press mediators from Qatar and Pakistan are making significant progress, although the critical Strait of Hormuz, through which 20% of the world's oil flows, is still shut down. American drivers are paying the price. During his visit to Michigan yesterday, the midterm elections fast approaching, Trump insisted the economy is strong.
9: An anxious time for hundreds of thousands of Haitian immigrants losing their temporary protected status to stay in the U.S.
13: I'm not feeling good.
9: Springfield, Ohio, Pastor Reginald says his community is scared and frightened about the prospect of returning to Haiti. This is ABC News.
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14: Satellites are helping spot wildfires in Northern California. A global nonprofit group has created technology to find, track, and study wildfires. Earth Fire Alliance launched the first of three wildfire spotting satellites this month. California's attorney general, usually the one doing the suing, but now he's the receiver.
15: Rob Bonta, we will see you in court.
16: A pro voter ID group has filed a lawsuit over the changes to the wording of a voter ID ballot initiative in the November election. Republican assembly member David Tongipaw from Fresno.
15: He has decided to manipulate and rig the November election and change the title and summary of our voter ID initiative. We call it cheating fair and square.
16: If passed, voters would have to show government-issued ID at the polls. I'm Jason Campadonia.
14: San Francisco Giants hosting Milwaukee through Wednesday. That's the latest. I'm Bob Montague.
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17: From the KFPK Traffic Center, overnight work, Fix 50 project on the eastbound side, starting with reduced lanes from Yolo County.

0: line to the Cap City Connector until 5 and the connector to Mayhew Road until 6. Close until 6, the 16th Street slip-on ramp. Close until 7, the 65th Street slip-on ramp. Close until 6, the Howe Avenue slip-off ramp. Reduce lanes between Folsom Boulevard and Sunrise Boulevard until 5 and a closure of the eastbound Sunrise Boulevard off-ramp until 5. Overnight work, north and southbound 99 with sweeper trucks running between the San Joaquin County line and Broadway until 5:30. Traffic on the 10s every 10 minutes, mornings and afternoons. 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
1: Now, Sacramento weather.
2: Skies will be clear for the overnight hours, a low 56 to 60. Sunny warm day on Tuesday, a high 95 to 99. Sunshine warm on Wednesday, a high 97 to 101. Seasonably warm on Thursday with lots of sun, a high 93 to 97. I'm AccuWeather Steve Williams on KFPK, Sacramento's News Radio.
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0: And welcome back, George Norrie, along with Cassie Beaton. Cassie, this, how did you get involved in the work you're doing generally?
1: Well, I guess when I was a teenager, I started to have a lot of really big emotions and thoughts. And, you know, it got a little rocky there for a while. I was kind of wondering, what is this all about? Is this all there is? And why am I having all these thoughts that go through my mind? Why do I think everybody else kind of got a rule book and I didn't get one? And I just felt really out of place. And I started to read science fiction and watch science fiction movies. And this was a way that I could understand some of the existential issues that I felt like I was facing that there weren't really answers for at school or at soccer practice. Or, you know, it just seemed like I knew that there was something else out there. I knew that there was a lot more going on than met the eye. And these science fiction novels and books and TV shows, you know, Close Encounters and E.T. and Star Wars and Star Trek and reading Stranger in a Strange Land and A Wrinkle in Time. These really had a powerful impact on me because even though they are fantasies, right? Narnia and Lord of the Rings, they speak to truths just like mythology did and still does today that are hard to convey in any other way. And kind of the magnitude of what they talk about seemed to match the magnitude of the feelings I was having. So as I moved forward, I was like, you know, I think there's a lot more going on in the inner world than most people realize. And I just want to spend my life, number one, trying to figure out what is going on in there. Do we have any power over it? And is there a way that it can be used to heal our lives, to transform us, and especially to make a contribution to society and to our communities?
0: Well, good for you. And you're doing a marvelous job doing it. What do your colleagues say about your work?
1: Well, I am so lucky to have so many great colleagues over the years. It's tremendous. And I've received so much support for diving into the science of imagination, not just from colleagues. We've started something called the World Imagination Network. And these are scientists and scholars all over the world who are joining us at the Arthur C. Clarke Center for Human Imagination to delve deeply into the power of imagination and how it works. Where does it come from? How can we foster it? Because as I said earlier, I think it's really urgent right now that we think of new solutions to what seem to be sort of crushing realities out there. And you can see on the news, you know, there's a lot of talk about what's going wrong, but there's not that much talk about what could go right.
0: Well, that's a good point. Let's take some calls. Let's go to Arthur in Ontario, Oregon. Welcome to the program, Arthur. First time caller for us. Hold on for a second. Let me get this going. Hi, Arthur.
2: Hello. Hi, Mr. Norrie. It's such an honor. I've literally grown up my whole life listening to your show.
0: Well, thank you, sir.
2: My question, I guess, I came up with a second one, too. Why do we seem to have less imagination when we get older? And also, are there any exercises we can make to improve our imagination?
1: Absolutely. Well, one interesting thing is that some research actually shows, and this will be surprising to people, that younger people, even though we think we have a ton more imagination when we're in childhood, as we grow older, we actually end up having more capacity for imagination. Doesn't mean that we use it, doesn't mean that we train it, but we do have more capacity simply because we have so many more experiences to draw from. But I do think that there is a feeling over time that imagination gets squelched or flattened. I call it the great flattening. And I mean that in a couple ways. One is the flattening of being obsessed with these screens that we're all looking into for most of our days now, but also just a sort of atrophied imagination. I ask people sometimes, how many classes did you take in your education, let's say K through 12 or K through 16 education, in what imagination is, how to access it, what practices foster it, how you can tell the difference between ideas that might be usable for something to be created in the world and which ones are just ideas, right? So I do think that less attention to imagination as we get older, more of a focus on acquisition, accomplishment, productivity, can lead us into a place where we just don't even feel like we have any time left to imagine. So one of the things I mention in the book is I use an acronym called VISTA, V-I-S-T-A. And this is a set of tools. Underneath each one of these letters is a set of tools. They stand for visualization, ideation, sensing, transforming, and applying. And underneath each of those are dozens of practices that you can use to get that imagination working again, and you can apply it to various aspects of your life. You know, athletes use imagination to practice when they're not on the pitch or on the court or on the field. And research shows that when they do imagine practicing, they get very real performance benefits from it. There's even one study, or a few studies actually, showing that if you're recovering from an injury or if you're trying to strengthen a muscle, if you imagine that it's strengthening while you're doing it, you get up to 30% more strength in that muscle. So it's just a matter of using it more intentionally, more frequently, and then using some of these practices I talk about in the book.
0: Since you've been doing this, what has been one of the most profound things that you've come across?
1: That's a great question. Yeah, I think it would be a set of things that I see in people. And it can be somebody who has been stuck for a very long time with a maladaptive belief that has been limiting their lives. You know, something like, I could never be an artist. I could never be a singer. I could never live the kind of life that I want to live. And they have tons of reasons why this could never happen and that why there's no pathway toward it. And then they might engage in therapy that uses a lot of imagination. They might engage in work like internal family systems or gestalt work, or some people call it parts work, where they meet certain parts of themselves and they have conversations with these parts of themselves. Sometimes they give them a name, they give them an image, they give them a character, and they start to talk with this character. And this character is like, hey, I can't let you take that risk. It's not

0: safe. You're going to be humiliated. And then they find other characters inside of them that's like, hey, man, we're being humiliated now by not taking the risk. How about we take that part, take care of it, integrate it more into our lives? And then people find, because of that imaginative episode, they're able to take that risk that they had been avoiding their whole life, and within a few years, feel like they're living much closer to the life they were hoping for, and they're showing up in a way that's different. So I see the power of imagination every day when I work with clients, when we work with people in workshops. And I think these are profound experiences that can change people in very real ways.
1: In what kind of ways would they change?
0: Well, sometimes people will say, I need to keep myself protected in all of my relationships. So I'm not going to get too vulnerable. I'm never going to ask for help. I'm not going to show my emotions. And they find that people in their lives are like, man, I can't get a beat on you. Like, who are you? Like, I don't feel connected to you. And they're like, why does everybody keep telling me that? Well, they'll go through one of these experiences or several. They'll start to work with the parts of themselves that are holding them back from being more genuine and authentic. And before you know it, they're testing out being able to do those things. And then their friends and their partners, their kids, their colleagues are like, wow, you're so different than when I first met you. I'm so glad that you have opened up a little bit. I feel so much closer to you. And they're less lonely. They have more meaning in their lives. And, that's really the kind of stuff that matters in life is connection, compassion, having a group of people around you that you care about and they care about you and that you can trust and they trust you. Those are the things you remember much more than your work achievements or how many things you produced. That is some of the most important part of life.
1: You said imagination isn't frivolous daydreaming. Then what could it be if it's not that?
0: Well, let's think about some of the problems that are facing us in as a human species, the way that we are moving through our worlds now, and lots of burnout, lots of loneliness, lots of people feeling a sense of hopelessness and despair. And this is very real. It affects people's mental health, which then affects every other area of their life, their marriages, their parenting, their workplaces, kind of saps the meaning. People end up feeling kind of disenchanted and, like they're alone in everything. And so that's the kind of thing that we can apply imagination to, where we can work with people to say, let's take a community that's all feeling a little bit this way, get them together in a room and have them engage in what we call world building. World building is what science fiction authors and novelists and fantasy writers and filmmakers will use to build a fantasy world. They think about what kind of language do I want in that world? What kind of characters? What are the main activities? What is the most valuable currency? People will work together in these world building exercises and they will begin to say, wait a minute, we could actually build a different way for our company to be, or for our school to be, or for our community to move forward. Those are really profound exercises. And one of the things we did during COVID, the Clark Center for Human Imagination, we got together a bunch of young people who were in virtual reality because they couldn't leave their houses. So they each had a headset. They went into virtual reality. They met in an airship. This is a virtual airship where they're up in this blimp, this dirigible. And a facilitator had conversations with them about the worlds they wanted to build. And then the airship would land in virtual reality onto sort of a holodeck. And every week the kids came back. They would see that the VR programmers had started to build the world that they talked about wanting to build. And so this was extremely powerful. Kids could see, I do have authorship over the future. I can have an influence on the future. People care. And one of the things the kids said that struck me was, no one's ever asked me what future I want to see. No one has ever asked me that question. And so it's upon us to make sure that we begin to rekindle the public imagination and to engage in intentional exercises for building new alternative realities.
1: Fascinating indeed. Let's go to Brian, east of the Rockies in Indianapolis. Go ahead, Bri.
2: Hello, George, old buddy, old pal, old friend of mine. How have you been doing?
1: Good, my friend. Thank you.
2: Good. Cassandra, how are you this morning, ma'am?
0: Doing great.
2: Man, what an interesting topic to talk about. And I got two quick questions, if I could, George.
1: Sure.
2: One, well, I hope we put this first one right. Is imagination a basic survival tool that came before logical thought? That's my first question. And my second question is, I hope this can pertains to what we're talking about. Why do some people have a more vivid mind's eye than and some people don't?
0: Those are great. Go ahead.
2: I got a good mind's eye. You know, if I go visit a Civil War battlefield and stuff, you know, I can imagine just how, you know, everything went, you know, because I'm an American history buff, amateur American history buff. But I'm just wondering about those two questions, if you could answer them. And, George, I had a life-altering event, and I'm going to try to get on open lines on Friday and explain everything to you. Still healthy. I'm still married, but I'll talk to you Friday.
1: You got it, my friend. Go ahead, Cassie.
0: Yeah, I mean, I tend to think, and I think a lot of philosophers and evolutionary biologists think that imagination came quite early, that maybe it was before linear or logical thought. We don't quite know yet, but like I said, some of the imagination parts of the brain, when people are imagining and we give them brain scans, are very much in the midbrain as opposed to up in the cortex. And the cortex does get involved. And so it's sort of like having the imaginative content and having the cortex synthesize that content and see what's useful in it. So I do think that imagination probably comes earlier. And, you know, it's kind of like a lot of the topics that are discussed on this show. Sometimes we call it a sixth sense, the intuition, this inner subjective knowing, the noetic. And a lot of people like to call it the first sense instead of the sixth sense because it probably came before all the other ones. On the second question, it's back to the neurodiversity of imagination. Some people are really, really good at picturing things in great, vivid detail. I'm one of those people. I don't know if I'm hyperphantasic, but, you know, pretty fantasic. But, you know, I have a lot of trouble with practical spatial imagination. So if I was to try to look at an empty room and figure out what furniture to put in it, I couldn't do it to save my life. I just don't have the ability to imagine exactly how something will look in a room, where, of course, an interior designer is fantastic at that. So if you feel like you don't have a vivid imagination, you might just be saying, I don't have a vivid visual imagination, but you might also have other strengths. You might have a great social emotional imagination. You might have a lot of originality, but you might also have a lot of practicality. You know how to imagine things that will actually work. Engineers are really good at imagining things that will work, whereas people with more fantastical imaginations are good at thinking of new ideas, but lots of the stuff doesn't work. Only a few things work.
1: Next up, Ruth in Maryland. Take it away, Ruthie.
3: Hi, George and Kathy. Thank you so much for taking my call. And at a very young age, I was reading and writing at a very young age. And I really think that helped my imagination a lot. And when I was younger, when people would upset me, I used to turn them into animals and write stories about them. Like, kind of like Dr. Seuss, which brings to my question, he must have had an incredible imagination for all the different stories he wrote in the cartoons. So could you please comment on that, Cassie? Thank you.
0: Sure. Well, of course, Dr. Seuss is one of my favorites because he's a UC San Diego alumnus. So we love Dr. Seuss. And absolutely, some people have that artistic storytelling imagination that is just right at their fingertips and they know exactly how to put it down on paper. Other people, just in case anybody's losing hope, you know, we've got some incredible children's book authors and artists that didn't start doing any art or authoring until they were in their 60s, 50s, 70s. So sometimes later in life, it can hit you. And that's because imagination comes in two ways. One is intentional, effortful imagination, where you are trying to imagine something and you are purposely engaging in imagination practices. The other is that you're creating the ideal conditions under which spontaneous imagination is most likely to break through and give you those aha moments or those eureka moments. And so I tend to think that sometimes later in life, we have a little bit more space and time. Maybe the kids are out of the house. Maybe you've gotten a little bit more comfortable financially. Maybe you have a little bit more time. And so that creates conditions under which that spontaneous form of imagination can come through. So I'd encourage you to think about what are the circumstances under which you are most likely to have an original idea, and then to spend more time in those circumstances, being open, being ready for those ideas to come through.
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1: Sacramento Metro Fire District has opened a new training academy in Rancho Cordova. The facility will train new firefighters and other emergency workers who serve over 750,000 people in Sacramento. A sailor from California recovering after spending about a month adrift at sea.
2: Aichi Kai Sato left Catalina Island on June 7th for his first solo row to Hawaii. 2 weeks in, his mast broke and the phone he was using for navigation stopped working. He then tried to go back to California under motor power, but his boat ran out of fuel. Sato says he was taken south by the current and kept drifting off course while he tried to improvise repairs. He was also running out of drinking water. He survived on condensation, oatmeal, and on fish and squid that landed on his boat. I'm Daniel Martindale.
1: The Dodgers host Seattle today at Dodger Stadium, then welcome Boston for the weekend. That's the latest. I'm Bob Montague.
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3: From the KFBK Traffic Center, worksite Yolo County, eastbound I-80. Reduced lanes from Mesa Boulevard to County Road 105 until 5 a.m., with a closure of the Mesa Boulevard loop on-ramp until 5, and the regular on-ramp until 5. Alternating lane closures, 80 eastbound East Childs Road to Enterprise Boulevard, West Capitol Avenue until 5, with a closure of the Childs Road on-ramp until 5. Reduced lanes also West Capitol Avenue to Reed Avenue until 5. Westbound Reed Avenue off-ramp and on-ramp are closed until 5, and 80 westbound reduced lanes starting at Highway 50 until 4, and from the Solano County line to Highway 113 until 4. Traffic on the 10s every 10 minutes, mornings and afternoons, KFBK News Radio.
0: Now, Sacramento weather.
4: Overnight clear skies, a low 56 to 60. Tuesday, sunny warm, a high 95 to 99. Sunny warm day on Wednesday, a high 97 to 101. And then sunny seasonably warm Thursday, a high 93 to 97. I'm AccuWeather Steve Williams on KFBK, Sacramento's News Radio.
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1: 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The Ouija board on Coast to Coast. So get ready for that. 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
0: In the book, Imagine That, where do people get it?
1: Imagine That, Transform How You Think, Feel, and Live with the Science of Imagination is available for pre-order now. And pre-orders are very, very helpful for the book and getting the word out there. 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
0: We love pre-orders, don't we?
1: Yeah.
0: Is this one of your first books?
1: Well, it's my first larger book, but I've written books before on spirituality and health and living deeply, which I wrote with Marilyn Schlitz and Tina Amarok at the Institute of Noetic Sciences on how people transform in their everyday lives.
0: Did you have fun doing it?
1: Absolutely. I've been so lucky to be able to study and write about, think about the things that I think are, number one, most fascinating to me, but I think are crucial for people's lives and our future collectively.
0: Let's go to Mayette in New York on the wild card line. Hello, Mayette.
2: Thank you so much, George. You really expand our understanding and our transformations at so many levels. But Cassandra, I have basically a two-parter for you, and I like to listen over the air. And a recommendation, first of all, you will resonate if you pick up, and it's very concise and well-written. It's called The Wisdom of the Shamans by Don Jose Ruiz, who is of the Toltec tradition, meaning that they understand that we come in with a whole set of beliefs, you know, particularly as adults, and they're very far from what's real reality and the joy and bliss and awe and wonder. But I want to give an example of how we've devolved in a certain sense, and I mean it with a lot of

0: unconditional love. Someone who is very close to me and who actually helped me to survive a most negative police-type surveillance helper coming into my home, waking me illegally with a second set of keys. It was supposed to be protective and waking me up until my immune system had run down. I was having all kinds of symptoms and chronic fatigues, ill health, and I had much recovery. And someone who helped me through that is now kind of holding on to some resentment or disappointment as to something that she thinks of that I could have gotten to her, but I couldn't even get on the computer at one point. I had forgotten, you know, how to just get the computer going. That's how run down I was. And someone who's also part of the community gave me so much hope, and that's starting to come to pass now, of my having an, he put it, an ordained attorney, which gave me the thought that, well, what he really means, not so someone with a theological degree, but someone who is honest. And his prayer's working, but now he won't talk to me for some reason. So, yes, you've described how we devolve in certain respects. I also want to know if you're familiar with, and do spell your last name as I hang up, please. I do want to know, Cassandra, and you have such a great name, you know, that goddess who Apollo gave the powers of prophecy for, but no one would believe in. We're sort of like in a similar situation, so you have the perfect name. But there's a professor at UOC San Francisco, and she was on a program on NPR WNYC called Hidden Brain. And the name of her book is Tell Me Where It Hurts, The New Science of Pain. She's a pain psychologist, and they paid attention when someone has an amputated limb, they feel excruciating pain. So they looked at, whereas Western medicine, if you have a back pain, they just look at the physical anatomy. But she gave two examples. One was, it's called The Story of Two Nails, right? And one was someone on a scaffold way up high, you know, with a skyscraper, and he fell, and a huge nail went into his boot, and he was in excruciating pain. But when he got to the ER, it turns out the nail actually went between his toes. And then someone with a nail gun saw a nail misfire, but they saw the nail go into the wall. There actually were two nails. One went into his face, and when he thought he had a terrible toothache, he didn't have any pain. 6 days later, he had a toothache, and when he went and got the scan, and of course the nail was taken out, but the nail was so close to one of his arteries or veins. So I'll leave it there, but please get in touch with, and Georgia, and I said to Tommy, who is just such a dear, please have, her name is Raquel, it sounded like softest, and the book is called Tell Me Where It Hurts, The New Science of Pain, and How Pain Is With the Brain, and much more complex. And I'll listen to your comments and thoughts over the air. Thank you so much to both of you.
1: And Cassie spells her last name V-I-E-T-E-N. Go ahead, Cassie.
2: Yeah, you got it. Thank you so much. And I'm so sorry that you went through that really painful experience. Yeah, Don Jose Ruiz, fantastic. And I was, of course, friends with his dad, Don Miguel, who has reached so many people. And that just brings up that cultures around the world throughout millennia have used imagination in a very real way, in a very serious sense. You know, there have been so many cultures, the Australian Aboriginals and South American shamanism and a lot of the indigenous traditions, who understood that when you enter, some people called it the dream time, there's various names for it, but when you enter the symbolic realm, even Carl Jung in the West talked about entering into the unconscious and spending time there so that you could find the non-conscious parts of your being that were really driving your life without you even knowing it. And then indigenous tribes would imagine together what the hunt was going to be like that day. They would imagine meeting divine figures who would become their allies, animals who would become their allies. And, you know, in the modern world, the word primitive has been used, but I tend to think more of the word primal or prime. Again, going back to that first sense that there is powerful and important information in our dreams and in our imaginations, in that inner world that we cannot access in any other way. Same with stories and movies and novels. There's a quote that says some truths can only be found in fiction. And so I'm really happy that you brought up the Indigenous First Nations people and how they have always used imagination. And this is really interesting what you say about pain and the two nails story. One, because at UC San Diego, I serve as the clinical psychology director at the Center for Psychedelic Research, and psychedelics are known to open up people's imaginations in ways that are unprecedented for most people. We had a person who had lost his leg. He was a National Geographic explorer named Albert Lin, who's one of the co-founders of our center. And he was a very active guy. He was all over the world. He lost one of his legs in a car accident, and he had excruciating phantom limb pain, they call it, or pain where the limb no longer was. He tried absolutely everything for it. And he heard that for some people, psilocybin would help them. And he was using a mirror box where he would hold a mirror up to the existing limb, which would trick the brain into thinking the limb was still there, and that would ease the pain, but it was temporary. And so he went out in the desert, took psilocybin, and this is known to make the brain quite plastic and a window of opportunity for reconsolidation and profound learning. And he did the mirror box while he was on the psilocybin, and he says that he's never had pain in that area again. And when you ask him what happened, he says, I changed my story about the pain. I changed my story about the pain. And then I'd also just want to mention that Buddhist philosophy talks about the two arrows and suffering. And what they mean is one arrow can hit you, and that is something that was painful that you experienced in your life. But the second arrow is all the stories that you tell yourself about why it happened, how it shouldn't have happened, who's to blame for it happening. And that second arrow causes more suffering often than the first one.
1: It sure does. Let's go next to Nancy in Philadelphia. Go ahead, Nance.
3: Good evening. Fascinating show, and you're preaching to this choir. Just briefly, and I've mentioned this before on the air, when I was 1 and a half, I watched my mother die in front of my eyes, killed by a drunk. Now, fast forward from then on, I wondered, well, what is this life all about? What is the meaning of life and death? Fast forward again, I became a ballet dancer for 20 years, a music major and a singer. I wanted to be on Broadway doing musicals. Well, that didn't work out, so I went to law school, and I became an accomplished lawyer. I'm a certified mediator. And I say I have a PhD in psychology that I earned at the School of Hard Knocks. Mm. Okay. Now, I am a person who's known as Mrs. Fix-It, both professionally and in my personal life. When people get into a situation that becomes so complicated and so difficult and they're overwhelmed and nobody can seem to figure it out, what's the solution, what's an answer, call Nancy, okay? And I come up with not just one possible solution, but maybe two or three. And people can pick their choice, whichever one, you know, seems to work for them. I've been known as a creative lawyer. Not sure exactly that that's a good thing. I've also been told, you know, I know how to think outside of the box, which I never really understood that expression anyway. I identify myself as someone who has both feet on the ground, but my head in the clouds. And, you know, in terms of imagination, not just creativity. I say, you know what? Who created this world, which is so incredibly complex and yet works like a, you know, sound ecological system? And I say that would have to be the creator with the best imagination ever, God. And so that leads me to my question. How do you view imagination versus prayer? Because to me, my prayers have always been about the way I would like to see the future be, the way I'd like to see my life be, the world be, you know, and what can I do to help create that world, a better world. And so I kind of view prayer as like a self-fulfilling prophecy in a way that maybe motivates me even, you know, unawares, like unconsciously, to move forward to create the world I'd like to see. Like John Lennon's song, Imagine, that you play, George.
1: All right, let's react to that before we run out of time, Cassie.
2: Yeah, I find that the spiritual and religious imagination can be one of the most healing forces that people encounter when they use imagination exercises. And I like to think sometimes of the imagination as being almost like a river between the infinite consciousness. Some people call it God, some people call it the universe or the collective unconscious, where there's infinite possibility, and then this world of form and our ordinary reality. And so if you look at it as this kind of interstitial space where you can dive into it, receive messages that are often metaphorical or symbolic, people see images, sometimes those images are sacred or divine to them, and they feel like they're very real, and that they can be transformative and healing, tremendously healing, and they can also provide allies as you cope with the remainder of your life. And so I think it's very, like when I was first about to write the book, I went on a hike in the Anza Borrego Desert, which is a vast, vast desert, and I was on the top of a mountain with a 360-degree view. And I asked what I felt like were the spirits that were present. What does the world want to know or need to know about imagination? And the answer was immediate in my imagination from the spirits that said, tell them it's the place we can most easily talk to them. Tell them it's the place we can most easily talk to them. And so if you're a spiritual person, I do recommend spending some time in your imagination. You know, you may meet figures that are quite important to you. People have talked to me about seeing those who were deceased in their imaginations and having a conversation with them and experiencing great healing from that deeply subjective experience. So I end with this quote from Harry Potter, where in the last film of Harry Potter, in the last book, Harry Potter is having a near-death experience, and he's in some sort of a sort of semi-heavenly realm with Dumbledore, and Dumbledore finally says, you need to go back down, you're not ready to die yet. And Harry says, hey, has all of this been in my head? Is it real? And Dumbledore says, well, why does the fact that it's in your head make you think it's not real? And so it's not that every single thing that happens in your imagination is real. It certainly isn't, because that would really be boring. But some things in your imagination are real in a way that things in ordinary reality don't even touch.
1: Fascinating discussion. Thank you, Cassie. Her book, again, is called Imagine That. They're taking pre-orders. And we will be back in a moment on Coast to Coast AM talking about the Ouija board.
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0: In this edition of the Marketers Report, Kelsey Agostinelli, Vice President of Marketing Operations for Mars, talks about the mindset of the listener.
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0: frustrated effort. they paid me $3,400 cubic gold up in Roseville. 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I literally came out $2,500 ahead of the game.
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13: From ABC News, I'm Sherry Preston. Strong storms pummeling the Midwest. A tornado touched down in the Appleton, Wisconsin area. Kathy Zink lives there.
14: The garage, lots of damage, but my little house is pretty much intact. Thank God.
13: That is flash flooding and high winds make traveling by air difficult.
15: The severe weather bringing air travel to a halt. Chicago's O'Hare seeing delays of 6 hours. More than 1,600 flights canceled nationwide. The storm system now pushing east after a separate round of storms already pounded parts of New Jersey and Pennsylvania.
13: ABC Sophie Flay. As the U.S.-Israel war with Iran enters its sixth month today, Israeli Prime Minister Benjamin Netanyahu visits the White House. Former Senior Director for Counterterrorism at the National Security Council, Javed Ali.
16: This may be an opportunity for President Trump to make sure that he and Prime Minister Netanyahu are on the same page, because we've seen over the past several months where the Israel and the United States have not been on the same page.
13: There's been a lull in the fighting as diplomats try to iron out a more permanent ceasefire arrangement. After Netanyahu's visit, President Trump sits down with Ukrainian President Zelensky. And then this afternoon, the president will be at a memorial service for South Carolina Senator Lindsey Graham at the National Cathedral in Washington. A surprise move from Brian Koberger, the man who pleaded guilty to killing four University of Idaho college students.
15: Koberger, who had no known connection to the victims, admitted to the killings, though he never provided a motive. Now, in a handwritten petition, Koberger is asking for the case to go to trial because he claims he was convinced to falsely confess by coercion, disinformation, false promises, and the withholding of exculpatory discovery.
13: ABC's Hannah Patah. Damage, it's believed, some people trapped at a shopping mall in southern Japan following a 6.8 magnitude earthquake that rattled buildings. 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
17: A new law will require California's K-12 schools to do more to prevent sexual abuse. All schools, including private, must have the new protocols in place to include educating school staff and strengthening reporting requirements. California has received federal help to fight the Dove Fire in the northern part of Yosemite National Park.
18: The blaze started on Sunday afternoon near Highway 108 and Stockton Road. It's forced hundreds of homes to evacuate, and over 1,000 are under evacuation warnings. A federal grant provided through FEMA on a cost-share basis will help cover 75% of the firefighting costs for local and state agencies. I'm Dina Kodiak.
17: The Dodgers host Seattle today at Dodger Stadium, then welcome Boston for their weekend series. The San Francisco Giants hosting Milwaukee through Wednesday, then travel to San Diego. That's the latest. I'm Bob Montague.
12: Now, Sacramento traffic.
19: From the KFBK Traffic Center, overnight work fix 50 westbound with reduced lanes from Mayhew Road to the Cap City Connector until 6. Also closed until 6, the Howe Avenue Loop on ramp, Hornet Drive slip on ramp, 65th Street slip on ramp, and 65th Street slip off ramp. Stockton Boulevard on ramp is closed, as well as the 26th Street slip off ramp. And an overnight closure, westbound 50, southbound 99 connector ramp until 5. In West Sacramento, westbound Highway 50, the Harbor Boulevard slip on ramp and loop on ramp are closed until 5, and a full closure of the westbound 50 to eastbound 80 connector ramp until 5. Traffic on the 10s every 10 minutes, mornings and afternoons. 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
12: Now, Sacramento weather.
20: Skies will be clear for the overnight hours, a low 56 to 60. Sunny warm day on Tuesday, a high 95 to 99. Sunshine.

0: warm on Wednesday, high 97 to 101. Seasonably warm on Thursday with lots of sun, a high 93 to 97. I'm AccuWeather Steve Williams on KFPK, Sacramento's News Radio.
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2: 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From your mobile phone, dial pound 250, say Eagle Shield. 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
6: Cancel your vacation. Good morning, I'm Gordon Deal, along with Nicole Murray, on this Tuesday, July 28th. Glad you could be with us. Here's what we have for you this hour.
7: President Trump is calling on Senate Republicans to delay their summer recess until they pass his voting bill.
6: Encouraging signs of diplomacy for the U.S. and Iran, with each side taking a break from attacks for three straight days.
7: More than a quarter million customers without power in the Midwest after severe storms, which included a tornado in Wisconsin.
6: And why it's time to bring back corporate retreats.
8: I think we're just in this moment where a lot of workers are feeling lonely on the job. This is partly because of the remote and hybrid thing, but also, you know, we're just not doing as many after-work activities like happy hours. And I would argue that that's kind of a bummer, right?
6: Callum Borchers at the Wall Street Journal on designing retreats like a kid's birthday party so nobody gets lonely or drunk. It's now been 3 days since the U.S. and Iran have carried out attacks on each other, a window that reportedly has helped diplomacy in resolving the most pressing issue of their conflict, restarting shipping through the Strait of Hormuz. The Associated Press reports that mediators led by Qatar and Pakistan were working to bridge the gap between Washington and Tehran to return to an interim ceasefire deal that had collapsed after exchanges of fire. President Trump on Air Force One was asked about reports of dwindling stockpiles of weaponry.
9: We have a lot of the mid-level stuff, too. I mean, more than we could ever use, no matter what. But we have a lot. I'd like to have more, to be honest. But so much was given to Ukraine by Biden.
6: Iran and Oman huddled throughout the weekend and into yesterday to hammer out an arrangement for ships to safely pass through the critical waterway. The Wall Street Journal says Iran and Oman were still far apart on some issues, including whether to charge fees for transit. But both sides said there was progress for the first time since their most recent exchanges of fire. President Trump wants Senate Majority Leader John Thune to keep the upper chamber in session until Senate Republicans pass his voting restrictions bill. They're due to begin summer recess on August 7th, he made the demand in a post on Truth Social. The bill would require proof of citizenship and voter identification to vote in federal elections while dramatically scaling back mail-in voting. ahead of the 2026 midterms. Thune wouldn't rule out canceling the Senate recess, but suggested he would only do so if there's a realistic path to pass the Save America Act.
10: The Democrats, this is something that they're salivating over the opportunity to have, is a talking filibuster. So that isn't the best path in my view. And frankly, I don't think we probably have the votes in the Senate among Republicans even to get on a talking filibuster. But I do think we have a possibility through budget reconciliation.
6: Separately, the Trump administration yesterday asked the Supreme Court to allow federal agencies to implement an executive order that would restrict mail-in ballots and create lists of people deemed eligible to vote ahead of the November midterms. Should Americans vote with full confidence about safety and security in the November midterm elections? We asked that of our next guest, Charles Stewart, political science professor at the Massachusetts Institute of Technology and director of the MIT Election Data and Science Lab. Charles, how do you process arguments from each side?
11: Yeah, I process it in a couple ways. One is I understand why people have those attitudes. Like everything else in politics these days, a lot of attitudes about election integrity, election administration are partisan coded. And so that's part of it. The other part is just someone who, studies election administration a lot, observes it a lot, talks to election administrators a lot. And I can talk for a long, long time about the various ways in which elections are secured, and that the empirics are such that election fraud is very rare and even more rarely affects the outcomes of elections.
6: Yeah. All right. So devil's advocate, I'd say there's still issues allegedly in Maricopa County, Arizona, and aha, look what just happened in New Jersey. To that, you'd say what?
11: Well, those are two things. I mean, Maricopa County, there's been a lot of things said about Maricopa County against which there have been countless hand audits of all sorts of procedures and outcomes in Maricopa County, and no one has found anything. In the case of New Jersey, I mean, I think New Jersey is an interesting case where there were non-citizens put on the voter rolls through the Department of Motor Vehicles. It's actually not clear how many actual non-citizens were put on the voter rolls. But it was clear that there was an error in transmitting data. And so there was the possibility that several hundred, if not several thousand, non-citizens were put on the rolls, and that some of them voted. We will find out in the next few weeks, I hope, how many of those people were actually non-citizens, both when they registered and when they voted. I think it's important to note that in the context of 7 million registered voters in New Jersey, we are talking about less than something like 0.001% of people who are on the voter rolls. Does it excuse the errors that were made? And I think there were some mistakes in the follow-up in New Jersey, but nothing that would have affected the outcomes. I think, and in fact, the errors were caught and they're being addressed.
6: We're speaking with Charles Stewart, political science professor at the Massachusetts Institute of Technology, also director of the MIT Election Data and Science Lab. So come November, do you have full confidence that things are on the up and up when it comes to elections?
11: Well, I do, and you don't have to trust me. I mean, if you do have doubts, state and local officials have ways that voters can verify. They can watch logic and accuracy testing of the voting machines. In many states, they can actually observe the voting and observe the counting and observe the procedures. You can take a look at the voting rolls and you can check them out for yourselves. So citizens do have a role in, kind of trust but verify.
6: How do you do that, by the way? I wasn't aware of that. What could I as a citizen do? I could stand there and watch the process unfold? What do you mean check voting rolls? How would I do that?
11: Well, so there are many things here. The easiest thing to do, the most direct thing to do, is to call your local election office and say, I want to observe what happens when you prepare your voting machines to vote, for instance. It's called logic and accuracy testing, and as a general matter, that's open to the public. So that's one thing. The second thing, and I don't know, for instance, in New Jersey, states have different laws, but all states have some law that allows observers to observe the process.
6: Thanks, Charles. Charles Stewart, political science professor at MIT. 14 minutes now after the hour on This Morning, America's First News.
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0: don't take sides. We deliver the information you need to start your day. 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
1: Thanks for being with us. Police in Seattle now say at least three people were involved in a gunfight that killed three and wounded as many as five others Sunday evening at an annual food festival. A 15-year-old was detained and charged with three counts of first-degree assault. A toddler was among the injured, sustaining wounds that were not life-threatening. Seattle Mayor Katie Wilson.
2: Police continue to look for a third possible suspect. And please, we're still seeking more information. So if you have information, call the tip line.
1: In court documents, investigators said there were at least two other people involved in the likely gang-related gunfight, a 19-year-old man who died at the scene, and another person whose identity is unknown. Among the dead is 44-year-old Carlos Villaba, father of three, who died at the scene, and 56-year-old Ashley Whitehead, a mother of two adult daughters. She had just moved to Washington a year ago from Alabama. She died in surgery following the shooting. Vendors were allowed to return to the campus yesterday to collect their equipment. This portion of the program is brought to you by Incogni. 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Here's Nicole Murray.
3: And now, the three big things you need to know. Number one.
4: Discussions over the Strait of Hormuz continue as Iran's foreign ministry said it has held talks with its Omani counterparts. President Trump speaking aboard Air Force One.
5: I have a lot of patience. I have plenty of time. Plenty of time. Their whole shoreline's wiped out. The Strait is in very good shape. And we're talking right now. You know, they wanted to talk.
4: The U.S. said it is keeping tabs on progress of the discussions in the Middle East.
3: Number two.
4: President Trump is demanding that Senate lawmakers not break for summer recess until Republicans pass his voting restrictions bill. Florida Republican Senator Rick Scott on ABC News.
6: My mom wouldn't let us go out on the weekend until we got, you know, clean the house. It's the sort of same thing here. We know, number one, people all across the country, Republicans, Democrats, Independents, want secure elections. So we've got to do everything we can to get the Save America Act passed. We've got to have voter ID to vote.
4: Also, the Trump administration is asking the Supreme Court to allow federal agencies to implement an executive order that would restrict mail-in ballots.
3: Number three.
4: The man convicted of murdering four University of Idaho students is asking a court to let him withdraw his guilty plea and go to trial. ABC News legal analyst Brian Buckmeyer explains the uphill battle ahead for Brian Koberger.
7: The criminal justice system loves finality. And so making this argument, unless there's something very bizarre and very strange, I don't see Brian Koberger taking back or being able to take back this plea.
4: Koberger is claiming his attorneys manipulated him into making the deal. A tornado has struck northeastern Wisconsin, knocking out power for more than 50,000 customers. Kathy Zink lives in Menasha.
8: I headed down to the basement with my kitty, and when I come up, it's like a war zone here.
4: Officials say there were no reports of fatalities or injuries as of yesterday evening. TSA has a reminder for travelers amid the busy season. A personal hammock is allowed through security checkpoints.
1: Oh.
4: Yeah, just, you know, a little fun fact.
1: Who knew?
4: Yeah, because they're saying all the seats and stuff throughout the airport super busy, so you'll see people tie up.
1: Oh.
4: And, like, it's just about finding a place to rest in between and before
1: in the
4: flights.
1: Airport.
4: Yeah. Yeah.
1: That's how crowded things are these days. You got to bring your own hammock.
4: Yeah.
1: To hang out in the airport.
4: Which is a pain, because then you got to carry it with you your whole trip, though.
1: Yeah, you got to fold it up properly the whole bit. Thanks, Nicole. 22 minutes now after the hour.
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0: Glad you're with us. About 3 out of 4 Americans lack the wealth needed to prosper in today's economy. That's according to a new benchmark analysis from Vanessa Wong, personal finance reporter at MarketWatch. Vanessa, what are we learning?
1: So anyone who follows personal finance content online often will run into these videos about how important it is to reach your first $100,000 invested. It's this benchmark at which maybe you'll see your assets compounding at a rate that will feel really meaningful and will be doing a lot more work for you than you can contribute in yourself into your savings or your investment accounts. And I almost feel bad saying this because reaching this six-figure milestone is obviously very wonderful and important, and you can't get to the next milestone without crossing 100 grand first, but it's not what it used to be. And so what I mean by that is that this milestone was popularized in the 1990s by Berkshire Hathaway's Charlie Munger, and he was saying you have to get to the first 100 grand, and after that you can ease off the gas a little bit, which, you know, for many people that means maybe easing your savings rate a little bit so you have, you know, don't have to invest as aggressively to build your wealth. The thing is, that was a long time ago, right? Mm-hmm. So, if you think about what $100,000 meant, like 3 decades ago, it was about 2.5 times the median household income of 40 grand. And by 2024, having 2.5 times your income invested meant not having 100 grand saved, but $210,000 saved. So it's just a matter of inflation. Like, what is the milestone at which, like, it will grow to a meaningful amount to, like, support the quality of life that you need to build wealth that's meaningful in today's dollars? And so I think the next question was, well, if it's not 100 grand now, then what is it?
0: Yeah.
1: And I think for a lot of folks who are perhaps new grads looking for some sort of like benchmark about where, you know, what should I aim for? And these are not like, it doesn't have to be the bottom line of what your goals are, but I think it's useful to have something to set your sights on so you know what the target should be, you know, ish.
0: We're speaking with Vanessa Wong, personal finance reporter at MarketWatch. The story is called For Young Investors, $100,000 was once the gateway to wealth. Today, it's double that. I can see, too, it's easy to feel defeated, right, when you hear these numbers and realize you're not there. What do you do? Just save something, right? Automate saving somehow.
1: Right, exactly. So let's say you want to have, let's start with that old threshold, right? Like $100,000. To reach $100,000, you'd have to invest about $500 a month for 10 years. As we established, that might not take you as far as you want. If you want to reach $250,000 in

0: 10 years, households would need to invest about $1,000 a month, right? So if you're a two-income household, that would still be about $500 per month per worker if you're both working. There's another threshold, but it's kind of almost too aspirational for households in their 30s. But another financial planner said that many households, once they cross the $500,000 threshold, then they really feel like they can ease off the gas, as Charlie Munger was saying.
1: Thanks, Vanessa. Vanessa Wong, personal finance reporter at MarketWatch. 30 minutes now after the hour on This Morning, America's First News.

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1: Sacramento Metro Fire District has opened a new training academy in Rancho Cordova. The facility will train new firefighters and other emergency workers who serve over 750,000 people in Sacramento. A sailor from California recovering after spending about a month adrift at sea.
2: Aichi Kai Sato left Catalina Island on June 7th for his first solo row to Hawaii. 2 weeks in, his mast broke and the phone he was using for navigation stopped working. He then tried to go back to California under motor power, but his boat ran out of fuel. Sato says he was taken south by the current and kept drifting off course while he tried to improvise repairs. He was also running out of drinking water. He survived on condensation, oatmeal, and on fish and squid that landed on his boat. I'm Daniel Martindale.
1: The Dodgers host Seattle today at Dodger Stadium, then welcome Boston for the weekend. That's the latest. I'm Bob Montague.
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3: From the KFBK Traffic Center, overnight work fix 50 project on the eastbound side, starting with reduced lanes from Yolo County Line to the Cap City Connector until 5 and the connector to Mayhew Road until 6. Close until 6, the 16th Street slip on ramp. Close until 7, the 65th Street slip on ramp. Close until 6, the Howe Avenue slip off ramp. Reduced lanes between Folsom Boulevard and Sunrise Boulevard until 5 and a closure of the eastbound Sunrise Boulevard off ramp until 5. Overnight work, north and southbound 99 with sweeper trucks running between the San Joaquin County line and Broadway until 5:30. Traffic on the 10s every 10 minutes, mornings and afternoons. 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
0: Now, Sacramento weather.
4: Overnight clear skies, a low 56 to 60. Tuesday, sunny warm, a high 95 to 99. Sunny warm day on Wednesday, a high 97 to 101. And then sunny, seasonably warm Thursday, a high 93 to 97. I'm AccuWeather Steve Williams on KFBK, Sacramento's news radio.
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13: I had a cyst around my impacted wisdom tooth. 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
16: Thanks for spending time with us. Welcome into Tuesday, July 28th. Gordon Deal with Nicole Murray. Some of our top stories and headlines. Qatar and Pakistan trying to close the gap between the U.S. and Iran after the collapse of their interim ceasefire. More than 300,000 power outages in the Midwest this morning, mostly in Illinois, following severe weather. New York City officials, citing structural concerns, have now shut down another Manhattan office tower being converted into apartments. Funeral services in Washington today for South Carolina Senator Lindsey Graham. And the 16-year-old lifeguard in California who did what others could not to rescue a 10-year-old. that story in about 20 minutes. 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At a time when many employees feel lonely at work, companies need to consider unconventional fixes to their corporate retreats. Ideas from Callum Borchers, who writes the On the Clock column at the Wall Street Journal. Cal, why restart them?
6: Well, I think we're just in this moment where a lot of workers are feeling lonely on the job. This is partly because of the remote and hybrid thing, but also, you know, we're just not doing as many after-work activities like happy hours. And I would argue that that's kind of a bummer, right? And so maybe one of the solutions here is actually to do some of these corporate offsites that I think most of us would agree can be a little cringe-inducing, right? They can be a little awkward, but yeah, maybe we need to push through that and find a creative solution to you know, actually make some bonds with our coworkers.
8: Wow. So before we get to that, you referenced just here, like the decline in happy hour get-togethers. Is that because we work so much, or because the hybrid schedule has changed things, so we're not in the office ready to punch out at 4:59 p.m.? What has happened here?
6: Yeah, those are factors. I would add to that, you know, some young professionals feel like they really want to have more of a clean separation between their work and their personal lives, right? And so the happy hour kind of blurs that line in a way that they're not interested in. We also have all been reading sort of broad scale. Americans are drinking less, right? So I think sort of these alcohol-infused get-togethers are kind of in decline, you know, in that way as well. I think even over the longer run, too, I think this is a positive development. You know, obviously more fathers are more active in family life these days than they were 20 and 30 years ago. So instead of hanging back after work to go drinking with coworkers, you know, they're going home to share the parenting duties, as I would argue they ought to. But these all contribute to maybe a little less camaraderie in the office.
8: Yeah. We're speaking with Callum Borchers. He writes the On the Clock column at the Wall Street Journal. This piece is called Don't Kill Corporate Retreats. Make them more like a kid's birthday party. As we can imagine, and as you point out, companies have concerns here regarding perhaps bad behavior. So how do you make it more like a kid's birthday party where, you know, you might reduce the loneliness or, you know, not have concerns over alcohol? What can you do?
6: Exactly. Yeah, this is the needle to thread, right? Because you mentioned some of those risks. You know, you get let's get a harbor cruise together, right? You know, it can be an HR violation waiting to happen, you know, where you think, okay, let's do something active. You know, the corporate ski retreat or the golf outing, those are kind of classics, but they're kind of intimidating if you're not good at those sports. So one solution that more businesses are trying is picking kind of what sounds like almost 10-year-old's birthday party activity, right? Let's go to the arcade. Let's go paddle boating. Let's do something super silly. I ran into companies that were doing like potato sack races or egg and spoon races as if we were all at like third grade field day here, wow. Gordon, you know. And so, but the idea was almost pick something kind of ridiculous where there isn't going to be a ringer, right? Like who practices these things? So nobody's going to be like really good or really bad. Everybody's going to kind of be in it together.
8: Okay.
6: And it ends up just being kind of like this fun bonding exercise. At least that's the theory of it.
8: I thought it was interesting you said even a retreat that is a flop can have some benefits. How so?
6: Yeah, I thought that was funny. It's sort of maybe not the first choice that you would ask for, but I suppose if everybody's commiserating over how lousy the retreat is, that could bring people together. I got to give credit to Michael Norton at Harvard Business School for pointing that out. But you know, he has studied how even sort of like these corny corporate rituals, you know, much as people might kind of roll their eyes at them, they do actually, you know, show that people can work better together. I mean, I read another study from Brigham Young University where, you know, people, coworkers played video games together and then in a measurable way had higher productivity after the fact. So it can sound sort of silly, but this is the sort of thing that some scientists have studied and been able to document.
8: And sometimes it's just easy to exceed expectations, right? If we're all thinking, oh, wow, a corporate retreat, come on.
6: Well, exactly, right? When you go in kind of thinking, oh boy, this is going to be a drag, and it turns out to be, oh, not so bad. You know, that is kind of a low bar, so it's easy to kind of pleasantly surprise people.
8: Thanks, Cal. Callum Borchers, he writes the On the Clock column at the Wall Street Journal. If you've missed anything from today's show, you can stream or download the podcast. 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Coming up next, Squirrel versus Baseball Grounds Crew in Detroit.
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8: Tuesday, it is time now for the mic drop with this morning's Dom Savino.
24: Good morning, Gordon. The Detroit Tigers and the Baltimore Orioles met up for a baseball game last night, but the best athlete on the field was not a ball player. It was a squirrel. Yes, a rogue black squirrel spent two innings on the field, earning instant celebrity, and even better, running circles around the groundskeepers. More on that in a sec. The squirrel first popped up near third base, and he got the A-list treatment. Not only did the squirrel have a million-dollar view, he even made a new friend. Orioles third base coach Buck Britton tossed the trespasser a few sunflower seeds, which seemed to go down smooth. Fast forward to the seventh inning, and it was time for the big finish. The squirrel had made its way to the right field corner and was on the field of play. So, a dozen members of the Tigers grounds crew had to come out and end the fun. But that was easier said than done.
25: The squirrel's free once again. Hemmed in. No, I won't be hemmed in. I have freedom on my mind. Trying to go between the legs, and eventually he gets away again. And hops through the towel. And up through another towel. The force field is activated.
24: Jason Benetti with the call on Tigers TV. Eventually, a grounds crew member was able to trap the squirrel in a towel. The fans booed as the rodent was removed from the field.
8: That was some exceptional elusivity from the squirrel.
1: Wow.
24: Yes, 100% agility for quick, sure on that one.
1: Quick and fast. You know, not the same thing, Dom. Mm-hmm. You can be quick but not fast. You can be fast but not quick. The squirrel had both tools.
24: That's for sure.
1: Man.
24: Yeah. Five-tool talent and probably truly a better athlete than some of the players on the field.
1: Okay. Not,
24: some of the burly sluggers on the field.
1: Okay. Not getting paid as much.
24: That's for sure.
1: But got his money's worth last night. I like how you specified once the squirrel entered the field of play, now they had to take action.
24: Yes.
1: It was cool while the squirrel was hanging out on the third base line by Buck Britton there, the coach. Mm-hmm. And I guess he was eating some of those seeds. I didn't actually see the squirrel eat the seeds. He ate the seeds.
24: Went to town.
1: That's impressive. So he got a free meal. He got great seats, but then just pushed it too far when he went down the right field line and got on the field to play.
24: And probably shelter. Probably a night in jail last night. So shelter.
1: True.
24: Some more food.
1: Yeah.
24: Good deal.
1: That's not a bad thing. Not a bad way to see a game.
24: Note to self.
1: Too funny.
24: Gordon, Kentucky Fried Chicken is finger-licking good. But we'll see if the Colonel's personal stuff will pop your wallet as well. Yes, a collection of personal artifacts from the real Colonel Harlan Sanders will go up for auction today in Shelbyville, Kentucky. Now, a disclaimer, the auction does not include any buckets of chicken. You have to go to a KFC for that. But there is plenty of good stuff inside. They include Sanders' signature bow tie, handwritten recipes, letters from U.S. presidents, even keys to some 20 American cities. The auction runs through the end of the month.
1: Wow. I could see, like, Kentucky residents be interested in this. I'm not sure, like, everybody else.
24: You don't think so?
1: I don't know. Yeah, I guess I have my doubts.
24: KFC's popular.
1: I know.
24: Don't sleep on it.
1: No, okay, fair. I just think it's, let's just say the majority of merch, I think, will go to local Kentucky residents who have a tie in probably some way to Shelbyville or something like that.
24: Gotta get you a bucket, though.
1: But no bucket?
24: No, it's sold separately.
1: Well, you show up in person for the auction, you're not gonna get a bucket?
24: You would think.
1: Come on. Thanks, Dom. 13 minutes now in front of the hour on This Morning, America's First News.
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1: Thanks for being with us. Welcome into Tuesday. Getting set to travel this summer? The Points Guy has a list of essentials to pack so you can better protect your trips and peace of mind when you're on vacation. Number one, passports. Absolutely critical when traveling abroad, even to Canada. One expert goes so far as to say store it in a radio frequency identification blocking wallet in your backpack. Another keeps her passport in a hidden compartment in a backpack. Another note on passports, be sure to print out a copy of the informational page and any visas in the passport just in case. You might keep the printed copies in your bag and photographs of them on your phone as well. Number two, backup credit cards. One expert likes to have one in his passport holder and several in his primary wallet, but there are also two backup wallets with cards kept separate from luggage at all times, so there's always a card to use. And number three, global entry card. Gotta have it. Did you know that you can be denied access to global entry lanes if you don't have your physical card on you? Some airports, especially those at Canadian border crossings, will demand to see your physical card. 8 minutes now in front of the hour on This Morning. Once again, here's Nicole Murray.
0: And now, the three big things you need to know. Number one.
2: Iran and Oman have hosted discussions regarding reopening the Strait of Hormuz as the vital waterway remains a main issue in the war. This comes as the U.S. and Iran have halted attacks for the last 3 days. New Hampshire Congresswoman Maggie Goodlander doubting if the Iran war is worth it.
3: We're in a situation in which the president has created a crisis for the global energy economy, for hardworking people here at home who are feeling the pain of this war every day.
2: Qatar and Pakistan are trying to bridge the gap between the U.S. and Iran.
0: Number two.
2: Seattle police say they are searching for a third shooter that was allegedly involved in a gunfight that killed three people and wounded five others, including a toddler. Assistant Chief of Investigations Nicole Powell.
4: At this point, we believe this could be gang-related. There were two groups firing in the area near the armory during the Bight of Seattle. We believe two of the individuals were associates with each other.
2: A 15-year-old has been detained and charged with first-degree assault. The other alleged 19-year-old shooter died at the scene.
0: Number three.
2: Record-setting wildfires continue to burn out of control across areas of France and Spain. The French president said the blazes are the country's toughest situation since World War II. The fires in France have burned more than 285,000 acres. A 7.1 magnitude earthquake has struck southern Japan this morning. Officials say a tsunami advisory has been issued. Republican Ohio Governor Mike DeWine told ABC News that the Trump administration's plan to ramp up arrests and deportations of Haitian migrants is a mistake.
5: We've seen Springfield really come back in the last few years. One of the reasons they've come back is because of the Haitians who came there to work. They filled jobs that were not being filled. They've opened businesses. They've bought homes and rehabbed them. They've been a real force for good in the community.
2: More than 300,000 people from Haiti are set to lose temporary protected status today. A University of Georgia study says that 74% of people find ghosting to be more painful than being dumped.
1: Wow.
2: Yes. Absolutely.
1: Just cut off communications altogether.
2: Right. No explanation. Yeah. No reason why it didn't work.
1: Right.
2: My mom always used to say, if you're old enough to date, you got to be old enough to end it with someone.
1: Oh, Mom.
2: I know. So wise.
1: Nicely played, Mom. 6 minutes in front of the hour.
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1: Thanks for joining us. A frantic rescue unfolded at a Santa Cruz beach in California when a child was swept into a powerful tsunami-like waves, prompting a teenage lifeguard to dive into the life-threatening surf. Fox News says the lifeguard, whom witnesses said carried out one of the most heroic rescues they'd ever seen, was identified as just a 16-year-old high school student. His name is Ryder. The young child Ryder rescued is believed to be about 10 years old. Video capturing the terrifying rescue shows multiple beachgoers, along with a second lifeguard, trying to enter the water. Many appear to be quickly overwhelmed as the massive waves engulfed everyone. Wave after wave, though, Ryder appeared to strategically gulp air before ducking beneath each crashing breaker and then emerge each time, still gripping tightly to the child. The lifeguard ultimately pulled the boy to shore. He was evaluated by paramedics. For Nicole Murray and Dom Savino, I'm Gordon Deal. 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
4: Thank you for waking up with us. We've got a busy morning ahead. Sacramento's transportation tax is officially off the ballot after falling short on signatures. 5 months into the war with Iran, President Trump says peace talks continue. And Washington's hottest summer reading may be Dr. Anthony Fauci's diary. Senators have been combing through the newly released entries ahead of the Capitol Hill testimony tomorrow. It is our talkback clip this hour. It is 5 o'clock. Let's check in with Roy Lamella, who has a look at traffic.
5: 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Starting to build up a little bit just outside of Elk Grove on southbound 99 due to Caltrans roadwork. Just a little slow between Eschinger and Dillard Road. 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
6: Plenty of sunshine and seasonably hot with highs in the mid-90s to near 100 degrees today. Under clear skies, lows in the upper 50s to low 60s. Plenty of sunshine, still quite hot for us on Wednesday. Highs in the mid-90s to 100. I'm AccuWeather meteorologist Jason Caterina on KFBK, Sacramento's News Radio.
4: 59 degrees in Sacramento. With our top local story this hour, a proposed transportation tax that supporters say could have made Sacramento streets safer is officially off the November ballot after falling short of the required number of valid signatures. KFBK's John Harper with more.
7: The proposed Safer Sac Streets measure would have raised the local sales tax by a half cent, generating an estimated $75 million a year for road repairs, transit improvements, and traffic safety projects. But Sacramento County election officials say too many petition signatures were invalid, with many signed by people who weren't registered voters. Supporters argue the loss means the region misses out on millions of dollars for infrastructure improvements and could delay projects aimed at reducing traffic deaths. They're now looking at whether a similar measure could return in 2028. John Harper, KFBK, Sacramento's News Radio.
4: The failed measure also comes as California voters prepare to decide on Proposition 43 this November, which could make it more difficult for future citizen-led local tax measures to qualify and pass. Our top national story today marks 5 months since the beginning of the war in Iran. President Trump is saying peace talks are ongoing, and ABC's Karen Waugh has the latest.
8: President Trump is set to host back-to-back meetings with Israeli Prime Minister Netanyahu and Ukrainian President Zelensky. It will be Trump's first face-to-face meeting with Netanyahu since the Iran war began exactly 5 months ago. The White House originally predicted the war would only last a matter of weeks. With the war now entering a sixth month, there's a fragile pause in the fighting. President Trump insists friendly talks with Iran are ongoing.
4: That's Karen Wall reporting. Let's get more of what matters this morning with Mark Dembski.
9: And good morning, Christina. Officials have now identified a third victim in the deadly boat sinking near Alcatraz earlier this month. KFBK's Emily Lotz with more.
10: The San Francisco Medical Examiner has identified the latest victim as 74-year-old Carol Boisa of Sacramento. Her body was discovered near Point Diablo, west of the Golden Gate Bridge. The boat capsized on July 14th while carrying 20 people. Three victims have now been recovered, and one person remains missing. Emily Lotz, KFBK, Sacramento's News Radio.
9: Now, the cause of that boating accident remains under investigation this morning. California gas prices have climbed for the 13th straight day. AAA saying the statewide average for a gallon of regular gas is now $5.65. That's up nearly 30 cents over the past 2 weeks. Yuba City with the lowest gas prices.

0: in the state at $5.34 a gallon. Analysts saying, of course, rising geopolitical tensions, including developments involving Iran and attacks on Russian oil facilities, are helping push prices even higher. Well, the recently released diary entries from former Chief White House medical advisor Dr. Anthony Fauci are providing new insights into his thoughts during the COVID-19 pandemic. More this morning from Mark Mayfield.
1: According to the personal accounts released by Senator Rand Paul, Fauci was aware of the media's interest in him and even called it flattering in a May 2020 entry. However, it appears the attention Fauci received made the White House very upset due to the notion that he was becoming a star that was outshining President Trump. By December of 2022, his popularity took a negative turn, as his final entry read in part, "It is clear that I have not been reporting it every day that the far extreme right and QAnon literally hate me." I'm Mark Mayfield.
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0: Well, the A's did get off to a good start Monday evening at Sutter Health Park against the Red Sox.
3: And here is Soderstrom DHing tonight. And Tyler, it's a fly ball to left and drifting back. Duran right to the track, to the wall. He will leap at the wall and it's gone. And Soderstrom, an opposite field home run. It gets the A's on the board.
0: 17th homer of the season for Soderstrom and his 50th RBI. Starting pitcher Jack Perkins took a no-hitter into the sixth, but got into some trouble, and the bullpen did not help him out. The Red Sox, a grand slam in that inning to go ahead for good, 4-2 the final. The A's have lost three straight and 24 of their last 30 games. As for the Giants on Monday, San Francisco blanked the Brewers at Oracle Park, 3-0 the final. 5:06 the time here on your Tuesday morning. I'm Mark Dembski. Grab a news alert anytime when you set a preset on the free iHeartRadio app to KFBK News Radio.
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4: Time now for our talkback clip of the hour. As Dr. Anthony Fauci prepares to testify on Capitol Hill tomorrow, newly released diary entries are raising fresh questions about what Dr. Fauci wrote privately versus what he told the country. Former CDC Director Dr. Robert Redfield said he was threatened and ostracized for expressing opinions and bringing forth facts that did not concur with Fauci's public statements on COVID. Redfield says he's hopeful that Fauci will tell the truth in his testimony tomorrow.
5: I know Dr. Fauci, Tony, pretty well. We've been colleagues since the 1980s. Clearly, he misled the American people, and he misled Congress on this issue. How much he's going to sort of be open and sort of acknowledge where he misled people or not, I just don't know. I mean, he's basically got a pardon for anything he did prior to the end of Biden's term in office. Obviously, if he doesn't tell the truth in this hearing, that would be a problem for him. So I hope he tells the truth. I hope he answers the questions. I think the documents that Senator Paul just released, where he clearly instructed people to delete certain government documents, which is not legal, where he clearly acknowledged that he was working with the CIA, even though under his testimony he said he wasn't. Just to see, you know, if he's honest in this hearing, then I think he'll do okay. But I just don't know.
4: After everything we've learned since the pandemic, do you think Dr. Fauci still owes Congress and the American people more answers about the decisions that were made and what was communicated at the time? 51881 is the number to text. 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
6: ABC News. I'm Sherry Preston. Today marks the start of the sixth month of the war between the U.S. and Iran, and it was another night without military escalation. Mediators continued talking about a wider ceasefire. Here's ABC's Rachel Scott at the White House.
7: The president decided to hold off on further military escalation to pursue this path of diplomacy, and that came after the president had a meeting here at the White House with Vice President J.D. Vance, top military advisors. In this meeting, sources tell me that the vice president, along with the chairman of the Joint Chiefs, Dan Kane, did raise raised some concerns about an escalation. Among them, the impact that that would have on the diminishing stockpile of munitions, including air defense interceptors, which of course are meant to protect our troops and our allies in the region.
6: The largest evacuation since World War II is underway in France amid wildfires that have also led to hundreds of thousands fleeing their homes in Spain. ABC's Marcus Moore is near Madrid.
8: This is really an unprecedented moment for people here in Spain. Officials saying the Avila fire, which has been burning west of Madrid, is the largest fire ever recorded here in the country. We're talking about more than 135,000 acres have burned at the start of this week.
6: Damage across Wisconsin and Illinois following strong storms and a tornado that touched down in the Appleton, Wisconsin area. Lots of damage, no reports of injuries, though storms today moving further east. Singer Ariana Grande is suing dozens of hackers for leaking new music and her personal information for profit on the dark web.
9: The lawsuit claims the unnamed suspects hacked into various personal digital accounts of photographers and producers who have worked closely with Grande, leading to the unlawful and egregious theft, dissemination, and exploitation of unreleased content.
6: ABC's Hannah Patah. Brian Koberger, who pleaded guilty to murdering four Idaho college students, now says he wants a trial. This is ABC News.
4: Time now is 5:10. Let's get a check on traffic with Roy Lamella.
10: Super commute time, looking at the drive to the Altamont Pass as a board sponsored by Blindster.com. As we look at that drive down southbound 99, running without any delays into Stockton and also at the limit between the Crosstown Freeway and Manteca to Highway 120. Right now, as you're driving down southbound 99, expect a 39-minute ride and then looks like a 13-minute ride between Highway 4 and 120. As you're traveling down I-5, seeing traffic moving at the limit right now with a 42-minute ride to the Crosstown Freeway in Stockton and then 12 minutes as you're making your way through Lathrop to 205 from Highway 4. It's heavy traffic through Tracy on westbound 205 with brake lights beginning at the 11th Street overcrossing to the 580 interchange. That's resulting in a 29-minute ride as you're making your way through Tracy and up and over the Altamont Pass. Just some brake lights to about Grant Line Road. After that, no major problems as you're making your way to Livermore in Dublin. 24 minutes altogether from 205 to 680. 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
4: All right, enjoy your last day in the mid-90s this week. Temperatures are heading up, way up, as we make our way to Friday. Today, sunny with a high near 95. Tonight, clear with a low around 62. Then tomorrow, sunny and hot, will be 100 degrees. And as we make our way through Thursday, Friday, Saturday, we're going to 103, 104. I even see a 106 for next week. I know. Currently, it's 58 in Sacramento.
0: Enjoy it while you got it, huh? 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The Placer Herald, Gold Country Media is where we get this story. And the Western Placer Unified School District offering up free summer meal packs for children and teens 18 and under through August 4th. So families can actually pick up a week's worth of breakfasts and lunches every Tuesday. So that's today and next Tuesday from 7:30 to 9:30 in the morning at Townview Court in Sheridan. Parents can pick up meals for their own children, and kids attending summer school and already receiving meals are not eligible, of course, for the take-home program.
4: All right. The decision to hold off on further escalation against Iran came after a meeting at the White House, apparently, where top officials and advisors discussed a range of options. We're going to check in with Karen Travers of ABC News next.
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0: President Trump expected to meet with Israeli Prime Minister Benjamin Netanyahu at the White House today. The two leaders expected to discuss several topics aimed at strengthening diplomatic ties between Israel and several Arab nations.
4: Karen Travers, ABC News, White House correspondent, joins us now. We were talking about before the break the decision to hold off on further escalation against Iran that came after this meeting at the White House. So what do we know about this meeting? What happened there?
27: Yeah, this was late last week. The president, of course, at the end of last week, had threatened a massive escalation against Iran, saying it was going to be an attack bigger than before. He met on Friday with senior officials and had decided to not move forward with that. And sources say this came after he was briefed on a range of options with top officials. But in that meeting, the vice president and the chair of the Joint Chiefs of Staff, Dan Kane, expressed concerns about escalating the war. Kane told the president that the military was capable of carrying out the options he was considering, but also laid out the potential negative implications, including a further depletion of munition stockpiles, which of course are needed to protect American troops and assets and allies in the region. The vice president was pushing for a continuing on the diplomatic path, trying to work for a diplomatic solution. So at this point, the president has not just paused those nights of consecutive strikes, but also decided not to escalate the situation at this point. Though the White House says, of course, all options are still on the table, even as they try to pursue talks with Iran.
4: So the president had presented it as, you know, we're giving Iran another opportunity, talks are progressing and that sort of thing. But is it the understanding of reporters that the bigger reason for not escalating at this time is this issue of munitions, is this issue of how it would look, how it would impact the domestic economy or the domestic feelings about the war?
27: it's a big reason. I don't know if it's the bigger reason, but it's certainly a big reason right now. And I think, you know, they are also trying to see if there can be negotiations with Iran, because a big focus for the domestic side is, of course, getting the Strait of Hormuz back reopened and trying to bring down oil and gas prices. And Iran at this point has effectively closed it and won't reopen it until there's another deal of some sort, like we saw back in June. The president yesterday claimed that the U.S. is very deep in talks with Iran. He said that there's a new round and that there's a good chance something could happen. The Iranians deny that they're actually having direct talks with the U.S. and say that they're not begging for an opening of negotiations right now.
4: Do we know, is Pakistan involved in these particular talks? Do we know if, you know, it rises to the level of the Secretary of State getting involved yet, or are these low-level talks between, you know, middling or low-level folks on either side?
27: Rubio hasn't been involved. I mean, it's been Vance who's taken the lead on the diplomatic side for the administration. Rubio's only made one trip to the region, and that was after the memo of understanding had been signed last month. But at this point, the Iranians are talking to leaders from Oman who had visited there last weekend, and they say that they're the mediators at this point for them.
4: All right. Thank you so much for the update. We appreciate it. That is Karen Travers, ABC News White House correspondent. Let's get a check on traffic now with Roy Lamella.
10: 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A look at the super commute heading into San Francisco and your regular drive time across the Yolo Causeway with a 15-minute ride on westbound 80 into Davis and then continuing from Davis to Fairfield, 27 minutes at least to the 680 interchange in Cordelia. As you're making way through Vallejo, traffic is running at the limit between Highway 37 all the way down to the Carquinez Bridge. And then no delays after the Carquinez Bridge all the way down into Emeryville. 16 minutes altogether with no major accidents or stalls through Richmond and Berkeley. At the Baybridge Toll Plaza, the metering lights are off. However, just slightly crowded in a few patches starting right at the 880 overcrossing all the way up to the metering lights, which are off, by the way. But once you get past the metering lights, clear sailing as you're making way across the upper deck of the Baybridge for the 7-minute ride for the Maze to Fremont Street. 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
1: Plenty of sunshine and seasonably hot with highs in the mid-90s to near 100 degrees today. Under clear skies, lows in the upper 50s to low 60s. Plenty of sunshine, still quite hot for us on Wednesday. Highs in the mid-90s to 100. I'm AccuWeather, the meteorologist Jason Caterina on KFBK, Sacramento's News Radio.
4: Currently 58 degrees in Sacramento, and time now to get over to our friends at the Bloomberg Business Desk for an early morning look at money and business headlines. Let's catch up with Denise Pellegrini.
3: Good morning. It's a mixed picture for stocks this morning. Coca-Cola among the gainers on the Dow. Coke boosting its full-year outlook thanks to the demand boost it got as it enjoyed the benefits of being a major sponsor of the FIFA World Cup. Shares of Johnson & Johnson are also higher. J&J agreeing to a $5.5 billion commitment to resolve litigation on claims its talc products caused ovarian cancer. Company has said talc doesn't cause cancer, and there's never been any asbestos in its baby powder, but the settlement will help bring to a close a nagging issue that's dogged the company for decades. On the downside today, it appears Amazon data centers have been hit in Iran strikes. Satellite imagery showing damage to two Amazon data centers in Bahrain, supporting Iran's claims that it struck the sites with missiles. Looks like the LA Dodgers owner Mark Walter's phone was seized last year by the FBI. Sources say agents seized Walter's mobile phone and computer last September in a wide-ranging probe into the financial dealings of the billionaire's business. Of course, probes by prosecutors can also end without any charges being brought. Young adults are dating and then using spreadsheets to try to figure out if someone they like is actually the one that they should be with, according to the Wall Street Journal, which says these spreadsheet singles or love hackers say a visual representation of what they want versus what they're allowing is helping make data decisions. Some experts, though, warn relying too heavily on data can cause people to minimize or numb their actual feelings. And Jack in the Box is giving its menu a Philadelphia flavor with a limited edition Philly-style bonus Jack and a Philly cheesesteak, also available in double and triple patty versions. I'm Denise Pellegrini on KFPK Sacramento's News Radio.
4: All right, thank you so much. We appreciate it. Tomorrow, Dr. Anthony Fauci will appear on Capitol Hill to answer some questions about decisions he made, things he said during the pandemic. In response to that, or before that, as a preview, Senator Rand Paul has released a bunch of diary entries from Dr. Fauci. They're quite interesting. And then we heard from Dr. Robert Redfield, the former CDC director, who says he was ostracized, even threatened, when he differed from Dr. Fauci during the pandemic. So we asked you, after everything we've learned since the pandemic, do you think Dr. Fauci still owes Congress and American people more answers about the decisions that were made and what was communicated at that time, from the talkback line?
2: No, he does not owe us anything. Why aren't we asking Trump why he handled the pandemic so poorly? Why are we sending out Dr. Fauci to be victimized by the right-wing propagandists?

0: This is ridiculous. I have yet to see a scintilla of proof that this man did something untoward, intent on harming the American people. It's ridiculous. I'm over it.
1: Yes, I think Dr. Fauci owes America an apology. I think he needs to be held criminally liable for all of the things that he did. Even though he's got a pardon, I think he needs to confess and apologize to everyone that lost loved ones, that went through all of the suffering and the deception that he caused on the American people. And I think he needs to pay financially for it, however they can make him pay, because he's guilty.
2: Fake Fauci needs to go. And too many times, we have people that lie under Congress.
3: All right, and from the text line, Mark.
4: Yeah, Fauci is another crook who enriched himself. Another one says this morning, Fauci needs to be imprisoned for his crimes against humanity. And this last one this morning, Rand Paul needs to let it go and move on. I am sorry, but there are way more important issues to discuss, like perhaps the Epstein files instead of the Fauci files, or more importantly, the five-month anniversary of this failing war. If it's not news, it's history. Yet this show's they say the show is great. So there you go.
3: Well, we thank you very much for that compliment.
4: They kind of switched on me there real quick. So
3: and
4: okay.
3: We also thank you for all of your talkback responses. We'll have another talkback clip coming up at the top of the next hour, and we will be covering Dr. Fauci's testimony when it happens tomorrow on Capitol Hill. In the meantime, California Republicans are asking the Trump administration to block a new health care tax in California. They say it's going to raise insurance premiums. We'll have that story coming up.
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13: Hello, this is Topo Padilla from Greg Padilla Bail Bonds. As my father Greg and I work up and down the state and around the country for that matter, we get asked all of the time, how does bail work? People truly come to understand bail and why it is so effective and needed in our criminal justice system. Another great opportunity is when someone who works within the legislative branch, the judicial branch, or anyone connected in the criminal justice system asks us questions about bail, and we can better educate them about bail. It is an honor to provide this information with integrity and facts about what we as bail bondsmen do. So when we in the bail bond profession face legislation and or regulation that comes from a lack of understanding and respect for bail, we just wish they would ask questions about how bail works first and how and why bail is so effective in making sure that people appear in court. So if you ever find yourself in need of calling a bail bondsman, call Greg Padilla Bail Bonds at 916-446-BOND. That is 446-B-O-N-D, or find us on the web at PadillaBailBonds.com.
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3: California Republicans are asking the Trump administration to block a new health care tax they say will raise insurance premiums in California. While Cal Fire has made an arrest in the Dove Fire that scorched thousands of acres in Tuolumne County. It is 5:30. Let's get a check on traffic now and check in with Roy Lamella.
15: 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We were talking about some slowdowns earlier this morning on southbound 99 as you're making way out of Elk Grove. Right now, things are running smooth. That slowdown has cleared out, and you're running at the limit between Grant Line all the way down into the Galt area. 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Traffic on the 10s every 10 minutes, mornings and afternoons. 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
16: Plenty of sunshine and seasonably hot with highs in the mid-90s to near 100 degrees today. Under clear skies, lows in the upper 50s to low 60s. Plenty of sunshine, still quite hot for us on Wednesday. Highs in the mid-90s to 100. I'm AccuWeather meteorologist Jason Caterina on KFBK. Sacramento's News Radio.
3: 58 degrees in Sacramento with our top story at the bottom of the hour. California Republicans are taking their fight over health care costs straight to Washington. Several GOP members of Congress want the Trump administration to stop a new state tax they say will mean higher insurance premiums for millions of Californians. KFBK's John Harper with the details.
17: Six California House Republicans, led by Congressman Kevin Kiley, are asking the Trump administration to reject Governor Gavin Newsom's new tax on managed care organizations. Republicans say the tax could increase health insurance costs by about $400 a year for a family of four. They also say it would make California's high cost of living even worse. State Democrats argue the tax is necessary to keep Medi-Cal financially stable and preserve health care funding, saying it was required because of changes in federal law. The proposal now awaits approval from the United States Department of Health and Human Services. John Harper, KFBK, Sacramento's News Radio.
3: If federal officials reject the plan, California will have to find another way to fund Medi-Cal or face potential cuts to the state's health care program. Now, for more of what matters this morning, here's Mark Dembski.
4: And good morning, Christina. Cal Fire has actually made an arrest now in connection with that Dove Fire burning in Tuolumne County. KFBK's Emily Lotz with more.
18: Cal Fire investigators have arrested 30-year-old Jacob William Hoskins of Sonora on suspicion of recklessly causing the Dove Fire. Investigators say community photos and videos helped identify Hoskins after witnesses reported seeing a man in a straw hat running from the area where the fire started. Authorities initially questioned him, but say additional evidence later gave investigators probable cause for an arrest. Emily Lotz, KFBK, Sacramento's News Radio.
4: Cal Fire saying additional charges could still be filed as that investigation continues. As for the Dove Fire, it has burned just over 200 acres and remains only 10% contained this morning, with evacuation orders still in effect. Health officials have detected an invasive day-biting mosquito capable of spreading serious diseases in a Vacaville neighborhood. The Solano County Mosquito Abatement District confirmed Aedes aegypti mosquitoes near Main Street in downtown Vacaville. The invasive species can carry several different diseases, although no local transmission has been reported. Residents urged to dump their standing water, repair window screens, and report aggressive daytime mosquito activity to help stop the insects from spreading. For only the second time in its history, the American Red Cross has declared a national blood crisis. Tammy Trujillo reports.
19: The Red Cross says that blood donations have fallen to a four-year summer low and is now encouraging people to step up. All blood types are needed, but especially type O blood. The supply of type O positive has now dropped below a one-day supply, according to a statement from the Red Cross. The situation's become so serious, it's now limiting distributions of certain blood products to hospitals. You can book an appointment to give blood by using the Blood Donor app or at redcrossblood.org. People who donate by Friday will get a Fandango movie ticket. I'm Tammy Trujillo.
4: The late Senator Lindsey Graham's funeral service is set to take place today in D.C. Here is ABC's Karen Hua.
20: Today, the late Senator Lindsey Graham, who pushed for war against Iran, returns to the Capitol one last time, where he'll be recognized with a special ceremony in the Rotunda, followed by a funeral at the National Cathedral. President Trump will be among the speakers.
4: That is Karen Waugh reporting for us. How about this? Sports making a comeback at Sonoma State University. That's right. School leaders say athletics will return as part of a broader plan to reimagine the campus more than a year after the university eliminated its NCAA Division II programs to help close a $24 million budget shortfall. Officials say the new athletic programs will be funded through a mix of student fees, sponsorships, and tuition revenue. All right, it is coming up on 5:35 on your Tuesday morning. Time to get you caught up on this hour's top national and global stories right here on KFBK News Radio. 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
21: ABC News, I'm Sherry Preston. Two different wars, both on the agenda at the White House this morning. First, President Trump meets with Ukrainian President Volodymyr Zelensky. Then, 5 months to the day since the president launched the war with Iran, President Trump meets with Israeli Prime Minister Benjamin Netanyahu. Washington also says goodbye today to a longtime senator.
20: Today, the late Senator Lindsey Graham, who pushed for war against Iran, returns to the Capitol one last time, where he'll be recognized with a special ceremony in the Rotunda, followed by a funeral at the National Cathedral. President Trump will be among the speakers.
21: ABC's Karen Waugh in D.C. Hundreds of thousands of people already evacuated in France and Spain as wildfires burn, and now another 4,000 evacuations have been ordered in tourist areas along France's Atlantic coast. Some serious damage in parts of Wisconsin and Illinois after tornadoes touched down, over 350,000 power outages across four states. This is ABC News.
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3: So recognizable. And now a stage adaptation of Purple Rain is coming. The 1984 cult classic film starring Prince is coming to Broadway. It's set to run at the Majestic Theater in New York. The movie became, of course, a box office hit with nearly $100 million worldwide, inspired the Grammy-winning album of the same name. The musical will feature over 20 of Prince's hits, including When Doves Cry, I Would Die for You, and more. Previews begin on March 12th ahead with opening night set for April 12th. Now that is a show to see.
4: I was going to say, yeah, that might entice a few people, including you and I, to
3: absolutely
4: to check that out. So,
3: all right, let's get a check on traffic now with Boy Lamella.
15: 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As we check the supercomputer heading down towards the Altamont Pass, still running at the limit on both southbound 99 and 5, where you're looking at a 40-minute ride down southbound 99 to the Crosstown Freeway. And if you're taking the Crosstown Freeway out towards I-5, seeing no delays through the Stockton area. And westbound 120 also looks good between Manteca and Lathrop. Southbound 5 also running without any problems. A 43-minute ride into Stockton. Then from Highway 4 to 205, that'll be a 12-minute ride. Now, the backup in Tracy, still at the 11th Street overcrossing, but heavier as you're making your way between the 11th Street overcrossing and the 580 interchange. 36 minutes altogether with the brake lights beginning at the 11th Street overcrossing. Up and over the Altamont Pass, those brake lights continue to just pass Grant Line Road. And then after that, it improves as you're making your way up the top of the pass. And in Livermore and Dublin, you're running without any delays. That's going to be 24 minutes between 205 and 680. 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Traffic on the 10s every 10 minutes, mornings and afternoons. 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
3: Sunny today with a high near 95 degrees. Tonight clear with a low of 62. And then tomorrow, we really start warming up. We're going to be about 99 tomorrow. And then increasingly hot throughout the rest of the week, reaching about 103 by Friday. Currently, it is 58 in Sacramento.
4: 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The Folsom Times is where we get this story, and a fundraiser has been launched now for a Folsom resident, a Folsom native, in fact, that survived that deadly San Francisco Bay boating tragedy that claimed members of her family. Stephanie Golmer escaped the capsized Volare. She climbed through a submerged window before being rescued. Her mother just identified as the third victim from that accident. Family and friends have launched a GoFundMe campaign to help cover legal, travel, and memorial expenses as Golmer begins the difficult process of rebuilding her life. So we certainly wish her the best.
3: We do. All right. Doctors are increasingly turning to artificial intelligence to help complex medical questions get answered. But this isn't ChatGPT or Gemini. It's a specific health program called Open Evidence, and it's becoming one of the fastest growing AI tools in healthcare. Lisa Martin joins us next to share more.
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3: It's designed to search the latest medical research, cite peer-reviewed evidence, and even integrate directly into electronic health records. Tech expert Lisa Martin is here to explain why an AI tool called Open Evidence could represent the next wave of vertical AI. So, Lisa, what exactly is Open Evidence and why is it getting so much attention?
26: Good morning, guys. Yeah, I saw this on the Today Show the other day. So Open Evidence, it's a HIPAA-compliant AI-powered medical search engine. It's built specifically for healthcare professionals. So what it does is it searches trusted medical sources like the New England Journal of Medicine, JAMA, others, and national treatment guidelines to answer clinical questions for physicians using peer-reviewed evidence. So unlike ChatGPT or AI chatbots, general chatbots, it's helping physicians. It's designed to specifically help them quickly find evidence-based answers about things like treatments, drug interactions, and clinical guidelines.
2: Okay, Lisa, explain for us, please, how this is different from physicians, using something like ChatGPT or Gemini.
26: Yeah, Mark. So this one, for one, it's built specifically for medicine. So instead of searching the public internet or relying on broad knowledge, it's drawing from trusted medical journals, like I mentioned. So every answer delivers citations so physicians can see exactly where the information came from. Comparing that to your question, general AI models like Chat, Gemini, Claude, they're often better so far at complex reasoning and explaining information. So the strengths for Open Evidence are trust and transparency, because in healthcare, clinicians, they need to know not just what the answer is, but where it came from.
3: Is there a bigger trend that tools like Open Evidence signal?
26: I think there is, Christina. I think it's part of a bigger shift. We're moving from general purpose AI, it's still going forward, but it's trying to do a little bit of everything, right? And now we're also in parallel seeing specialized AI or vertical AI built for specific professions. Healthcare is a great example because we all understand it. Because success in healthcare isn't measured by creativity, right? It's accuracy, it's evidence, trust, like I said. So open evidence is purpose-built for physicians. There's also other tools that are vertical AI for like lawyers. I'm working with a company called Supio right now. Financial professionals with Bloomberg GPT, cybersecurity teams. So I think we'll see this trend expand nearly probably across every industry where AI is helping experts like clinicians make better decisions, faster, more informed decisions with more trusted information.
3: Okay, so just so we're clear, open evidence is...

0: is not a way for a doctor to make a decision on your health. 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
0: All right. Thank you so much. We appreciate it. That is Lisa Martin. She is our tech expert from Silicon Valley. Let's get a check on traffic now. Roy Lamella is standing by.
2: 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There is a stalled out car at the middle of the causeway on the shoulder. Looks like it ran over an object and got stuck underneath the car, but so far not causing any delays. CHP on the way to assist, but still a 15-minute ride across the causeway to Davis, and then 27 minutes from Davis to the Fairfield area. As you're making your way down through the Carquinez Bridge and down into the maze, 17 minutes turning at the Carquinez Bridge down towards Emeryville, with no problems making your way through Richmond and the Berkeley areas. As you're making your way to the Bay Bridge Toll Plaza, they just turned on the metering lights, and traffic is now backed up to the Grand Avenue overcrossing. After the metering lights, just a little sluggish, only on the Oakland side. Looks good after Treasure Island into San Francisco. 16 minutes altogether for the maze to Fremont Street. A failed strut can turn any drive into a rough ride. 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Traffic on the 10s every 10 minutes, mornings and afternoons. 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
3: Plenty of sunshine and seasonably hot with highs in the mid-90s to near 100 degrees today. Under clear skies, lows in the upper 50s to low 60s. Plenty of sunshine, still quite hot for us on Wednesday. Highs in the mid-90s to 100. I'm AccuWeather meteorologist Jason Caterina on KFPK. Sacramento's News Radio.
0: Clear skies and 58 degrees in Sacramento. Time now to get some money and business news. Let's check in with our friends at the Bloomberg Business Desk and say good morning to Denise Pellegrini.
4: Good morning. It's a mixed picture for stocks this morning. Coca-Cola among the gainers on the Dow. Coke boosting its full-year outlook thanks to the demand boost it got as it enjoyed the benefits of being a major sponsor of the FIFA World Cup. Shares of Johnson & Johnson are also higher. J&J agreeing to a $5.5 billion commitment to resolve litigation on claims its talc products caused ovarian cancer. Company has said talc doesn't cause cancer, and there's never been any asbestos in its baby powder, but the settlement will help bring to a close a nagging issue that's dogged the company for decades. On the downside today, it appears Amazon data centers have been hit in Iran strikes. Satellite imagery showing damage to two Amazon data centers in Bahrain, supporting Iran's claims that it struck the sites with missiles. Looks like the LA Dodgers owner Mark Walter's phone was seized last year by the FBI. Sources say agents seized Walter's mobile phone and computer last September in a wide-ranging probe into the financial dealings of the billionaire's business. Of course, probes by prosecutors can also end without any charges being brought. Young adults are dating and then using spreadsheets to try to figure out if someone they like is actually the one that they should be with, according to the Wall Street Journal, which says these spreadsheet singles or love hackers say a visual representation of what they want versus what they're allowing is helping make data decisions. Some experts, though, warn relying too heavily on data can cause people to minimize or numb their actual feelings. And Jack in the Box is giving its menu a Philadelphia flavor with a limited edition Philly-style bonus Jack and a Philly cheesesteak, also available in double and triple patty versions. I'm Denise Pellegrini on KFPK Sacramento's News Radio.
0: All right. Thank you so much, Denise. We appreciate it. Block parties, cookouts, visits with first responders. 38 million people will participate in 17,000 communities.
5: Yeah.
0: It is National Night Out. And it's coming up next week on August 4th. Mark Mayfield with details.
6: The annual event aims to foster and promote police and community partnerships. With origins going back to the 1970s, the event has been marked on the first Tuesday in August since 1984. Events are usually organized around the country, including block watches, festivals, or even small cookouts. I'm Mark Mayfield.
0: All right. I've never been to one. I mean, I've covered them as reporters, but I've never been to one, so perhaps. perhaps this year.
5: And I think that, obviously it does. It brings the community out and hopefully, reinforces relationships.
0: Yeah, it's a good summer tradition. All right. One proposal could reshape Sacramento's future. Another could reshape the nation's economy. We'll have more on a couple of stories. The Sac City Council takes up a financing plan for the old Arco Arena site. They need money to build all that infrastructure for all the stuff they plan to put there. We'll also talk about President Trump. He's once again calling for an interest rate. We'll have that story straight ahead. And coming up at 6:15, Jim Ryan's going to join us with a national drop in the number of homicides.
5: Well, that's good.
0: Yeah, very good news. So we'll get the stats from him on that. It's all coming up in the next hour here on the KFBK Morning News.
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0: Lamella with more.
1: And still got this stalled out car westbound 80 on the middle of the Yellow Causeway. Looks like it ran over an object and it's still stuck in that right shoulder. CHP on the way to assist to clear it off of the roadway. Traffic on the 10s every 10 minutes, mornings and afternoons. Roy Lamella, KPK News Radio, 93.1 FM, 1530 AM.
2: Plenty of sunshine and seasonably hot with highs in the mid-90s to near 100 degrees today. Under clear skies, lows in the upper 50s to low 60s. Plenty of sunshine, still quite hot for us on Wednesday. Highs in the mid-90s to 100. I'm AccuWeather meteorologist Jason Caterina on KFBK, Sacramento's News Radio.
0: Currently 58 degrees in Sacramento with our top local story this hour. The future of Sacramento's old Arco Arena site is in the spotlight today. The city council is set to consider a financing plan supporters say could help transform the property into a major mixed-use development with a hospital, housing, and thousands of new jobs. KFBK's Daniel Martindale with more.
3: The Sacramento City Council meets today to consider the first step in creating a special infrastructure financing district for the former home of the Sacramento Kings, now known as Innovation Park. Plans include housing, retail, parks, and a California North State University hospital and medical campus. Council member Lisa Kaplan told ABC that creating the district is the only realistic way to fund the roads, sewers, water, and lighting the project needs.
4: And as we know, the city of Sacramento is not necessarily flush with funding, so what you do is create this special district so that we can actually pay for the infrastructure that is needed for this project.
3: Daniel Martindale, KFBK, Sacramento's News Radio.
0: Today's vote does not approve the development itself. It simply begins the legal process to create the financing district. The proposed hospital and the rest of the project would still need additional city approvals before construction could begin. Our top national story this hour, President Trump is once again calling for an interest rate cut. Mark Mayfield with more.
5: Trump spoke on Air Force One Monday.
6: We should have the lowest interest rate in the world.
5: Trump told reporters the new head of the Federal Reserve, Kevin Warsh, is doing a fantastic job, but the Reserve Board is very political and some members may have bad intentions. Trump nominated Warsh and says he knows what Warsh wants to do. The Federal Reserve will announce its next rate decision on Wednesday. I'm Mark Mayfield.
0: Now, for more of what matters this morning, here's Mark Demske.
7: Good morning, Christina. A closely watched California bill is once again moving through the legislature after failing in previous years. It would expand legal protections for survivors of domestic violence, sexual violence, and human trafficking who are charged with violent crimes. Tammy Trillo with the latest.
8: It would apply to domestic abuse victims facing criminal charges, with the exception of most murder cases. This is the fourth straight year the legislature been introduced after three previous unsuccessful attempts. It's opposed by police and prosecutors. Advocates say it would benefit survivors of human trafficking, an intimate partner, or sexual violence. Those already convicted of violent crimes would also be able to petition a judge to vacate their convictions, citing past trauma. I'm Tammy Trujillo.
7: Authorities have identified a third victim from the deadly boat capsizing near Alcatraz earlier this month as a Sacramento resident. The San Francisco Medical Examiner saying 74-year-old Carol Boyce's body was recovered near Point Diablo, just west of the Golden Gate Bridge. The Volare capsized on July 14th while carrying 20 people for a memorial service. Three victims have now been found, with one person remaining missing as the investigation continues. Meanwhile, Sacramento County deputies are warning residents about a surge in violent jewelry thefts that begin with a simple distraction. KFBK's Emily Lotz with the details.
9: The sheriff's office says thieves often target people wearing expensive jewelry in parking lots, shopping centers, and outside businesses. Suspects may ask for directions, offer a hug, or try to hand over flowers or jewelry before quickly grabbing necklaces, bracelets, or watches and fleeing. Investigators say some victims have been knocked to the ground or injured during the robberies. Deputies are urging people to stay alert, keep their distance from strangers who approach unexpectedly, and report suspicious activity immediately. Emily Lotz, KFBK, Sacramento's News Radio.
7: California's wine slowdown is prompting some grape growers to look at a different crop, agave. The drought-tolerant plant, best known for making tequila and mezcal, requires little water and costs less to grow than many traditional crops. California now has about 100 agave growers across 38 counties, with Fresno County seeing some of the fastest growth. The California Agave Council saying at least seven companies in the state are already producing agave spirits.
10: Major League Baseball is in Sacramento. 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
1: Well, starting pitcher Jack Perkins taking a no-hitter into the sixth inning for the A's Monday evening at Sutter Health Park against the Red Sox. However, he did run into some trouble, and the bullpen couldn't help him out. Boston with a grand slam in the inning to go ahead by three before the A's looked to rally.
2: Jonah Heim drills one to center. Rafael is back at the track. He will turn and watch it fly. It's now 4-2 Boston.
1: Unfortunately, though, that's as close as the A's would get last night. 4-2 would be the actual final, as the Athletics have now lost three straight. And how about this? 24 of their last 30 games. How about the Giants on Monday? They blanked the Brewers at Oracle Park over in San Francisco. 3-0, the final in that game. Time is 6:06 on your Tuesday morning. I'm Mark Dembski. 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
4: Time now for our talk back clip of the hour. Megan Romer is one of two national co-chairs of the Democratic Socialists of America, the largest socialist political organization in the United States. They've grown by 35% in the last 5 years and are now backing a number of congressional candidates in primaries. Since they've become such a topic in Democratic circles, Megan Romer went on Fox News to have a conversation about the DSA platform. She was asked to clarify the platform, and she didn't hesitate to declare the goals of the group.
5: Of your platform, and I want to ask you, just give me sort of a true or false on these. Abolish the Senate.
6: True.
5: Okay. Replace the presidency and Supreme Court as we now know them.
6: Yep.
5: Abolish ICE.
6: Absolutely.
5: Abolish borders and give amnesty to anyone currently in the U.S. illegally.
6: As a long-term plan, yep.
5: Defund the Pentagon.
6: Absolutely.
5: Abolish prisons, at least in large part.
6: Yeah, again, that as part of a long-term program, yeah.
5: Okay, so no prisons. Government or public ownership of most large corporations.
6: Yeah, absolutely.
4: Okay, after hearing the DSA's platform, do you see these as serious policy ideas or political positions that most Americans would never support in either party? 51881 is the number to text. Start with KFBK. That's 51881. 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
7: ABC News. I'm Sherry Preston. In about a half hour, a ceremony will begin in the Capitol Rotunda in honor of South Carolina Senator Lindsey Graham, who died unexpectedly a little over 2 weeks ago. ABC's Jay O'Brien has more from the location of Graham's first funeral in Washington.
8: The first of two funerals for the late Senator Lindsey Graham will be here at the National Cathedral in Washington, D.C. Before that, he'll have a private ceremony at the Rotunda of the United States Capitol. Graham will be eulogized here at the National Cathedral by his close friend, President Donald Trump, who has said that the South Carolina Republican was like family to him.
7: Before the president attends that, he will meet with both Ukrainian President Volodymyr Zelensky and Israeli Prime Minister Benjamin Netanyahu at the White House. ABC's Rachel Scott is there.
9: We are now entering the sixth month of this conflict, and there is still no clear end in sight. And this morning, a bit of whiplash. President Trump now says that there's a new round of talks between the U.S. and Iran after the United States concluded nearly 2 weeks of straight attacks. But this morning, the president is sending mixed messages on when exactly he wants to see a deal. Initially, he said he's not willing to give Iran much time. But then just a few hours later, President Trump said that he has a lot of patience.
7: Cleanup goes on in Illinois and Wisconsin, where a line of powerful storms spawned twisters and left behind more than 300,000 power outages.
10: The city of Menasha, Wisconsin, taking a direct hit, prompting the mayor to declare a local state of disaster.
11: I headed down to the basement, and when I come up, it's like a war zone here.
10: The view from above shows roofs ripped from homes and businesses destroyed.
7: ABC's Alex Perez in Wisconsin. Spain and France forced to kick more than 300,000 people out of their homes as fast-moving wildfires continue to burn. An area west of Bordeaux has burned an area four times the size of Paris. Earthquake in southern Japan today. It caused a shopping mall to collapse. A number of people were injured. It's not clear how many. Tsunami advisories have been lifted. This is ABC News.
4: Time now is coming up on 6:10. It's time to get a check on traffic with Roy Lamella. See how things are moving out there.
12: And a little slow on the Entomont Pass there, Christina. 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As we take a look at the drive, at least making your way down to Stockton, not seeing any delays on southbound 99, a 40-minute ride to Stockton. And then 12 minutes as you're making your way from the Crosstown Freeway to 120 in Manteca. Traveling down I-5, 42 minutes to the Crosstown Freeway. And then from Stockton through Lathrop down towards 205. No delays there. That's going to be 11 minutes. Now, we are seeing the brake lights in the Tracy area on westbound 205 starting before the 11th Street overcrossing to the 580 interchange. That's resulting in a 38-minute ride as you're making your way through Tracy and Mountain House. And then on the Altamont Pass, there is a report of a motorcycle crash. This is westbound 580 near North Flynn Road. Looks like everything is over to the shoulder as CHP crews have cleared it to the right shoulder. And that's what's causing that delay. Matter of fact, there is brake lights beginning at the 580-205 interchange all the way up towards the top of the pass. After that, clear sailing into Livermore and Dublin. But that's resulting in a 32-minute ride as you're making way up and over the Altamont. Car problems? Get a free case review. My Lemon Law Lawyer. 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That's Lemon to 40333. 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
4: Sunny with a high near 95 today, clear tonight with a low of 62. And then tomorrow, sunny and hot, will be about 99. And then 100-degree temperatures return toward the end of the week. Currently, it is 58 in Sacramento.
1: And just watching that sun creep over the Sierras. Good stuff this morning. News from your neighborhood right now, brought to you by Kitchen Mart. Kitchen and Bath Remodeling, celebrating 50 years of craftsmanship. The Citrus Heights Sentinel is where we grab this headline. Citrus Heights moving ahead now with plans to extend the Arcade Cripple Creek Trail. The City Council has approved environmental documents for a new half-mile trail connecting Stock Ranch Nature Preserve to Sylvan Road. The project includes a signalized crossing, creek bridges, and improved access to neighborhoods, schools, and shopping. Final design is expected by the end of the year, with construction planned once funding is secured.
4: All right. You hear a lot about crime, but there is a statistic that you might not have heard. It's that the U.S. is on track for the lowest murder rate in more than 100 years. So we're going to break down that new report with ABC's Jim Ryan and ask what's behind this dramatic drop. That's next.
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1: California's One Less Spark campaign is urging residents to help prevent wildfires as hot, dry weather increases the risk by avoiding activities that could start fires. Officials say people cause about 95% of California wildfires.
4: If the current trends continue, the nation's murder rate will finish the year at its lowest level in over a century. Jim Ryan, ABC News national correspondent, joins us now out of Dallas about the 2025 annual report from the Council on Criminal Justice. What does it say, Jim?
22: Well, it finds that across the board in most of the cities that it surveys, about 30 of them altogether, compiling data from those communities, that, the homicide rate has fallen dramatically since the pandemic. And the pandemic was kind of the watershed mark. That's when the figures spiked, Christina. That's when people were losing their jobs. The economy was in the tank. People were stuck at home with each other and driving each other crazy. And we saw the homicide rate rise. Well, now it's dropped down to 4 per 100,000 people. In 1900, the number was 6.4, and we're creeping down below where that number was. And so, that's where the council has come up with that claim, at least, that the homicide rate is lower than it's been in over 100 years.
4: Okay, so the natural question is why? What has happened? What is going on? We do have the highest rate of civilian gun ownership in the world, yet we're having a death rate or a homicide rate that's now below 100-year mark?
22: Yeah, well, right. And that's the question. Why is this happening? Well, I think the supposition is that the economy drove up the numbers in 2020, 2021 during the pandemic. And now that number has fallen off dramatically. So either economic conditions have changed. It can't really be chalked up to politics, because looking over that chart over the last 100 years, really doesn't seem to matter which party is in control, at least in the White House. The numbers spike and they valley and they spike and they valley. So I think that's still the mystery. Sociologists, criminologists will be looking at that for some time, Christina.
4: Okay, homicides are down, but what about other crimes that people experience every day, like car thefts or burglaries or retail theft? Are Americans actually becoming safer or just seeing fewer murders?
22: Well, there are fewer crimes across those various categories. They look at something like 13 categories, and most are seeing declines. Looking at Sacramento specifically, the crime rate there is over the national average, is above the national average. But local law enforcement says that major crime categories, including homicide, burglary, motor vehicle thefts, have dropped consistently since 2022.
4: Okay, what about how crimes are reported? Because we often hear that the way stats are collected or the way, that they're interpreted, that it can change these numbers quite a bit.
22: Right, and that's one thing that really complicates this, and that's one challenge that the Council on Criminal Justice always has, is trying to even things out. Because you're right, there are different methodologies used by different departments, different communities, and over time, the very definition of homicide versus murder has changed somewhat. So that's tough, and they do their best to try to standardize the whole thing. That's why homicides are ranked in the number per 100,000 population. So it doesn't matter where it happened, doesn't matter when it happened, the number is kind of standardized.
4: Okay, and you said the report looked at 30 cities. Was there anything among those 30 cities that stood out? Anything one community is doing better than another?
22: Well, the homicide rate specifically, if you look at the changes, Norfolk, Virginia has seen a 64% increase in homicides since 2019. San Francisco has seen a 55%, Dallas 30% up. Then you get into the communities that have seen declines, Pittsburgh with a 2% decline, and all the way down to Lincoln, Nebraska, where the homicide rate has fallen 100% since 2019.
4: Okay, thank you so much. We appreciate you. That is Jim Ryan, ABC News national correspondent out of Dallas with the 2025 annual report from the Council on Criminal Justice showing the nation's murder rate will finish the year at its lowest level in over a century. Let's get a check on traffic now, where Lamella is standing by.
2: 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We're looking at the YOLO Causeway. An earlier stalled vehicle right in the middle of the causeway where a vehicle actually ran over an object on the roadway. It looks like that's been cleared out of the shoulder and the roadway is cleared from that object. And you're running at the limit all the way into Davis. A 15-minute ride altogether on westbound 80 starting in Sacramento to Davis and then 27 minutes continuing from Davis to the Fairfield area and the Cordelia Junction. Rest of that drive on westbound 80 still looking pretty good with no problems, no major accidents or stalls. 17 minutes altogether from the Garquinas Bridge to the Maze. At the Baybridge Toll Plaza, the metering lights are on and traffic is now backed up to the 880 overcrossing. After the metering lights, looks good on the Oakland side. And then as you're making your way through Treasure Island, starts to slow right at the beginning of the tunnel and continues sluggish all the way into San Francisco. Now, right now, you're looking at an 18-minute ride from the Maze to Fremont Street. You love the way the place feels. Every escape feels a little more extraordinary. Every getaway is a chance to make the moment yours. Everything feels wonderful. 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Traffic on the 10s every 10 minutes, mornings and afternoons. 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
5: Plenty of sunshine and seasonably hot with highs in the mid-90s to near 100 degrees today. Under clear skies, lows in the upper 50s to low 60s. Plenty of sunshine, still quite hot for us on Wednesday. Highs in the mid-90s to 100. I'm AccuWeather the meteorologist Jason Caterina on KFBK, Sacramento's News Radio.
4: Currently we have 59 degrees in Folsom, 50 degrees in South Lake Tahoe, and 58 degrees in Sacramento. All right, time to get a look at early morning money and business headlines. For that, we head over to the Bloomberg Business Desk.
6: Visa is cutting about 2,600 jobs as a credit card giant competes in the increasingly tough payments industry. The layoffs amount to roughly 7% of the workforce and will primarily affect the technology and product teams. Visa reports earnings after the close of trading today. The Fed Reserve meets this week with an outcome that's unusually uncertain. Many on Wall Street expect the central bank to hold rates steady. But a renewed inflation scare has put a surprise increase in play. The Fed will be out with its rate decision tomorrow. Traders are cautious ahead of this with S&P futures little changed. And for years, two companies have been fighting an identity crisis. People keep mixing them up. The tech giant Cisco with a C and the food distributor Cisco with an S have long been mistaken for each other due to their similar names. Now the two companies are turning that confusion into collaboration, exploring a potential technology partnership focused on customer data. Courtney Donahoe, Bloomberg Radio.
4: All right. Thank you so much, Courtney. We appreciate it. Time now for your talkback responses of the hour. The clip was with Megan Romer, who is one of two national co-chairs of the Democratic Socialists of America. This is the largest socialist political organization in the U.S. They've grown by 35% in the last 5 years, and they're now backing a number of congressional candidates, some of which have been successful in primaries this year. So we asked you, after hearing the Democratic Socialists of America platform, do you see these as serious policy ideas or political positions that most Americans would never support?
1: And from the talkback line on the iHeartRadio app, we have this response this morning.
23: I see those ideas as political opinion that most Americans would not support. But, you know, this world, and I wouldn't doubt it if some people would vote for it, and I wouldn't doubt if it would stand in certain parts of the country, but I pray to God that it wouldn't go forward more than that. So I would hope that most Americans be more intelligent than to vote for a socialist or communist person to take over the United States of America.
1: And most of our listeners this hour putting their thoughts through text, right, Christina?
4: This person says, what is wrong with that person? Why are they even in this country? They belong somewhere else, like Russia or some other communist country. I don't know why these whack jobs don't go to an already failing company, leaving America if they don't like it. It'll be a lot easier. Oh, yeah, let's just destroy America. Great idea. DSA, where does this work? Another one. I don't think most people would support DSA positions. Apparently, Democrats do, though, since their favorite talking point is we have a big tent. Another one. I'm afraid more Americans with no knowledge of history believe this utopian drivel. This one, the DSA promotes, undermines public safety, destabilizes the economy and government, and weakens national security. And then this one, which is critical of us for bringing it up. Of course, the socialist Democrat agenda is ridiculous, and any reasonable person knows it. However, Trump, the GOP, and your radio station have to peddle the notion that the Democratic Party is being overrun by socialists because the Republican record is awful. The fact is, Socialist Democrats have only won a small handful of primaries. And I would just push back on that by saying even the leaders of the Democrat Party are talking about this in concerned tones.
1: Well, it was interesting in that comment. Just it was straightforward. It was like she was just, you know, marking off a checklist.
4: Well,
1: you know,
4: she was asked to give true false, and she did.
1: Well, yeah, but I mean, and credit to the person, you know, interviewing or asking the question. I mean, it was straightforward.
4: Yeah. All right. Well, from the courtroom to the classroom, California's attorney general is on the receiving end of a lawsuit over election policy. So we're going to get into that in the next half hour. Also, while Sacramento City Unified reaches a deal, it says could help erase a $170 million budget deficit. So that is good news, certainly. John Decker is going to join us in the next half hour as well with more on Senator Lindsey Graham's funeral, which is today. More on those stories straight ahead.
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30: OpenAI this weekend said it's still conducting a thorough review in connection to that incident last week, which involved two of the company's AI models hacking into the website Hugging Face. OpenAI says it plans to publish a technical report in the coming weeks once that review is completed. Kalshi has sent a letter to Netflix asking the streaming company to take down the trailer for Instadox, the prediction games. It's an upcoming documentary about prediction markets, and Kalshi says the trailer contains false and defamatory information about the company. Netflix told The Hollywood Reporter it's standing by the trailer. And the next Google Pixel is looking like it'll get a price bump. In an interview with 9to5 Google, the company's vice president of devices and services, Shaquille Barkat, said shortages in the market for computer memory driven by demand from AI companies means economics have

0: fundamentally shifted, and we're not immune to that. With Tech Trends, I'm Mike Dubusky, ABC News.
1: 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With Christina Mendoza.
2: From the courtroom to the classroom, California's attorney general being sued over election policy, while Sacramento City Unified says a new agreement puts the district on a path to closing its $170 million budget gap. Let's get a check on traffic now, where Lamella is standing by.
3: 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Still slow to go as you're making your way up the Altamont Pass due to a motorcycle accident westbound 580. This is at the near the top of the pass. It's been cleared off the roadway. However, traffic remains stop and go, starting in Tracy on westbound 205 just before the 11th Street overcrossing. Car accident? 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Traffic on the 10s every 10 minutes, mornings and afternoons. 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
4: Plenty of sunshine and seasonably hot with highs in the mid-90s to near 100 degrees today. Under clear skies, lows in the upper 50s to low 60s. Plenty of sunshine, still quite hot for us on Wednesday. Highs in the mid-90s to 100. I'm AccuWeather, the meteorologist Jason Caterina on KFBK. Sacramento's News Radio.
2: 59 degrees in Sacramento with our top story at the bottom of the hour. California Attorney General Rob Bonta is usually the one doing the suing, but now he's on the receiving end of a lawsuit after changing the language of a California voter ID ballot measure. KFBK's Jason Campidonia explains.
5: Rob Bonta, we will see you in court.
6: A pro-voter ID group has filed a lawsuit over the changes to the wording of a voter ID ballot initiative in the November election. Republican Assemblymember David Tongipa from Fresno.
5: He has decided to manipulate and rig the November election and change the title and summary of our voter ID initiative. We call it cheating fair and square.
6: If passed, voters would have to show government-issued ID at the polls or provide the last four digits of a government-issued ID number when voting by mail. Bonta says the wording was changed for clarity. I'm Jason Campidonia.
2: Now, for more of what matters this morning, here's Mark Dembski.
7: And good morning, Christina. Sacramento City Unified announcing it's taken a major step towards stabilizing its finances. The district and its teachers union have approved a new agreement designed to help close a massive budget gap. KPK's Daniel Martindale with more.
8: Sacramento City Teachers Association and Sacramento City Unified have ratified a labor agreement expected to provide more than $97 million in financial relief. District leaders say the deal will help address a $170 million budget deficit and reduce the risk of a state takeover of the district. Most of the savings will come from temporarily using an existing retiree health benefits trust to cover retiree health care costs over the next 3 years, freeing up money in the district's general fund. Daniel Martindale, KFBK. Sacramento's News Radio.
7: Now, district officials saying the agreement is an important step, but more work will be needed to fully resolve Sacramento City Unified's long-term financial challenges. California's next big one could become the costliest natural disaster in U.S. history. KPK's Emily Lotz with more from the statewide earthquake center.
9: Researchers say a major rupture on the southern San Andreas Fault could cause up to $1 trillion in damage, which they say reflects not only California's larger population and more valuable homes, but also the vulnerability of aging infrastructure, including water systems, gas pipelines, roads, bridges, and the electrical grid. Experts warn a powerful quake could trigger widespread fires, cripple transportation, disrupt utilities and communications, and leave communities without critical services for weeks. They say the warning isn't meant to alarm Californians, but to underscore the need to strengthen infrastructure and improve earthquake preparedness before the next major quake strikes. Emily Lotz, KFBK, Sacramento's News Radio.
7: Speaking of earthquakes, a powerful magnitude 7.1 quake has struck southwestern Japan, injuring at least 50 people. That quake hit near the coastal city of Uki, causing some buildings and bridges to collapse and leaving about 45,000 customers without power this morning. Tsunami advisories have since been lifted after thousands of residents were evacuated as just a precaution. This as President Trump was, of course, in the Detroit area on Monday, renewing his push to bolster the American auto industry. Tammy Trujillo with the latest.
10: In a campaign-style speech at the GM Milford Proving Ground in Milford, Michigan, Trump said he's done more for auto workers than any other president.
11: We're building more auto factories and more plants than at any time in the history of our country. And someday the fake news is going to be writing stories about it. They don't like to write those stories. That's why they call them the fake news.
10: He says his tariffs targeting foreign autos have boosted domestic production. His visit comes less than 100 days before the midterm elections and a week before Michigan holds its primaries. I'm Tammy Trujillo.
7: All right, 6:35 here on your Tuesday morning. 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
12: ABC News, I'm Sherry Preston. A ceremony begins soon at the Capitol Rotunda to remember late South Carolina Senator Lindsey Graham. This afternoon, there will be a funeral at the National Cathedral. ABC's Jay O'Brien.
13: Graham will be eulogized here at the National Cathedral by his close friend, President Donald Trump, who has said that the South Carolina Republican was like family to him. Graham died suddenly just about 2 weeks ago due to heart complications. He had just returned from a trip to Ukraine where he met with Ukrainian President Volodymyr Zelensky. Zelensky will be here in attendance for Graham's funeral today in honor, he says, for Graham's steadfast support for his country and its defense against Russia.
12: Zelensky and President Trump meeting this morning. Also at the White House, Israel's prime minister meeting with the president 5 months after the war with Iran began. With the Senate expected to confirm Jay Clayton today as the next director of national intelligence, the acting DNI, Bill Pulte, just announced more layoffs. He says there's been a 30% cut in staff. This is ABC News.
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2: philosophy won't help. Carly Simon opening up about a private health battle. The 83-year-old singer-songwriter revealed that she was diagnosed with Parkinson's disease after undergoing an extensive medical evaluation at the Mayo Clinic. She released a statement explaining that she purposely stepped away from the public eye to learn how to live with the progressive neurological condition, noting her symptoms can be highly unpredictable from day to day. Very sad. That's Carly Simon again saying that she has Parkinson's disease.
26: Yeah.
2: All right, let's get outside and check traffic. Roy Lamella standing by.
27: 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Get reports of an accident outside of Elk Grove, northbound 99 near Arno Road. Looks like it's a two-car crash. It's blocking the left lane, but so far not causing any major or minor delays as you're making your way through the area as you're moving at the limit. CHP is on the way to assist there, but there is traffic going in the northbound direction coming out of Galt on northbound 99 between Arno and Dillard Road. As you're making your way out of West Sacramento right now, it looks like westbound 80 starts to get a little sluggish at the merge with Highway 50 and continues to just after the beginning of the Yolo Causeway. Then no delays across the causeway into Davis. And looking at Roseville, southbound 65, that's starting to build up right now between Blue Oaks and Pleasant Grove. But after Pleasant Grove, looks good after Galleria and onto I-80. Injured at work? 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
2: Sunny with a high near 95 today. Clear tonight with a low of 62. Then tomorrow will bounce up to 99 with 100 degree plus temperatures by the end of the week. Currently it is 59 in Sacramento.
7: 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The animal-free two-hour production features aerialists, acrobats, daredevils, and comedians all under the big top, and it runs August 6th through the 31st at the Westville Galleria in Roseville, then September 4th through the 21st at Lakeside Church in Folsom.
2: Very nice. Okay, coming up, John Decker. He is our White House correspondent. Lindsey Graham's funeral is planned for today. And while he's in Washington, President Trump is also expected to meet with both Israeli Prime Minister Netanyahu and Ukraine President Zelensky. White House correspondent John Decker has a preview next.
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7: The Safer Sac Streets Transportation Sales Tax measure did not qualify for the November ballot after missing signature validation thresholds.
2: The funeral for the late Senator Lindsey Graham was more than a memorial service, really. It's also shaping up as a major gathering of U.S. and international political leaders. John Decker joins us now. Much of this has to do with the late senator's role in foreign policy, especially on Israel and Ukraine and other national security issues, correct?
34: Well, that's right. You know, Senator Lindsey Graham, his forte, what he focused on was really foreign policy during his time in the U.S. Senate. I followed his career for so many years. I remember when he was a backbencher, a Republican congressman from South Carolina. He was an impeachment manager, and then he won a race to become a U.S. senator. And his focus has always been foreign policy, and he was always a stalwart supporter of Israel. And since the war began in earnest against Ukraine, he's been a stalwart supporter of Ukraine in terms of this fight that it is taking on against Russia.
2: So we have Prime Minister Netanyahu and President Zelensky both there for Senator Graham's memorial service, but also they'll be both having meetings with the president today, right, at the White House. And what do we expect to be discussed there?
34: Yeah, that's right. The first meeting President Trump will be with President Zelensky in the Oval Office. It's not right now listed as open to the White House press pool. That could change. The second meeting in a few hours will be President Trump meeting with Israeli Prime Minister Benjamin Netanyahu. That too is listed as closed to the White House press pool. I don't think it will open up to the press pool at all. The focus for Zelensky is obviously the ongoing war with Russia. The president's been very impressed with President Zelensky, very impressed with the job that Ukraine has done in terms of taking the upper hand. Their drone strategy has worked. And in addition to that, as it relates to the prime minister of Israel, the focus there is the ongoing war in Iran. And what Prime Minister Netanyahu would like is to see a resumption of military operations taking place against Iran. The president right now really focused on diplomacy in terms of ways to end that conflict.
2: And Israel has made some moves that have not necessarily pleased the president, correct, in terms of what they've been doing in Lebanon. How is that going? Are they still making strikes against Hezbollah there?
34: Well, yes, they are. So that will certainly be a topic that will be discussed. The president, as you point out, has not been pleased as it relates to Israel continuing to go after Hezbollah, which is a terrorist group, the proxy of Iran. Israel views Hezbollah as a threat to its security, its national security, and that's the reason why those operations continue against Hezbollah in southern Lebanon.
2: All right. Thank you so much for the update. We appreciate it. That is John Decker. He is our White House correspondent. You can get more from John Decker on the iHeartRadio app. Just search for the White House Briefing Room with John Decker. Be sure to set it as a preset. That is the White House Briefing Room with John Decker, updated every weekday on the iHeartRadio app. All right. Time now to get a check on traffic. Roy Lamella is standing by.
0: 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Right now, traffic as you're making your way in from Roseville looks pretty good on westbound 80. 10 minutes to the Cap City Freeway split. A small patch of sluggish traffic on the Cap City Freeway southbound from the Marconi Curve continues down towards Arden Way, and that'll be a 9-minute drive from the split to downtown. No delays coming up from Elk Grove on northbound 5, 11 minutes. Some patches of slow traffic on northbound 99 starting at Florin Road. That continues up towards Highway 50. And as you get closer to Highway 50, most of the sluggish traffic in the right lanes. But right now, a 13-minute ride on northbound 99 from Elk Grove. Westbound 50, no problems from Folsom, 17 minutes. It also looks good across the WX from Highway 99 out towards I-5. A 17-minute ride altogether from Folsom. Southbound 5, looks like that begins to slow in the downtown area just after J Street continues to Highway 15. That'll be a 16-minute ride from Woodland. Eastbound 80, no problems across the causeway from Davis to Sacramento, 14 minutes. Car problems? 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
1: Plenty of sunshine and seasonably hot with highs in the mid-90s to near 100 degrees today. Under clear skies, lows in the upper 50s to low 60s. Plenty of sunshine, still quite hot for us on Wednesday. Highs in the mid-90s to 100. I'm AccuWeather meteorologist Jason Caterina on KFBK, Sacramento's News Radio.
2: 59 degrees in Sacramento, and time now to get a check on money and business headlines. 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
3: We're hearing FIFA is exploring outside investment with a $20 billion vehicle. Sources say European football's governing body is working with JP Morgan Chase on plans to raise as much as 4.2 from external investors. And Jared Kushner's Thrive Capital is among the potential backers. Soccer is preparing to open itself to outside investment for the first time as it seeks to capitalize on the commercial momentum generated by the World Cup. On Wall Street, mixed picture for stocks. Coca-Cola and Boeing among the gainers after reporting quarterly results. Tech shares, though, lagging ahead of a bunch of quarterly reports from big tech companies expected this week. And sources say Apple is preparing to launch new devices and software for the smart home market. Hub device with the new Siri AI assistant, planning to release a new TV set-top box and refreshed HomePod Mini. All three devices nearly ready to launch. Denise Pellegrini, Bloomberg Radio.
2: All right. Thank you so much, Denise. We appreciate it. And as we wrap up the 6 o'clock hour, a little story we found yesterday or last night that has to do with science in California. We love science-related stories. This one has a little twist. When research funding disappeared, one California science team found an unexpected way to keep its work alive. KFPK's Emily Lotz has more on a Marmot OnlyFans account that is saving the science.
6: Okay. Researchers at UCLA, who have spent decades studying yellow-bellied marmots in the Colorado Rockies, have launched an OnlyFans account, not for adult content, but for adorable videos and photos of the chubby ground squirrels. The subscription page helps raise money after federal research grants dried up, funding everything from animal bait to field equipment. The scientists say it's an unconventional solution to a serious problem, and they're hoping their furry stars and a new Fat Marmot Week competition will help keep one of the world's longest-running wildlife studies going. Emily Lotz, KFBK, Sacramento's News Radio.
2: So if you find an OnlyFans app on your partner's phone, maybe they're just looking at marmots.
7: Probably. I mean, that's the safe bet right there, right?
2: crazy. All right. We're going to get into the 7 o'clock hour. We've got some good stuff coming your way. We're going to get your top stories, of course. We'll check out Sacramento's transportation tax. They tried to get it through and on the ballot. It did not work. It's not going to be there. So we'll chat about that. The peace talks with Iran continue. We'll have that as well. And then Jim Crandall's going to join us for his weekly Crandall commentary.
7: Yeah, this is an interesting one. So yesterday we told you about the story about the Stanford football team starting this coalition and joining what is called the College Football Collective Bargaining Alliance.
2: They're thinking about unionizing.
7: Right. Yeah. I mean, it's not a union yet, but they are the first team in the country to do that. And what that basically does is, it treats them like pro athletes. They can bargain about pay, working conditions, you name it. So it's very interesting as this whole thing kind of moves through the next steps. And Jim Crandall will, of course, give us his commentary on that.
2: Yep. Okay. And we'll also talk to Rory O'Neill. He is our national correspondent. And Rory's taking a different tact on the Iran war. He's taking a look specifically on how it's impacting our economy. I mean, we talk about it every day. The market's up. The market's down. Oil prices are up. Oil prices are down. So it's been a tumultuous time. We're going to get the latest numbers from Rory on that as well. It's all coming up in the next hour on the KFBK Morning News.
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27: What's happening, fellow sports fans? It's Andy West. Let's take a look back on this day in sports history, July 28th. We'll start off today way back in 1929. The Chicago Cardinals become the first NFL team to train out of state, holding their camp in Michigan. Jumping way ahead today in 1994, on the night baseball players set an August 12th strike date, Kenny Rogers of the Texas Rangers pitches a perfect game for a 4-0 victory over the Angels. And today in 2009, Chicago White Sox ace Mark Burley set a major league record by retiring 45 straight batters. Coming off a perfect game in his last start, Burley retired the first 17 Twins batters to surpass the record of 41 straight set by San Francisco's Jim Barr in 1972 and tied by teammate Bobby Jenks, a reliever, in 2007. The streak ended with two outs in the sixth, and Minnesota went on to win 5-3.
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1: Plenty of sunshine and seasonably hot with highs in the mid-90s to near 100 degrees today. Under clear skies, lows in the upper 50s to low 60s. Plenty of sunshine, still quite hot for us on Wednesday. Highs in the mid-90s to 100. I'm AccuWeather meteorologist Jason Caterina on KFBK. Sacramento's News Radio.
2: 61 degrees in Roseville. We have 51 in South Lake Tahoe, 59 in Sacramento. With our top local story, a proposed transportation tax that supporters say could have made Sacramento streets safer is officially off the November ballot after falling short of the required number of valid signatures. KFBK's John Harper with more.
3: The proposed Safer Sac Streets measure would have raised the local sales tax by a half cent, generating an estimated $75 million a year for road repairs, transit improvements, and traffic safety projects. But Sacramento County election officials say too many petition signatures were invalid, with many signed by people who weren't registered voters. Supporters argue the loss means the region misses out on millions of dollars for infrastructure improvements and could delay projects aimed at reducing traffic deaths. They're now looking at whether a similar measure could return in 2028. John Harper, KFBK, Sacramento's News Radio.
2: The failed measure also comes as California voters prepare to decide Proposition 43 this November, which could make it more difficult for future citizen-led local tax measures to qualify and pass. Our top national story this hour today marks 5 months since the beginning of the war in Iran. President Trump says the peace talks are ongoing. Here's ABC's Karen Waugh.
4: President Trump is set to host back-to-back meetings with Israeli Prime Minister Netanyahu and Ukrainian President Zelensky. It will be Trump's first face-to-face meeting with Netanyahu since the Iran war began exactly 5 months ago. The White House originally predicted the war would only last a matter of weeks. With the war now entering a sixth month, there's a fragile pause in the fighting. President Trump insists friendly talks with Iran are ongoing.
2: That is Karen Wall reporting. Let's get more of what matters this morning. Let's get to Mark Dembski.
5: Good morning, Christina. Officials have identified a third victim in that deadly boat sinking near Alcatraz earlier this month. KFBK's Emily Lotz with more details for us.
6: The San Francisco Medical Examiner has identified the latest victim as 74-year-old Carol Boisa of Sacramento. Her body was discovered near Point Diablo, west of the Golden Gate Bridge. The boat capsized on July 14th while carrying 20 people. Three victims have now been recovered, and one person remains missing. Emily Lotz, KFBK, Sacramento's News Radio.
5: And the cause of that boating accident still remains under investigation. California gas prices have climbed now for the 13th straight day. AAA saying the statewide average for a gallon of regular gas is now $5.65. That's up nearly 30 cents over the past 2 weeks. Yuba City with the lowest gas prices at $5.34 a gallon. Analysts say rising geopolitical tensions, including developments involving Iran and attacks on Russian oil facilities, are helping push prices even higher. Well, the recently released diary entries from former Chief White House Medical Advisor Dr. Anthony Fauci are providing new insights into his thoughts during the COVID-19 pandemic. We get more this morning from Mark Mayfield.
7: According to the personal accounts released by Senator Rand Paul, Fauci was aware of the media's interest in him and even called it flattering in a May 2020 entry. However, it appears the attention Fauci received made the White House very upset due to the notion that he was becoming a star that was outshining President Trump. By December of 2022, his popularity took a negative turn, as his final entry read in part, "It is clear that I have not been reporting it every day that the far extreme right and QAnon literally hate me." I'm Mark Mayfield.
5: A new UCLA study suggests elementary and middle school students who own cell phones may have lower reading comprehension. Researchers tested more than 100 students in third through sixth grades and found children who own their own phones scored lower on reading tests, whether or not the phones were present during testing. Researchers say simply owning a phone, not the age a child gets one, was linked to lower scores. One exception, though, children from non-English speaking homes who started texting or using games earlier showed stronger reading comprehension.
8: 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Complete A's coverage on KFBK News Radio.
5: Well, the A's off to a good start Monday evening at Sutter Health Park against the Red Sox.

0: And here's Soderstrom DHing tonight. And Tyler, it's a fly ball to left and drifting back. Duran right to the track, to the wall. He will leap at the wall, and it's gone. And Soderstrom, an opposite field home run. It gets the A's on the board.
1: 17th home run of the season for Soderstrom and his 50th RBI. Starting pitcher Jack Perkins took a no-hitter into the sixth inning, but then got into some serious trouble, and the bullpen couldn't bail him out. The Red Sox with a grand slam in the inning to go ahead for good. 4-2 the final, as the A's have now lost three straight and 24 of their last 30 games. How about the Giants? Well, they blanked the Brewers at Oracle Park on Monday night. 3-0 the final in that one. 7:06 the time here on your Monday morning, or Tuesday morning. Sorry about that. I'm Mark Devsky. 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
3: Time now for our talk back clip of the hour. Fitness expert Jillian Michaels says she never imagined leaving California. A lifelong Democrat, she says she watched the state change in ways she could no longer support and eventually moved her family to Florida. Now, she's hardly alone. Since 2020, California has experienced a net domestic migration loss of more than 1.4 million residents, meaning that many more people moved to other states than moved in from elsewhere. Now, international immigration, both legal and illegal, has offset some of those losses. But California continues to lead the nation in domestic out-migration.
4: All of my roots were in L.A. That's how absurd and extreme it had to get for me to leave home, because I watched Gavin Newsom quite literally destroy home. It did start with Jerry Brown, who was the governor before him, and became a rapid decline into madness. And I'll give you just one example. In 2014 in California, you would vote and they would certify your vote in 48 hours. So they passed a series of laws, all Democrats, that have now brought us to a system that cannot certify your vote for 37 days. So you have to ask, what was the incentive for doing such a thing? And of course, they've made things that should be illegal legal, like registering people who are homeless to vote with no identification and no need for a social security number. And that's the tip of the iceberg. And it was all of the COVID madness as well. I mean, I knew that Gavin Newsom wasn't reopening the schools because he was so captured by the teachers' unions.
3: Now, if you were advising California's next leaders, what's the one change you would make to convince people to stay or even come back? Is it taxes? Is it housing costs? Is it crime? Is it homelessness? Is it government spending? Or is it something else? 51881 is the number to text. Start with KFBK. That's 51881. 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It's on the top right-hand side. 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
5: News. I'm Sherry Preston. Inside the Capitol Rotunda right now, a ceremony being held for longtime South Carolina Senator Lindsey Graham. The funeral service is set for this afternoon at the National Cathedral. Among those invited, Ukrainian President Volodymyr Zelensky, who's been meeting with President Trump at the White House. Here's ABC's Jay O'Brien.
6: Graham was instrumental in just the final days of his life of pulling together the support in the Senate for a sweeping Russian sanctions bill that the Senate is expected to take up as soon as today. That bill now bears Graham's name. Also in attendance here, Israeli Prime Minister Benjamin Netanyahu. Graham, who was known for his hawkish foreign policy, was a fervent supporter of Israel and wars in Gaza and later Iran, and he long pushed the U.S. to take military action against the Iranian regime.
5: A pause in the airstrikes between the U.S. and Iran overnight as diplomatic efforts take center stage. Today is the start of the sixth month in the war. At least four tornadoes reported in the Midwest. ABC's Alex Perez is in Menasha, Wisconsin.
7: In nearby Appleton.
8: Oh my God!
7: Debris sent flying as a tornado moved through.
8: Debris in the air!
7: AccuWeather storm chasers are tracking the destruction on the highway.
9: There's massive debris flying in the road.
7: Cars mangled in sheet metal. The storm exploding transformers.
10: Oh, that is good.
7: Down power lines, leaving more than 500,000 without power across the region Monday as the storms rolled through.
5: In Japan, the southern part of the country, a major earthquake.
10: A 6.8 magnitude quake hit just off the southern coast around 4:30 in the afternoon. That was followed by at least two smaller quakes. This is about 500 miles southwest of Tokyo. Remote cameras from the area show how strong the tremors have been, and they went on for some time.
5: ABC's James Longman. In France and Spain, more than 300,000 evacuations because of those fierce wildfires. 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
3: 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Let's get a check on traffic with Roy Lamella.
11: 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An accident has been cleared off the roadway just outside of Galt's northbound 99, just before Dillard Road. However, traffic still remains slow, starting at Twin Cities Road. Once you get past that, looks good as you're making way up towards the Elk Grove area. Then closer to Sacramento, starts to get a little sluggish around the Florin area. Actually, beginning at Florin Road, it continues and stretches up towards Highway 50. Leaving West Sacramento right now on westbound 80, you'll see brake lights between the merge with Highway 50 to the beginning of the causeway. And then once you're on westbound 80, the causeway looks like it's a little sluggish to about mid-causeway. A little slow as you're coming through the Citrus Heights area on westbound 80. Looks like it starts to crowd up after the Antelope truck scales. It continues to Madison Avenue, and then a couple stretches of sluggish traffic on the Cap City Freeway southbound from Watt Avenue and continues to Folsom. You'll love the way the place feels. Every escape feels a little more extraordinary. Every getaway is a chance to make the moment yours. Everything feels wonderful. 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
3: Enjoy your last day in the mid-90s because temperatures are heading way up. So today we're going to reach a high of about 95. Clear tonight with a low of 62. Tomorrow sunny and hot. It'll be 99. And then we're well into the 100s by the end of the week. Currently in Sacramento, we have 60 degrees.
1: 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So there you go.
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3: Californians appear to be pumping the brakes on Governor Newsom's gas car mandate. A new nonpartisan public policy poll shows nearly two-thirds of Californians oppose the plan to ban the sale of gas-powered vehicles by 2035.
1: Former Fox 40 sports director Jim Crandall joining us for his Tuesday Crandall commentary. College sports have changed dramatically over the past few years. Athletes, of course, can earn money from name, image, and likeness deals. Schools can now directly share revenue with athletes. Congress debating national legislation now governing college sports. Players say those changes have created a multi-billion dollar industry without giving athletes a formal voice in setting the rules. But now Stanford football players have formed the first active player-led chapter of the College Football Players Association, an organization that could eventually become the foundation for collective bargaining. Jim, your thoughts, please.
21: Hey, good morning, Mark and Christina. Thanks for the time this morning. My thoughts, the players want more money. That's the bottom line. Like you said, Mark, we already have NIL, which has ruined college football and basketball, if you ask me. So we're already miles away from what college sports used to be, and now we're looking at going even further away. And how is this going to work anyway? I mean, players transfer schools so much already. Schools have their own rules. Conferences have their own policies. And then there's the NCAA, and this, Mark and Christina, this is all the fault of the NCAA. They have had so many stupid rules for so long, they basically are forcing athletes to do something. I remember stories about athletes who got a little money, a little cash from a coach or a booster to fly home because their mom was sick. And the next thing you know, the NCAA reprimands the coach, the player gets suspended, all because the guy wanted to see his mom. It's stupid. NCAA ran college sports like a dictatorship for a long time, and now this is where we are. They're completely going to screw up the whole thing.
3: There's so many questions into how this would even work. Like, who would the schools be negotiating with? I mean, what's the difference between what private universities will be doing versus public universities? I mean, there's rich schools, there's poor schools, there's, you know, different sports create different economics. I mean, who would they negotiate? Too many questions.
21: Exactly. So they should just end it. Thanks, Christina. You put it all in a nutshell. Can't possibly get done. It's impossible. Listen, there's already two groups that advocate for players. One's called the College Football Players Association, and there's the National College, another one as well. You know, players want to basically unionize. That's what they want to do. They want the TV money. The schools and conferences and the NCAA gets to televise games. They want to say on how much they practice. They want to say on their travel schedule, which to me, that means like, let's say the University of Wisconsin wants to play Florida State in 3 years. The players say, no, that's too far. That's too far for us to travel. Plus, by the time that game comes around, there'll be a whole new set of players at the school. I'm with you, Christina. I have absolutely no idea how they could make this work.
1: And again, Stanford has not formed this union. It's far from anything, you know, being certain at this point. But Jim Crandall, great stuff, as always.
3: All right. Thank you so much, Jim. We appreciate it. That's Crandall's commentary, which you can hear each week right here on KFBK. Let's get a check on traffic with Roy Lamella.
11: 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We're taking a look at a little bit of sluggish traffic in Citrus Heights on westbound 80.

0: actually starting at the Antelope Truck Scales and continues to Madison Avenue. That's resulting in an 11-minute ride starting in Roseville to the Gap City Freeway. Gap City Freeway, just some minor delays from the split with 80 to Watt Avenue. After that, it clears out really nicely as you're making your way through Cal Expo and through the Midtown area. A 10-minute ride for you there. Northbound 5, no major delays coming up from Elk Grove. 12 minutes as you're driving into Sacramento. Northbound 99, looks like traffic begins to get a little sluggish right around Florin Road. It clears out by the time you get to 47th Avenue. And there's also reports of a crash on the northbound 99 connector ramp to westbound 50. A two-car crash on the right shoulder of the ramp causing some minor delays as you're making your way through the connector. But after that, looks good as you're making your way onto westbound 50. We're taking a look at westbound 50. An 18-minute ride from Folsom with no delays. Southbound 5, that's sluggish through the Natomas area, actually starting at I-80, and it continues down towards Garden Highway. And coming in from the Davis area, eastbound 80, no problems across the causeway, but we are getting reports of some vehicle debris eastbound 50 just before I-5. That's in the left lane with some minor delays. IROC is back at Laguna Seca. Jimmy Johnson, Kurt Busch, Zach Brown, and more will be racing classic IROC cars at the Rolex Monterey Motorsports Reunion August 12th to 15th. Get tickets at WeatherTechRaceway.com. Traffic on the 10s every 10 minutes, mornings and afternoons. Roy LaMilla, KVK News Radio, 93.1 FM, 1530 AM.
1: Plenty of sunshine and seasonably hot with highs in the mid-90s to near 100 degrees today. Under clear skies, lows in the upper 50s to low 60s. Plenty of sunshine, still quite hot for us on Wednesday. Highs in the mid-90s to 100. I'm AccuWeather, the meteorologist Jason Caterina on KFBK, Sacramento's News Radio.
2: He's in Sacramento, and off we go over to Cap Trust, where we check in with Kelly Brothers. Happy Tuesday to you. What's on your mind?
3: Boeing, a bigger loss than expected. Why? Because they're spending a lot of money to get the two new Air Force Ones done, as their contract stipulates by 2028, I believe, is their deadline to deliver two new Air Force Ones. And, of course, the current new Air Force One, I believe, is going to a Trump presidential library when and if that is ever built. Also, we have a Fed meeting that begins today, and we'll wrap up tomorrow. Still not exactly sure what's going to happen with rates. They're going to have a good discussion, that's for sure. And Apple planning to lease iPhones for about $18 a month through a partnership with Klarna. So if you don't want to own your iPhone, you will now have an option to lease it. In addition to everything else you have to do through your phone, but you can lease instead of buy in the very near future. Let's check the real time numbers as the Dow is up 400 at 52,615, but the Nasdaq's down 330. The S&P is down 20 points or a quarter of 1%. Gold down 48, holding on to $4,000 an ounce. Oil is down 1.3% at $81 a barrel. That's good, but we know it could turn around at any moment if the U.S.-Iran talk suddenly goes sour. 10-year bond yield, 4.61%.
2: All right. Thanks so much, Kelly. We'll talk to you very soon. Time now for your talkback responses of the hour. The clip is with Jillian Michaels. She's the fitness influencer. She's become politically active lately on her podcast, mostly because she decided to leave California after spending her whole life in L.A. She says, I'm the perfect person to be a Californian. I'm a Democrat. I, have a lot of progressive thoughts, but I had to leave. I couldn't stand it. So we asked you, if you were advising California's next leaders, what's the one change you would make to convince people to stay in California or even come back to California? Is it taxes, housing costs, crime, homelessness, government spending, or something else?
4: So with so many people leaving the state, it compounds the problem, makes it worse, just like the illegals leaving their countries. But doesn't that solve the housing problem and all that kind of fun stuff?
5: I hate to say it, but California is done. Nobody can manage 40 million people. California should be three states. It's done. Taxes, the people, the homeless, the sanctuary cities, everything they do there is just makes it worse every time they pass something.
2: All right. From the text line, Mark?
6: Several, yeah. Vote Republican. All the issues you mentioned would at least be considered and addressed. Another one says government spending and all you listed is a mental mindset that is at the root of what's wrong with California. There is no short list of what needs to be changed, and all means changes in leadership. That is first. Another one this morning, taxes and government spending. If we don't reduce these, there will be no reason to stay here or come here. I plan to leave just as soon as I retire. The next governor needs to undo all of Newsom's destructive policies. That won't happen, though, since California legislator would undermine that. I'm at a point that nothing can save California from one-party rule.
2: Okay, well, we've seen California turn on a dime before. I'm still hopeful. Still hopeful that things will be fixed and things will get back on the right track.
6: It does give you that perception, though, Christina, just how deep blue California seems to be.
2: Definitely. All right. Thank you so much for all of your talkback responses. We'll have another talkback clip coming up at the top of the next hour. In the meantime, California Republicans are asking the Trump administration to block a new health care tax in California. They say it's going to raise people's insurance premiums. They want it stopped. We'll have more on that. And Cal Fire has made an arrest in the Dove Fire that scorched thousands of acres in Tuolumne County, forced evacuations. All of that straight ahead.
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2: I've talked to so many of you, delivery people, first responders, coaches, teachers. You spend much of the day on your feet. And you need to be comfortable. And I get it. I stand all 4 hours of the KFBK Morning News. 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
2: Welcome to 7:30. We're glad you're here for the KFBK Morning News. California Republicans are asking the Trump administration to block a new health care tax they say will raise insurance premiums, while Cal Fire has announced an arrest in the Dove Fire that scorched thousands of acres in Tuolumne County. Let's take a look at traffic now. Roy Lamella is standing by.
0: 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Again, an accident southbound 99 just outside of Galt. Actually, just outside of Elk Grove, more like that. Actually, we're looking at this accident right before Dillard Road. It's a two-car crash that's blocking the left lane. One of the cars overturned, and traffic is backing up behind the scene with CHP on the way to assist. Thanks to your donations, the Safeway Foundation has donated over $40 million to local organizations in Northern California with over 13 million meals and $5.3 million given to local hunger relief organizations. 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
1: Plenty of sunshine and seasonably hot with highs in the mid-90s to near 100 degrees today. Under clear skies, lows in the upper 50s to low 60s. Plenty of sunshine, still quite hot for us on Wednesday. Highs in the mid-90s to 100. I'm AccuWeather, the meteorologist Jason Caterina on KFBK, Sacramento's News Radio.
2: 61 degrees in Sacramento with our top story at the bottom of the hour. California Republicans are taking their fight over health care costs to Washington. Several GOP members of Congress want the Trump administration to stop a new state tax they say will mean higher insurance premiums for millions of Californians. KFBK's John Harper with details.
14: Six California House Republicans, led by Congressman Kevin Kiley, are asking the Trump administration to reject Governor Gavin Newsom's new tax on managed care organizations. Republicans say the tax could increase health insurance costs by about $400 a year for a family of four. They also say it would make California's high cost of living even worse. State Democrats argue the tax is necessary to keep Medi-Cal financially stable and preserve health care funding, saying it was required because of changes in federal law. The proposal now awaits approval from the United States Department of Health and Human Services. John Harper, KFBK, Sacramento's News Radio.
2: If federal officials reject the plan, California would have to find another way to fund Medi-Cal or face potential cuts to the state's health care program. Now, for more of what matters this morning, here's Mark Dembski.
6: And good morning, Christina. Cal Fire has made an arrest now in connection with the Dove Fire that has burned hundreds of acres in Tuolumne County. KFBK's Emily Lotz with more details.
19: Cal Fire investigators have arrested 30-year-old Jacob William Hoskins of Sonora on suspicion of recklessly causing the Dove Fire. Investigators say community photos and videos helped identify Hoskins after witnesses reported seeing a man in a straw hat running from the area where the fire started. Authorities initially questioned him but say additional evidence later gave investigators probable cause for an arrest. Emily Lotz, KFBK, Sacramento's News Radio.
6: Now, Cal Fire says additional charges could still be filed as that investigation continues. The Dove Fire remains just 10% contained this morning, with evacuation orders still in effect. Meanwhile, health officials have detected an invasive day-biting mosquito capable of spreading serious diseases in a Vacaville neighborhood. The Solano County Mosquito Abatement District confirmed Aedes aegypti mosquitoes near Main Street in downtown Vacaville. The invasive species can carry several different types of diseases, although no local transmission has yet been reported. Residents are being urged to dump standing water, repair window screens, and report aggressive daytime mosquito activity to help stop the insects from spreading. And for only the second time in its history, the American Red Cross has declared a national blood crisis. More from Tammy Trujillo.
22: The Red Cross says that blood donations have fallen to a four-year summer low and is now encouraging people to step up.
2: All blood types are needed, but especially type O blood. The supply of type O positive has now dropped below a one-day supply, according to a statement from the Red Cross. The situation's become so serious, it's now limiting distributions of certain blood products to hospitals. You can book an appointment to give blood by using the Blood Donor app or at redcrossblood.org. People who donate by Friday will get a Fandango movie ticket. I'm Tammy Trujillo.
6: Sports are making a comeback at Sonoma State University. Yeah, that's right. School leaders say athletics will return as part of a broader plan to reimagine the campus. More than a year, of course, after the university eliminated its NCAA Division II programs to help close a $24 million budget shortfall. Officials say the new athletic programs will be funded through a mix of student fees, sponsorships, and tuition revenue. Certainly good news out there for the old-time Cossack fans. All right, 7:35 the time here on your Tuesday morning. We'll get you caught up on this hour's top national and global stories right here on KFBK News Radio. 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
3: ABC News, I'm Sherry Preston. Americans' confidence in the economy falling this month as gas prices resume their climb. The Conference Board said today its Consumer Confidence Index fell to 90.8 in July from 92.2 in June. At the Capitol Rotunda, a service for South Carolina Senator Lindsey Graham. Ahead of his funeral this afternoon, a bipartisan group of senators has announced an agreement to move forward on sanctions for Iran and Russia, named in Graham's honor. Authorities in France have ordered nearly 4,000 more people to evacuate from tourist sites amid wildfires spreading across the country, and that country and parts of Spain. ABC's Marcus Moore has been near Madrid.
4: We talked to one guy, a 58-year-old driver who can't get back to his home. 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
3: The life and legacy of Janis Joplin will be the subject of a new graphic novel. It's called Janis Joplin, Pearl. And it's described as a raw, intimate portrait of an artist who gave every piece of herself to the music. The book follows the singer at the height of her power. Janis Joplin, Pearl, is available to pre-order now and will ship October 28th.
7: Man, so many things, her legacy is definitely living on.
3: Pearl, by the way, was Janis Joplin's nickname. That's what a lot of her friends called her after she became famous, because they say it reflected kind of a softer, more personal side of her. All right, let's get outside and check traffic where the Mel is standing by.
8: 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Some heavy traffic on westbound 50 as you're getting into Sacramento. There's a four-car crash that's blocking the three left lanes right before Highway 99. That has traffic backed up starting at 65th Street. CHP and tow trucks are on the way to help clear this off the roadway, so expect some delays as you're approaching the area. Once again, this is westbound 50 just before Highway 99. Also, another crash. This is southbound 99 right before Arno Road. A two-car crash blocking the left lane. One of the vehicles rolled over. CHP is on the scene. That has you backed up starting at Eschinger Road. Northbound 99, there was an earlier accident right before Dillard Road, but that's been cleared from the lanes. Traffic still recovering, though, as you're slow and go starting at Twin Cities Road. Reports of a hazard on the roadway. This is in West Sacramento, eastbound 50, actually getting into the downtown area right before 5th Street. We have a bumper that's partially blocking the left lane, causing some minor delays in the area. Also, as you're making way out of West Sacramento, some stop-and-go traffic on westbound 80 starting after Reed Avenue continues to the beginning of the causeway. This week at Safeway, personal seedless watermelons are buy one, get one free, equal or lesser value, member price when you buy two, plus selected varieties of 48-ounce signature select thick-cut bacon sold in 3-pound packages or $4.99 per pound, member price. 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
3: Sunny with a high near 95 today. Tonight, clear with a low around 62. Then tomorrow, sunny and hot, will reach about 99. Currently 62 in Sacramento.
7: 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The Folsom Times is where we get this story, and a fundraiser has now been launched for a Folsom native who survived the deadly San Francisco Bay boating tragedy that claimed members of her family. We're talking about Stephanie Golmer. She escaped the capsized Volare by climbing through a submerged window before being rescued from the bay. Her mother, Carol Boisa, just identified as the third victim from that accident. Family and friends have launched a GoFundMe campaign to help cover the legal, travel, and memorial expenses as Golmer begins the difficult process of rebuilding her life. Such a tragedy for that entire family.
3: For that whole family, yes. Rory O'Neill joins us next. He's our national correspondent. We're talking about the Iran war. It's paused. The economy is responding to that, but it's been a lot of up and down. We'll talk about Iran and the economy next.
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2: The National Transportation Safety Board is opening an investigation into a deadly Tesla crash in Texas. Last weekend, a driver said his Tesla was on autopilot when it slammed into a house and killed an elderly woman. The company insists their data shows the driver overrode autopilot, but they have yet to provide any proof. The CEO of NVIDIA says his company will prioritize U.S. interests over commercial considerations. Jensen Huang says NVIDIA chips won't work if they're smuggled into a restricted nation because there won't be any support or repairs. It comes as more politicians in Washington are reluctant to send advanced AI chips to China. Google is losing more talent to Anthropic. Bloomberg says the latest AI researchers to depart are Jonas Adler and Alexander Pritzel. It comes as Anthropic plans to go public and can lure new talent with promises of equity. And Anthropic is accusing Chinese technology firm Alibaba of extracting capabilities from its Claude AI program. They say that Alibaba carried out roughly 29 million exchanges. They call this the largest extraction campaign of its kind. Tech Report, I'm Mark Mayfield.
3: Safety.
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7: Sacramento City Unified and the Sacramento Teachers Union Association ratified a deal projected to deliver more than $97 million in budget relief. The agreement includes using reserve funds to help stabilize district finances.
8: Joining us now, Rory O'Neill. He's our national correspondent. We're talking about the Iran war, which is paused right now, and how the economy is responding. So oil prices have dropped since this latest ceasefire. How long before anyone would actually notice prices at the pump? Or is it so volatile that it's going to be up and down with not much movement for the consumer?
9: Yeah, you know, we always say up like a rocket and down like a feather. That's how the gas prices go. They always seem to shoot up so fast, but then it takes a long time for them to settle back down to earth. But, you know, Brent crude topped $102 a barrel just last week. Now it's priced in the mid-80s. So that's a pretty significant drop in just a matter of days. But again, all this can make depends on the headlines and how they pivot. As you said, we've had about 3 days of calm between the U.S. and Iran. In just a few minutes, President Trump is going to have a sit down with Prime Minister Netanyahu of Israel in the Oval Office. And obviously figuring out a way to resolve this is front and center when it comes to the conversation.
8: You've been doing this a while. I mean, do you remember another time where we have had markets move in seconds based on a single comment from a president, a Federal Reserve chair, a social media posting, an interview with a reporter? I mean, things move so quickly now.
9: Well, right. And we, you and I, and we're all much more involved in the markets through our 401ks. So we all sort of have some sort of a vested interest, more so than back in the day when the markets were only for the rich. And we all follow this stuff, as you said, on the turn of a dime. And everyone doesn't want to miss a headline. So they try to get ahead of the ball. And sometimes that works. Sometimes it doesn't. But, you know, you've got the Fed meeting is happening today. We're going to get that interest rate announcement tomorrow. That's going to be critical moving forward. Plus, all the big tech companies are doing their earnings this week. So the markets are going to be swung by a whole lot of factors far away from Iran.
8: All right. Exactly. All right. Thank you so much. We appreciate it. That is Rory O'Neill. He is our national correspondent with more on Iran and how it's impacting the economy. But as you just heard with the Fed meeting and so many earnings reports coming out, which we'll get the latest from Kelly in just a moment on that. You really don't know what the market is going to do these days. All right. Let's get a check on traffic now. Roy Lamella is standing by with more on the roads. How's it looking out there, Roy?
10: It is pretty messy out there right now, Christina. 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Right now, it's starting to build up on westbound 80 from Antelope Road, and that continues and stretches down towards the Camp City Freeway. A 12-minute ride for you there. 13 minutes on the Camp City Freeway from the split to downtown. Just a little slow on a couple stretches from the split with 80 to Arden Way. As you're coming up from Elk Grove, it looks like that's starting to build up in a few pockets, starting at Cosumnes River, and it continues up towards Sutterville. Northbound 99, also a little sluggish from Mack Road, and it continues up towards Fruit Ridge, and that'll be a 14-minute ride. Now, westbound 50, we have a multi-car crash right before Highway 99. It is blocking the three left lanes, and traffic is backed up solid now, this time starting at Howe Avenue. No estimated time of opening, as CHP and emergency crews are on the scene right now trying to clear this off the roadway. Southbound 5, that's building up starting in the Natomas area, actually right after Arena Boulevard, and continues to Garden Highway. You're looking at a 23-minute ride as you're making your way into town. Eastbound 80 across the causeway, no delays there. That'll be a 16-minute ride from Davis. At some point, body pain may creep in and become your reality that day, but Aleve is here to help you keep moving. One pill gives you up to 12 hours of body pain relief, so don't let pain hold you back. Try Aleve today. 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Traffic on the 10s every 10 minutes. 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
3: Sunshine and seasonably hot with highs in the mid-90s to near 100 degrees today. Under clear skies, lows in the upper 50s to low 60s. Plenty of sunshine, still quite hot for us on Wednesday. Highs in the mid-90s to 100. I'm AccuWeather with the meteorologist Jason Caterina on KFBK, Sacramento's News Radio.
8: 62 degrees in Sacramento, and time now to get over to Cap Trust, where we check in with Kelly Brothers. Just a few interesting articles out there, Kelly, on housing. We've seen Sacramento's housing market apparently is doing well. It's had an uptick for June. Looking at an article now about Las Vegas home prices posting the largest drop in the nation. We had someone's house in Beverly Hills that was for sale, just sold at a deep, deep discount. Are we finally starting to see some movement in housing?
11: Well, you hope so, but it's not like, you know, it's not like there's huge supply coming online. And of course, you still have this unintended consequence of, 3% mortgages, is that people are not going to leave that. They're not going to leave that even if they really feel like they want to move up or move out. It's very hard to give up a 3% mortgage to turn around and pay 6 or 6.5% in a mortgage. So they're trapped a little bit by a great mortgage, which is not the worst thing in the world, but it does kind of slow down a housing market that should be moving a little bit faster. Also, an interesting Wall Street Journal article today about how companies are more and more turning to retired CEOs. And they're looking for experience. They're not concerned about people being 65, 70 years old anymore. As a matter of fact, a number of companies are actually changing some of the age restrictions on who can run the company because they're looking for that level of experience. Of course, the latest example being yesterday when Cracker Barrel kicked out their CEO and hired someone who was supposedly retired. Fed is meeting today. We won't get a decision on rates until tomorrow. Earnings season continues to flow, and Klarna and Apple getting together to allow you to lease an iPhone. If you don't want to own one, you can now lease one month to month for about $18. Dow up almost 400, 52,602. NASDAQ down 140. The S&P is up 2 points. Gold down 55, $4,021 an ounce. Oil down 1.5%. 10-year bond yield 4.62.
8: All right. Thank you so much, Kelly. We appreciate it. And as we wrap up the 7 o'clock hour, get ready to head into the 8 o'clock hour. I know that you know, if you have a regular commute every day, where usually the CHP is hanging out.
7: Right.
8: Wait, and look at, I mean, I can think of my own commute and exactly, I know exactly where they would be hanging out. So, but this fascinating topic, this study that was done shows that your drive to work is less riskier for a ticket than your drive
7: home.
8: That's
7: interesting.
8: Yeah, so Bree Tennis has more on why.
12: Nobody wants a speeding ticket, but statistically speaking, it's probably your turn to get one. Insurance sites say there are 41 million speeding tickets handed out in the U.S. every year. That averages out to about one ticket per driver every 10 years. According to MarketWatch, you're more likely to get one on the drive home. They say fatigue sets in and you become a sloppy driver. Police say it's also easier to pull someone over when traffic thins. I'm Bree Tennis.
8: Wow.
7: Don't be sloppy, okay?
8: Yes.
7: On your drive home.
8: Yeah.
7: Maybe or any time, for that matter.
8: Maybe you're just trying to decompress, as so many of us do on our commute home. All right. Coming up, we're going to roll into the 8 o'clock hour talking about Innovation Park. So the city council is getting together today. They are looking at something to move that project forward. This is, of course, where the old Arco Arena is.
7: Yeah, that's a huge project, Christina. So, what they've got planned is has taken place in other districts like the rail yards as well. So
8: we'll have more on that story. We'll also talk a little bit about the voter ID lawsuit. This was filed by the folks who are, pro voter ID on the California ballot. They don't like the name change, the title change that you'll see on your ballot when you go to vote on that measure this November. So more on those stories straight ahead.
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0: And tow trucks are on the way to help clear off the roadway, but traffic remains stop and go starting after Watt Avenue. Traffic on the 10s every 10 minutes, mornings and afternoons. Roy LaMilla, KPK News Radio, 93.1 FM, 1530 AM.
1: Plenty of sunshine and seasonably hot with highs in the mid-90s to near 100 degrees today. Under clear skies, lows in the upper 50s to low 60s. Plenty of sunshine, still quite hot for us on Wednesday. Highs in the mid-90s to 100. I'm AccuWeather, the meteorologist Jason Caterina on KFBK, Sacramento's News Radio.
2: It's 62 degrees in Sacramento with our top local story this hour. The future of Sacramento's old Arco Arena site is in the spotlight today. The city council is set to consider a financing plan supporters say could help transform the property into a major mixed-use development with a hospital, housing, and thousands of new jobs. KFBK's Daniel Martindale with more.
3: The Sacramento City Council meets today to consider the first step in creating a special infrastructure financing district for the former home of the Sacramento Kings, now known as Innovation Park. Plans include housing, retail, parks, and a California North State University hospital and medical campus. Council member Lisa Kaplan told ABC that creating the district is the only realistic way to fund the roads, sewers, water, and lighting the project needs.
4: And as we know, the city of Sacramento is not necessarily flush with funding. So what you do is create this special district so that we can actually pay for the infrastructure that is needed for this project.
3: Daniel Martindale, KFBK, Sacramento's News Radio.
2: Now, today's vote does not approve the development itself. It simply begins the legal process to create the financing district. The proposed hospital and the rest of the project would still need additional city approvals before construction could begin. Our top national story this hour is the Fed meets. President Trump is once again calling for an interest rate cut. Mark Mayfield with more.
5: Trump spoke on Air Force One Monday.
6: We should have the lowest interest rate in the world.
5: Trump told reporters the new head of the Federal Reserve, Kevin Warsh, is doing a fantastic job, but the Reserve Board is very political and some members may have bad intentions. Trump nominated Warsh and says he knows what Warsh wants to do. The Federal Reserve will announce its next rate decision on Wednesday. I'm Mark Mayfield.
2: Now, for more of what matters this morning, here's Mark Dembski.
7: And good morning, Christina. A closely watched California bill is once again moving through the legislature after failing in previous years. It would expand legal protections for survivors of domestic violence, sexual violence, and human trafficking who are charged with violent crimes. Tammy Trujillo with more.
8: It would apply to domestic abuse victims facing criminal charges, with the exception of most murder cases. This is the fourth straight year the legislation's been introduced after three previous unsuccessful attempts. It's opposed by police and prosecutors. Advocates say it would benefit survivors of human trafficking, an intimate partner, or sexual violence. Those already convicted of violent crimes would also be able to petition a judge to vacate their convictions, citing past trauma. I'm Tammy Trujillo.
7: Authorities have identified a third victim now from the deadly boat capsizing near Alcatraz earlier this month as a Sacramento resident. The San Francisco Medical Examiner saying 74-year-old Carol Boyce's body was recovered near Point Diablo, just west of the Golden Gate Bridge. The Volare capsized back on July 14th while carrying 20 people during a memorial service. Three victims have now been found, while one person remains missing as that investigation continues. Sacramento County deputies, they are warning residents about a surge in violent jewelry thefts that begin with a simple distraction. KFBK's Emily Lotz with the details.
9: The sheriff's office says thieves often target people wearing expensive jewelry in parking lots, shopping centers, and outside businesses. Suspects may ask for directions, offer a hug, or try to hand over flowers or jewelry before quickly grabbing necklaces, bracelets, or watches and fleeing. Investigators say some victims have been knocked to the ground or injured during the robberies. Deputies are urging people to stay alert, keep their distance from strangers who approach unexpectedly, and report suspicious activity immediately. Emily Lotz, KFBK, Sacramento's News Radio.
7: California's wine slowdown is prompting some grape growers to look at a different kind of crop, agave. The drought-tolerant plant, best known, of course, for making tequila and mezcal, requires little water and costs less to grow than many traditional crops. California now has about 100 agave growers across 38 counties, with Fresno County seeing some of the fastest growth. The California Agave Council saying at least seven companies in the state are already producing agave spirits.
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7: Well, starting pitcher Jack Perkins took a no-hitter into the sixth inning.

0: the A's Monday night at Sutter Health Park against the Red Sox. However, he ran into some trouble and the bullpen couldn't bail him out. Boston with a grand slam in that inning. They went ahead by three before the A's actually looked to rally.
1: Jonah Heim drills one to center. Rafael is back at the track. He will turn and watch it fly. It's now 4-2 Boston.
0: Well, unfortunately, that's as close as the A's would get last night. 4-2 was the final, as the Athletics have now lost not only three straight, how about this, 24 of their last 30 games. Ouch. As for the Giants Monday, San Francisco blanked the Brewers at Oracle Park. 3-0 the final in that one. Time is 8:06 on your Tuesday morning. I'm Mark Dembski. 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
3: Time now for our talk back clip of the hour. President Trump's approval ratings have slipped, and many Americans remain frustrated over inflation and affordability. Yet a new CNN analysis finds voters still trust President Trump and Republicans more than Democrats to handle Iran. Here is the perpetually caffeinated Harry Enten from CNN breaking down the numbers.
4: The American people, simply put, are not buying what Democrats are selling on Iran. They still trust Republicans more, even if you look at President Trump's approval ratings on the subject, and they're negative too, but yet Republicans and Trump still more trusted than Democrats are on Iran.
5: Has there been any change over time?
4: No, and this is even more surprising, right? You might think, okay, as the war has gone on and on and on, you might think, hey, the Democrats would be gaining ground in terms of trust that the American people would give them on Iran. Anything, it's the opposite. It's the opposite. Trust Democrats or Republicans more on Iran. In April, according to a Washington Post Ipsos poll, the Democrats were more trusted by 2 points. Again, close margin, no clear leader. But look where the shift has been. If anything, the shift has been in the Republican direction. Now the Republicans and Donald Trump are trusted more by 2 points on Iran. So again, over the course of the war, if anything, the Republicans have been the ones that have been gaining ground, which I think just goes so opposed to all of the news coverage that we have seen so far and all of, you know, the media. You would think, hey, but no.
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6: ABC News. I'm Sherry Preston. Today marks the beginning of the sixth month of the Iran war. Airstrikes halted for now in hopes that diplomacy toward a ceasefire might succeed. Someone who is a big supporter of that conflict and the one in Ukraine, South Carolina Senator Lindsey Graham, who is being honored at a Capitol ceremony this hour in the rotunda. In attendance, Vice President J.D. Vance.
7: Lindsey Graham loved people from all walks of life, I think in part because of the way that he grew up, because of the fact that he wasn't handed everything. He was fascinated in everybody.
6: ABC's Jay O'Brien has more.
8: Graham will be eulogized here at the National Cathedral by his close friend, President Donald Trump, who has said that the South Carolina Republican was like family to him. Graham died suddenly just about 2 weeks ago due to heart complications. He had just returned from a trip to Ukraine where he met with Ukrainian President Volodymyr Zelensky. Zelensky will be here in attendance for Graham's funeral today in honor, he says, for Graham's steadfast support for his country and its defense against Russia.
6: Israeli Prime Minister Benjamin Netanyahu also at the White House and to attend Graham's funeral today. How are you feeling about the economy right now? Consumer confidence a bit shaky, says ABC's Jim Ryan.
9: The Conference Board asks Americans for their assessment of current economic conditions and how they're feeling about the short-term future. For the third consecutive month, the present situation index has fallen, while the expectations index has remained steady. Looking ahead, the Conference Board finds that consumers anticipate little improvement in business conditions over the next 6 months. Jim Ryan, ABC News.
6: Damage across the Midwest following a strong line of storms and a tornado that touched down in the Appleton, Wisconsin area. Damage as well in Chicago as well. This woman shocked at what her neighborhood looks like.
10: It's like some huge dinosaur just stomped on everything.
6: No serious injuries. This is ABC News.
3: Time now is 8:10. Let's get a check on traffic with Roy Lamella.
5: Going to get you updated on this crash just outside of Elk Grove. Southbound 99 before Arno Road, we have a two-car crash blocking the left lane. One of the vehicles rolled over with CHP and emergency crews on scene. Traffic is backed up solid right now, starting at Grantline Road. Now, within this backup, we actually do have another accident, South 99 before Dillard Road. It's actually a two-car crash that's over to the right shoulder and is causing a little bit more delay in the area. So southbound 5 is going to be a better alternate if you're trying to get down to the Stockton area. Now, we're also got that crash westbound 50 just before the Cap City Freeway. Five-car crash. It's blocking the three left lanes. Tow trucks are on the way. Some of them stuck in traffic right now as you're backed up starting after Watt Avenue. No estimated time of opening those three left lanes, but CHP is doing what they can to try to get that out. But if you're coming in from the Rancho Cordova area, once again, westbound 50 is going to be slow from Watt Avenue all the way up to the Cap City Freeway due to this crash. And leaving West Sacramento on westbound 50, just a little slow from the merge with 50. That continues to the middle of the Yolo Causeway. Traffic on the 10s every 10 minutes. Mornings and afternoons. Roy Lamilla, KBK News Radio, 93.1 FM, 1530 AM.
3: Sunny today with a high near 95 degrees. Tonight clear with a low of 62. And then tomorrow sunny and hot. We'll get near 99 degrees. And then we move right into the 100s toward the later part of the week. Currently at 62 in Sacramento.
0: 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Celebrating 50 years of craftsmanship, the Citrus Heights Sentinel is where we grab this story. And Citrus Heights moving ahead now with plans to extend the Arcade Cripple Creek Trail. The City Council has approved environmental documents for a new half-mile trail connecting Stock Ranch Nature Preserve to Sylvan Road. That project includes a signalized crossing, creek bridges, and improved access to neighborhoods, schools, and shopping. Final design expected by the end of this year, with construction plan once funding is secured. Christina?
3: Okay, if retirement's just around the corner, this conversation is for you. From when to claim Social Security to whether you're saving enough, we're going to talk with our own Kelly Brothers about the decisions that could add or cost you thousands of dollars over the course of your retirement. Next.
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21: 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I'll see you there.
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0: California's One Less Spark campaign is urging residents to help prevent wildfires as hot, dry weather increases the risk by avoiding activities that could start fires. Officials say people cause about 95% of California wildfires.
3: Joining us for this weekly conversation about personal finance is Kelly Brothers from Cap Trust. We're talking Social Security this week, and a lot of people assume Social Security is going to cover a lot of their retirement. But realistically, how much of someone's income is it designed to replace?
23: Yes. And, you know, I think that's one of the big problems with Social Security is that it has morphed in the public consciousness from being a safety net to being a foundational piece of one's retirement. And I understand why people feel that way. I mean, they pay into it for their entire working lives. But at the same time, it's almost insolvent. We know that the trust fund is going to run out of money. There are fewer workers coming in to replace the ones who are paying the freight right now. And luckily, there's a few people, including a Louisiana senator who is not going to run for re-election. He is trying to gain some momentum since he's kind of a lame duck to see if he can do something to increase the solvency of Social Security for a longer period of time. But still, it comes back to this perception that it is a foundational piece of your retirement, not just a social safety net for the people who kind of fall through the cracks or don't have any other means of saving for retirement.
3: Yeah, but when you go online to the Social Security website and you create this account and you look it up and it tells you, okay, this is how much you're going to get at this age or whatever. I mean, are those numbers we just cannot count on?
23: I think you can count on them if you're, it depends on how old you are. I don't think they're going to pull the rug on anyone in retirement or maybe anyone over the age of, let's say, 55 or 60. I think they will say, I hope they at least have the integrity to say, hey, these people have been working under a certain set of rules. Now at the very moment they need the money, we're going to change the rules. But I don't think you can count on those numbers if you're 35. Or 40, I think those numbers are going to change. Again, you know, there's a number of different levers they can pull to make this money last longer, to build out kind of the integrity of the system out for an additional 2 decades or 3 decades. We just haven't had the political will to do it. And it probably includes the way we compute COLAs. It probably includes the age at which you can take Social Security. It probably includes maybe changes to the Social Security wage base. In other words, the way you pay into the system while you're working. We can do it. We just haven't done it.
3: Yeah. Well, speaking of age, the age at which you could take it, a lot of people claim Social Security at 62 because they're worried it's not going to be there later. Is that usually the right move, or can waiting, is that better to increase your monthly benefit?
23: Yeah, it's taxed differently if you don't wait until full retirement age, which for most people is 66 or 67. You know, they guarantee you 8% a year if you wait till 70. And the break-even point for most people is age 83 or 84. In other words, if you live past 84, you were better to have waited until the age of 70 to take that money. But of course, we don't know that. Believe me, if we all had an expiration date stamped into our heel, it would be a lot easier to do retirement planning. It'd be a lot easier to figure out Social Security and Medicare. But we got to get our arms around us both. So not just Social Security, Medicare as well, a huge draw on the public coffers and the way that people use it. And it was seen as a like I said, a safety net, and it's morphed into something differently. And the real tragedy here is we just don't have the political will to address the issue and fix it with some, you know, course corrections, as opposed to waiting for chaos.
3: All right. Thank you so much, Kelly. We appreciate it. And we'll talk to you for business headlines in just a moment. Let's get a check now on traffic with Roy Lamella.
5: 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Right now, still running a little slow on westbound 80 between Greenback Lane all the way down to the Cap City Freeway split. That's resulting in an 11-minute ride starting in Roseau to the Cap City Freeway. And still a little slow continuing on to the Cap City Freeway southbound from the split with 80 to Watt Avenue. Then again, from El Camino Avenue to Arden Way. That's going to be a 13-minute ride from the split with 80 to downtown. Driving up from Elk Grove, still got a few stretches of sluggish traffic starting at, it looks like, Pocket Road and continues up towards Sutterville. After that, no delays to Highway 50. That'll be a 13-minute ride up northbound 5 from Elk Grove. 15 minutes up northbound 99 as you start to slow right after Mack Road, and that continues in pockets all the way up towards Highway 50. Now, westbound 50, we got some problems due to a multi-car crash. Westbound 50 just before the Camp City Freeway, a multi-car crash actually involving five cars still blocking the three left lanes as tow trucks are on the way to help clear this off the roadway. Your slow and go actually starting at Watt Avenue, and that's going to be a 40-minute delay from Folsom to downtown. As you're driving in from Woodland on southbound 5, some minor delays between I-80 and Garden Highway, and it'll be 20 minutes coming down southbound 5 across the Old Oak Causeway. No problems there. 15 minutes from Davis on eastbound 80. Injured at work? Go downtown. 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Traffic on the 10s every 10 minutes. 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
1: Plenty of sunshine and seasonably hot with highs in the mid-90s to near 100 degrees today. Under clear skies, lows in the upper 50s to low 60s. Plenty of sunshine, still quite hot for us on Wednesday. Highs in the mid-90s to 100. I'm AccuWeather meteorologist Jason Caterina on KFBK. Sacramento's News Radio.
3: 64 degrees in Sacramento, and back we go over to Cap Trust to check in once again with Kelly Brothers. We know the Fed has their meeting today and tomorrow with some sort of announcement tomorrow. The president has asked for a rate cut, or he's called for one. What do you think is going to happen?
23: I don't think he's going to get it. I just think the inflation numbers are still too high, but we'll see. We'll see. I mean, we have a new guy in charge. He was appointed by President Trump, but he's shown himself to, or at least he's projected that he wants to remain very independent from the executive branch. So we will see how those discussions go. But you still have this push and pull of oil prices, especially, and their impact on inflation. And at the same time, and actually the jobs numbers are fine. There's not this burning need to cut rates. I mean, I think the initial jobless claims were the lowest last Thursday, so people filing for unemployment going back decades. So the jobs picture remains pretty darn good. What else do we have going on today? We have Apple planning to lease iPhones through a partnership with a company called Klarna. So for $18 a month, you can lease your iPhone, not buy it, and go about it that way. And then you can upgrade or end the lease or do whatever you want, probably much quicker than if you buy it and you're locked in for however 2 years or whatever it is. Let's check. A lot of earnings still to come this week as well. Dow up 544 at 52,755. NASDAQ down 32. The S&P up 21 points, or about 0.33%. Gold down 45. It's holding on to $4,000 an ounce. Oil is down another 2.5%. So we're at $80 a barrel. Remember, we were at 115, dropped to 70, went up to 90. Now we're at $80 a barrel. We'll see if some sort of deal can be struck between the U.S. and Iran. 10-year bond yield, 4.6%.
3: All right. Thank you so much, Kelly. Appreciate it. And time now for our talkback responses of the hour. The clip was with Harry Enten from CNN. He's their data analyst, talking about President Trump's approval ratings have slipped. Americans are frustrated over inflation and affordability. Yet, all the numbers show that voters still trust President Trump and Republicans more than Democrats to handle Iran. And we asked you, Why do you think that is? Is it about policy, leadership, or simply a lack of confidence in the alternative?
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4: In my opinion, it's the lack of trust in the alternative. Who can trust the party that did what they did with COVID, that did what they did with the borders, that did what they did with all of the race baiting and all of the other stuff that they do? We can't trust the party. I don't trust the media. The legacy media and anything they say. So we have to trust President Trump because of the fact that at least he's trying to do what he promised he would do.
7: About the Republicans gaining ground over the Democrats, I believe that the Republicans are getting frustrated with Trump because he's not going fast enough for them. They want the war over already. And the people are moving away from the Democrats because they're becoming socialized and communist, and people don't like that either. So there you have it.
8: The GOP tells a much better story than the Democrats do. I have no idea what their story is right now on anything because they're just not visible. That said, I think that's the majority or why people would feel that the Republicans are more capable in managing that war. It's absurd, but true.
0: Christina?
3: All right. So very interesting. All of your perspectives. We do appreciate it. All 4 hours. We've had great talkback response this morning. And we'll have four more fresh ones for you tomorrow.
0: Let's do it in the meantime.
3: Yep. From the courtroom to the classroom, California's attorney general being sued over election policy, while Sacramento City Unified says they've got a new agreement that could put them on the path to closing their budget gap. Oh, story straight ahead.
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3: From the courtroom to the classroom, California's

0: Attorney General being sued over election policy, while Sacramento City Unified says a new agreement puts the district on a path to closing its $170 million budget gap. Let's get outside and check traffic first. Roy Lamella is standing by.
1: 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We still have this five-car crash westbound 50 before the Cap City Freeway blocking the three left lanes. Tow trucks are on the scene trying to clear this off the roadway. That has the backup beginning at Watt Avenue. 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
2: Plenty of sunshine and seasonably hot with highs in the mid-90s to near 100 degrees today. Under clear skies, lows in the upper 50s to low 60s. Plenty of sunshine, still quite hot for us on Wednesday. Highs in the mid-90s to 100. I'm AccuWeather the meteorologist Jason Caterina on KFBK, Sacramento's News Radio.
0: 64 degrees in Sacramento with our top story at the bottom of the hour. California's Attorney General Rob Bonta is usually the one doing the suing. But now he is on the receiving end of a lawsuit after changing the language of California's voter ID ballot measure. KFBK's Jason Campidonia explains.
3: Rob Bonta, we will see you in court.
4: A pro-voter ID group has filed a lawsuit over the changes to the wording of a voter ID ballot initiative in the November election. Republican Assemblymember David Tongipa from Fresno.
3: He has decided to manipulate and rig the November election and change the title and summary of our voter ID initiative. We call it cheating fair and square.
4: If passed, voters would have to show government-issued ID at the polls or provide the last four digits of a government-issued ID number when voting by mail. Bonta says the wording was changed for clarity. I'm Jason Campidonia.
0: Now, for more of what matters this morning, here's Mark Demskey.
5: And good morning, Christina. Sacramento City Unified has announced it's taken a major step towards stabilizing its finances. The district and its teachers union have now approved a new agreement designed to help close the massive budget gap. We get more details from KFBK's Daniel Martindale.
6: The Sacramento City Teachers Association and Sacramento City Unified have ratified a labor agreement expected to provide more than $97 million in financial relief. District leaders say the deal will help address a $170 million budget deficit and reduce the risk of a state takeover of the district. Most of the savings will come from temporarily using an existing retiree health benefits trust to cover retiree health care costs over the next 3 years, freeing up money in the district's general fund. Daniel Martindale, KFBK, Sacramento's News Radio.
5: Now, district officials saying that agreement is an important step. However, more work will still be needed to be done to fully resolve Sacramento City Unified's long-term financial challenges. Elsewhere, California's next big one could become the costliest natural disaster in U.S. history. KFBK's Emily Lotz with more from the statewide earthquake center.
7: Researchers say a major rupture on the southern San Andreas Fault could cause up to $1 trillion in damage, which they say reflects not only California's larger population and more valuable homes, but also the vulnerability of aging infrastructure, including water systems, gas pipelines, roads, bridges, and the electrical grid. Experts warn a powerful quake could trigger widespread fires, cripple transportation, disrupt utilities and communications, and leave communities without critical services for weeks. They say the warning isn't meant to alarm Californians, but to underscore the need to strengthen infrastructure and improve earthquake preparedness before the next major quake strikes. Emily Lotz, KFBK, Sacramento's News Radio.
5: Well, speaking of earthquakes, a powerful magnitude 7.1 quake has struck southwestern Japan. Multiple people believed to have been killed after an explosion at a mall following today's earthquake. That quake hit near the coastal city of Uki and left about 45,000 customers without power. Aerial footage showing a derailed cargo train, collapsed towers at an industrial plant, and a small building on fire. Tsunami advisories have since been lifted. Thousands, though, of residents were evacuated as a precaution. President Trump was in the Detroit area, of course, on Monday, renewing his push to bolster the American auto industry. More details from Tammy Trujillo.
8: In a campaign-style speech at the GM Milford Proving Ground in Milford, Michigan, Trump said he's done more for auto workers than any other president.
9: We're building more auto factories and more plants than at any time in the history of our country. And someday the fake news is going to be writing stories about it. They don't like to write those stories. That's why they call them the fake news.
8: He says his tariffs targeting foreign autos have boosted domestic production. His visit comes less than 100 days before the midterm elections and a week before Michigan holds its primaries. I'm Tammy Trujillo.
5: Time now, 8:35 on your Tuesday morning. 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
10: I'm Sherry Preston. Americans' confidence in the economy falling this month as gas prices resume their climb. The Conference Board's Consumer Confidence Index falling during the month of July. Israeli Prime Minister Benjamin Netanyahu meeting with President Trump today face-to-face for the first time since the war was launched 5 months ago today. Both leaders, as well as Ukrainian President Volodymyr Zelensky, will attend funeral services for South Carolina Senator Lindsey Graham at the National Cathedral this afternoon. Senator John Thune at the Capitol Rotunda honoring him today.
11: And to Lindsay, rest in peace, my friend. I look forward to the days when you make us all laugh again.
10: People are believed trapped under a collapsed shopping mall in southern Japan following a strong earthquake earlier this morning. This is ABC News.
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0: Okay, fans who cannot make it to the 2026 Outside Lands Festival will have the chance to stream it live. The San Francisco event's taking place from August 7th to the 9th. It'll be available to watch via Amazon Music channels on Twitch and Prime Video. The Strokes, Turnstile, Empire of the Sun, Lucy Dacus, and some of the other artists featured on the lineup. 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
5: That's going to be a busy weekend in San Francisco.
0: I think so. Better to stay home and stream it, I say. All right, let's get outside and check traffic. Roy Lamella is standing by.
1: This report sponsored by Lowe's. Finally, some good news on westbound 50. Had a crash right before the Kansas City Freeway that was blocking the three left lanes. Well, that crash has finally been cleared from the lanes. Traffic still remains a little stop and go from Watt Avenue to 65th Street. But after that, just some minor delays on the WX between the Kansas City Freeway and 16th Street. Speaking of the Kansas City Freeway, that's going to be a little slow starting after Exposition Boulevard. And it continues to P Street. And then after that, no delays to Highway 50. Still got the crash, though, south of the Elk Grove area, southbound 99, right before Arno Road. A two-car crash still blocking the left lane. A tow truck is on the scene trying to get one of the cars at least off the roadway as one of the cars overturned. Traffic is stop and go from Grant Line Road. After that, no delays making your way down towards the Galt area. And we're looking at southbound 65 and some stop and go traffic now between Blue Oaks Boulevard and Pleasant Grove. 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
0: Sunny with a high near 95 today. Tonight clear, a low of 62. Tomorrow will bounce up to 99 and we'll have 100 plus degree temperatures by Friday. Currently it's 65 in Sacramento.
5: 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So you got about 2 months to get it all in.
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5: The Safer Sac Streets Transportation Sales Tax Measure did not qualify for the November ballot after missing signature validation thresholds. The failure delays proposed funding for transit, street safety improvements, and related mobility projects.
0: It's designed to search the latest medical research, cite peer-reviewed evidence, and even integrate directly into electronic health records. Tech expert Lisa Martin is here to explain why an AI tool called Open Evidence could represent the next wave of vertical AI. So, Lisa, what exactly is Open Evidence, and why is it getting so much attention?
11: Good morning, guys. Yeah, I saw this on the Today Show the other day. So Open Evidence, it's a HIPAA-compliant AI-powered medical search engine. It's built specifically for healthcare professionals. So what it does is it searches trusted medical sources like the New England Journal of Medicine, JAMA, others, and national treatment guidelines to answer clinical questions for physicians using peer-reviewed evidence. So unlike ChatGPT or you know AI chatbots, general chatbots, it's helping physicians. It's designed to specifically help them quickly find evidence-based answers about things like treatments, drug interactions, and clinical guidelines.
5: Okay, Lisa, explain for us, please, how this is different from physicians, you know, using something like ChatGPT or Gemini.
11: Yeah, Mark. So this one, for one, it's built specifically for medicine. So instead of searching the public internet or relying on broad knowledge, it's drawing from trusted medical journals, like I mentioned. So every answer delivers citations so physicians can see exactly where the information came from. Comparing that to your question, general AI models like Chat, Gemini, Claude, they're often better so far at complex reasoning and explaining information. So the strengths for Open Evidence are trust and transparency, because in healthcare, clinicians, they need to know not just what the answer is, but where it came from.
0: Is there a bigger trend that tools like Open Evidence signal?
11: I think there is, Christina. I think it's part of a bigger shift. We're moving from general purpose AI. It's still going forward, but it's trying to do a little bit of everything, right? And now we're also in parallel seeing specialized AI or vertical AI built for specific professions. Healthcare is a great example because we all understand it. Because success in healthcare isn't measured by creativity, right? It's accuracy, it's evidence, trust, like I said. So Open Evidence is purpose-built for physicians. There's also other tools that are vertical AI for like lawyers. I'm working with a company called Supio right now. Financial professionals with Bloomberg GPT, cybersecurity teams. So I think we'll see this trend expand nearly probably across every industry where AI is helping experts like clinicians make better decisions, faster, more informed decisions with more trusted information.
0: Okay, just so we're clear, Open Evidence is not a way for a doctor to make a decision on your health. It's a way to check the latest clinical trials because doctors are busy. They can't yes. read everything, every journal, and a lot
11: exactly.
0: of this data is moving fast.
11: Exactly. It's really an assistance tool. It's not a replacement for a clinician, but it will give them information faster to help them on things like treatment plans and diagnoses.
0: All right. Thank you so much. That's Lisa Martin, our tech expert from Silicon Valley. Let's get outside and check traffic. Roy Lamella is standing by.
1: 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A new crash reported westbound 80 just after Madison Avenue. It's a three-car crash, but everything is over to the right shoulder. Still a little slow, though, as you're making your way through the area. Starts to back up right around Elkhorn Boulevard to the scene of the crash. And then that's going to be an 11-minute ride from Roseau to the split on westbound 80. 12 minutes on the Cap City Freeway from the split to downtown. Also a 12-minute ride up northbound 5, with traffic moving pretty much at the limit from Elk Grove to Sacramento. Northbound 99 running a little sluggish between Mack Road all the way up towards Highway 50. You're looking at a 13-minute ride there. Westbound 50, a multi-car crash earlier this morning right before the Camp City Freeway has been cleared from the three left lanes, and traffic still running a little slow from 65th Street to Stockton Boulevard, but a 25-minute ride as you're coming in from Folsom on westbound 50. Southbound 5, a little sluggish through Natomas, actually starting at I-80 to Garden Highway, and that'll be a 19-minute ride from Woodland. Eastbound 80 across the causeway from Davis, a 16-minute ride into town. All right, it's officially the most wonderful time of the year at Staples. 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Staples, that was easy. Traffic on the 10s every 10 minutes, mornings and afternoons. 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
13: Sunshine and seasonably hot with highs in the mid-90s to near 100 degrees today. Under clear skies, lows in the upper 50s to low 60s. Plenty of sunshine, still quite hot for us on Wednesday. Highs in the mid-90s to 100. I'm AccuWeather meteorologist Jason Caterina on KFBK, Sacramento's News Radio.
0: 67 degrees in Sacramento. And time now to get over to Cap Trust, where we check in with Kelly Brothers. A Fed meeting today and tomorrow. Announcement tomorrow. What do you think will come of this, Kelly?
14: You know, I think it'll be a great discussion, but I think they will leave rates where they are, and I think they're closer to raising rates than cutting rates at this point. Even though the president wants them to cut rates, even though the president appointed Mr. Warsh, the inflation is still there. But one really big help in that regard are oil prices. Oil prices down another 4% today, now below $80 a barrel. Now, this is all pinned on hopes that the U.S. and Iran are going to settle things gently. I'm not sure why we would have that hope, but that is the hope this is built on. I mean, it was just last week, oil was at $90 a barrel. Now it's below $80 a barrel. That's a huge drop in a matter of a few days, but oil has been volatile, and it's a huge component of inflation. So we're keeping our eye on that. Johnson & Johnson paying $5.5 billion to settle thousands of long-running lawsuits that claim that talc products caused ovarian cancer. Let's check the real-time now. Oh, by the way, Boeing, they had a loss mainly because of the costs they say they are incurring to get two new Air Force Ones done by 2028. Of course, yeah, you're thinking, didn't the president just get a new plane? Yeah, he did, but that is following him into retirement to wherever his presidential library is. But two brand new Air Force Ones will be coming from Boeing in 2028. Dow up 623 at 52,832. NASDAQ up 21. S&P up 33 points, or almost one half of 1%. Gold down 35, just above $4,000 an ounce. I told you about oil already. 10-year bond yield, 4.59.
0: All right. Thank you so much, Kelly. Appreciate it. Time now to get over to the live line, where we catch up with Sam Shane from the Shane Reaction. Catch him every day at noon right here on KFBK. Good morning to you, Sam.
15: Good morning, Christine. There is something circulating out there called the Becerra tapes. And Steve Hilton, the Republican running for governor, he's posting video clips from the Becerra tapes. His opponent, of course, is Javier Becerra. Javier Becerra served as Secretary of Health and Human Services in the Biden administration. Now, during that time, under Becerra's direction, they lost apparently some 319,000 children, according to these new Becerra tapes, who poured over the border, of course, no supervision, no parents. And today, more than 140,000 are still missing. This is part of a deeper, broader investigation. So we're going to play a clip or two coming up on the Shane Reaction from the Becerra tapes and talk more about the implications of that one. San Francisco Chronicle this morning, Christina, reporting a pair of bills have been introduced by Senator Adam Schiff to set stricter boundaries on AI-generated campaign ads and paid posts from influencers supporting some of the candidates out there. This got very popular. Do you remember this during the most recent primary election? It got popular out there, both of those.
0: Oh, yeah, absolutely. And I think it's also a reaction to some of the campaign ads that have been made by most recently Steve Hilton, who running for governor, and Spencer Pratt, who kind of did a whole new kind of campaign ad based on AI.
15: Yeah, no, it really changed the dynamic. I don't know, you know, if this would even hold up in court. I mean, this to me is a First Amendment issue. But anyway, Senator Schiff has at least introduced that. Reverend, all fewer kids. Yep, kids out there.
0: Well.
15: Yep, and I just want to get this number in very, very quickly. The number one city where we are having fewer children, San Jose, has lost 20% of its population under the age of 18 in the last 10 years, according to the Wall Street Journal.
0: Very interesting. Something? Yeah. All right. Lots to get to today on the Shane Reaction. Yep. Catch Sam today at noon on KFBK. We'll be back with the debrief in a moment.
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0: Stewart still running a little slow out of the Elk Grove area on southbound 99 due to an earlier accident before Arno Road. The accident's been cleared, but you're still stop and go from Grantline Road down to Eschinger Road. You love the way the place feels. Every escape feels a little more extraordinary. 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
1: On our way up to 95 degrees today, currently 67 degrees in Sacramento. We started this morning talking about that potential sales tax or transportation that now will not be on the ballot. Apparently, the signatures that came in, a lot of these were not registered voters, so they were disqualified. The ballot is it's not going to get to the ballot this time around.
2: Authorities have identified a third victim now from that deadly boat capsizing near Alcatraz earlier this month as a Sacramento resident. San Francisco medical examiner saying that 74-year-old Carol Boyce's body was recovered near Diablo, Point Diablo, that is just west of the Golden Gate Bridge. That boat, of course, it was carrying 20 people for memorial service. It capsized on July 14th.
1: Busy day for the president. Every day is busy for him. But today, he's going to be meeting with Benjamin Netanyahu, Prime Minister of Israel, also Ukraine's President Zelensky, both of those men in the country to attend the memorial event for Senator Lindsey Graham, who passed away a couple of weeks ago. Of course, Iran, the war with Iran will be top of mind as all of them meet on this topic. President also giving a short interview about the interest rates. The Fed is meeting today and tomorrow. We'll be making an announcement tomorrow. We do not expect them to lower rates, although the president has urged the new Fed chair, Kevin Warsh, to do so.
2: Cal Fire investigators, they've arrested 30-year-old Jacob William Hoskins of Sonora on suspicion of recklessly causing that Dove fire. That fire has burned about 250 acres, remains just 10% contained this morning.
1: Interesting conversation with Jim Ryan today. He's our ABC national correspondent out of Dallas on the national homicide numbers, which are set to drop the lowest they've been in a century, which is just remarkable. So we talked to Jim about that. It's a brand new survey and study that's out on crime within the nation, and homicides dropping to the lowest level in 100 years. All right, want to thank you so much for being here. We'll have fresh talkback clips for you tomorrow, as well as a new Sacramento in progress. For Mark Dembski, I'm Christina Mendonca. You have a great day.
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3: Welcome, everybody. Tuesday, July 28th edition of Clay and Buck. He's Clay. I'm Buck. We're ready to rock. Let's do this. There's a lot going on. First of all, Trump is hosting Zelensky of Ukraine. Is he going to show up wearing a suit, Clay, or a t-shirt? Zelensky of Ukraine will be there. And also, Netanyahu, the Prime Minister of Israel, is at the White House. And I think those meetings are both pretty imminent. We may bring you some of the live chat from the Oval Office or wherever it's being held with those heads of state. Two very big things going on there, of course, the Middle East and the Russia-Ukraine war. So, yeah, there's going to be things to talk about, to be sure. We have the funeral for Lindsey Graham happening. Many of you, particularly South Carolinians, I'm sure, watching and following that closely. A lot of people giving their, paying their respects to Senator Graham. We had Trump last night in Michigan talking about a health care plan as well as the war on fraud this administration has been involved with. And I'm trying to make sure we're getting, those are some of the top line items. Also, Clay, this Michigan primary, which I know Clay's really into the Michigan primary. So he's going to break that down for us in a little bit. This, like, she's the woman who sounds like the mom from Bobby's World. She's like, oh, gosh, don't you know Haley Stevens? Oh, yeah, she's from Michigan. And then you've got Abdul Al-Sayed, who does not sound like the mom from Bobby's World. We will have the showdown between the two of them. Clay watching this very closely as he does the horse race aspect of the Senate, because Clay, to put it succinctly, tough word to say on radio. If we win that Michigan seat, if Rogers wins that Michigan Senate seat, we're in great shape for Senate control.
4: So really do believe, by the way, if he can run against Abdul El-Sayed, there's a poll out today, Buck, with him up 10 points on Abdul El-Sayed. If Abdul El-Sayed, the crazy left-wing nominee, is picked, there's going to be a little bit of a panic that sets off in the Democrat Party. And Mike Rogers will have money pouring in, the likes of which I'm not sure we've seen in an open Senate seat in Michigan ever before. So just FYI.
3: Now, there's also, by the way, there's some jihadism going on in Europe, which I may talk to you about a little bit, just because in this country, there's still the left still doing all they can to run interference and cover for jihadism abroad and here at home. A car at a pride parade. This is we'll get into this. A jihadist killed a bunch of people at an LGBTQ event, and Democrats in this country are very, if anything, they're just trying to make sure everyone knows that's not the real Islam. Okay, we'll talk about that in a little bit. But Clay, the Fauci diaries. Now, remember, everybody, this isn't just a one day story, because Wednesday, Fauci is appearing on Capitol Hill. Some people are saying Fauci might plead the fifth. Which, Clay, you can handle that piece of this in a second. If you were lawyer Clay for Fauci, what would you tell him to do? Because here is what has come out of this. And this is a subject that both of us feel passionately about. It goes to all trust in all institutions, though, in this country. It goes to the complete collapse of trust in the media. And it's a cautionary tale that I don't think we have really accepted and put into practice the lessons learned. So that's a huge reason to also focus on this. But Clay, Fauci, we knew that he was doing all this stuff, but he wrote it down. And what's coming out of this is not only his megalomania, which was obvious, but that he, as RFK Jr., HHS secretary, this is cut eight, guys, said last night on Fox, Fauci lied about everything.
4: Yes.
3: Play it.
5: He lied about masks. He lied about social distancing. He lied about the transmission. He lied about natural immunity. He lied about the capacity, as you just said, of the vaccine to prevent infection. He got vaccinated, a very, very public press conference, January of 2020. And then 5 months later, he had, and this is the first time that we knew this from the diary, he had a pulmonary infarction, which is one of the adverse events that NIH, CDC, and FDA said are expected from the vaccine. He never told anybody. He got treated for it privately by the best doctors in America. At the same time, he was telling everybody that that was not an adverse event.
3: Clay, he's horrible. I mean, just let, can you take this? First, Fauci lied about everything, and now we know. Second, what happens to him on Wednesday? Should he plead the fifth? Because he might have to lie some more. What do you think?
4: I think he's going to plead the fifth. Now, this goes into the legal weeds a little bit. Rand Paul, I believe, would argue, as would many other senators, that because he's already received a pardon, that he can't plead the fifth because there is no incriminating statement that could occur based on, again, that pardon. If I were Fauci's lawyer, I would say plead the fifth on everything, because what we don't know, and again, this is, for lawyers out there, it's really kind of a fascinating analysis. And by the way, we should also mention there's Biden audio from Robert Hur out on classified statements. And this is an intriguing legal issue as well, as it pertains to Biden's culpability. How much does a pardon go forward? Because I think what Rand Paul's clearly trying to do, Buck, is trap Fauci with new false statements that he could argue the Biden pardon doesn't cover. And so if I were giving Fauci advice, I would say take the Fifth Amendment on everything. Buck, here is the challenge with that. The video, now maybe you can say the New York Times, NBC, CBS, ABC, whatever, they're just going to pretend this story doesn't exist and pretend this is all a witch hunt. But the video of Fauci taking the Fifth Amendment on everything, if it's well done, the questioning, and it's well organized, could be pretty devastating overall to his historical legacy, which this, I got to give Rand Paul credit, Buck. If I had told you that Fauci had an 1,100-page diary, I don't know that I could have believed it was as damning as it is, or that he would even be enough of a megalomaniac to have kept a diary and that somehow it would be discoverable. I haven't heard Rand Paul talk about this in earnest, but as more and more of this comes out, Fauci's historic legacy is going to be in tatters, and I really do believe that he'll have to take the fifth for fear of being prospectively charged with things that he might say tomorrow morning.
3: A few things that have come out from the diary, they're not surprising from the perspective of people who have known all along what Fauci is, what he's all about. But to your point, Clay, that he wrote this stuff down and that he was so sloppy. He's so arrogant, I think, that he became sloppy. That's often that's a common thing. Hubris leads to mistakes, whether it's Game of Thrones or the United States during a pandemic. Hubris leads to massive errors. And I would say, one of the things that, and you know, and Secretary of HHS Kennedy laid it out well. I mean, really every major issue, natural immunity, for example, I remember trying to tell people, if you've already had COVID, you have nothing to worry about. And the whole medical establishment, because Fauci told them to, just lied to everybody about that. Oh, but like maybe you could get a second infection. You know, well, yeah, but that's true about everything. You could also be hit by an asteroid tomorrow, but you don't refuse to go outside because of it. But that he knew the fatality rate was so low. In February of 2020.
4: Yeah.
3: The fatality rate was basically a bad flu season. Clay, things got so crazy that people like you and me who are like, guys, it's like a bad flu. We got to go about our lives. They started calling you a flu bro. And like you were some kind of idiot. Like, oh, the flu bros. It's not, you know, it's a flu. No, it's not. Yes, it is. It's a bad flu season.
4: This is also the law. The contemporaneous statements that Fauci made into his diary are impossible to reconcile with what he was saying publicly. So this is where he's created a lot of legal mess for himself, because I would bet, and I hope they have elite lawyers who are providing these questions, because Buck, some of these senators are frankly so bad. You only get 5 minutes at a time. And, you know, Democrats are going to try to rehabilitate Fauci and they're going to say, oh, this is a witch hunt. You know, you only get 5 minutes, then the other side gets 5 minutes, and it's challenging to really make your case in 5 minutes. The questions have to be crafted so perfectly. And really, I hope the Republicans on this committee are working in concert to ensure that they actually aren't trying to grandstand and that they're really trying to get information and hold Fauci accountable. Because so many of these politicians like to talk and they don't get to the essence of the issues. If you hit them seriously, I almost wish they would just all give their time, yield their time to Rand Paul and just let him have the entire Republican opportunity so he doesn't get broken up. That's what they should do because he knows this subject better than anybody. But that's my biggest concern, is just they're not going to be able to get him dead to rights because they're too sloppy. He can filibuster. The questions are poorly drafted. You're going to get protected by Democrats. That's my biggest concern about this, because the diary in much of this, he is dead to rights, clearly lying. You talked about the fatality rate. He said publicly the fatality rate was 10x what he was saying it was privately.
1: I think his fatality rate, by the way, that the one that he actually believed was high. But put that aside for a second.
4: 0.2, you know, would mean 99.8% of people all survive. He was saying it was 2% fatality, publicly 3% fatality. And yeah, I think the 0.2 and 0.3% fatality actually is way higher than it ended up being, because basically everybody in America got COVID. Many people got it multiple times. And we're going to talk with Alex Berenson at 1. There's even in his diary Fauci saying that he knows the COVID shots aren't working and that he was nervous about attending public events because he knew the COVID shot wasn't working, and everybody showing up and saying they had gotten the COVID shot didn't make him any less fearful that he might get COVID. So again, totally different than everything that he was saying in public. That, by the way, was November of 21. He was saying that was a huge deal.
1: This is really for tens of millions of Americans. For tens of millions of Americans, Fauciism became a religion. It was a cult. Truly. I wrote about this in my book. I'm not just trying to pitch Manufacturing Delusion, although go get a copy. It was a cult. And Clay, this is the point where it has been exposed that the cult leader believed nothing that he was saying to the cult.
4: Yes.
1: Members.
4: Yes.
1: This is. You know, give me all your money. I'm going to sleep with all your wives, but I don't really think the world's going to end tomorrow. P.S. I'm Fauci. Like, that's what this whole thing was. The whole thing was a scam. And those people, they're going to have a lot of psychological trouble with it. They're just going to ignore it, of course. That's why they're not covering it on CNN and everything else. But they should feel really humbled. They should feel like they got swindled by a very obvious con, because they did.
4: Yeah, I mean, this is, to your point on the cult leader, this is like when everybody took the Kool-Aid with Jim Jones, I think, if it was correct, back in the day, and then you found out the cult leader left town and didn't drink the Kool-Aid himself. Is Fauci still wearing a mask, for instance? I don't see him out in public very much anymore, but most of the people still wearing masks are doing so because Fauci told them to do it. Dear leader does not believe what they're doing is good enough for him to do himself.
1: Well, also, that's why I have no sympathy for his position or anything else, because he is cruel. He could help people, relieve them of their anxiety disorder, which is what wearing a mask right now in an airport is. You have an anxiety disorder. You have a mental health issue. You don't have a physical or like a biological health issue. You have a mental health issue, or, you know what I mean, infectious disease, a disease issue. You have a mental health issue. He could relieve those people of that burden just by saying, guys, it's really okay, but he won't do it. The cult leader won't do it, because then people might start asking questions about other things. And they might say, well, why'd you wait so long? But a lot of people have just found out that, like I said, Fauci is the leader of their cult, or was the leader of their COVID cult. And he was actually just, you know, pillaging their bank accounts, their wives, and lying about the whole thing, metaphorically speaking, the whole time. Because that's always what happens in these cults, too, by the way. It always breaks down when the guy's got 10 Rolls Royces parked out front and you find out that he's having 5 affairs or whatever at the same time. And, you know, whether it's a traveling tent show preacher or some guy who's like a guru from India or what. It's always the same thing. And you see the same thing with Fauci. Fauci loved his image on TV more than anything else. He cared more about that than any of you being able to have a wedding, your kids' graduation, hold your parents' hands while they were dying in the hospital. He cared more about seeing Fauci on CNN and MSNBC and PBS than any of that. And that is what I think is so hard for people to accept now. And I think they shouldn't accept it. And I think that a lot of Democrats should be raked over the coals for this, quite honestly. I'm not ready to let this go at all. So,
4: well, I think also the failure to cover this story, again, elucidates, echoes, reverberates one of the top discussions we have on this show regularly, which is the power of the media is to decide what a story is. No one covering the Fauci diary at ABC, at CNN, at the New York Times. The fact that if you read those media outlets, you wouldn't even know the Fauci diary existed. Now, maybe they can say, well, we're waiting to see what Fauci himself says at the hearing on Wednesday. How much they cover that, Buck, will be a sign of whether they're finally ashamed of the Fauci cover-up, and are they willing to throw him a bit to the wolves and try to protect themselves, like we saw happen with Biden when the shame got high enough after that debate where they could no longer claim that he was perfectly fine. They cast him aside. Could the same thing happen with Fauci tomorrow morning? That's one element of this story. I'm waiting to see how it plays out.
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4: Welcome back in, Clay and Buck. We appreciate all of you hanging out with us. In addition to the Fauci diary revelations, when we come back, they have released the Robert Herr tapes, many of the investigatory aspects of the classified documents case there. And I want Buck to hear it because I want to get his read as a guy who used to work in intel. Biden is on tape talking to his ghostwriter, that is the person who would write one of his books, and saying on the tape, "I just found the classified documents downstairs." Buck, this initially occurred reportedly before he was president, right? So there is no protection in the same way that there might have been with President Trump, where, as you have pointed out, the president has argued at any point in time he can decide to declassify something. So this is a big story. It's going to slide under the radar. Also, Netanyahu, Zelensky, both in the Oval Office, all that more. Born on America's darkest day of 9/11, the Tunnel of the Towers Foundation has been helping America's heroes ever since. Heroes like New York Police Department Officer Pedro Garcia, a 25-year veteran who answered the call in the aftermath of 9/11. Pedro spent many days in search and recovery efforts at Ground Zero. In this 25th anniversary year of 9/11, we continue to see the toll that day still taking on heroes and their families. Pedro bravely battled a 9/11-related illness that ultimately took his life, survived by his wife and their children who remember him as a man who cared deeply for others, always had a story to tell. 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
0: Here are the latest headlines from the KFBK newsroom. California officials are urging people to help prevent wildfires as hot, dry weather increases the risk. The One Less Spark campaign asks residents to avoid activities that could start fires. Officials say people cause about 95% of California wildfires. Gas is up in California for the 13th straight day. The average price of a gallon of regular is now $5.65 statewide. That's a penny more than yesterday and nearly 30 cents more over the 13-day stretch. Sacramento County is at $5.55 a gallon. The lowest average is in Yuba County, where a gallon of regular is just $5.34.
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0: The Athletics have lost three straight in 24 of their last 30 games. The Red Sox took the win last night, 4-2 the final. Same two teams tonight at Sutter Health Park. Your next update in 30 minutes. I'm Dina Kodiak, now traffic and weather together on KFBK, Sacramento's News Radio.
5: 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Slow and go traffic out of West Sacramento. We'll start off on westbound 50. We got some brake lights just after Jefferson Boulevard. It continues to the merge with 80. Westbound 80, you're going to be slow after Reed Avenue. That continues to Capitol Avenue. And then continuing on the Yolo Causeway, looks like it's a little sluggish to about mid-Yolo Causeway. Still seeing a little bit of sluggish traffic in the downtown area, actually on the southbound 5 connector ramp to eastbound 50. Eastbound 50 on the WX, no delays as you're making way towards the Cap City Freeway. You love the way the place feels. Every escape feels a little more extraordinary. Every getaway is a chance to make the moment yours. 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Traffic on the 10s every 10 minutes, mornings and afternoons. 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
13: Plenty of sunshine today, hot with highs in the mid-90s to near 100. Then under clear skies tonight, lows in the upper 50s to low 60s. Plenty of sunshine, hot again Wednesday with highs in the mid-90s up to 100. I'm AccuWeather meteorologist Jason Caterina on KFBK.
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1: Welcome back in here to Clay and Buck. So, some of the ghosts of Christmas past are making a spooky appearance in the news cycle, if you will. We have had Fauci, of course, whose narcissism is truly legendary. And that is telling us what we knew, but now we're getting the details, and now it's beyond any reasonable doubt whatsoever. There's something else, though, that comes up. And it's now these things somewhat tie in. We'll get to the tie in, but they have released more from the Biden tapes, if you will. And now these are different kinds of tapes, but it has to do with the investigation into Biden over classified information. And I just want to note before we get into this, Clay, they make this stuff really easy for principals, if you will, meaning the people who are the head of an agency or the president who's the commander in chief. People handle this stuff for you. You have a secure, you have a skiff, or, you know, you have rooms where you're like, this is not hard, is my point, right? You're not, sometimes this stuff can actually get a little complicated. You know, if you're at a forward operating base and you're traveling and you're moving around in a war zone and you've got a secure bag with you and you've got the lock bag and, you know, you got to take it. Like, there are ways that classified gets a little bit more complicated. It's not complicated when you're the president, okay? It is not hard to keep this stuff. And in the case of Biden, going back to when he was vice president and or a senator as well, I mean, this guy, and they make this stuff easy, and they're also extremely unforgiving and stringent if you're like lower on the totem pole, so to speak. But now we have all these people at the top of the totem pole who are just total idiots about it. Biden's here. He is. This has just been released by House Judiciary, Clay.
4: House Judiciary has released this. They've been fighting to try to get this information out forever. Just to characterize here, Biden is being interviewed by his ghostwriter, the person who's writing his latest book, and he's looking for classified documents. And he comes in on tape while speaking to his ghostwriter and said, I just found the classified documents. Listen to this.
2: So this was early on in 2009. I just found all the classified stuff downstairs.
4: On tape, Buck. Now, the ghostwriter tried to destroy all of this. This is locked and loaded, as easy of a case as you could possibly have. Now, one, I want to ask you, pretend this were you writing a book, and pretend you weren't able to actually write the book yourself like Biden wasn't, and you had a ghostwriter, and you were on tape referencing classified documents. What would have happened, do you think, to you or anyone else that you worked with back in the day at intelligence agencies? What would likely be the result of this?
1: Yeah, I mean, if you still held an active clearance, for example, they would definitely suspend and probably strip your clearance, which would mean you'd get fired from your job as well. And then there would, you know, to be fair to this, people will be like, you go to prison for 20 years. That's not what would generally happen based on, look at the Petraeus case, although he's an important senior guy too. You look at these cases, you know, usually it's, you're trying to fight to not get a 1 or 2 year prison sentence and a felony on your record.
4: Now, Bolton may get a prison sentence, right, for what he did. So there is some evidence of recent high level penalty. We'll see what happens.
1: Exactly. This is what I'm saying. It can have prison time attached to it. It depends on how egregious it is. In the case of Bolton, it allegedly is very egregious. In the case of Biden, you know, you can't hold on to this stuff and know that it's classified and just think that that's okay. I mean, this is flagrantly, by the way, he was a senator too. It's not even, he can't pull the president.
4: And I'll get to that. I'll get to that in a sec. Yeah.
1: But flagrantly ignoring the rules and protocols for this stuff, just like Hillary Clinton did. She flagrantly ignored, thought she was above it, and was breaking the law in doing so. No question about it. Same thing with Biden here. So he completely skated on this because of his dementia, which they pretended he didn't have while he was president.
4: So this is an open and shut case criminally. He's on tape mentioning it. You said
1: you're taking a plea deal, by the way. Just a question of what the deal is, but you're taking a plea. If you're a normal person, if you're not Biden, and you're done.
4: This fits the hearsay exemptions. Traditionally, statements mattered, you know, uttered out of court are not admissible. This would be under multiple different hearsay exemptions. For those of you who are attorneys and or people who just wonder, well, is this admissible? It would be admissible. Multiple different hearsay exemptions would allow it to be admissible. He's admitting that he committed a crime. So his only defense, Buck, and you kind of hit on this, is maybe given how expansive the Supreme Court has ruled presidential powers to be. Because he was later elected president, he might be able to argue that his prior illegal acts with classified documents are somehow cleansed based on his presidency. Now, I don't know. This is one of the situations that is actually complicated. It would probably go all the way to the Supreme Court. I don't. And this, by the way, could also apply for Fauci as it pertains to pardon.

0: to what extent are presidential powers both retroactive and prospective? In other words, how far back do they extend and how far forward do they extend as well? And that remains to be seen. So maybe Biden could use, ironically, the precedence of extensive executive power that President Trump won to try to protect himself here. But I actually think Robert Hur was far too kind. I think that Biden should be prosecuted for violating the law as it pertains to classified documents. And remember, the other part of this, Buck, is the ghostwriter tried to delete all these files. So somehow, and the tech gurus at the FBI, I believe it was, were able to go back and find all of these files, because as soon as the Biden classified documents scandal began, Biden came out and said, basically, hey, I've got my own classified document scandal. And this ghostwriter tried to immediately delete all the evidence of the classified documents that Biden had admitted to holding. We should also play for you, just to kind of round this into full fulsome shape here. Biden, despite being on tape having classified documents he was not entitled to hold, as soon as the Trump classified documents case started, Biden immediately ripped him to shreds over it. I believe we have that audio too.
1: When you saw the photograph of the top secret documents laid out on the floor at Mar-a-Lago, what did you think to yourself looking at that image?
2: How that could possibly happen? How anyone could be that irresponsible?
0: Buck, this is perfect, because that is a 60 Minutes interview, if I'm not mistaken, with our good buddy Scott Pelley, journalist extraordinaire, quizzing Biden about his own classified document scandal. No, of course not. About Trump's classified document scandal, which the Supreme Court said was completely within presidential powers for him to retain. So I do think that kind of puts a nice bow on this, but Robert Hur was dragged through the mud over this investigation. Remember, they said, how dare he say that the president was doddering, or he didn't seem particularly focused in his ability to answer questions about this. Robert Hur was vindicated by the June 27th, 2024 presidential debate, but also Biden dodged complete responsibility for clear violations of federal law, not dissimilar to what Hillary Clinton was able to do as well. And they still argued that President Trump should have Mar-a-Lago raided, that he should go to prison for the rest of his life. If Trump had not won the election, they would have continued on this prosecution as well.
3: I got to tell you, unless you're publishing classified or giving it to the enemy or an adversary for money or something, if for pure mishandling, meaning, you know, keeping it in your home, I assume the Bolton defense team, although, you know, you have to look at the specifics of what he had, but they're going to say this is such a capricious prosecution because you have Hillary and Biden and you go all this. Listen, now they did prosecute Petraeus for it, but some people just skate on this and others get hammered pretty hard.
0: Yes.
3: You know, for the mishandling part. I'm not talking about it. Look, everyone knows if you're selling secrets to China, you got to go away for a very long time, and that's espionage. That's betraying your country. There's still clarity, at least on that, I think. But on the mishandling part of this, and I'm not talking about accidental mishandling, because that's not what this is. This is intentional mishandling.
0: Not only intentional mishandling.
3: There are people that have been hit really hard, Clay, for accidental mishandling.
0: He had to smuggle this out of the Senate and somehow get it to his house, right? So, and it kept it in his garage by the Corvette, in addition to the Biden family papers and everything else.
3: And keep in mind, he does this with the intention. Why would you do that? You have to put this into the mix too, Clay. Why would you bring home more classified documents if you're Joe Biden? So that you could use the information in your memoir and then be like, I didn't know it was classified. You know, that's it. There's no other reason. You're not going to paper your walls with this to impress guests, although maybe. I guess Biden did some of that too. But generally speaking, it's so you can put it in your memoir. And it looks like, by the way, that's also what Bolton did.
0: Yes.
3: Which is they wanted to have a reservoir of classified to use, to draw upon, to write about, to publish. So it's not like they took it home to do a little extra studying before they went back into the skiff the next day. They brought it home with the intent of making it public information, which is really bad. This is, we have all these laws against this. And I had to live under these laws when I was in the agency. And they was taken, if you were a little nobody like I was, taken extremely seriously. Not seriously for Joe Biden. Total joke.
0: Yes. So that is also happening. We should also continue to mention Netanyahu was in the Oval Office with President Trump reportedly for over an hour. No questions, no public available press briefing following that meeting. But price of oil and gas has dropped back below $80 a gallon. It's come down precipitously, sitting around 78 right now. Just FYI, so probably we'll see that story start to diminish and vanish. We were waiting to see whether there will be any sort of public event with Zelensky, who is also supposed to be in the Oval Office today. Old family pictures can carry great emotional value in your own home. Just the discovery of a picture stashed away someplace you haven't seen in years is enough to ignite memories. Imagine stumbling across old videotapes or mini discs from the last era, wondering what's on them. It's like discovering a time capsule. How did you see it again? Most of us no longer own VCRs or have equipment to watch them. 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
21: What's happening, fellow sports fans? It's Andy West. Let's take a look back on this day in sports history, July 28th. We'll start off today way back in 1929. The Chicago Cardinals become the first NFL team to train out of state, holding their camp in Michigan. Jumping way ahead today in 1994, on the night baseball players set an August 12th strike date, Kenny Rogers of the Texas Rangers pitches a perfect game for a 4-0 victory over the Angels. And today in 2009, Chicago White Sox ace Mark Burley set a major league record by retiring 45 straight batters. Coming off a perfect game in his last start, Burley retired the first 17 Twins batters to surpass the record of 41 straight set by San Francisco's Jim Barr in 1972 and tied by teammate Bobby Jenks, a reliever, in 2007. The streak ended with two outs in the sixth, and Minnesota went on to win 5-3.
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0: Welcome back in, Clay and Buck. We are rolling through the first hour here. We got a ton of you who want to weigh in with a variety of different topics, of which we have already discussed. Let me go first to Dell down in Gainesville, Florida. Fair question. What you got for us?
19: I'm wondering about the role that Dr. Deborah Birx played in concert with Dr. Fauci on national television concerning COVID restrictions.
0: Yeah, it's a fair question. We talked about Dr. Birx some yesterday. So far as we know, she does not have an 1,100-page diary, which basically is proving that she was saying something different than what she knew to be true, as is the case with Fauci. She also, Buck, basically bailed early on all of this because she got caught being a hypocrite, if I remember correctly, during Thanksgiving.
3: Thanksgiving, yeah.
0: All of her family traveled to be with her at their lake house or beach house or something like that. She just basically said, I'm done with this, and kind of stepped out of the public limelight, whereas Fauci, if you unfortunately remember, was very involved in the early days of the Biden administration. Remember, even in the winter of 21, we were on doing this program, Buck, and Biden put out that winter of death statement when he said that the fact that people weren't getting the COVID shot was very frustrating. All that is part of this story as well. Joe in Las Vegas has a question. Fire away, Joe. Joe, you called us.
22: Oh, yeah, I'm sorry. I was so well prepared, I became Ralph Cramden. You know, you guys were earlier talking about Fauci answering the questions, and you said, why shouldn't he? He's got immunity already. But if I were his attorney, I would advise him not to answer the questions, to take the fifth.
0: That's what I said, yes.
22: In jail for that, and keep him in jail until he decides to talk. Because it's important that we hear what he says.
0: Well, first of all, it's a Senate committee hearing, and they're trying to develop. Now, you do raise your right hand and testify under oath. They're really trying to develop more evidence here. I don't believe that you can be forced or compelled to testify if you take the Fifth Amendment. And that's why I think we'll see tomorrow morning whether the release of these diaries and whatnot has, in his mind, made Fauci want to defend himself, or if he's just going to take the fifth over and over and over again, which would be theatrical in some respects, but also cut away from the impact of anything that he could be prosecuted for saying during the course of that hearing. So tomorrow morning, I mean, I'm sure we're going to be talking about this on Wednesday at 8:30 a.m. Eastern tomorrow morning. We're going to find out what Fauci's strategy is. Trucker Don on the road in Iowa. Trucker Don, fire away.
23: Hey guys, thanks for taking my call. I appreciate it. I'm in Cincinnati, Ohio, actually, heading down to Alabama right now. To your point about the Joe Biden classified info being kept in the garage next to the Corvette, that house is the house that he left those documents in and rented out to Hunter Biden, a then crackhead with prostitutes and drug dealers and who knows what, while the man was passed out in his own home, that those all those documents could have been compromised. And
0: that's right.
23: It's just egregious. Yeah, no, that's egregious that that point hasn't been made politically, if nothing else.
0: I remember we talked about it back in the day, and certainly, Buck, the other part of this is that, if I remember correctly, many of these classified documents were connected to Ukraine, where Hunter Biden ended up on the board of Burisma, being paid millions of dollars even while he was a crackhead. So there is a big connection point there as well. When we come back, Alex Berenson's going to join us. There's a new second home tax that has been applied in New York City. It's not being applied all the time fairly. We'll talk about that with Alex Berenson, plus the latest on Fauci. That's next.
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0: The headlines move on, but the heartache and terror do not in different parts of Israel. Iran and its terrorist proxies continue to plan their next attacks on Israel, but Israel's IDF is not only defending their people, but they're also standing on the front lines against terror that threatens their entire region.
24: Even when the news crews leave, the International Fellowship of Christians and Jews remain. 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Near Israel's border with Lebanon, a Hezbollah drone recently struck the home of Yelena, an 84-year-old Jewish woman living in Israel. Widowed earlier this year and living alone, she was trapped inside by the blast. Thankfully, she was not injured, but she remains displaced. Like you and me, she doesn't want to leave and abandon her home.
0: Join the International Fellowship of Christians and Jews, the IFCJ, in praying for the peace of Jerusalem and for the soldiers, families, and civilians carrying the burden of this fight right now. Visit PrayIFCJ.org. That's Pray.
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31: From ABC News, I'm Michelle Franzen. The flag-draped casket of the late Senator Lindsey Graham lies in state in the Capitol Rotunda, a line of people waiting to pay their respects after the 71-year-old died suddenly. At a ceremony earlier, Republican leaders remembering their colleague and friend, Vice President J.D. Vance, credited Graham for helping him get elected to the Senate and says the South Carolina senator was interested in everyone's story.
32: Lindsey Graham loved people from all walks of life, I think in part because of the way that he grew up. Because of the fact that he wasn't handed everything, he was fascinated in everybody.
31: This afternoon, lawmakers, family, and dignitaries, including Ukraine's president and Israel's prime minister, will attend funeral services at the National Cathedral. President Trump will deliver the eulogy. Ahead of Graham's funeral, a bipartisan group of senators announcing an agreement to move ahead on a highly anticipated Russia and Iran sanctions bill.

0: nearby Appleton.
1: Oh my God!
0: Debris sent flying as a tornado moved through.
1: Debris in the air!
0: AccuWeather storm chasers are tracking the destruction on the highway.
2: There's massive debris flying in the road.
0: Cars mangled in sheet metal. The storm exploding transformers.
3: Oh, that is cool.
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4: Here are the latest headlines from the KFBK newsroom. California Attorney General Rob Bonta is usually the one doing the suing, but now he's on the receiving end of a lawsuit.
6: A pro-voter ID group has filed a lawsuit over the changes to the wording of a voter ID ballot initiative in the November election. Republican Assemblymember David Tongipa from Fresno.
7: He has decided to manipulate and rig the November election.
6: If passed, voters would have to show government-issued ID at the polls or provide the last four digits of a government-issued ID number when voting by mail. Bonta says the wording was changed for clarity. I'm Jason Campadonia.
4: California's wildfires are destroying forests faster than they can be replanted. A new CalMatters report citing a draft of the state's updated reforestation strategy says high-severity wildfires have burned more than 2.3 million acres of forest over the past 25 years, leaving many areas unlikely to recover naturally. The report warns burned landscapes could permanently become brush or scrubland without large-scale replanting efforts. The families of seven people killed in last year's Esparto fireworks plant explosion have filed new lawsuits seeking financial compensation. Among those being sued are the California State Fire Marshal's Office, the Yolo County Sheriff's Department, and the Esparto Fire Protection District. Your next update in 30 minutes. I'm Dina Kodiak, now traffic and weather together on KFBK, Sacramento's News Radio.
8: At 10:03, we're taking a look at a hazard on the roadway. Eastbound 50, this is right before Watt Avenue. Again, reports of a bumper in the center divide. CHP Road Runner traffic break to clear that bumper out of the center divide, and at least over to the right shoulder. But so far, no delays in the area. Speaking of delays, just a little sluggish in the downtown area on southbound 5, starting after J Street, and continues down towards Highway 50. Traffic on the 10s every 10 minutes, mornings and afternoons. Roy Lamilla, KBK News Radio, 93.1 FM, 15:30 AM.
9: Plenty of sunshine and seasonably hot with highs in the mid-90s to near 100 degrees today. Under clear skies, lows in the upper 50s to low 60s. Plenty of sunshine, still quite hot for us on Wednesday. Highs in the mid-90s to 100. I'm AccuWeather meteorologist Jason Caterina on KFBK, Sacramento's News Radio.
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0: Welcome back in. Hour number two, rolling through the Tuesday edition of Clay and Buck. Appreciate all of you hanging out with us. There has just been a tweet from Zelensky saying he had a good meeting with President Trump. There also has been a meeting with Netanyahu, both in the Oval Office. So far as I have seen, there have been no questions that have been answered or asked about both of those meetings. We will continue to keep you updated on that front. We bring in now our good buddy Alex Berenson, who has been covering COVID for a long time. Also, we want to talk to him about Mamdani's new goal to tax second homes and publishing the list of second homeowners, whether it's accurate, where that is all headed. But let's start with what I think is a crazy revelation, 1,100 pages, multi-year diary from Dr. Fauci that appears to call into question his public statements and bring them into conflict with many of his private statements. First, let's start here, Alex. You covered COVID as aggressively pretty much as anybody on the planet. Did you have any idea that Dr. Fauci was keeping a diary like this? Were you stunned when you saw it? And what has stood out to you so far as you've been able to tell of the revelation so far?
1: Well, I mean, on the one hand, am I stunned he was keeping sort of a list of notes for a memoir? No, he's an egomaniac. We all knew that. And he, you know, he did write, you know, a memoir. Am I stunned that he is so stupid that he apparently left it on a government computer where Rand Paul's investigators got it? I mean, they haven't disclosed where they got it, but that seems to be the most likely explanation. Yeah, I'm kind of stunned by that. And I'm certainly stunned by some of the stuff in it because it's so much worse than, you know, and I'm as cynical about Fauci as anybody. But it is so much worse than I thought. The level of monomania, the level of narcissism, it's clinical. You know, he repeatedly writes that he's the most important person in the world. He writes about all these, these celebrities. He had a particular, you know, fascination for sort of Hollywood actresses of a certain age, or a Barbara Streisand. Julia Roberts comes up in there, and his interactions with them. He writes that Trump is enamored of him. It's all awful. It's just as gross as one could, you know, worse than one could imagine. And then and there's so much more to say about this, but I would just let people should really understand this. Okay. Here's what's not in there. What's not in there is the discussion of a guy who's thinking hard about the epidemic, about new evidence unfolding, whether it's about virology or epidemiology, whether it's about the best mitigation measures and the right way to handle things. There's none of that in there. What there is a discussion of how great he is. And that is what's so disappointing to me. If he'd been this incredible egomaniac, but also shown real intelligence about this, it would feel slightly different. Instead, it's just the worst of all worlds.
2: Yeah, I got to say, Alex, and you and I go back quite a ways on this. Remember, I was doing five hours of radio a day in New York City. I was talking to you. I was like, yeah, I don't think these mask things are really going great. It's when Tucker was doing his show at Fox at 8 p.m. And you know, there was like a little merry band of misfits that were like, this Fauci guy is absolutely terrible. But really, the revelation here is it's what you said, and we've talked this a little bit. It's clinical, actually, how nuts he was. Like there's something he wasn't just narcissistic in a general sense. He was a little deranged, and that comes across. And that was a surprise to me, actually. That went beyond even what I had anticipated.
1: Yes, there's a guy named Richard Ebright at Rutgers. Okay, and Richard Ebright would criticize Fauci, and Ebright has been very aggressive about pushing on the lab leak stuff and been correct about most of it. And Fauci repeatedly refers to Ebright as an a-hole. He uses the full word. He is so petty in addition to everything else. I mean, this Richard Ebright, nobody knows who Richard Ebright is, but Fauci takes time, not once, but over and over in this to write, and these are supposed to be his own notes to himself about how terrible this guy is. He couldn't take any criticism. It is really something.
0: So what happens now? Tomorrow is the 8:30 a.m. Eastern Fauci hearing in front of Rand Paul. There has been discussion that if Fauci were to lie, and certainly they can use what he put in his diary as part of the impetus for questioning, that he could be charged prospectively for perjury. It would not include the Biden pardon, so to speak. As a result, I expect him to mostly take the Fifth. The only reason he wouldn't is because he's such a megalomaniac that he's concerned about the historical record. What do you think Fauci will do tomorrow? How will tomorrow play out?
1: So that's a real, I mean, I'm as interested as anybody. I think, you know, I haven't looked at the exact language of the pardon, so I am not sure. And we've talked about the pardon before. I don't think pardon is going to get revoked. Okay. So my belief is that the exact language essentially immunizes him from everything from 2014 on. And so I think it'd be pretty hard for, to make a case right now, even no matter what he says tomorrow, if it goes against stuff that, you know, happened during the Biden administration, right? So if they say, well, you're contradicting something you said then, well, I'm not sure that the pardon wouldn't apply. But put that aside, I think you may be right, okay? I think it's going to be very hard for him to accept that this is sort of the last, you know, public big appearance that he has. And even the New York Times today wrote something acknowledging that this looked bad for him. And so, you know, when the Times has to say that, you know how bad it is. And so on the, you know, there, I think he'll be tempted to sort of get into it and say, you know what, I'm 85 years old. They're not going to prosecute me. That, you know, that's just not going to happen right now. And I don't want Rand Paul, who I think I'm so much smarter than, to have the last word. So I guess I'm saying I would not be surprised to see Tony Fauci, and I hope he does. I hope he mixes it up, because I think Rand Paul will destroy him.
2: Well, you know, something also, you know, I'm just going to assume, Alex, you've been listening to the whole show today, but I know you're a busy man. Guys, go check out Alex's Substack, by the way. It's fantastic. But earlier in the show, we played HHS Secretary Kennedy saying, and he just went through the list, Fauci lied about masks. He lied about lockdowns. He lied about natural immunity. He lied about the shots working. I mean, he lied about the fatality rate. It seems like he really, truly lied about every major thing the whole time.
1: He either lied or didn't know. I mean, well, one of the things that actually came up, and this is very, very important to me, and I just tweeted it, and on August 25th, because I'm still going through, and there's still, you know, I'm like, it's 1,000, it's, you know, it's 1,100 pages, so I'm like 1,000 pages in at this point. But on August 25th, 2021, Fauci writes, but we now have data from Israel showing that the shots were not working against severe disease and hospitalization. Okay. And basically the whole media establishment and the whole public health establishment has never admitted that publicly. You know, to this day, it's, oh, well, they didn't work against infection, but they still kept you from getting sick and dying. He knew that was not true in August 2021. Now, why does that matter so much to me? Because 2 days after that, and I was saying it as loudly as anybody in the world, I was saying, you know, the shots are failing not just against infection, but they're failing against hospitalization. You can see it in the data. The Biden administration and Pfizer got me kicked off Twitter. They took away my voice because I was saying something publicly that Anthony Fauci said privately and wouldn't say publicly. And it is really hard for me to forgive that.
0: We had a debate last night. We were sitting around here in the house. We got some friends over and we were talking about the diaries. Do you think Fauci had a private moment of realization ever, Alex, based on what you're reading in these diaries, where he thought to himself, oh no, I may have gotten all of this wrong? I mean, and no, I'll give you a couple of examples. You do not think he's had, you still think he thinks he's the hero of the COVID story in his own mind at this point?
1: Yes, I do. I think the denial is incredibly deep. I think he, you know, and you see, sometimes you see like a fact or two sneak in there, like this question about the shots failing, but you never see him then pulling back and questioning the bigger premise, right? Like it always becomes, and the same thing with the lab leak. It's like you see like a hint that maybe he realizes, you know what, this probably actually did come out of Wuhan, but he never will let himself pursue it. He's so defended and in such denial.
2: It's astonishing to see that it's even worse than we had anticipated with that. Can I ask you something? Why we wanted to have, I said this aloud yesterday on the show. I know he's acting, in the role, but like Dr. Jay Bhattacharya, who's been great on this for a long time. Why aren't there any position papers, policy papers, whatever it would have to be coming out of the now Trump era CDC saying, hey guys, we did a review of lockdowns, disastrous. We should never do it again. Hey guys, we've looked at the whole masking, mask on, mask off policy, total zero, no point whatsoever. We should never do it again. Why hasn't that happened? Can that happen? What is the delay with this?
1: That's a great question. The next time I talk to Jay, I will raise that with him. That's a great question. I don't know, because, you know, some of the vaccine stuff, as you know, like even talking about COVID vaccines in an honest way is a little bit politically toxic, because the media then, you know, you start talking about COVID vaccines and they're like, measles. It's like, well, no, actually those two things are totally unrelated. But I get if like they want to just kind of calm the discussion around COVID vaccines, but the stuff about lockdowns and school closures, I agree. Like, why isn't there an epi unit at the CDC, an epidemiology unit at the CDC doing that? I'll give you one other potential reason, which may be that the people inside the CDC are, you know, so left-leaning, so deep state, that they've been asked to do this or asked to come up with proposals, and they just kind of refused. And, you know, because Jay has so many other things to worry about, he just hasn't pushed on it. But I agree, that's a great question.
0: All right, let's shift gears here, because you tweeted about this. Your mom has a home in New York City. Front page New York Post today for our WOR area listeners, but everybody should know. I can't believe this happened. Mom Donnie published a list of people that he believes are going to have to pay a effective second home tax for having homes in New York City that is not their primary residence. We know a UnitedHealthcare CEO was executed in cold blood. To me, this is incredibly dangerous for the highly wealthy, because it basically gives a location where someone who could want to do them harm could go and stake them out. But also, according to you, this is not even an accurate list, because your own mom, who's lived in this same house for decades, I think you said, yeah, is on the list. Like, what in the world's going on here?
1: I have no idea. And it's not just her. It's, you know, there's like people, there's a councilman, I think, on Staten Island who's lived in the same house for 15 years. He's on the list. And look, my, you know, I'm not saying that, you know, my mother doesn't live in a nice townhouse, but, you know, they bought this 30 years ago. It was not. You know, it's gone up in value quite a bit, right? It was not worth then what it is now. So they made a good investment. And, you know, her like reward for this is getting on this list that she doesn't belong on, getting sent a letter telling her that she has 3 weeks to sort it out with the city or she owes them $55,000. And, you know, like, I think we'll get it sorted out, but she's 81 years old. She doesn't deserve this. And what's also interesting to me, so I posted about this, and you know, you never know what's going to go viral on Twitter, but this thing's really gone viral, right? It's more than 3 million views so far. But there's a lot of people out there who are like, oh, you know, screw the old lady. Too bad for her if she can't figure this out. It's like, who do you think you are? Like, she didn't do anything wrong here. And she made an investment and spent money and has paid her own taxes. She's a widow now. Like, she doesn't deserve your vitriol because she happens to have a nice house in Manhattan, a townhouse. Like, I mean, who did, it's the anger on the left that comes out in various ways is really disturbing to me sometimes.
2: It is indeed. Alex Berenson, everybody, go check out his Substack, Unreported Truths. Sir Berenson, it's good to be right, sir.
1: Let's, you know, and when the New York Times actually has to kind of admit it, that's when you know you were right.
2: Oh, yes.
0: No doubt.
2: Indeed.
0: Get your popcorn.
2: Thanks.
0: We'll see how the tomorrow goes. Thanks for the time, and thanks for all the work you've been doing for a long time.
1: Thanks, guys.
0: That's Alex Berenson. Let me ask.

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3: Welcome back in here to Clay and Buck. It is pretty remarkable that even Alex Berenson, Clay, at this point, has to say that Fauci's megalomania was surprising even to him, and also the sloppiness of the whole thing too, to write this stuff down. Who would write this stuff down about themselves in any situation? I'm the most famous person in the world. Who writes down, if you are the most famous person in the world, why would you write that down?
0: I have thought for a long time, as you have, that Fauci is an incredible villain. But his stupidity to have written an 1,100-page diary that is discoverable, as Rand Paul has discovered it, and they're now going to be able to grill him on this tomorrow, is astounding to me. Because his argument could just be that he was right on everything and people are attacking him because of that reason, right? I mean, that's effectively what his best defenders have said for a long time. To write down the opposite of what you are saying publicly as often as he did in this 1,100-page diary is, I mean, he's basically blown himself up. And to your point, Buck, to be fair, people, even in their diaries, tend to slant things in their favor, right? I mean, it's your diary. Yeah. So, oh, he's so mean to me, or she's so, like, think about like little kids who are keeping diaries, or teenage girls, or whatever else. This is all just staggering to me that he could be this dumb.
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11: Here are the latest headlines from the KFBK newsroom. California seeing a summer uptick in COVID-19 cases. Public health officials say in the week ending July 18th, 3.4% of COVID tests in California came back positive. Public health experts say seasonal increases in COVID-19 cases during the summer have become a common trend. With U.S. wine consumption dropping, some California grape farmers are considering switching to agave, a plant used to make agave spirits. It needs little water and is cheaper to grow than many other crops. hops. It's best known as the main ingredient in Mexico's tequila. There are about 100 agave growers in California, with a plant now found in 38 of the state's 58 counties.
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11: Cal Fire has made an arrest in connection with the Dove Fire that has burned hundreds of acres in Tuolumne County. Cal Fire investigators have arrested 30-year-old Jacob William Hoskins of Sonora on suspicion of recklessly causing the fire. Your next update in 30 minutes. I'm Dina Kodiak, now traffic and weather together on KFBK, Sacramento's News Radio.
12: And at 10:31 right now, getting reports of a hazard on the roadways in the Auburn area. This is westbound 80, just before Horseshoe Bar Road. We got a large piece of fabric in the lanes, actually in the two right lanes. So far, not causing any delays. CHP on the way to clear it off the roadway as cars are swerving around to avoid it. Traffic a little slow as you're making your way through Rose Hall on southbound 65. Looks like it starts to get crowded at Blue Oaks Boulevard. It clears up by the time you get to Galleria, and then clear sailing after Galleria down towards I-80. We had some earlier delays on southbound 5 through the downtown area. Looks like things have cleared up really nicely between Garden Highway all the way down towards Highway 50, and also on the southbound 5 connector ramp to eastbound 50. Looks like traffic is moving at the limit through the WX all the way out to the Cap City Freeway. Traffic on the 10s every 10 minutes, mornings and afternoons. Roy LaMilla, KBK News Radio, 93.1 FM, 1530 AM.
13: Sunshine, a very warm afternoon. High today, 94 to 98. Clear skies tonight, a low 58 to 62. And then sunny and warm again tomorrow, a high 96 to 100. Sunshine on Thursday, a high 96 to 100. I'm AccuWeather Steve Williams on KFBK.
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0: Welcome back in, Clay and Buck. We're talking with Alex Berenson about the Fauci testimony that is coming up 8:30 a.m. Eastern time tomorrow. We will see what ends up happening there. But at the end of that discussion with Alex Berenson, we talked about the particular new tax that Mamdani has elected to put on people who have second homes in New York City. And Buck, I saw a wealthy individual who is connected to the Kushner family put out a statement recently, and I want to make sure that I get that right. But he essentially said, hey, I've decided that I don't want to live in New York City anymore. Lifelong New Yorker, this is according to our friend Lydia Moynihan at the New York Post. He said, Charles Kushner, who has lived in New York City his entire life, I don't want to pay taxes and live in a city with a blatantly anti-Semitic mayor and his anti-Semitic wife, period. I also don't want to live in a city with the people who voted for him. That's according to the New York Post, Lydia Moynihan quoting Charles Kushner. I believe he's a billionaire, lifelong New Yorker. I got to be honest, Buck. It's Jared's father.
1: That's right. And he's the ambassador to France.
0: Correct.
1: And he got pardoned by President Trump. So yeah, there's a whole bunch of things that are known about him. Yes.
0: Pretty well connected guy there. So I do think, in the wake of the execution of the United Healthcare CEO, that we know that Mamdani made the decision to go outside of Ken Griffin, who runs a Citadel company that is largely based in Miami now. They moved out of Chicago, but he has a big second home in New York City, as many very wealthy people do. And so you heard us talking with Alex Berenson. They published the names and addresses of everyone that they believe owes this new tax on non-primary residences. And I was talking about this with my wife. I don't own a home in New York City. I don't spend very much time there. If I had a second home in New York City and my name had been published on this list and they gave my address, I would sell the home. And there have to be a lot of people. If you have a second or third or whatever the number is, home in New York City, you have the ability to live lots of different places all over the world. You can still travel to New York City and stay in a fancy hotel or some sort of elite accommodations if you are incredibly wealthy. But to me, what Mamdani has done is basically put a target on all of these individuals, just like he did with Ken Griffin. And it effectively is a war on success and a war on the wealthy. And I would bail. I would do what Charles Kushner did. You moved. You weren't in the multi-billionaire, multiple home world, but you were frustrated. I just think that there is a real brain drain that is happening in New York City, and Mamdani is accelerating the frustrations that many feel over high tax, low quality of government combo, which is not a good one. And the fact now that everybody's addresses and names are out there publicly, I would be beyond furious if I were on this list.
1: Well, take a step back for a minute on it and just ask the very obvious question. What is the point of the list? Why would you release such a list publicly? Are you shaming people for owning lawfully a very nice property in New York that you think maybe is not their primary residence? Like, why? It feels like it's a name and shame situation, but there's no shame in it. So what are you doing? Unless this is, from a class warfare point of view, Mamdani getting his Bolshevik on, if you will.
0: Yeah.
1: You
0: know, I think that's exactly what it is.
1: And just showing people that he's going to do this even after the Ken Griffin fiasco, where he stood outside of Ken Griffin's home and said, you know, look at this rich guy. But keep in mind, Clay, he's not going to bring the rents down. Mamdani's not going to be able to do any of the things that he says he's done. And so playing to the politics of resentment and envy and really pushing people's attention toward the very successful, the very wealthy, whatever it may be, in an effort to, I think, just distract them from the clear failures that he's going to have of administration. This is only likely to get worse, what I mean. You know, I was thinking about this yesterday with his his commie convenience stores, right? The breadline bodegas that Mamdani's going to set up. As I pointed out, there are thousands. Now, it depends. Are you only talking about like mega grocery stores, or are you including bodegas, which is a term for, you know, a kind of corner store deli situation that they have them all over New York, but you can get milk and eggs and things there too, right? So what's, but there are certainly thousands of places where you can get groceries in the five boroughs. You're opening up five stores that are only going to have certain products that are going to be 30% off, and they're going to run out of product right away. Obviously, people are going to be like, people who are cost conscious are going to go right to them. But Clay, is he going to say that this is a failure? No, he's going to say, well, the program started out with $70 million of taxpayer funds. We need $700 million to really make a dent. So people are saying, oh, it's all going to collapse. Yeah, but there's always the out. And this is why communism just devours everything of, well, we didn't take enough from the rich people. That's the problem. The problem isn't the program. The problem is the rich still aren't paying their fair share, which then, of course, forces the question, what is their fair share? It's never enough. There's no such thing as their fair share. Any failure of the communist is always going to be put at the feet of people who are capitalists and who have made money. That's where this is going, and that's what Mamdani's going to do.
0: You and I are both in Florida right now. I believe it is true. I know that the state of New York has about two times the overall budget of the state of Florida. I believe New York City's budget is bigger than the entire budget of the state of Florida. Well, team, will you look up that and confirm that that data point is accurate? And I think what it goes to is, I would imagine the number one state that people are leaving New York and moving to the extent they're outside of the Connecticut, New Jersey area, obviously, where you could still be in the basic proximity, is Florida. And I know for a fact, I'm down in Florida right now. You live in Florida full time. People are overall super happy about the choices that they make when it comes to living in Florida. What percentage of New Yorkers do you think feel that the New York government, having lived there, Buck, is well organized and they're getting a good return? Because sometimes you pay taxes and you could say, well, I'm upset about having to pay taxes, but I feel like I'm getting a great bargain. I don't think there are very many people who say that, but pretend that you had to choose between paying taxes to Florida or paying taxes to New York. I'm sure you don't enjoy paying taxes to Florida. How much better run do you think Florida is than New York, having lived in both?
1: It's not even close. And the biggest thing I would say, Clay, is that there is some sense, and it's not perfect, and Florida municipal budgets have gotten way too big post-COVID, and there's a lot of things that I could point to. Property taxes are too high. There's challenges here. But there is some sense of accountability, whereas what I just described, that vortex of socialist destruction from Mamdani, that's the attitude in New York, which is, we're spending too much, take more money from people. This program was a massive failure that did nothing. We didn't spend enough money on it. The public school system is a complete and utter catastrophe by and large. We just need to tax people more. This is so there's never an accountability mechanism, because the ideology of people is, we just didn't take enough from other people to make this thing good. And that's
0: here's
1: every time.
0: To the point, New York City's budget is bigger than the state of Florida's budget. Think about how crazy that is. You would also think that a lot of the things that New York City would have to do would actually, in theory, be more affordable, because New York City is nowhere near as big as Florida, right? Yeah. Roads, for instance, and public transit and things like that. I know Florida doesn't have a ton of public transit, but the cost of covering the entire state of Florida, I mean, where I am right now in the panhandle of Florida, for those of you who don't know, the western edge of Florida, and where you are basically at the southern edge of Florida, it would probably take me 10 or 11 hours to drive, at least. I haven't ever driven it to Miami from here. And they have to cover that entire region. One side of New York City to the other is almost, it's a pinprick of the distance from one part of Florida to another. That's a staggering reality. And New York City is demanding that they need more money. Well, the population of Florida is way higher than the population of New York City, right? How in the world is that possible? Florida has 24 million people. New York City has 8.5 million people. How is it possible that the whole state of Florida can be run according to our team, and it's just a little bit less, but the whole state of Florida can be run for less than New York City's government.
1: Well, the Department of Education is the single biggest line item for New York City's budget. And anyone ready for this one? The Department of Education of New York City has $38.6 billion in fiscal year 2027 allocated to it. As you pointed out, the entire state of Florida, the whole state, including education and everything, is $115 billion. So that's, I'm not just talking about New York City's budget. Remember, this is just one line item. Call it $40 billion for education. And New York City public schools, unless you get into an elite program, which there's always these big fights over, because the elite programs are incredibly racist in that they're very Asian dominated. Yes. So you have the black and Latino community likes to complain, and white liberals like to complain about the elite Stuyvesant, Bronx Science, Brooklyn Tech, and there's some other programs too, Hunter High School.
0: Which are all realize, based on standardized tests, right?
1: Yes,
0: like they're completely race-based, like blind.
1: There's no favoritism. It's race neutral, and Asians dominate.
0: Yes.
1: Asian Americans dominate. And so that works for you. But if you can't get into one of those schools, I got into Stuyvesant Clay and I'm not Asian, but no big deal. If you can't get into one of those schools, you have to go to your local public school in New York, which a large number of them are disastrous and failing. And really just extremely expensive daycare. Why is the New York City public school system so expensive? Incredibly bloated benefits that are back end heavy for retirement, for healthcare and everything for everybody who's a teacher and all that sort of stuff. So that's easier to get in. You can't get super high pay, but you can get really fat benefits and all the administrative staff. I think it's 6-1 administrative staff versus teachers that they've added, Clay, over the last two decades. 6-1.
0: I believe it is true that New York City Public School, we'll go to break here in a sec. We'll take a bunch of your calls. Tons of you want to weigh in on a variety of topics. We'll get to you and come back. I believe it is the case that the average expenditure per student in New York City now, Buck, is over $40K.
1: Mm-hmm.
0: Think about how wild that is. Every public school student, taxpayers are spending an average of $40,000 a year to educate them. That is a holy cow moment to think about.
1: Yeah, but again, it's not about education. It's a jobs program for adults and daycare for teenagers in terms of the high schools. Daycare for teenagers, jobs programs for adults who don't want to actually have to. And people go, but I had this one great teacher. Okay, yeah, but did you need the administrator? Do you need a vice principal? Do you need five vice principals per district making 300 grand? Because you've got it.
0: It's crazy.
1: Just saying. 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
1: Let's do calls. Let's jump right to it. Michael in Atlanta. What's going on, Michael?
12: Hey, guys. I just want to tell you the Fauci files are definitely a revelation.
1: Revelation. There you go.
0: Yes.
12: Revelation. Sorry, I couldn't get it out of my mouth. About really what was going on, and when you look at what he said during his diaries, that COVID was 10 times basically the average influenza. You got to remember something, that the CDC had changed the reporting requirements of all basically cases that involved COVID. So in other words, if you got into a car accident and you had COVID antibodies, that was a COVID death. That was not a car accident. So in other words, when he's talking about this as 10 times, when you add in the inflated death numbers that the CDC manipulated, it's much less than 10 times. It could be 5 times.
0: Well, yeah, thank you for the call. What is key here, Michael, is he was saying in his diary that he knew, and again, it ended up still being high, that it was 0.2 or 0.3%. while he was testifying that it was 2 or 3%, right? In other words, he was acknowledging that the rate of death was 1/10 what he was saying publicly. So I think that's the key. He knew. Dave, out in Nantucket, good place to be this time of year. What you got for us, Dave?
13: Hey, guys, thanks so much for taking my call. Isn't this thing the whole, like, Lucy with the football thing? I mean, this is a diary. Does it have any legal representation? It's not an official government document. This is his musings. Can't he just simply say, oh, I was making this up. I was doing this for right-wing bait material afterwards.
0: Thank you for the call. He can try to make up anything. It's admissible. There are hearsay exemptions, and without diving into all of them, for instance, if you are on your deathbed and you suddenly say, hey, I killed so-and-so, and that wants to be admissible later, or so-and-so is actually my daughter or my son or any of these different things. There's a list of hearsay exemptions. One of them is deathbed declarations. Another would be declarations against your own interest. In other words, we basically have decided that in the law, it's unlikely that you would lie about this, even though it's a statement out of court being introduced for the truth of the matter presented, which is what hearsay is, typically excluded. This would all be able to be introduced in a court of law proceeding, I am very confident of. just me being a legal nerd there. Michael in Bristol, Tennessee, what you got?
14: Well, I just want to say that I voted today, and I had to show my ID, and I was proud to do it.
0: We're proud you showed your ID, too. Thanks for go voting, Michael. I already voted. Buck, you got a primary coming up soon. I'm sure you'll be voting down in Florida. I voted in Tennessee last week. When we come back, we'll dive into the continued revelations, Fauci diaries, Zelensky, Netanyahu in the Oval Office, what came out of that. The final Michigan debate has occurred. All that and more we will be diving into, and you will not want to miss it. Anything else, Buck, that we want to get into? I think we got some humor, too. I know we got a couple of fun things to talk about with you as well.
1: Well, you can get kicked off a United flight now for not using headphones. Have we talked about that yet?
0: No. This is like your dream come true. Now you're going to be defending the airlines.
1: It is all of a sudden. I want to send the CEO like a fruit basket or something. Amazing.
2: Speaking truth and having fun. 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
0: There's a lot to do this summer. 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
17: From ABC News, I'm Michelle Franzen. In Washington, D.C. at National Cathedral,
16: Funeral services beginning this hour for the late Senator Lindsey Graham. It follows a ceremony at the Capitol Rotunda and a tribute to the 71-year-old statesman from South Carolina. At National Cathedral, family, friends, and dignitaries gathering this hour, Israel's Prime Minister Benjamin Netanyahu is in attendance, along with Ukraine's President Zelensky, to honor Graham for his support. ABC's Jay O'Brien is there.
18: Graham will be eulogized here at the National Cathedral by his close friend, President Donald Trump, who has said that the South Carolina Republican was like family to him. Graham died suddenly just about 2 weeks ago due to heart complications. He had just returned from a trip to Ukraine where he met with Ukrainian President Volodymyr Zelensky.
16: President Trump earlier met with both world leaders. ABC's Karen Travers has more.
19: The president had separate meetings with Ukraine's President Zelensky and Israeli Prime Minister Netanyahu, but did not bring in reporters for statements or for questions. We heard from Zelensky after the meeting. He posted a statement on social media. He said it was a good meeting. He said that he and the president talked about the plans for the United States to help Ukraine make their own Patriot air defense system.
16: Even though there's a pause in airstrikes between the U.S. and Iran, Iranian-backed Houthis in Yemen claiming to have struck another Saudi ship today in the Red Sea, saying the vessel violated the maritime blockade imposed on the Saudi enemy. Dangerous wildfires triggering more evacuations in Spain and France, and now a major city is feeling the heat. ABC's Marcus Moore is along the fire line near Madrid.
20: This is really an unprecedented moment for people here in Spain.

0: Advocates say it would benefit survivors of human trafficking, an intimate partner, or sexual violence. Those already convicted of violent crimes would also be able to petition a judge to vacate their convictions, citing past trauma. I'm Tammy Trujillo.
1: The Department of Homeland Security says a preliminary review found nearly 191,000 potential non-citizens registered to vote in California. DHS says it matched voter registration records with federal immigration data and is asking California, New Jersey, Nevada, and Pennsylvania to help verify the findings. State officials dispute the claim. New satellites are helping improve how quickly wildfires are detected in the state. The nonprofit Earth Fire Alliance launched the first of three wildfire monitoring satellites on July 7th. To help locate, track, and study fires. Officials say the expanded satellite network could help direct firefighting resources more quickly, giving crews a better chance to contain fires before they spread. Your next update in 30 minutes. I'm Dina Kodiak, now Traffic and Weather Together on KFBK, Sacramento's News Radio.
2: 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We're taking a look at the town roads in the Gold River area. We have a pickup truck fire. This will be southbound. Southbound Sunrise Boulevard, just before Gold Country Boulevard. Looks like the roadway is reduced to one lane, so you are getting by in one lane. However, traffic is backed up solid starting at Fair Oaks Boulevard. So if you're trying to get around this, don't want to wait in that area, head on over to Hainesville Avenue or make your way over to Fair Oaks Boulevard to try to get back on to 50. But looks like Hazel's going to be your better alternate just to try to get on to 50. 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
3: This afternoon, seasonably warm, sunshine, a high 93 to 97. Clear skies tonight, a low 56 to 60. A sunny warm day tomorrow, a high 95 to 99. Sunny hot day on Wednesday, a high 97 to 101. I'm AccuWeather Steve Williams on KFBK, Sacramento's News Radio.
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1: Dr. Fauci's diary, and the fact that he is going to be called to testify at 8:30 a.m. Eastern tomorrow, what he might do, 1,100-page diary, the revelations continue. We also have been discussing the Fauci, not only the Fauci diaries, but also the Mamdani tax-related issues, the fact that New York City has a bigger budget for tax purposes than the entire state of Florida. And Buck, this is just now starting to be discussed more. Why were so many people getting these notices? We just talked about this with Alex Berenson, his mom. It's her primary residence. Reports are that 31,000 plus properties are potentially subject to the new second home tax that Mamdani has put in place. And Buck, I think this is surprising a lot of people. What is it included? 1, 2, and 3 bedroom family homes valued at more than $5 million, because that's the attention mostly it has gotten. Hey, if you have a property over $5 million, and a lot of people have said, oh, well, that doesn't apply to me. I'm not going to worry. Tax the rich, tax the rich, tax the rich. But also, this is a wow. I didn't realize this. If you have a condo or a co-op unit, you could speak to this better than me, Buck, but condos and co-ops are incredibly common in New York City. If they're valued at $1 million or more, it's almost impossible to buy a condo at this point or a co-op to a large extent valued at less than $1 million. This is staggering. If people are finding out, wait a minute, he's talking about taxing way more people than they publicly discuss, because that $5 million number was the one bandied about. I mean, speak to how many people have a $1 million condo that are not particularly wealthy.
2: Well, here you go. The median home price. Are we going to get that guy's like, you're confusing the mean and the median. This is the median. Okay. I'm not saying the mean. The median home price is $1.4 million in Manhattan.
1: Wow.
2: So just take it, take that for now. Yes, it is true that there are 20, 30, 60, 100, $200 million homes. Not that many of them at that level, but there are some. That gives you a sense though of how many of these properties may be covered under this. And, this is going to cause problems. By the way, this is a little bit of a more specific thing, but it is my understanding that in New York, there is something called a co-op as well as a condo. So a co-op is a cooperative where you own shares in the corporation and then are sort of assigned your unit, if you will, based on your shares in the corporation, instead of a condo where you own the actual building, or you know, rather own the actual apartment within the building. The Department of Finance of the mayor's office has informed co-ops, and there are many, many, many co-ops in New York, particularly a lot of the extremely high-end buildings in Manhattan and in parts of Brooklyn, like the Heights and stuff like that. They are going to be tasked with billing and collecting the surcharge from shareholders. So the Mamdani tax is now going to be put on co-op boards of different buildings in New York, and they have to say, hey, we know this isn't your primary residence, so we have to collect this tax from you and then send it to the city. By the way, the co-op boards don't want to do this, don't want no part of this whatsoever. And now I'm sure they're going, because they operate almost like a country club. They let people in or don't let them in, and it's very whatever they decide, and you know, they can do whatever they want essentially. Legally, as long as it's legal. Clay, this is going to hurt sales of those units, because now they're going to say, well, we can only sell to somebody that we can guarantee is going to be a year-round resident, or else we have to play pied-à-terre cop for Mamdani. This is nuts.
1: This is going to be a lot bigger story, I think, than people were aware of as more of these details come out, because of the number of people that are going to be wrapped up in this. And I would think it's going to be a further impetus for some people to decide, you know what, I just don't want to deal with this at all going forward. Okay, I teased this, Buck, and I did think, you know, we've had some serious discussion with everything going on out there. And I saw this clip and I thought, you know what, we should play this. Joy Reid, who was one of the handful of people who was fired by MSNBC, now MS Now, because her show was not particularly well watched, particularly intelligent, or particularly well done. She said, of course, she was fired only because she's a black woman. Well, she says, Buck, that Elon Musk is not actually that intelligent. And why in the world do people think he is? Listen.
3: You've been spending a decade insisting and telling us Elon Musk is a genius. When you hear him talk, you realize he's actually an idiot. But you keep telling him, but yeah, but he invented Tesla. When he didn't, he just bought it. Did y'all know the two men who actually invented Tesla? It's two other white dudes invented Tesla. They're geniuses. Elon just bought it, and now people think, oh, he's a genius. No, he's not. They're actually inventing a competitor to the Tesla truck, which is, I guarantee you, going to be superior to the Tesla truck. The Tesla truck is, from what I understand, the first truck Elon Musk actually designed, and it looks like and it's very bad. It's broken. It's easy to rip it apart. Teslas are terrible since he's taken over. It was a great company when it was owned by the other guys, the guys who actually invented Teslas.
1: She is such a moron, Buck. Like, it actually makes my head hurt. I mean, first of all, if you want to know the story of Elon Musk, I would encourage you go read the Walter Isaacson biography, which is now several years behind. But it's pretty entertaining. I mean, it walks you through the entire process of Tesla being fired, of Tesla being founded, of all of the challenges that were built into SpaceX. But this whole idea that we're just going to attack someone who is the most successful capitalist in the history of the world, and we're actually going to do it and claim that he's not only less successful than reality, that there are other people responsible for his success, all these different things. To me, Buck, it continues to circle back around to Democrats just hate success. They hate individual excellence. And they don't know how to grapple with it, because this ties in before Graham Plattner was replaced, I believe, by Troy Jackson in Maine. Graham Plattner tweeted, "Let's hope that Elon Musk is the last trillionaire." And I think that was such a perfect distillation of Democrat worldview. You and I think it's fair to say, want there to be 1,000 more trillionaires, because if there are Americans who become trillionaires, the entire country is benefiting enormously from the wealth that's being unlocked.
2: We go back to the wealth versus status paradigm here. The country is getting richer. I know we have a big debt. I know that things are expensive right now. But I mean, in real terms, we are, because of productivity, technology, efficiency, discovery, we are becoming wealthier all the time as a people. That is true of humanity. It is true of Americans specifically. But there are a lot of people who, what is... You know, you look at, Clay, the data on marriages. You know what the primary source of friction in a marriage is? Money.
1: Yeah.
2: The primary anxiety that most adult Americans have, if you were to just look at the numbers, money. How do I pay for this stuff? How am I doing? How much stress am I under because of this? You've basically lived as an adult with no money. I've lived as an adult with no money. It is stressful. That is for sure. But neither you nor I ever took the opinion that somebody else paying more or somebody else being treated like their success wasn't valid was somehow going to improve your life or mine. Unfortunately, Democrats, for Democrats, the politics of envy, the politics of you have too much and I feel like I should have more, it's very powerful. There are a lot of people, and like I said, one of my favorite words is accountability, because it solves so much. You know, the second that you remove accountability, anything bad can happen. And the second you have accountability, lots of great things can happen, right? People don't like to think that their situation is the result of decisions and habits that they have made one way or the other, if they're unhappy with where they are. A lot of people listening to this right now, whether they live a very modest life or they're, you know, listening to us on the private jet, I guess probably with, Elon's, you know, satellite.
1: What's Starlink.
2: That? Starlink. Thank you. Starlink, letting him listen to a stream. But Clay, we don't take the point of view that the success of other people somehow dampens our success. And a lot of people don't want to be held accountable for their own decisions. And it's incredibly powerful politics. You get a lot of votes this way. Promise people free stuff. tell them nothing's their fault. That's really, I mean, when you say about the grand platinum and the trillionaire, that's really true. Are there real problems? Yeah. Housing is too expensive, and that's a policy decision, not a market decision, that has pushed a lot of that. Policy with borders, policy with rates, policies going back a long way. That's
1: policies
2: something
1: with not allowing new homes to be built affordably in many of the most expensive cities out there.
2: A lot of so I'm not pretending like it's a fair, you know, by the way, life is not fair. Like, there's nothing that's totally fair. You try to set reasonable rules of the road, and you create a situation where the most people can succeed in the greatest possible way. And success is very much, you know, an individual game, meaning, you know, some people are very happy being, you know, I went to college, Clay, with, sorry, it's going to sound like a huge diversion, but I went to college with a really nice young gal who always had such a great attitude, and she was an athlete, and she married a guy. I think she was on the lacrosse team, and he was on the lacrosse team, men's and women's, not like trying to switch, you know, not a men on the women's lacrosse team. And they went off and they taught at like boarding school together, and they had like three kids. And I'm sure they like led a really nice, great. They're not millionaires.
1: Yeah.
2: You know what I mean? And they're very happy people. Like, there are a lot of ways to be really happy, but you see the grand platinum and the Mamdani and the, you know, name it, the effect, people who are unhappy with their lives because of either their perception of how great everything is for everybody else, or their perception of how rigged, this is the victim complex, how rigged the game is against them. They want to be told that if we just put the Mamdani tax into effect, groceries aren't going to be expensive anymore.
1: Well, and this is why the data that came out recently that we talked about last week, the group that is actually the most likely to vote Democrat are highly educated, low income individuals, because they're resentful. They went to school, they got their advanced degree, and they look around and they say, wait a minute, why did I go to school for 10 years to get this degree? It cost me several hundred thousand dollars, and I'm only making $50,000 a year. Society must be broken because society is not valuing me as highly as I should be based on the educational degrees that I have.
2: Yeah.
1: And therefore, they lean into socialism.
2: And the guy in their class who maybe just started an HVAC company and now has four different locations and is clearing a few million dollars a year and is voting Trump, they hate that guy.
1: Yes.
2: They really hate that guy.
1: But not the guy in their class, maybe the guy in their high school who didn't go on to get the
2: high school class.
1: Yeah. Like, didn't go on to get the advanced degree. He started working, he's killing it. And they're looking around saying, why can't I afford the things that I want? Society's broken because
2: this is, I think, a bigger thing. You know, we talk about the gender studies majors and all this stuff, but we when you and I were in college, college branding really was sold to us as this is your ticket to everything amazing and successful and great in life. And that mirage has really evaporated.
1: I think that's true.
2: And that's been a huge thing. You've had the credentialed class has, you know, yeah, obviously, if you go to Harvard Law, if you go to, if you go to Wharton, although MBAs are really getting rough these days, but, you know, if you go to some of these extremely elite places, of course, there's recruiting, it opens doors. But let me ask you, you have a master's. I was offered a master's degree to go to Georgetown, Clay, while I was still a government employee, with the idea that it was like a vacation for me. Like the government was going to pay for it and I was going to get to hang out and, like, you know, read books for 2 years. Are you impressed whenever you just hear someone has a master's? I mean,
1: no,
2: I'm not.
1: No, I mean, look, I mean, ultimately it reminds me of the great story I heard. I did. Some of you will remember the legendary. He was a great guy. He's passed recently. Frank Wycheck. He was a really talented tight end for the Tennessee Titans. And one of his favorite things to say whenever people would post really impressive athletic achievements at the combine was, sure, but can they use it? Meaning, you could be super strong, but can you use that strength to propel yourself to have success in football? The strongest guys don't have the most success. Can you use it? That's the number one question I have about any educational background piece at this point.
2: True of IQ, too.
1: Yeah, that's a good point. Look. Speaking of use it, do you need a lawyer? You just heard me analyzing hearsay exemptions last hour as it pertains to Dr. Fauci. You just heard Buck talking about the credential class, what things cost, thousands of dollars an hour. That's not an exaggeration. If you go to get a New York City lawyer, an LA lawyer, a Chicago lawyer, heck, even increasingly an Atlanta lawyer. 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
1: Welcome back in. There's tons of reports out there that you can all read about the way that the media praised Fauci and defended him. And if you wonder, what was that coverage like back in the day? This is a great media montage of the lackeys out there who carried water for Fauci, fawning all over him as a part of their interviews. Remember, these are supposed to be news, investigative journalists and whatnot. Cut four.
14: The single most respected voice in the pandemic, it's Dr. Anthony Fauci.
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20: We are so grateful to you, Dr. Fauci, for everything you do.
21: Thank you so much for everything you do.
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24: Thank you for all your guidance this past year, and it's great. 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
14: We need people to continue to have faith in science. So thank you for your time, sir.
15: Thank you for being straight with us. 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You will always have this show as a platform.
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14: It's good enough for you, sir. It's good enough for me and my family.
1: There you
25: 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Inject it straight into my veins, Clay. Straight into my veins.
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25: And I'm Dana Hess at 1130 with your top stories on KFBK News Radio. A funeral service for South Carolina Senator Lindsey Graham underway at the Washington National Cathedral. President Trump set to deliver remarks with world leaders, Israeli Prime Minister Benjamin Netanyahu and Ukrainian President Volodymyr Zelensky in attendance. Earlier ceremony was held in the U.S. Capitol Rotunda, where Vice President J.D. Vance, as well as congressional colleagues South Carolina Congresswoman Sherry Biggs, Senate Majority Leader John Thune paid tribute to Graham.
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25: Officials have lifted all evacuation orders near the O'Neill Fire in Tuolumne County. All roads in the area also reopened last night as crews started to get a handle on the vegetation fire burning in the area of Rawhide Road. Now, traffic and weather together. Here's KFBK's Roy Lamella.
26: We still have this pickup truck fire. This would be in the Gold River area on the town road, southbound Sunrise Boulevard. Just before Gold Country Boulevard, we have a pickup truck that's partially blocked at the right lane. Fire crews are on the scene right now. Traffic is getting by in the two left lanes, but you're backed up starting at Fair Oaks Boulevard. Once you get past that, looks good. It's making way down towards 50. Also, reports of a crash. This is actually near the bypass, northbound 5 on the County Road 22 on-ramp to northbound 5. A car lost control and ended up in a ditch on the side of the ramp. Traffic on the 10s every 10 minutes, mornings and afternoons. Roy LaMilla, KPK News Radio, 93.1 FM, 1530 AM.
25: And mid to upper 90s in our forecast. High of 96 today, 97 tomorrow after an overnight of 62. Right now, 80 degrees in Sacramento. 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
2: Hey, it's Blazer. 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
1: Welcome back in here to Clay and Buck. We'll get to a bunch of your talkbacks and calls here shortly. Love hearing from all of you. Also on the live stream, everybody, we're going to be doing some YouTube special stuff for you as well. We are in video with all of you now. And you can check us out there. And it's a lot of fun when you do so. Clay, you have been very on this, to your credit. The political implications, the broader political implications of this Democratic Party Senate primary in Michigan, just to set the table for a second here, and then Clay is going to take us on a wild ride through his analysis. You have Abdul Syed. He's the real left-wing candidate here. He is centering his whole thing on Medicare for all, housing affordability, unions, of course, Michigan, that makes sense, and is very critical of Israel. Not a big surprise that a candidate named Abdul Syed would have some issues with Israel. And I'm just saying,
30: I think that's fair, right? Yeah, that's very, that's, you know, a kind just, way I'm to just put gonna, it.
1: I think we just say it out loud. And then Haley Stevens, oh gosh, don't you know, she's a more center left-ish. She's a rep from the Oakland County area of Michigan.
5: And she's more of like the old school Democrat on manufacturing, auto industry, chips. She's about, you know, commerce and unions and that kind of stuff, protecting Social Security, Medicare. Clay, what do you make of this?
30: Yeah, so I think this is maybe the most important Senate race right now that's going to exist anywhere in the country. And we're going to get a really good read on whether the crazy Democrat socialism of Mamdani, which won three congressional seats in New York and an additional one in Colorado, is also going to work in a purple state like Michigan. So last night, there was a Democrat Senate primary debate between Haley Stevens and Abdul El-Sayed. Now, as we are speaking to you, this is a two-person race. It's going to be decided on Tuesday, 1 week from today. And right now, the markets are telling us that Abdul El-Sayed is most likely to win. And I will give you those markets here as I am speaking. Abdul El-Sayed, 75% chance he wins. Haley Stevens, 29% chance she wins. So she's the underdog right now. But I want to let you guys listen, and then I want to share some polling that came out earlier today that suggests why this could be so important. First of all, I think we have a couple of cuts just to give you an idea of how much difference there is just in tone between these two. Listen.
6: I'm just saying that I do the thing that I say I'm going to do. I don't think ICE needs to exist. For the better part of our country's history, we did not have an ICE, and I think we can do a much better job when it comes to immigration without one. And here's the last thing I just want to say about this. When it comes to the question of immigration, we need Democrats who are going to stand up and actually talk about the great good that immigration has done for our country in the first place. The idea that somehow we can't say abolish ICE because we're so afraid of what they're going to say when we've seen ICE terrorize people in our streets, to me, is exactly the kind of cowardice that we don't need from Democrats. So yeah, I'm going to take the bullhorn and I'm going to say that I think we need to abolish ICE because I am not afraid of what they're going to say about me.
30: Okay, Buck. I think in Michigan, a candidate saying I'm on the abolish ICE train is going to be a hard sell. Now, also, Abdul El-Sayed is feuding, this that won't surprise anyone out there, with John Fetterman because Fetterman is too supportive of Israel's right to defend itself and frankly exist. Here is him calling John Fetterman an ogre. Cut 27. This is last night's debate.
10: Earlier this week, we heard that there was some kind of a Zoom call in which you had referenced an opponent as ogre on a pike. And so many people took offense to that. And it really pointed to the bigger question about the tone and tenor that you've been accused of having in this campaign. Do you regret any of the comments that you've made? And do you think that this race could take a more productive and a more substantive tone if we kept those personal slams out?
6: Look, I took to Twitter last week and said that the tone in which people talk about my opponent is unkind. And I asked anybody who supported me to not talk about her that way. In fact, when she got booed on the stage at the Michigan Democratic Party convention, I called her personally and said that that was unkind. My supporters had nothing to do with it, but I don't think that that's the way we want to do politics. I was referring to a guy named John Fetterman, who's a senator from Pennsylvania, who has done terrible things, got elected on a set of values, and is now completely throwing those values in the mud.
30: Okay, Buck. So Abdul El-Sayed favored to run and win Tuesday. If he wins...
5: Yeah, I was going
30: to
5: say, He's way, just real quick, Clay, I just pulled a poll. He's way ahead in the polls compared to Stevens.
30: It is, and their early voting has already started in Michigan, all of these things. Mike Rogers, in a poll that came out, I believe early this morning or late last night, Mike Rogers was up 10 points on him. This is a Democrat Senate seat. If Mike Rogers wins in Michigan, there is no math, really, under which Democrats could take back control of the Senate. So this is... honestly, maybe the most important seat, because if Republicans could flip an existing Democrat-held seat, the incumbent is not running, then the Senate's going to be in control of Republican hands. And I think Abdul El-Sayed is going to win. And we've got a lot of listeners in the state of Michigan. My wife is from there. Haley Stevens is from Oakland County. I think you mentioned that, Buck. That's where I got married. That's where my wife went to high school. It's just north of Michigan, just north of Detroit in southeastern Michigan. This is going to be a big deal. And I don't know that people are paying enough attention to it. Tuesday is the election. On Wednesday, we're going to come on and potentially Michigan is going to be completely and utterly in play. It's going to be close no matter what, because Mike Rogers lost by 15,000 votes in 2024. The closest Senate race out there, I believe, ended up being. This is going to be one that is going to move right to the top of the target list. And I think Abdul El-Sayed, this far left winger, is going to end up being the nominee. It's worth paying attention to. It's going to be an important message being sent. Same thing, by the way, Buck, is happening in Wisconsin, where Democrats are about to nominate a crazy left-wing woman who called to abolish police, who wants to abolish ICE. These are toss-up purple states. I think Democrats potentially are overreaching and putting people in who are not electable in some of these states. We'll see, but while trend lines may be somewhat favorable to them as the party out of power for the midterms, they're making some pretty radical choices.
11: Well, this would all be great for Republicans, though, assuming that the numbers that are coming out about the polling are accurate, and assuming that these extremely hard left candidates aren't able to pull off winning a Senate seat. I never assume any of these things, but there's some pretty good indicators right now that it could be going in that direction. So I think that that goes in the positive column. So, Clay, you're basically, right now, you're a big Abdul El-Sayed fan. You're like, go El-Sayed.
30: Look, Yalla. they have an open primary in Michigan. I think John James is going to be the nominee for governor. We need to get him on again soon. He's a great candidate. Mike Rogers definitely going to be the nominee for the Senate. The best thing that could happen for national Republicans, in my opinion, is Abdul El-Sayed wins on Tuesday. So if I could pick a primary winner for the Democrat Party, he would be my number one draft pick, because I think it's going to be very hard to get him elected in Michigan. So we will see if that happens.
11: Speaking of Michigan, Trump was there last night, and he said something I thought was interesting, Clay, going into the midterms. I recall in 2018, the issue that was singled out as the primary. Now, of course, there was the unsuccessful effort to fully repeal Obamacare. Didn't happen. They kind of did what they call a skinny repeal. And they got rid of the tax on the, they trimmed the hedges a bit, but they didn't rip it out root and branch. Trump said last night, and then healthcare was a big thing in the midterms in 2018, and did not go well for Republicans. Trump talked last night about a great healthcare plan, and he said, in fact, that is the name, plate 15.
12: We will pass the Great Health Care Plan. That's what it's called, the Great Health Care Plan, to stop all payments to big insurance companies and give the money directly to you, the people, so that they can buy their own health care, which will be much less expensive and be a much better health care.
11: Have we heard about this before? Are we up on this? It seems like kind of a big deal, the Great Healthcare Plan. Okay, it's almost August. What's going on?
30: I think to a large extent, Trump is talking about the Trump RX prescription plans that he has put in place, which allow people to find a lot cheaper products if you go on there, including for some people, the GLP-1s. There's an expansion in affordability that has occurred on a variety of different drugs. I would just tell people to go to Trump RX. I think it's TrumpRx.com, something like that, that lets people know what the overall impact can be when it comes to cost for drugs.
11: Well, I just wanted to note that there are some core elements that the White House has shared from their fact sheet on this. And Clay got right into point one, which is lowering drug prices. So, and that's expanding access to verified safe prescription drugs, et cetera. And also then on the trade deal aspect of this, most favored nation deal, so Americans pay what other developed countries pay. Lowering insurance premiums, that's what Trump seemed to be talking about there as well. And then holding insurers accountable and transparency. I would just note, this isn't a bill or a ready to, it's more of a framework for discussion. Or maybe a set of core principles that the administration's pursuing on healthcare.
30: I think that's right. I mean, look, there's an overall goal. If you want me to be super positive about this, which I try to do, we've talked about this. I do think that GLP-1s can drive down the overall cost of healthcare. It is also the case that when other countries are paying a fraction for the exact same drug, remember there used to be a lot more discussion about this. People would go to Mexico or they'd go to Canada. Yeah. You drive across the border and you buy just off the rack, whatever prices are there, same exact drugs as we pay an infinitely more for. I think they're trying to fix what feels to many like a broken system when it comes to prescription drugs.
11: Come back to more of your talkbacks and thoughts and everything else to close us out.

0: out here, but when we talk about the people of Israel, we're talking about a very resilient group, industrious, determined, and people of deep faith. They're also a population that has been under near constant assault the past 3 years. That's taken a toll on the most vulnerable parts of the Israeli population. The International Fellowship of Christians and Jews is a nonprofit organization paying attention to the less fortunate, including families that have lost their homes from the conflict. 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
20: This is garbage. I am not wasting my time with this. Take a hike. I'm continuing to be president and go away and doesn't show up, doesn't respond, and just continues on.
21: I think, Buck, that that's likely to some extent what he would do.
0: Be what he does. Yeah.
21: The problem is you still have to have a trial in the Senate. You still have to have a verdict. It takes months of process. And I think, again, their goal is not to necessarily punish Trump. It's just to ensure that nothing can get passed. So, in that way, if they run out the clock, that's a huge part of what they're trying to do.
0: It's another way, as we say, fam, the process is the punishment.
21: Yes. Yes, indeed. Let's see. We got a couple of callers. Randy in Knoxville. Fire away.
22: Hey, mega dittos, guys. Hey, Clay, as a lawyer, I'd heard that they said since Fauci has already been pardoned from all of this COVID stuff, that he can't use the Fifth Amendment because he already has immunity. So he's going to be required to answer the questions or else be in contempt of Congress.
21: I don't think that's true. Thank you. I've heard that argument. Again, if I were Fauci's lawyer, I would say take the Fifth on everything and we'll let this go all the way into the courts. He's 85 years old. It takes forever. What's a judge going to say? I just think that's unlikely that he would be held in contempt over it.
0: Although, in a sense, Clay, Fauci here is Colonel Nathan R. Jessup, United States Marine Corps, Guantanamo Bay, Cuba. And Rand Paul is Tom Cruise, whatever his name was in the movie, trying to get Fauci to just, out of pure ego, throw down over this stuff.
21: Yes.
0: That's really what it'll come down to.
21: And by the way, I'm actually curious to see how it goes. I don't know. You heard Alex Berenson say, too. I don't think anyone who tells you they know exactly how this is going to play out is being truthful, because I don't have any clue. I don't think anybody does. Paul in Alabama.
23: Clay and Buck, man, I don't get why if they get all three, the House, Senate, presidency, they can do whatever. But how come we have all three right now, and it seems like they're still able to block him at every turn? I don't understand how, if they get control, all of a sudden they're just going to be able to run wild. But why aren't we in control when we have it right now? Like, that, I'm lost. It makes no sense.
0: There's an answer here, but it's complicated. And that's never fun because there's a lot of different pieces. I'll say this, Clay, and you fill in whatever you think could be filled in with the time we have left. One, they're going to get rid of the filibuster is the assumption, which means that now you'd only need a simple majority in the Senate when and if the Democrats get that simple majority. And the other thing is Trump actually has gotten a lot. We have gotten a lot of things through and done. Don't discount that. But there's a lot of gridlock in government. What say you, sir?
21: I think Democrats are often more committed to the cause than Republicans are. There's a lot of Republicans who stand, it seems to me, on policy and history over power.
0: It's tough to play chicken with civilizational kamikazes. You know what I mean? You know, how are you going to? They'll just keep the foot on the accelerator. They don't care.
21: We'll get to more of this tomorrow. Get up early in the morning. Get your popcorn. We'll see what happens with Fauci. I'm genuinely fascinated to see how this is going to go. 8:30 a.m. Buck, you might be out tomorrow. You'll be back with us on Thursday.
0: Yeah.
21: We'll see.
0: I might be out tomorrow, Fauci. TBD, but I will miss you if that's the case. And I'll be back Thursday and more coming up tomorrow. So it'll be amazing. Subscribe on YouTube. Clay and Buck.
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26: Javier Becerra, subject of an explosive investigation. What happened to more than 130,000 migrant children who are still missing, who disappeared while Becerra was Secretary of Health and Human Services? Heads of state from around the world in Washington, D.C. today for the funeral of Senator Lindsey Graham. More on those stories straight ahead. We've got weather and traffic for you together in just a moment. But first, it is the top of the hour time for the top stories from the KFBK Newsroom.
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27: I'm Dana Hessen, 1202, with your favorite and top local stories on KFBK News Radio. Sacramento City Unified announcing it's taking a major step towards stabilizing its finances. District and its teachers union have approved a new agreement designed to help close a massive budget gap. KFBK's Daniel Martindale has more.
28: Sacramento City Teachers Association and Sacramento City Unified have ratified a labor agreement expected to provide more than $97 million in financial relief. District leaders say the deal will help address a $170 million budget deficit and reduce the risk of a state takeover of the district. Most most of the savings will come from temporarily using an existing retiree health benefits trust to cover retiree health care costs over the next 3 years, freeing up money in the district's general fund. Daniel Martindale, KFBK, Sacramento's News Radio.
27: Meantime, officials identifying a third person who died in the July 14th Valeri boat sinking accident near Alcatraz as a Sacramento resident. San Francisco Office of the Chief Medical Examiner identified 74-year-old Carol Boyce.

0: carry satellite data to spot new wildfires. And a new trailer is out for the fourth season of Ted Lasso.
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0: New season will follow Ted Lasso, played by Jason Sudeikis, return to coach a second division women's soccer team. Sunshine, 83 degrees in Sacramento. 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On our roadways right now, we have traffic hazard Coloma. This Coloma Road, Lotus Road, apparently an injured deer, and that's not a good thing. Northbound I-5 County Road 102, we had an earlier non-injury collision, and apparently still working the scene out there, CHP. And southbound 99 is very heavy, and that starts around, it looks like just before Grantline Road, goes well past Dillard, and they're not saying why. It could be an earlier accident, or it could be some construction, so just be prepared. 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
3: Now, Sacramento weather.
4: Sunshine, a very warm afternoon, high today 94 to 98, clear skies tonight, a low 58 to 62, and then sunny and warm again tomorrow, a high 96 to 100, sunshine on Thursday, a high 96 to 100. I'm AccuWeather Steve Williams on KFBK, Sacramento's News Radio.
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5: From ABC News, I'm Michelle Franzen. Friends, family, and fellow lawmakers are honoring the late Senator Lindsey Graham at his funeral service at the National Cathedral in Washington, D.C. The 71-year-old longtime senator from South Carolina was remembered for his humor and tenacity during his 30-year congressional career. President Trump, a one-time foe of the senator, says Graham became a close ally and friend.
6: He was the first person to make you laugh and one of the last people that you've really ever wanted to fight. These were the traits that made him into one of the great figures in Senate history. Few like him.
5: Graham was a staunch supporter of Ukraine and Israel, both leaders attending the funeral today. President Trump met earlier with President Zelensky and Israel's Prime Minister Benjamin Netanyahu. It was the first meeting with Netanyahu since the start of the war with Iran 5 months ago. ABC's Karen Travers has details.
7: We do not have a readout from the White House about what took place in that meeting with the Israeli Prime Minister, but there's a potential for some tensions because the two have had a bit of a tense relationship in recent weeks as it relates to the war with Iran and, of course, Israel's recent strikes in Lebanon, which have complicated the situation as the U.S. has tried to reach a deal with Iran.
5: Wildfires continuing to ravage parts of Spain and France. A new round of evacuations ordered today. Cleanup underway after tornadoes tore through the Midwest. The National Weather Service says the tornado that blew through portions of Wisconsin has been upgraded to an EF3. ABC's Alex Perez is in hard-hit Menasha, Wisconsin.
8: The city of Menasha, Wisconsin, taking a direct hit, prompting the mayor to declare a local state of disaster.
9: I headed down to the basement, and when I come up, it's like a war zone here.
8: The view from above shows roofs ripped from homes and businesses destroyed.
5: The same string of storms targeting the Northeast today. 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
11: Senator Lindsey Graham's niece right now is delivering a eulogy, a tribute, live in Washington, D.C. We have heads of state from all over the globe in Washington, D.C. for his funeral. We're going to continue to monitor that here. We're going to roll out some audio for you coming up here in the next segment earlier today from Vice President Vance. A whole host of dignitaries have already been speaking, so we'll get you caught up on the very latest on that. That is one interesting development that's out there today. Wall Street Journal has an interesting article today as well, and it's talking about the old Candlestick Park, Candlestick Point. And the headline reads, "The Tortured History of a San Francisco Ballpark That's Finally Becoming Housing." A developer is going to break ground there in September.

0: just a little more than a month from now, on a master plan community to include more than 7,200 homes, offices, shops, and parks. Boy, do they need housing in San Francisco. So that may provide a little bit of relief. But it's an interesting read. It's in the Wall Street Journal today talking about the old Candlestick Park. Boy, what a the memories there from great Giants and 49ers games at Candlestick. But now it's going to become something completely different, an entire new community being built there out at Candlestick Park region. So that's an interesting read. I do want to get into, to start the program, with some new developments that are very troubling concerning Javier Becerra. Some interesting new reporting has been brought to light by his opponent, gubernatorial candidate Steve Hilton, also running for governor. But that, that does add to the political feel to this particular story. However, it does not diminish what has been a concern of many about Javier Becerra and his leadership when he worked in the Biden administration. So I'll get into the particulars right now of this investigation. Gubernatorial candidate Steve Hilton and Lieutenant Governor candidate Gloria Romero have now released explosive whistleblower testimony alleging that under Javier Becerra's watch, migrant children at the Pomona Fairplex were rushed out the door, handed to adults using fraudulent identification, separated from siblings, and abandoned by a system that failed to determine where they ended up or whether they were safe. If you're looking for lots of deep details in this particular story, the California Globe has a very good piece on this story today. If you want to go ahead and go deeper, take a deeper dive, as they say. So also at this news conference where this was announced were a number of investigative journalists, including a guy named Anthony Rubin. There was another journalist, Jorge Ventura. And then Chris Clem, who is a former chief patrol agent of the U.S. Border Patrol's Yuma section, was also on hand. So this new report includes a former caseworker's firsthand account from the Pomona Fairplex's facility. And this new report is in addition to other troubling reports from the Department of Justice filings, Inspector General reports, grand jury findings, and published reporting, all of which document broader concerns involving sponsor vetting, child welfare, abuse allegations, oversight failures with the Federal Unaccompanied Minors Program. So, Steve Hilton posted video clips and has continued to post them, by the way. He said more are coming out that he's going to be posting, which he calls the Becerra tapes. He, of course, Becerra is his opponent in the race for governor here in California. And Becerra served as Secretary of Health and Human Services in the Biden administration. And during that time, under Becerra's direction, they lost track of an estimated 319,000 children, according to Hilton and those who have put together this new report. These are children that poured over the open border with no supervision or parents. And today they go on to say in this new reporting that 140,000 of those children are still missing. So in the video posted by Steve Hilton, there is one woman who is not identified, says that she worked for HHS under Javier Becerra, and she says they failed and that the children are paying the price. Now here's just a portion of the video that's been released. Okay, we're having some audio trouble here. We're going to try to get this potted up.
1: We're sent to sponsors who provided a fraudulent form of identification.
2: Yes. Yes. A lot of these things would have been avoided, but the fact that they weren't, it's heartbreaking to see that a child doesn't get to have his limb because he's lost it. It's heartbreaking to hear that a child is being forced to sleep with different men because the so-called aunt who was her sponsor is making her sleep with men. None of that would have happened if we would have protected these children. But we failed.
0: But we failed. We failed. So that was the unidentified woman who says that she worked under Javier Becerra. Now, as a result of that report being released and those new tapes being released, The California Post today has a rather interesting op-ed piece. The headline reads, Javier Becerra needs to tell the truth about lost children. And this is from the California Post editorial board. I will read you a portion of what they wrote. Javier Becerra, they write, owes an explanation to the parents of over 130,000 migrant children. He also owes it, they write, to the people of California to explain what happened to the many vulnerable children in his agency's care. It will not do for Becerra to claim, as he did during the primary debates, that claims about lost migrant children are just Trump lies, end quote. Even left-leaning media outlets, writes the Post, like the New York Times, have documented the problem. They're right, by the way. They're absolutely right. There have been many reports done on this. This is not Trump lies. The Post goes on to write, it's a real problem. And the best that can be said about Becerra's role is that the problem started before he took office as Secretary of the Department of Health and Human Services. And then they talk about how it goes back to the Obama administration and how a lot of this started during the Obama administration with his DACA program. But they go on to write and they finish up their piece by talking about the children. There were reports of abuse inside the shelters, so the government added safeguards like telephone hotlines for minors to report problems. In addition, children were only supposed to be released from the shelters if a verified relative or a guardian arrived to pick them up. The shelters came back into the spotlight in 2018 after more talk of amnesty for illegal immigrant children, this time thanks to President Donald Trump's good faith effort in negotiating with Democrats, which went nowhere. The border was again flooded with migrants. The protests forced Trump to stop the policy of separating adults from children, a practice that had been established to prevent trafficking. Finally, Joe Biden arrived on the scene, having vowed to surge migrants at the border after Trump had kept them out of the country. They go on to write, a new, much bigger wave of migrants arrived, and the shelter was completely overwhelmed. Children were moved through the shelter system as quickly as possible to make way for more. That meant relaxing safeguards protecting them. The result, tens of thousands of children moved through the system and then were lost. Some were simply with families that did not answer the phone when the government called, but others were trafficked or forced into child labor. Becerra cannot hide from this issue. The children were his responsibility. Where did they go? And if you don't know and won't say, how can you govern California? That's the California Post op-ed piece today. In light of what was released by the Hilton campaign yesterday, there will be more releases. Not sure how you feel about all of this. Do you think that this is going to play a role in the upcoming election in November? Or can Becerra just ignore this in the big blue state and not worry about it? Phone number is 916-921-1530, 800-834-1530. We're going to open the live line on the other side of the break. Text line is 51881. You start your message with KFBK. 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And if you prefer email, it's theshanereaction at kfbk.com. T-H-E-S-H-A-N-E reaction, all one word, at kfbk.com. We'll start the discussion on the other side of the break. We'll also roll out an audio clip. Vice President Vance speaking about the late Senator Lindsey Graham at his funeral today.
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0: One of the big stories for tomorrow will be Anthony Fauci testifying at a hearing in the United States Senate. We're going to be covering that today. There are some more new developments on that. We're continuing to get feedback from listeners. I'm going to read a very interesting text that I received today before the program even began on that very topic. The other big story going on out there is, of course, the funeral for Senator Lindsey Graham. Today is the first of 2 days of ceremonies for Graham. Tomorrow he's going to be honored in his home state of South Carolina. So I want to roll some audio for you in a moment from earlier today from Vice President Vance and what he had to say. Before we do that, let's go to the live line. It is open right now for any sort of reaction, and we're going to go to Chris. He's joining us from Auburn on this Tuesday. Chris, thanks for calling in. What's on your mind?
12: Well, I think our favorite Hispanic gentleman thinks he's untouchable.
0: Becerra.
12: You know, I just don't trust this guy. He's like Mr. Teflon.
0: Mm-hmm.
12: I don't...
0: Well, he's a Democrat in a deep blue state, and he's been able to survive. You know, there are many who question, including me, just what exactly he has really accomplished in his political career. I don't know how big a resume he really truly has that impresses folks. However, you know, again, when you're the Democrat in the state of California, you already have about a 25-point lead right off the bat. So,
12: oh, yeah.
0: You know.
12: Oh. It's just that you'd think he'd be subject to being, he took all the guardrails off. You'd think that would be a federal offense.
0: Well, you'd think, I mean, if you lose track, if that 130,000 number is accurate, which this new report indicates that is the accurate number, that are still missing, children that are still missing, that's an astonishing number of kids to lose. And apparently, according to this reporting that's done by various reporters, and there are a number of whistleblowers from inside who worked for Becerra, who had firsthand knowledge of what was going on at the shelters, who said, look, they were rushing kids through there. They were not verifying identifications, and it was just a factory, in essence. And I don't know. I don't know if Chris, I have to tell you, being in California for as long as I have been, I have my doubts about whether or not he's going to play a steep political price, but this is one of these things that can derail an election.
12: Well, these people need to be investigated. This is, I feel that it's criminal.
0: Yeah.
12: There's something nefarious going on here.
0: Yeah.
12: And if the Democrats can't see it, and they really don't care about children, obviously.
0: Well, I would hope that there would be logical minds like many of us who would sit back and say, this cannot be tolerated no matter what party you're in. But good call, Chris. Thank you so much. Appreciate it. I want to get to this clip very quickly. We've got the services that are continuing right now, what they're calling a celebration of life for Senator Lindsey Graham. At today's service earlier today for the late senator, this is all being held in Washington, D.C., Vice President J.D. Vance said that he believes that Senator Graham likely saved the nomination of a U.S. Supreme Court justice.
13: One of the most enduring parts of his legacy is I do believe that Justice Kavanaugh would not be on the Supreme Court were it not for his fierce advocacy during a critical moment. Remember that Senate confirmation hearing where Lindsey, and by the way, he got criticism from the Republican side of the aisle for this. He would always vote for qualified Democrat judicial nominations. He came to the judicial nomination process in a spirit of bipartisanship. Again, he was criticized sometimes from our side of the aisle for that. But what he saw happening to Kavanaugh was not a policy disagreement. It was character assassination. And Lindsey got as fiery and as passionate as I have ever seen a human being get during a judicial confirmation. And I believe that he saved that nomination.
0: He may very well. I remember that, by the way. I remember that exchange. I remember Lindsey Graham at that hearing. What they did to Kavanaugh, oh my gosh. Vice President Vance was absolutely right. That was a character assassination of the highest degree. Just shameful. Let's go to the live line right now. Jeff is joining us from Shingle Springs on this Tuesday. Hi, Jeff. Thanks for calling in. What's on your mind?
14: Hey, Sam. How you doing? I was just wanting to call out what, you know, the Democratic Party is really doing with it. The whole ignoring the kids missing. It's trafficking. I mean, yep. At the highest level. It really is, and I don't know why people just can't stand up and say it's abominable. It's beyond. Yeah. It makes me sick inside. I can't even tell you. I mean, to think all these kids, and we know what's happened to them.
0: Yeah.
14: I mean, it's unbelievable. I mean, I think we're at a point that you know, for evil to prosper, good men do nothing. And I don't think there's any good men in the Democratic Party that would step up and have an answer to the question of where these kids are at.
0: Yeah.
14: So,
0: you know, Jeff, the one guy that it just hit me just now as you were talking, who might step up would be Senator John Fetterman. Maybe.
14: Yeah, maybe. It's a big maybe.
0: Yeah, I know it. Jeff, it sickens me. You know, when you look at the pictures of these children who were brought in over the border, and there are plenty of them out there, by the way, you can find them. It's very easy to find. And you just think about how their lives have been potentially destroyed. And we are talking about 130,000 children that are still missing.
14: It's unfathomable. It really is.
0: It really is. You're a voice of compassion and reason. And I do appreciate it, Jeff. Great call. Really appreciate what you had to say.
14: Thanks, Steve. It's a great job.
0: Thank you, sir. I appreciate you very much. Listen, I want to get into a couple of notes here in the news in the next half hour. Number one, I want to talk a little bit about tomorrow, and Anthony Fauci is scheduled to testify before in a hearing in the United States Senate. And boy, is this going to be something. I really believe it. This diary that has been released, and we talked about it yesterday here on the Shane Reaction, it is just getting all kinds of attention. I mean, even CBS News did a story on it. Can you believe that? I didn't think that would happen. However, they're changing their ways at CBS, and I think they're doing some good things to fix that, to make it more objective. So good for them. But I want to get into a little bit more on what was going on with Fauci that we didn't know, how he was saying one thing to all of us and writing something completely different on a number of topics in his own diary that completely contradict what he was saying publicly, and how much of this is going to come out during the hearing. And we're going to get to some more reaction, which is coming in. And I also want to talk a little bit about the struggle in the Democrat Party to explain how it is that 6,600 non-citizens all of a sudden showed up in the voter rolls just in New Jersey alone when they said that that wasn't happening. And we've got an interesting back and forth with the minority leader of the House of Representatives, Mr. Hakeem Jeffries. So we've got a lot to get to right here on the Shane Reaction. Thanks for being here on this Tuesday.
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0: Hi, friends. So you've seen the back and forth, the whipshaw-like motion of the price of gold and silver over the course of the last weeks and even months. You know, it wasn't too long ago when they broke record highs, both gold and silver, then pulled back. They corrected a bit, now moving back up. I mean, it's tough to know, and you might be wondering, okay, precious metals, is this a good time to buy? I think it is. There are many Wall Street experts who are predicting higher prices ahead. And it's for one really big reason. 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
0: More than 6,000 non-citizens on the New Jersey voting rolls when Democrats said it was not happening. So how do they explain that? And there has been a date for a debate set in a congressional race locally. We're going to get to that straight ahead. A lot to get to. It is the bottom of the hour. Time for some of the top headlines from the KFBK newsroom.
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1: I'm Dana Hess at 12:31 with your top stories on KFBK News Radio. President Trump bidding farewell to South Carolina Senator Lindsey Graham while speaking at Graham's funeral service at Washington National Cathedral earlier today. Trump called Graham a beloved friend and a giant of the U.S. Senate.
2: A true American original who left us much too soon.
1: Trump said Graham lived to the fullest and died doing the work he was born to do. Sacramento Regional Transit announcing they are moving forward with a plan to establish a transit line from Natomas to the Sacramento Airport, but the design will start with buses, something referred to as bus rapid transit. Spokesperson tells the Sacramento Bee that Sacramento RT is considering a bus rapid transit as a short-term improvement, a holdover while the city continues to plan extending the light rail to the airport, project that will involve major infrastructure overhaul. Police believe gang violence played a role in a shooting that killed three people, injured four others at a food festival on Saturday over the weekend. Assistant Seattle Chief Nicole Powell confirming at Monday that a 19-year-old found dead at the scene was one of the alleged shooters. And the Federal Reserve starts a two-day meeting today ahead of its interest rate decision tomorrow. Majority of investors polled believe, and sorry, Mr. President, the Fed will hold rates steady. Right now, sunshine, 86 degrees in Sacramento. Get news alerts at any time. 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Got a traffic hazard. Apparently, it's somebody that pulled just north of a steel piece in the center divide that they hit. Southbound Cap is just north of Marconi. Traffic is slow there. 99 northbound at 12th Avenue, too. We had a collision. They're now saying a hit and run, but maybe the people are coming back. So keep a lookout for that. And very heavy traffic still on 99. We're not sure why. If you've seen something, say something. Just dial #250, say traffic, make a report on the traffic tip line. But yeah, the slowdown begins all the way back to Elk Grove and goes to Dillard and then kind of disappears. Eastbound 80, by the way, through Davis, very sluggish as well. You'll love the way the place feels. Every escape feels a little more extraordinary. Every getaway is a chance to make the moment yours. Everything feels wonderful. 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
16: Now, Sacramento weather.
18: This afternoon, seasonably warm sunshine, a high 93 to 97. Clear skies tonight, a low 56 to 60. A sunny warm day tomorrow, a high 95 to 99. Sunny hot day on Wednesday, a high 97 to 101. I'm AccuWeather Steve Williams on KFBK, Sacramento's News Radio.
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0: Looks like there's going to be a debate in the congressional race in the 6th District of California. That, of course, has U.S. Representative Kevin Kiley, who is now an independent, up against the Democrat Richard Pan. Kiley had been challenging Pan to a debate, and now it looks like they have agreed. Kiley's office sent out a news release this morning, which says U.S. Representative Kevin Kiley and Richard Pan have jointly agreed to participate in a debate organized by the Sacramento Bee on August 17th. That'll be the day. Pan wants more. Pan maybe doesn't want more. Kiley definitely wants more. He's challenging him to a series of debates across the district. But one has been set for August 17th, so that's going to happen. We're going to get into Fauci and the diaries in just a second. Getting some interesting texts on the text line today. One listener writes in, doesn't have a whole lot of hope for what's going to take place in November in California. Here's what the listener writes. Becerra tapes Fauci's diary for Prop 50. Prop 13, Prop 36, Prop 39. Medicare fraud, high-speed rail, butterfly bridge, free diapers, homeless, fancy new billion-dollar state building. And one of the largest cities in the country will vote on which communist becomes their mayor. Nothing will change. 80-20 rule. That's what the listener writes. Feels like it's a big, deep blue state and nothing's going to change. Maybe right. I don't know. I have a sense that it's becoming more purple. I really do. I think independents are peeling off. I even think some moderate Democrats are very concerned about the direction of their party, even here in California. They may be willing to peel off. I don't know. Maybe. Just maybe. We'll see where it goes. Let's talk a little bit about the voter rolls, the integrity of the system. House Minority Leader Hakeem Jeffries, Democrat, New York, on CNN. Asked to explain why in New Jersey, it was recently revealed that 6,600 non-citizens were registered to vote and 400 actually voted, when Democrats have told us that that's not happening.
3: Now, Democrats have repeatedly said that non-citizen voting doesn't happen. It happened. Is this a problem?
4: I think that I continue to have confidence in state and local authorities in making sure that there's going to be a free and fair election in November. And if modest or minor challenges emerge, such as the one that was disclosed voluntarily by the authorities in New Jersey, that it is immediately corrected. And that's what I expect will continue to happen.
0: Okay, that's going to happen. You said it, you said that they weren't voting and now we're going to fix it. That's the answer now. New Jersey's just the beginning, folks. I'm convinced of that. I think that there is a pretty aggressive investigation going on by federal investigators in California looking into this matter as state officials refuse to work with the federal investigators to find how many non-citizens are on voter rolls in the state of California. There's just so much more to come. This is not ending in New Jersey. Listener writes in, Hi, Sam. I'm responding regarding what you spoke about yesterday. I was unable to text and share about the Fauci diaries. I was with my ailing mother in an assisted living facility when COVID shut the world down in March of 2020. The last 2 weeks of my mother's life was spent looking through a window without any loved one's human touch. We were denied sitting by her bedside to be with her, to comfort her the way to her on her way to her next journey. The words I have to describe the type of human Fauci is, I cannot write. He is the most smug, arrogant, egotistical devil in my view. The toll on humanity at his hand cannot be measured. But thank you for covering it. As a society, we can never forget the evil that exists and the way it is perpetrated and very manipulated, calculated. I hope Rand Paul exposes him for who he is once and for all. Thanks again for talking about it. Tomorrow's a big hearing headed up by Senator Rand Paul. And Fauci is set to appear in the United States Senate at this hearing to answer questions as a result of the diaries being released. By the way, another listener writes in, just how did these Fauci files get released? Did Rand Paul slip into his house and break into his desk with a butter knife? No, I doubt that happened. That's a good question, though. That's still not really been answered. How did this happen? How were these diary excerpts released? I have a feeling that that's going to be the next chapter in the story. Anthony Fauci's diary now reveals that he was actually appearing on CNN pushing vaccinations, while he was also having dinner at the home of CNN host Jake Tapper, who was interviewing him on live TV. So here's what Fauci once said while he was on Jake Tapper's show, while they were secretly having dinners at Jake Tapper's house.
5: Ideological
20: rigidity, I think. There's no reason not to get vaccinated. Why are we having red states and places in the South that are very highly ideological in one way, not wanting to get vaccinations? Vaccinations have nothing to do with politics. It's a public health issue. It doesn't matter who you are. The virus doesn't know whether you're a Democrat, a Republican, or an independent. For sure, we know that. And yet, there is that divide of people wanting to get vaccinated and not wanting to get vaccinated, which is really unfortunate because it's losing lives.
0: Well, we know a lot of that's just not true.

0: People who were vaccinated lost their lives. The vaccine did not prevent people from dying or the spread of COVID. We now know that. And he was writing something completely different in his journal, in his daily journal, than what he was telling the American people in terms of the risks, in terms of vaccination, in terms of the source. Where did it leak from? It turns out he was telling all of us that it was coming from the wet lab in Wuhan. And at the, as he's telling us that publicly on television and in news outlets, he's writing in his journal at the very same time that he's convinced that it was leaked from the lab. It wasn't from the market. Wow, tomorrow's going to be pretty explosive. That's just my guess. We are seeing a number of high-profile Democrats, one after another, who have done a complete 180 on immigration and the border. And we've got another example for you on that on the other side of this break, right here on the Shane Reaction. Live lines open if you want to join in. 916-921-1530, 800-834-1530.
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0: Welcome back to the Shane Reaction. My name is Sam Shane, host of this program on KFBK News Radio, 93.1 FM, 1530 AM. 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Before we do that, let's go to the live line. Ann from Sacramento is joining us on this Tuesday. Hi, Ann. Thanks for calling in. What's on your mind?
23: You said that this Jake Tapper meeting with at dinner with Fauci was a secret. I'm speculating because I think that's part of the Washington culture. Mm-hmm. And the widow of Ben Bradley, the Washington Post editor way back when, had a novel come out and using, she said this on an NPR interview, she modeled the hero or whatever you want to call it, protagonist in this romantic novel, used Fauci as a model, and she had met him and charmed by him at a dinner party.
0: Oh.
23: So this is part. I think this is part of the culture.
0: Yeah, Ann, I think it is too, and it's very unfortunate. Look, it's one thing as a reporter to say have lunch with a source, which I did when I was a reporter, and that's a business meeting, and you're conducting business there. It's another thing completely. It's a completely different animal when you invite someone, a newsmaker, to your home to have dinner. I've never done that, and as a reporter, never would do that. But that seems to be, I guess, the way they do business at CNN. At least that's how Jake Tapper conducts himself. And then, you know, and here's Fauci, Ann, on CNN, you know, spewing all of the information that he was spewing, and a lot of it was wrong. And they were allowing him to just kind of go on and on and on. And none of us knew that he was having dinner at the home of the host, Jake Tapper.
23: Well, among Fauci's wrongs, they have a list of them, the masks and all that, is putting prohibitions on ivermectin and hydroxychloroquine. Those are therapeutics that would have saved some lives, I think, and I'm not medical, but that's... Yeah. But you know, look at all the people who were trying to get the ivermectin but couldn't get it because there was prohibition.
0: Right.
23: Lots of wrongs in this, but Fauci, oh, well.
0: I know. Boy, he's in for a tough day tomorrow. It's going to be a rough one.
23: What I don't understand is, remember HIV? He was part of that madness, too.
0: Mm-hmm.
23: He got criticized for the way he conducted that way back in the 90s. How did he survive?
0: I don't know. I don't know. He has been a controversial figure his entire career.
23: Exactly.
0: I don't know, Ann. That's a great point. Good call. Always,
23: thank you.
0: Always
23: bye-bye.
0: Good. Bye, Ann. Always great to hear from you. Okay, let's roll up a clip. Today, another example of a well-known, high-profile Democrat who years ago condemned illegal immigration, today supports it. Yesterday, we played a clip from former President Barack Obama. He criticized illegal immigration when he first ran for president in 2008. Now, of course, former President Obama among Democrats who embraces illegal immigration. So you can now add Chuck Schumer, the senator, the Democrat from New York, to that list. Today, he supports illegal immigration and open borders. 2009, much different position. You're about to hear an audio clip. This is posted by Mays. This is Senator Chuck Schumer, Democrat of New York, in 2009.
2: Illegal immigration is wrong. And a primary goal of comprehensive immigration reform must be to dramatically curtail future illegal immigration. By dramatically reducing the number of illegal aliens who are able to enter the United States, we will create room for both families and employment-based immigrants so that the total number of immigrants to our country is no greater than today. When we use phrases like undocumented workers, we convey a message to the American people that their government is not serious about combating illegal immigration, which the American people overwhelmingly oppose. If you don't think it's illegal, you're not going to say it. I think it is illegal and wrong, and we have to change it.
0: Today, his party uses that term, undocumented workers. Yeah, that they use that language that he condemned back in 2009. I'm going to continue to do this. I've done it from time to time. We have a number of our political leaders who do a 180 on issues based on convenience because they think that it's politically going to help them, advantageous, and this seems to be one of them. So we'll have more of that on the show, just as a reminder for all of you who listen to the program of what our leadership says now and what they used to say, and are they really committed to their positions. We have a listener who's been listening on the iHeartRadio app and press the red microphone button to talk a little bit about Javier Becerra.
3: Hi, Sam. Just wondering, the California Democratic Party rules and regulations, do they still have time to replace Becerra?
0: Oh, boy. I don't think so. I suppose they could. I mean, look what's going on in Maine with Graham Plattner. I mean, they're still trying to figure that mess out, Democrats. And how many Democrat voters are really going to have a say in Maine on that, do you think? Really? Given how the party has operated with Kamala Harris and Joe Biden in the past and what they did to Bernie Sanders way back in the day, right? Who knows? Who knows? When we come back, we got some interesting audio about fraud and corruption. There is someone, the president and CEO of the California Hospice and Palliative Care Association, and she had something very interesting to say at a recent hearing on fraud and corruption in California. And it might actually convince you that what you suspect has been going on may very well be going on. Thanks for joining us here on the Shane Reaction.
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9: A new challenge for Carly Simon. The legendary singer says she has Parkinson's disease.
10: You're so vain. You probably think this song is about you.
11: The 83-year-old singer-songwriter has revealed to People that she was diagnosed with Parkinson's after undergoing an extensive medical evaluation at the Mayo Clinic. Simon released a statement explaining she had purposely stepped away from the public eye to learn how to live with the progressive neurological condition, noting that her symptoms can be highly unpredictable from day to day. I'm Mark Mayfield.
9: Jay-Z's adding additional dates to his limited concert series, two shows at London's Tottenham Hotspur Stadium on September 4th and 5th, as well as two shows at LA's SoFi Stadium October 23rd and 24th. The additional dates follow his three sold-out shows at Yankee Stadium earlier this month. And Prince's Purple Rain is coming to Broadway. A stage adaptation of the 1984 cult classic film is in the works, with more than 20 of the singer's iconic hits, including When Doves Cry and I Would Die for You. Previews begin in March at the Majestic Theater in New York, with an opening night set for April 12th. That's entertainment. I'm Daria Albinger.
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24: It's the Shane Reaction with Sam Shane.
0: Widespread fraud and corruption in California, the stealing of our tax dollars. Who are the thieves? Outsiders, insiders, or both? A revealing audio clip from a recent hearing may give us a clue. And the owner of the Los Angeles Dodgers and Lakers at the center of a multi-billion dollar federal investigation. We'll get to those stories straight ahead. We got weather and traffic for you together in just a moment. But first, at the bottom of the hour, here are the top headlines from the KFPK newsroom.
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1: Well, Cal Fire has arrested a man in connection with the Dove Fire, which has burned hundreds of acres in Tuolumne County. Officials say 30-year-old Jacob William Hoskins of Sonora is suspected of recklessly starting the blaze. Witnesses and community photos helped identify him. As the investigation continues, authorities will determine what charges to be filed. Evacuation orders are still in place for some areas. Sacramento County deputies warning residents about a surge in violent jewelry thefts. That begin with a simple distraction. KFBK's Emily Lotz has the details.
29: The sheriff's office says thieves often target people wearing expensive jewelry in parking lots, shopping centers, and outside businesses. Suspects may ask for directions, offer a hug, or try to hand over flowers or jewelry before quickly grabbing necklaces, bracelets, or watches, and fleeing. Investigators say some victims have been knocked to the ground or injured during the robberies. Emily Lotz, KFBK, Sacramento's News Radio.
1: Sacramento Valley is sinking. During the 2020-22 drought, the ground dropped about a foot per year. According to a study published in Proceedings of the National Academy of Sciences, damage may be permanent. Heavy groundwater pumping has left the aquifer with less storage. Researchers add that less storage means less groundwater in the future.
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1: And so then, Rafaela smacked a grand slam to lead the Red Sox past the Athletics 4-2 in Sacramento last night. Series continues tonight at Sutter Health Park. Hear all A's games on the home for Athletics baseball in Sacramento. Talk 650 KSTE. Right now, sunny, 88 degrees in Sacramento. 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Traffic brought to you by UC Davis. We have a traffic hazard northbound I-5 at Florin Road. Somebody jumped out of an SUV right across to the center divide. Not sure what's going on there. Madison Avenue at Buena Vista Avenue. We have a non-injury collision. Two vehicles in the slow lane. Not much detail to go along with that.
2: Still have heavy traffic. I'm assuming it may be road work down there. It's 99 southbound. It begins before you get to, now after Elk Grove Boulevard. It goes all the way down to Dillard. UC Davis Health, where exceptional primary care is closer than you think, offering personalized care at many clinics throughout the region.

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2: From ABC News, I'm Michelle Franzen. In Seattle, new details following Sunday's deadly shooting at a food festival in downtown. Police Chief Sean Barnes says one of the suspects police were searching for was among the three killed. And he says a 15-year-old remains in custody, saying it appears the shooting is linked to gang violence and that a ghost gun was used in the shooting.
3: A ghost gun is an untraceable weapon that lacks a serial number. They are typically homemade and they are illegal. This was the firearm that was recovered from the 15-year-old suspect who was in court yesterday for assault and weapons violations.
2: Funeral service is underway for the late Senator Lindsey Graham at the National Cathedral in D.C. President Trump delivering the eulogy, calling Graham a member of the family and a critical part of the Republican Party. ABC's Jay O'Brien has more on the impact of Graham's 30 years in Congress and the rocky relationship with the president.
4: He said nothing happened in Washington without Lindsey Graham having an impact on it. Nothing happened across the world without Lindsey Graham having a view of it. A bill did not get passed out of this building on Capitol Hill without Lindsey Graham leaving his imprint on it. That goes to show you the level of impact that Lindsey Graham has had as a United States senator and the impact that Lindsey Graham has had on President Donald Trump, being so often a voice in his ear and someone who's given him counsel. And now the president has to move on for the remainder of his second term without that counsel.
2: Cleanup continuing in hard-hit Wisconsin after powerful tornadoes ripped through the town of Menasha. Winnebago County Executive Gordon Hintz says the damage is widespread.
5: The depth of the tornado and its impact still is incredible, devastating, and we're really still in the assessment phase of things.
2: The National Weather Service says the tornado that blew through portions of Wisconsin has been upgraded to an EF3. 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
7: The celebration of life for Senator Lindsey Graham continues in Washington, D.C. Heads of state from all around the globe are attending. President Trump is there, of course, members of his cabinet and so on. Lindsey Graham died on July 11th. He was 71 years old. So they are honoring him today with a funeral in Washington, D.C. And then tomorrow, there will be another honor for him in his home state of South Carolina with a procession at the state house, and then a private burial will take place. So we continue to monitor that, but that is ongoing as we speak in Washington, D.C. That ceremony, that service continues at this hour. I want to get into what's going on with the Dodgers and the Los Angeles Lakers with their owner. This guy's really wealthy, and now he might be in really big trouble. I don't know. He's the focus of an investigation. California Post carrying the story at this hour. I'll just read the headline. I'm going to get into details in it in a moment, but just this is just the headline. Dodgers and Lakers owner dragged into shocking $16 billion federal loan fraud investigation. That's with a B, billion. So we'll see where that goes, but I'll...
8: GOP-led Senate panel on the COVID-19 pandemic in a hearing that is all but guaranteed to be combative. It comes days after Kentucky Republican Senator Rand Paul released what he calls Fauci's diary.
7: Okay, I'm not sure why that played, but nevertheless, that one popped up. At any rate, we'll get into that in just a little bit. We got some calls coming in. By the way, if you want to join in on the conversation, it is 916-921-1530, 1-800-834-1530. If you want to text, 51881 is the number, and you start your message with KFBK, and we'll go ahead and be reading some of those back today as well. I want to get into this because this is a topic that I've spent a good deal of time on during my program since we started the program, and we'll continue to do so. Because I think it is maybe one of the, if not the most underreported stories in all of California for a long, long time. It is finally getting some attention by media outlets. But here on the Shane Reaction, I have said that I don't think it's possible that so much corruption and fraud has taken place in California and elsewhere, frankly, without help from the inside. I just can't see it. I'm convinced it is likely that government employees have been bought off to maybe look the other way to allow those who

0: those of us who pay taxes, to get ripped off. So this is just an assumption on my part, right? I believe, however, it needs far more investigation, especially in light of this next sound clip you're about to hear. This is Sheila Clark, who is the president and CEO of the California Hospice and Palliative Care Association, recently had this to say at a government hearing on fraud and corruption in California.
1: You'd be amazed at how many hospices, the door you can walk up to in California, and there is nobody there. There is 5 months worth of mail that you can see stacked up from CMS, and nobody's there. And that passed a survey. How did that happen? How do you put a hospice in a burrito stand in California? How do you put a hospice in a tire store in California? That all had to be vetted through licensure and through certification and accreditation.
0: Good for her to make it public what so many of us had suspected. That can't be a mistake. It can't be. A burrito stand is a hospice? Really? That's a mistake? I don't think so. This needs a lot more investigation, in my estimation. A lot more. Let's go to the live line right now. Joey is joining us from Folsom on this Tuesday. Joey, thanks for calling in. What's on your mind?
2: Sam, I have a couple of questions. One is about Fauci. We know Biden gave him some immunity. Is he immunified 360 degrees, or is there some angles that we can come out?
0: You know, it's funny, Joey, you mentioned that, because James Comey came out today, by the way, and did an interview and said Anthony Fauci better be careful tomorrow when he testifies, because this immunity granted by President Biden as he was leaving the office, and I believe the auto pen actually signed that pardon. So some are actually questioning whether or not that's actually authentic or not, number one. Number two, but Comey warned Fauci. By the way, a pardon for you does not include your testimony tomorrow before the Senate. So that's Comey's advice. Okay. And that's out today.
2: Awesome. I have another question is about California fraud. So you said something about there's some investigation going down in New Jersey. So if it trickles over here, like it should, are we looking at some people getting arrested or anything like that?
0: Okay, so the very latest on all of this from a federal standpoint is, our understanding is that they have sent letters to the Secretary of State in four different states, including New Jersey, California, I think Pennsylvania, and the other one escapes me. So there right now are four that are the focus of this federal investigation. However, Harmeet Dhillon, who is an assistant U.S. attorney, has indicated that this investigation probably will be nationwide in virtually every state. They want to get in and they want to take a look at the voter rolls in every single state. Right now, the state of California, Joey, is resisting. They are not helping. They are not cooperating with the feds on all of this. So this is going to be litigated. It's going to end up in court, and that's probably where it's all going to be decided.
2: How is the Anti-Nick Shirley Act going here? Is that going to get overturned?
0: So there's supposed to be, my understanding on that is there is supposed to be a hearing on that in the state Senate in early August. The first few days of August is when it's scheduled to be heard. And I mentioned it yesterday on my program here. I think that if there's any reporter or journalist who is at all interested with the First Amendment and freedom of press, that they would make their voices known. Either write in and say, stop this, this is nonsense, or at least show up at the hearing so that, journalists don't get punished for revealing what's going on with our government officials.
2: I agree 100%. Thanks, Sam. I appreciate your time.
0: Thank you, Joey. Great call. Appreciate you. That was Joey calling in from Folsom. Let's see. Let me get to what's going on with the owner of the Dodgers. This is such an interesting story. So this is the very latest on what's been going on with the Dodgers. California Post, and the owner of the Lakers, by the way, also. An employee who raised red flags over suspicious revenue booking is behind what has sparked a massive federal investigation now into billionaire sports mogul Mark Walter. So the prosecutor, the U.S. prosecutors are now probing the owner of the Los Angeles Lakers and Dodgers after receiving information that billions of dollars in profits

0: already ended up in his insurance company's accounts. And since has been revealed, the informant who tipped authorities about the matter was reportedly one of his employees, Walter's employees, in all of this. So this gets to the U.S. Attorney's Office in Manhattan, who's now working alongside the Securities and Exchange Commission. They are investigating how nearly $16 billion in loans for Walter's conglomerate, which is TWG Global, were somehow channeled through a third party and then dropped into his insurance company's balance sheets. This is according to the Wall Street Journal. These are huge numbers. And these people who are investigating are very serious investigators. He could be in some really deep trouble. The SEC and the U.S. Attorney's Office in Manhattan are all part of all of this. So we'll keep our eye on this. This is a very interesting development coming out of the California Post. We've got some calls coming in, so I want to get to those calls on the other side. If you want to join us, it's 916-921-1530, 800-834-1530. 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And new audio of Joe Biden back in 2017 talking to a ghostwriter. And you could tell in 2017 that he was having a real difficult time remembering very basic things.
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0: Listener writes in on the text line, Fauci will plead the fifth. Time to play the drinking game every time he pleads the fifth. Good luck. Yeah, he might. He might. I could see that. Yeah, I could see him pleading the fifth. Going very quiet. Let's go to the live line right now. That's tomorrow, by the way. Anthony Fauci scheduled to testify before a hearing in the United States Senate headed by Senator Rand Paul, who released portions of his diary. The question becomes, how did he get a hold of the diary? We still don't really know that full story. There's more to that. Let's go to the live line right now. Russ is joining us from Sacramento on this Tuesday. Hi, Russ. Thanks for calling in. What's on your mind?
16: Hi, Sam. Thank you again for your show and exposing stories we need to hear on the radio, because not all of us have time to go through the flea market of social media, right? So I trust your source. I trust reporting.
0: Thank you.
16: Thank you for saving time of my life.
0: You bet.
16: Okay. First, commie, let's bring back the penny and put Joe Biden on it. Penny for your thoughts. Okay. Haha.
0: Uh-huh.
16: But for real, can we get the list of the nonprofit NGOs or whatever that Gruesome Newsom is part of, as well as Weiss? We can boycott them.
0: So,
16: I believe at citizen level, we can boycott.
0: Russ, two things on that. Number one, I have said many times on my program, we've got to clean up this NGO nonprofit mess. It's a complete, in my estimation, I think the entire system needs to be flushed out. Number two, yes, you can find out. By law, they have to report publicly nonprofits and NGOs. With which they're associated. Now, that said, that is one of the big reasons why Governor Newsom's wife is in so much trouble, because she had to report her association with all of these NGOs and nonprofits, and now we're beginning to learn just how much money she's been making from them.
16: Yes, expose the truth will set us free.
0: Yep, it will. I agree. All right, Russ, thanks for the call. I appreciate it. Yep.
16: Thank you for your support. Thank you.
0: Yes, sir. My pleasure. Thanks for calling in. Let's go to Rick joining us from Folsom on this Tuesday. Hi, Rick. Thanks for calling in. What's on your mind?
17: Well, I need to talk about three things that are interrelated. You brought up Comey advising Fauci that he's no longer protected. Well, Comey is a piece of work himself.
0: Yeah, I think I might have misspoke. It might have been Comer, but my broader point is that he's getting advice right now that he's not going to be covered in this next round of tomorrow's testimony. Is not going to be covered under any pardon that Joe Biden granted him.
17: Yeah, but let me make a more obvious point. He should have never been covered.
0: Well,
17: if you're doing something that's illegal. Yeah, it doesn't matter what level you are in the government. Him and Gates ran a worldwide medical fraud that killed a lot of people and made the big pharma huge amounts of money with a fraud shot that they forced people to take.
0: You are not alone. You are not alone in your criticism of that pardon at all. There are a lot of people who are not pleased.
17: But I mean, why are we letting these guys pretend that there's some kind of justice, like our legal system is working? All they're doing is putting on a fraud show to pretend like, oh, we're going to figure out if he's really bad. We already know he's bad.
0: Right.
17: He should be in prison right now, along with Gates, while we build the evidence that we know is there.
0: Yeah.
17: It's not about whether they're guilty or not.
0: I'll tell you what, Rick. I do see what you're saying, and I think that the listener who texted in and said he's going to plead the fifth, I think that the listener's right. I would not be surprised if he takes the fifth.
17: Could I say one more thing?
0: One more, yeah.
17: It's real important right now.
0: Okay.
17: Right now, the NDA Act, they got a section, I think it's 219, where it joins our military with Israel. We should never join our military secrets with any other country in the world, no matter what.
0: Mm-hmm.
17: And this is treason. Mm-hmm. And the Congress already got forced to pass it. And it's up for the Senate vote. So I would encourage every real American, get off their butt and call all 50 senators or email them and tell them, do not pass the NDA until that's struck from the NDA Act.
0: Good. All right, Rick, thank you. I know you do your homework. I know you do when you call in. I expect it every time.
17: I do.
0: Thank you very much. I appreciate that, Rick.
17: Bye-bye.
0: Bye-bye. Rick calling in from Folsom. I want to get to this. This is some new recordings between Joe Biden and a ghostwriter. So the ghostwriter, obviously, was going to write a book about Joe Biden, and he recorded their discussions, and some of the recordings are Well, some of what was said in their meeting is pretty explosive stuff. Like Joe Biden admitting that he took classified information when he was not allowed to do so. Now, when you're president of the United States, you can take information that's classified, declassify it, and then it's declassified and you're allowed to take it. That's the power of the presidency. But Joe Biden was not president when he took classified information. And he's never been charged with anything in this case ever. Also, what these new tapes and recordings reveal is that he was losing his memory back in 2017. This is from April of 2017. Joe Biden talking to his ghostwriter, struggling to recall two of his well-known economic advisors, two men that he was quite close to.
15: And my whole team was all right. I had the team that said, including the two guys who I think were with me, were the guy at Princeton now, the economist, good guy, was our chief economic advisor, not Kaufman, I think of his name, and the guy back at the University of Chicago, with a funny name, I'll think of it.
18: Goolsbee is one. Goolsbee. Yeah, Goolsbee is in Chicago.
15: And the other guys at Princeton.
18: Yeah.
15: I should write the name down so I don't keep forgetting.
0: Keep forgetting it. His top two economic advisors, he couldn't remember their names. I mean, how much time did he spend in meetings with those two fellas? How many phone calls did he make or receive from those two fellas? That was in 2017, there were signs. 2017, before he was ever president of the United States. And the Democrats put him there, put him right there in the White House. And actually, he considered about running for re-election, of course, before that went south. So these tapes are now out there. There are a number of media outlets that are not covering them. But again, kudos to CBS News. They are out there covering this story as well. They're starting to get serious. They're starting to get serious about being objective and getting out there and reporting some very relevant news at CBS News. So let's hope that they stay on that track. That is refreshing to see. When we come back, we've got some comments that we've been receiving that I want to get to from people who have been listening to the program on the iHeartRadio app. If you are, by the way, you can go ahead and record a message. Also, want to talk more about how the traditional Democrat, moderate Democrat, leaders of the party are very concerned about the socialist Democrat of America and their radical ideas. Straight ahead.
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3: Every hunter knows that the wilderness is full of surprises. 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
4: It never made sense what law enforcement was saying to us. How could she have just gone down there and accidentally died? How could there have been no marks on her?
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3: This season on Blood Trails, we're following the trail of seven cases that start in the field and end in the shadows, where missing persons reports, half-buried evidence, and whispered suspicions blur the line between hunting story and homicide.
6: I just instantly started freaking out, yelling to the world, "What's going on?" I yelled, "Help." I mean, I'm out in the middle of nowhere. I had no idea what was going on.
3: From the frozen woods of Maine to the mountains of Montana, from an archery opener gone wrong in Wisconsin to a father's last walk through the Minnesota deer woods. Each story begins with a hunter stepping into the wild, but not all of them come back.
7: 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What do you say? He's not here with us. You know, it was tough.
3: I'm Jordan Sillars. Join me as we track the truth through tangled cover and cold case files, where every trail tells a story, and every story leaves its own trail of blood. Blood Trails.
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11: The struggle in the Democrat Party, radical socialists, communists rising in the Democrat Party. We're going to hear from one of them and from a moderate Democrat Party leader who says that message will not play in America. We'll have that for you straight ahead. It is the bottom of the hour. It is time for some of the top headlines from the KFBK newsroom.
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12: Well, Dr. Anthony Fauci will be back in the spotlight when he goes before the Senate tomorrow. Wendy Swanson has more.
13: Fauci will testify before a GOP-led Senate panel on the COVID-19 pandemic in a hearing that is all but guaranteed to be combative. It comes days after Kentucky Republican Senator Rand Paul released what he calls Fauci's diary during the pandemic. Republicans say the diary proves Fauci was deliberately downplaying the theory COVID-19 originated from China's Wuhan lab while reveling in his own celebrity. Former President Biden says he preemptively pardoned Fauci because of possible, quote, unjustified and politically motivated prosecutions by the incoming administration. I'm Wendy Swanson.
12: A Sacramento man will be sentenced in December for his role in seeking fake loans totaling over $1 million. Anthony West pleaded guilty on Monday to one count of bank fraud, one count of aiding the filing of false tax returns. According to officials, West admitted to submitting false PPP loan applications to banks and submitting false economic injury disaster loan applications with the U.S. Small Business Administration. And Wall Street closing mostly higher on strong corporate earnings. Beverage giant Coca-Cola jumping nearly 5% after posting better than expected second quarter results. The decision on interest rates is due tomorrow. At the closing bell, the Dow Jones Industrial Average gained 537 points to 52,747. S&P 500 rose 15 points to 74,28. NASDAQ losing 55 points to 24,876. Sunshine, a warm 91 degrees in Sacramento. Get news alerts at any time. 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And we have a collision still working, I guess, northbound I-5 County Road 22.

0: Southbound 99 looking a lot better. Still a little heavy right there at Elk Grove Boulevard. And eastbound 80 coming in through Davis. Starting to slow down a bit around Mace Boulevard to Childs. Car accident, go downtown. 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
1: Now, Sacramento weather.
2: Sunshine, a very warm afternoon. High today, 94 to 98. Clear skies tonight, a low 58 to 62. And then sunny and warm again tomorrow, a high 96 to 100. Sunshine on Thursday, a high 96 to 100. 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

0: Welcome back to the Shane Reaction. My name is Sam Shane. We got some phone calls coming in. I apologize for the little delay. We got a couple of things moving, a lot of moving parts going on right now, including some feedback, some reaction coming in on the text line and from folks who are listening on the iHeartRadio app. By the way, just a quick mention for you. In terms of the iHeartRadio app, this is just worth noting. I've had some people say to me, well, I'm busy between noon and three and I can't hear the whole show. And I get all of that. We're all very, very busy. But the beauty of this is that we have a podcast, which is available every day on a daily basis. And what we do is we take the show and we actually condense it. We take out a lot of the spots and so on. And then you can listen to it at your leisure. And the way that you can find that, two locations. Number one, if you go to kfbk.com and you just scroll down the page, you'll see The Shane Reaction. You just click on there and you can listen to, whatever day you are interested in. And then number two, if you're listening on the iHeartRadio app, you just go to the search box, you type in The Shane Reaction, and it will pop up there. So those are just a couple of options I wanted to share with you. We're going to go to the live line. Helen is calling all the way from Las Vegas on this Tuesday. Helen, thanks for calling in. What's on your mind?
1: I have a lot on my mind, and I have a lot of information about hospice death care in California. I can't speak about it right now, but I have it all documented. I've been calling D.C. I've been calling California. I've been calling every legislator in D.C. that I can, et cetera. I have the information, and it's horrible, and it's sickening. And I've been an operating room nurse for years at the University of Virginia I have a valid CV, resume. I have awards, national, state, whatever, whatever. And what I found out, what killed my son there in California, I am livid, and I'm after this group, and I need your help.
0: Well,
1: I can't do it.
0: Yeah, okay. So you're investigating hospices in California, and you've discovered that there are a number of false hospices out there claiming to be hospices that are not?
1: No, that's not the question, sir.
0: Oh.
1: The issue is, sir, all right, it came out all of a sudden, FBI, Dr. Oz, they found all this fraud and hospice fraud, right?
0: Right, right.
1: That's an old story.
0: Okay.
1: It's been on, Kelly and all
0: so,
1: these people.
0: So what have you discovered?
1: The point of it is, they are not, well, I discovered it and not understanding it before, because hospice used to be all volunteers. One person is the head of it, and then the rest are volunteers. It has changed completely within the last, 8-9 years.
0: Uh-huh.
1: When I found out horrifically, horribly, that when my son had I was in a car accident, and he was deemed all of a sudden terminal, and he was not. He was even supposed to come home to Las Vegas, Nevada.
0: Helen, you know what? This sounds like a very complicated story, and I'm afraid I don't have time on my live radio program. If you want to do this, you can email me the information, and I can take a look at it. So you can go ahead and email me at theshanereaction@kfbk.com, okay? That's T-H-E-S-H-A-N-E, reaction, all one word, at kfbk.com, and I'll take a look at it.
1: So it's Shane Reaction,
0: Helen, let's listen now. The Shane Reaction, all one word,
1: gotcha,
0: at kfbk.com.
1: Right.
0: Okay. Thank you for the call.
1: Okay,
0: good luck. Thank you. I'm sorry, but that sounds like it's very complicated, folks, and that looks like it's going to need some time to go over. Okay, yesterday we heard from a listener who does not understand how the policies and positions of the Democrats, Socialists of America are actually communist in nature. He just didn't get it. And so I urged him to listen to audio clips of the leaders of the Democrats, Socialists of America, read articles which describe what they stand for. That information is all available, and this is one example. This is Megan Romer, the Democrat Socialist of America. She's the co-chair, and here's how she responded to a number of very straightforward questions from Fox News host Shannon Bream on the positions of that party.
2: I want to ask you, just give me sort of a true or false on these. Abolish the Senate.
3: True.
2: Okay. Replace the presidency and Supreme Court as we now know them.
3: Yep.
2: Abolish ICE.
3: Absolutely.
2: Abolish borders and give amnesty to anyone currently in the U.S. illegally.
3: As a long-term plan, yep.
2: Defund the Pentagon.
3: Absolutely.
2: Abolish prisons, at least in large part.
3: Yeah, again, that as part of a long-term program, yeah.
2: Okay, so no prisons. Government or public ownership of most large corporations?
3: Yeah, absolutely.
0: Which one of those is not radical? They're all radical. Another sign Democrats struggling with how to handle the recent rise of these socialists and communists in their party. This is Rahm Emanuel. He's the former advisor, one of them, to former President Clinton. He's the former mayor of Chicago, prominent Democrat, reportedly interested in running for president. He told CNN that the Democrats, Socialists of America, and their radical proposals is not playing in America.
4: This election is set up, Casey, to be a referendum on Donald Trump's corruption and his inability to manage the economy to make people's lives better. Anything that distracts from that means you're helping Donald Trump. The DSA and that agenda is laid out does not play anywhere except for maybe on the Upper West Side of Manhattan. And any time a Democrat anywhere in a red to blue district has to either distinguish themselves rather than prosecute that the Republican would be a rubber stamp for Donald Trump is a dollar wasted.
0: He's right. It's not going to play. I think this is going to backfire big time on him. I really do. And I think you're going to see Republicans really play the communism card big time between now and November. Going to run on it hard. Yeah, these are radical. Radical. Get rid of the Pentagon. Get rid of borders. Allow illegal immigrants to vote. I mean, folks, right? We'll see where it goes, but I think Rahm Emanuel is actually onto something there. We got a lot to get to on the other side of the break, so stick around. The phone number and the live line is open if you want to give us a call, 916-921-1530, 1-800-834-1530. Got some feedback from folks listening on the iHeartRadio app I want to get into. Also, want to talk about farmers markets. There's one local one celebrating a very big anniversary. You know, these things have become wildly popular all across the country. More on that straight ahead.
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4: Name of the program is The Shane Reaction. 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And it turns out, and I actually

0: actually read a couple of reports on this getting ready for the program. Wasn't like completely comfortable with going with the story, but a number of folks have written in, and this does seem to be the case indeed. And I received a couple of emails, one from Noel and another one from Galen, who writes in, and Galen writes in, "Hi, Sam. Bobby Kennedy Jr. was on Laura Ingraham's show last night and admitted that he and other HHS employees went through the department's servers and found all of Fauci's email diary entries. He said it took many months. He was determined to hand them over to Rand Paul when they had everything. Thanks for the great show." Thanks for the great email, Galen. I appreciate that. So I had heard this story, and apparently it's a story of where Robert F. Kennedy Jr. and HHS essentially had all the information on public servers. That if that's true, Anthony Fauci was actually writing excerpts and memos to his personal journal on a government computer. What was he thinking? I mean, especially when he knew that he was telling things that were not truthful. Why would you, number one, why would you do that? First of all, what kind of human being does that? Goes out in public and says one thing and then privately says something completely different on a number of different items, by the way. But then if you're doing that, why would you write your, it's astonishing that he would write that on a public computer. So anyway, that's apparently how the story's unfolding, folks. I want to get into farmers markets in just a second. But before we do that, got some interesting feedback again from a listener who's been listening to the program on the iHeartRadio app, who was talking a little bit about our elections.
1: We need to ignore these elections because they don't matter with how many things are going wrong, all the corruption, all the lies, all the manipulation. Voting is not going to achieve anything for we the people at this present moment, Sam. And I think you need to understand that. Because this is crazy.
0: Well, I agree with the last line. It is crazy. The rest of it, I don't. I don't think you can give up. I think that's a fool's errand. If you think that elections don't matter, then you are giving up. And then what happens to our leadership? And then who controls us? I am in the position of saying this. You need to stand and you need to fight up for your rights as an American citizen. And if you think there's corruption in the system, then you got to fight to correct it. And it's not going to be an easy battle. Cleaning out this voting system is not going to be easy. Look what it's taking right now just to get a debate on the Save America Voting Act in the United States Senate. It's not going to be easy. There are way too many people who are entrenched in the deep state who don't want to change because it benefits them personally. That's it. And if you throw your hands up and give up, they will take more power away from you, more liberties away from you. They will do it. They have demonstrated this in the past. And I'm sorry, I can't. I'll never agree with that. I think you've got to do whatever can be done. You got to do what Assemblyman Carl DeMaio is trying to do, what Assemblyman David Tongipa is trying to do. New Republicans, new fresh blood in the state capitol saying, okay, we've got to get in here and fix this. This is really broken. And it's not going to be easy. And yes, we're in the minority, but you got to start somewhere. Because at some point, reason will set in. Logic will set in with the California voter. They will get it. And at some point, when they realize how corrupt the system is, they're going to say, you know, I'm kind of done with just voting D, just voting blue. I'm going to vote for what's good for me as a Californian, as a taxpayer. Okay, farmers markets, growing in popularity all across the country, have for years. There are now more than 7,000 farmers markets in America today. You probably go to one. I wouldn't be surprised if you do. I do. Florida and California lead the way, by the way, with the most farmers markets. Those two states top the list. One local farmers market celebrating a half century anniversary. The Davis Farmers Market turns 50 years old in early August, right around the corner. They're celebrating the event this weekend. Randy McNear is with the Davis Farmer Market, and I recently spoke with her about what's going on with their farmer's market.
2: Yes, we are turning 50 this year, and it is really quite significant. We are one of the first certified farmers markets in California, and we're one of the longest running certified farmers markets. So we're very proud of the fact that we're still here, we're still doing great, our people and our community love us, and that certified farmers markets are here to stay, and we've helped build that industry.
0: So if you want to join them in the celebration, they're going to be holding a variety of events this Saturday, starting at 8 o'clock in the morning at the Davis Farmers Market, which is located, by the way, in Central Park in Davis. So happy birthday to them. And I think it's awesome. I love a farmers market. Just think it's terrific. We are having fewer children. That you probably realize that, but now there's some new data about how many big cities in America are losing families, like leaving, moving out, where the number of kids, the percentages are dropping. And some of the top ones right here in California. One of them, by the way, the number one city in Northern California. So we're going to break this down. Why is it that we are seeing fewer families, fewer kids in our big cities in America right here in California as well? Coming up next on the Shane Reaction.
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17: It's August 2023, a county government meeting in Pennsylvania's Lehigh Valley. 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
18: My two-month-old son was happily drinking milk from his bottle when he quickly started choking, turned blue, and went limp. My boyfriend transported our son to the changing table as I grabbed an anti-choking device and my boyfriend began assembling it. Two pumps of the device and my son was conscious, gasping for air and coughing up milk.
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18: 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And I'm a mom who lost everything in less than 24 hours due to one doctor's misdiagnosis. Enough is enough.
17: 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And the next one. 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And the same doctor's name kept coming up again and again. A pediatrician.
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17: 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From Serial Productions and The New York Times, I'm Diane Neary, and this is The Preventionist, a story about a doctor and the rise of a powerful field of pediatric medicine.
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0: The number of children living in big cities in America is declining. The California cities topping the list. Where families are fleeing and why. We're going to get into that straight ahead. We've got weather and traffic for you together in just a moment. But first, it is the top of the hour. 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
32: Here are the latest headlines from the KFBK newsroom. California Attorney General Rob Bonta is usually the one doing the suing, but now he's on the receiving end of a lawsuit.
33: A pro-voter ID group has filed a lawsuit over the changes to the wording of a voter ID ballot initiative in the November election. Republican Assemblymember David Tongipa from Fresno.
34: He has decided to manipulate and rig the November election.
33: If passed, voters would have to show government-issued ID at the polls or provide the last four digits of a government-issued ID number when voting by mail. Bonta says the wording was changed for clarity. I'm Jason Campadonia.
32: California's wildfires are destroying forests faster than they can be replanted. A new CalMatters report citing a draft of the state's updated reforestation strategy says high-severity wildfires have burned more than 2.3 million acres of forest over the past 25 years, leaving many areas unlikely to recover naturally. The report warns burned landscapes could permanently become brush or scrubland without large-scale replanting efforts. The families of seven people killed in last year's Esparto fireworks plant explosion have filed new lawsuits seeking financial compensation. Among those being sued are the California State Fire Marshal's Office, the Yolo County Sheriff's Department, and the Esparto Fire Protection District. Your next update in 30 minutes. I'm Dina Kodiak, now traffic and weather together on KFBK, Sacramento's News Radio.
35: And this traffic report is brought to you by DTLA Law Group, accident and injury attorneys. Right now, Folsom Boulevard at Nimbus Road at the railroad crossing. Apparently, a big rig tow truck towing a box trailer took out the railroad arms. And CHP is going to go investigate there and hopefully do some directing as well. Again, it's Folsom Boulevard, Nimbus Road. Eastbound on 50 Jefferson Boulevard is getting word of a traffic hazard. Debris in the number 3 and 4 lanes. No vehicle stopped around. As we check your roadways right now, Cap City Freeway is going to be very heavy all the way through Midtown northbound. Southbound, trying to get to the Midtown area, is sluggish from just before Arden to the river. and injured at work, go downtown. 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
1: From ABC News, I'm Lindsay Davis, anchor of Prime, streaming weeknights on ABC News Live. The late Senator Lindsey Graham remembered today at services that began at the Capitol Rotunda and ended with his funeral service at Washington National Cathedral. Family, fellow lawmakers, and dignitaries honored the 71-year-old who served in both Congress and the military. President Trump delivered the eulogy and says Graham became a fierce ally and patriot.
2: For more than 30 years, nothing of consequence happened in this Capitol without Lindsey Graham knowing about it. Nothing of significance happened anywhere in the world without Lindsey Graham having a view on it.
1: Graham was a staunch supporter of Ukraine and Israel. Both leaders attended the funeral today. President Trump met earlier with President Zelensky and Israel's Prime Minister Benjamin Netanyahu. It was the first meeting with Netanyahu since the start of the war with Iran 5 months ago.
3: The president had separate meetings with Ukraine's President Zelensky and Israeli Prime Minister Netanyahu, but did not bring in reporters for statements or for questions. We heard from Zelensky after the meeting. He posted a statement on social media. He said it was a good meeting. He said that he and the president talked about the plans for the United States to help Ukraine make their own Patriot air defense systems.
1: ABC's Karen Travers. Dangerous wildfires have triggered more evacuations in Spain and France. ABC's Marcus Moore is near Madrid.
4: This is really an unprecedented moment for people here in Spain. Officials saying the Avila fire, which has been burning west of Madrid, is the largest fire ever recorded here in the country. We're talking about more than 135,000 acres had burned at the start of this week.
1: In the U.S., the National Weather Service says yesterday's tornado in Wisconsin has been upgraded to an EF3. The same storms are targeting the Northeast today, with New Jersey and New York City facing the threat of flash flooding. 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
6: Welcome back to the final hour of the Shane Reaction on this Tuesday. Liveline is open. I'm going to give you the contact information. We got a lot to roll into here. Some new reporting on the economic opportunities or lack thereof in California. New report out. Want to get into that. And we'll get into some audio, too, about the number of kids that are not living in major cities, big cities all across the country. More and more families just moving out of big cities. And the population numbers for children under the age of 18 and younger, much younger, is dropping precipitously in a number of locations, including places here in California. Phone number here, if you want to join in on the conversation, is 916-921-1530, 1-800-834-1530. 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In fact, I have one such message that I want to play for you coming up here very shortly. Or if you want to send us an email, it's theshanereaction@kfbk.com. That's T-H-E-S-H-A-N-E, reaction@kfbk.com. California Post running a story today, headline, California dead last for economic opportunity, among the worst for fiscal stability, according to this new report. I'll read you a few graphs of what they're reporting. California is last in the nation when it comes to economic opportunity, while ranking 35th overall among the best states, according to the latest ratings from U.S. News and World Report. They ranked all 50 states based on 8 different categories, from healthcare to education to crime, economy, to determine which states are among the best and worst in America. And the editor for U.S. News, the managing editor for U.S. News and World Report, Eric Litke, this is a quote he gave to the California Post, quote, "You run into a state like California, where it obviously has some real prominent strengths, but then there's enough prominent weaknesses that really balance those out and end up where you are at 35th overall." So they did this new survey based on several surveys that were conducted over a number of years, and then they folded all of that information into this new survey. So he says overall California ranked as the 35th best state in the country,

0: falling outside of the top 20 in every category except healthcare. Here's how California ranked in this survey. 25th in education, 27th in environment, dead last, 50th in opportunity, 44th in fiscal stability. He said you put all those together and it's 35th. That's how you come up with 35th overall. Utah earned the title of the best state. Then you have South Dakota, Minnesota, North Dakota, Nebraska rounding out the top five, according to U.S. News and World Report. Not a flattering report for California. Dead last in opportunity. Who would have thought? The Golden State. When so many people came here for an opportunity, right? That's where we are. Now, couple that with this new information. It has to do with children disappearing from major cities and urban centers in California, leading the trend. Yeah. So this is a Wall Street Journal did an analysis, and they looked at cities all across the country. But California tops the list. Number of kids living in cities has fallen 6% nationwide over the past 10 years. Families are ditching big city life for more affordable pastures. And guess which one city comes in number one in the country? San Jose. Some of the most expensive real estate in the country has lost a staggering 20% of its population under the age of 18. Number one on the list of cities that have lost the largest percentage of children. 20% of its population under 18 gone. Even more dramatic, the number of kids under 5 in San Jose, down 34%. It's too expensive for young families to buy a home and live there, according to this report. It's not just San Jose. In Los Angeles, number of children under 18 fell by 16% over the course of the last 9 to 10 years. Of the 25 cities that have lost the most children in that time frame between 2015 and 2024, 6 of the top 25 in California, San Diego, Fresno, Sacramento, San Francisco, all part of that. Yep, it gets back to how much it costs for a home. And the reason we know that is because there's been research on that by a guy named John Byrne Murdoch, who is a reporter for the Financial Times. And he studied birth rates all around the world. For the last half century, he looked at some of the numbers and he pulled the numbers. He discovered that people having babies is directly related to home prices. This, and it's a global thing. As homes get more expensive, couples are having fewer children. Here's what he told Sky News in Great Britain about some of his research.
1: So if you think about the stage in your life you want to be at when you make big decisions like settling down, having a family, having kids, it's when you've got long-term stability of your housing as well. So what I did for this one was I looked at what's happened to birth rates. Mm-hmm. So in
2: that's
1: reality.
2: That's the fertility rate.
1: Exactly. This is number of average number of kids per woman in the UK since about 1997. This is what's actually happened. Then I looked at what would have happened if the rate at which people in their 20s and 30s own homes had not fallen, if that had stayed the same. Because right. Obviously people who own their homes have more kids than those who rent. What would have happened if ownership rates had stayed higher? And that gives you this blue line. And there's a couple of interesting things.
2: There is an impact, isn't there?
1: There's absolutely an impact.
0: Absolutely an impact. When home prices go up, couples sit back and say, okay, can we afford children? I mean, you're looking in excess of at least a couple $100,000 per child from birth to 18. And in many cases, it can hit close to $300,000. I mean, those are the projections out there. And you can talk to your financial planner about all of that. And that's a reality. And that's what's going on right now with this demographic. And it's a fundamental change that we are seeing globally, but particularly in California. I mean, you think about what it costs to buy a home in San Jose and throughout Silicon Valley right now. And you're saying, okay, maybe not. Or if we are going to have children, then we're going to get up and we're going to go someplace where a home, I mean, the average price of a home now in California, what is it? Like $700,000 plus? Yeah. Yeah. Yeah. My producer is nodding at me saying, yep, that's the number. I mean, think about that. You can go to a number of places in the United States where the average price of a home is running you $250,000 to $350,000. I mean, half. Now, think about the mortgage you're paying on that $750,000 home, and you cut that by more than half. Well, okay, then maybe we can afford a child or two. You know, I mean, that's, I really believe that's part of the consideration that's going on out there. At least that's what some of the facts are now indicating. We had a listener who's been listening to the program on the iHeartRadio app and pressed on the red microphone button to talk a little bit more about the auto pen and pardons with Biden.
3: What is the auto pen stuff with Biden and why is it being questioned?
0: Okay, so the auto pen stuff with Biden is this. When he was president of the United States, it turns out that a number of pieces of legislation and pardons that he quote-unquote signed, he did not sign. So presidents, it's not unusual for presidents to have what's known as an auto pen. And this is a mechanical device, and it simply replicates the actual signature of the president. And when they send out things like, holiday cards, you know, there are a lot of different examples where they will use the auto pen because it's just easier. He can't sign all of those, right? However, when you get to things like signing legislation into law or signing a pardon, they were doing this very frequently in the Biden administration because apparently he wasn't of sound mind and not capable in the latter stages of his presidency to do so. That's the assumption. But it is now well documented that that is an indication of what was going on in the White House, number one, and it was going on in the White House, number two. So then the question becomes, are these pardons legit if they're signed by an auto pen and not a real pen by a real life president? And there are some who are saying that this could be a pretty good test for the U.S. Supreme Court to weigh in on eventually. So that's why that issue has become so important. When we come back, live lines open, by the way. I'm going to give you the contact information, 916-921-1530, 800-834-1530, if you want to join in on the discussion, if you have some reaction. More on Anthony Fauci. Got a big day tomorrow. Supposed to testify at a hearing in the United States Senate. And you know the diary is coming up. We've talked a lot about the diary here in the Shane Reaction. Today, yesterday, does he take the fifth? Does he even respond to any questions? And we're going to hear from a United States senator. So many people so stunned by what they heard about what he wrote in his diary, Dr. Fauci. And this senator said, oh, no, not at all. I suspected this all along.
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0: Welcome back to the Shane Reaction. Live lines open. Got calls coming in. We're going to get to them when they arrive. 916-921-1530. 800-834-1530. 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Speaking of text, got a couple interesting ones from listeners just a moment ago. The only way my wife and I could afford a home in Roseville was for me to get a vasectomy. Well, I guess that's the way to go. If you want to stay in California, maybe, and you can't afford kids. Sam, another big thing is parents are waking up to the woke education system in these cities as well, in my opinion. You know, that might factor into it as well. I will say that the research that they did with Financial Times indicates globally there is a direct correlation to the cost of a home and birth rates. So they've come to that determination. Now, maybe the education system plays into that or is a factor that contributes. But essentially, the Financial Times said the one consistent pattern they see is the correlation between home prices and birth rates. So that's how that goes. Pretty interesting stuff. I want to play a clip for you from a United States senator in just a moment who reacted to the Anthony Fauci diary excerpts that we first started talking about yesterday here on the Shane Reaction. And a lot of it was startling to many, including me. I was really kind of taken aback about, wait a second, he's telling all of us that we should all be getting a vaccine, but then writing in his journal, well, you know, it's not really proven yet, or telling us that it started in the wet market in Wuhan, but writing in his journal, I'm convinced that it started in the lab where they were doing gain-of-function research, which, by the way, that gain-of-function research in that Wuhan lab was partially funded by the United States taxpayer with the approval of Dr. Anthony Fauci. Mm-hmm. Yep. We're learning all about what was really going on behind closed doors. And then I want to get into this interesting article. We've been talking about the need to clean up these NGOs, nonprofits. And now we've got a congresswoman who did not win re-election, now in hot seat for her nonprofit's missing paper trail. Okay, here we go again. I'll get into that detail in just a second. Let's talk a little bit about Anthony Fauci and the diary. Many who have seen the excerpts from the diary of Anthony Fauci have been struck by how he was obsessed with fame and celebrity during the COVID pandemic, by how much he was lying to the American people. Those were things that we clearly stated yesterday here on the Shane Reaction. I mean, he was so obsessed with how much coverage he was getting globally. I mean, he called himself a rock star in his diary. People are getting sick and dying from the COVID pandemic. And this is what this guy is writing in his diary. That's deranged. Senator Ron Johnson, Republican, Wisconsin, told Fox News he's not surprised And then he's looking forward to questioning Fauci at tomorrow's hearing in the U.S. Senate.
12: What stands out to you is how grossly dishonest Fauci was. I mean, he was saying publicly, writing to his little diary, I guess, he kept for his, his book at some point in time. Could totally contradicts it. So again, I'm not learning very much new. I mean, I always knew he was a megalomaniac. I knew he was lying repeatedly. Now we're just getting more and more documentation of it. So I'm looking forward to being able to ask him questions tomorrow.
0: I am too. I'm looking forward to the questions, and I wonder what the answers are going to be. And I just have a sneaking suspicion a lot of our answers are going to be, I plead the fifth. On advice of counsel, I plead the fifth. I think that's where he's going to go. He's trapped. He's in a corner. I mean, his writings are this is tough for him now. And it's getting more and more difficult because this is exempt from any pardon, by the way. Because this hearing happens after the pardon that President Biden gave to him when President Biden left office. So here we are. Okay, this is an interesting story. Months before losing re-election, former Congresswoman Cori Bush, Democrat, Missouri, touted the work of her nonprofit to donors. But records are indicating the organization may have never been registered as a tax-exempt organization. Oh, boy, this could be problematic. She described Pultivist Power as a new 501c4 organization. She says, my team and I are on the ground and we could use your support. And so she's asking for support. However, Fox News Digital could not identify any IRS record showing Pultivist Power had obtained or claimed tax-exempt status. There's no proof of wrongdoing. The lack of a paper trail, however, for Bush's organization raises questions about whether the former squad member misled donors during her time in office. Here we go again with more questions about a nonprofit. The NGO nonprofit racket. It's pervasive in politics, especially for those who want to take money from people and not be forthright about it. Apparently, there's no paper trail for her nonprofit. And she asked her supporters to give money to her nonprofit. Okay, well, we'll see where that one goes. That's another example for you. Let's see. We're going to have leave the live line open for the next segment. It's going to be a while before we get to calls, but we will have the live line open in about 10 minutes or so. 916-921-1530, 800-834-1530. You can always text at 51881 and you start your message with KFBK. I got another clip from someone who's in the Democrat Socialists of America. And she says, what we need to do as U.S. taxpayers is to wipe out and take care of all the debt of Puerto Rico. That's needs to be a priority. I'm not making this up, folks. These crazy, radical ideas from these people who are running for Congress. She's running for Congress in New York. We roll that out for you straight ahead.
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23: It's the Shane Reaction with Sam Shane.
0: A radical Democrat campaigning for U.S. Congress says that we should use U.S. taxpayer money to wipe out the debt of Puerto Rico. We roll that audio out for you straight ahead. If you are on hold, we will get to you in the not-too-distant future. Just hang on. It is the bottom of the hour. It is time for some of the top headlines from the KFBK newsroom.
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24: Here are the latest headlines from the KFBK newsroom. President Trump is eulogizing South Carolina Senator Lindsey Graham. While speaking at Graham's funeral service at Washington National Cathedral today, Trump called Graham a beloved friend and giant of the U.S. Senate. Graham died unexpectedly on July 11th at the age of 71. California seeing a summer uptick in COVID-19 cases. Public health officials say in the week ending July 18th, 3.4% of COVID tests in California came back positive. Public health experts say seasonal increases in COVID-19 cases during the summer have become a common trend. With U.S. wine consumption dropping, some California grape farmers are considering switching to agave, a plant used to make agave spirits. It needs little water and is cheaper to grow than many other crops. It's best known as the main ingredient in Mexico's tequila. There are about 100 agave growers in California, with a plant now found in 38 of the state's 58 counties.
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24: Cal Fire has made an arrest in connection with the Dove Fire that has burned hundreds of acres in Tuolumne County. Cal Fire investigators have arrested 30-year-old Jacob William Hoskins of Sonora on suspicion of recklessly causing the fire. Your next update in 30 minutes. I'm Dina Kodiak. Let's get you over to the KFBK Traffic Center for a look at traffic and weather together on KFBK, Sacramento's News Radio.
25: 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And we got a crash working. It's going to be northbound on Hazel Avenue, just south of Cold Country Boulevard. Vehicle off the roadway into the water. CHP ambulance all responding out there. Again, that's going to be northbound Hazel, just south of Gold Country Boulevard. Grass Valley 49 at Florence Lane. We have a report of a skill saw on the roadway. You lost one, that's where you'll find it. Northbound Watt Avenue, Marconi Avenue, just south of there. A tire in the number 3 lane. No vehicle stopped around there, though. And travel through Davis, going to be a little sluggish at this time. And slowdown begins before we get to Richards Boulevard. Not all that bad, but it's going to last till you get across the causeway. And a failed strut can turn any drive into a rough ride. 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
16: Now, Sacramento weather.
26: Sunshine, a very warm afternoon. High today, 94 to 98. Clear skies tonight, a low 58 to 62. And then sunny and warm again tomorrow, a high 96 to 100. Sunshine on Thursday, a high 96 to 100. I'm AccuWeather Steve Williams on KFBK, Sacramento's News Radio.
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0: Cost of gold and silver today, the price is down a bit. That's not unusual. We've been seeing a fluctuation. If you're wondering, precious metals, are they still a good buy? I think they are. Hi, friends. Sam Shane here. Many Wall Street experts also are predicting higher prices ahead. And the reason is not short term. Yeah, there are price corrections, and that's what we're seeing today. But it's long term. Think about this. 1971, an ounce of gold cost $35. Today, an ounce of gold is going for more than $4,000. Okay? You can do the math there. When it comes to silver, same correlation, but also with silver, there's industrial demand. 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So that's the case for both gold and silver. 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
0: Okay, a lot to get to. We got a phone call I want to get to in just 1 second on the live line. Also got some interesting texts coming in on a whole number of issues. So, and then we're going to play this clip. A woman who's running for U.S. Congress in upstate New York. She is a member of the Assembly in New York, member of the Democrat Socialists of America. And I heard this, and I had to like listen to it two or three times. And I said to myself, I think she just said that what we need to do is to wipe out the debt in Puerto Rico that their government has accrued. Okay. We'll get to that in a second. Let's go to the live line right now. Sydney joins us from Roseville on this Tuesday. Hi, Sydney. Thanks for calling in. What's on your mind?
5: Oh, hey, Sam. I think you said that the doctor's, former doctor, is covered. His testimony will be covered tomorrow by his immunity for butt.
0: No. Just the opposite.
5: It wouldn't be covered.
0: No.
5: It would not be covered.
0: Mm-mm.
5: I'm sorry. Go ahead.
0: No, yeah. So, the pardon that was granted to him by former President Biden as he was walking out the door, number one, was signed by the auto pen. And so many are questioning whether or not that would be even valid. And number two, it's for all of the crimes that may or may not have been committed up until that point, not for anything in the future.
5: Yes. Mm-hmm. So if he wants to talk about something that happened before during the Biden administration, he can talk about that in detail and he would still be covered, correct?
0: No. His testimony now would not be covered. No, not the testimony. If he were to admit to a crime now, it's not covered.
5: Oh, really? Even though that crime was covered before his pardon?
0: Mm-hmm. Correct.
5: Oh, okay. I'm not a legal scholar. Just thought about that.
0: Yeah,
5: okay.
0: That's been the advice so far out there. Okay, great. Thanks a lot, Sydney. Appreciate it.
5: Thank you.
0: Yeah, you bet. In fact, another listener, like Sydney, was wondering about this. wrote in and said, Sam, if the AutoPen pardons get challenged and proven, can Fauci and Hunter Biden face criminal charges? Well, possibly Fauci. Now, here's the deal with Hunter Biden. His pardon was not signed by the AutoPen. His pardon was signed by, in person, President Biden. The family knew how important that one was. And they knew how much trouble Hunter Biden was in legally when that one was signed in person. So different scenario, two different guys. Excuse me. Another radical proposal from another radical Democrat running for office. This is Claire Valdez, is a member of the New York State Assembly running for Congress in New York as a Democrat socialist. And she says that she wants to cancel Puerto Rico's crippling debt and dissolve their financial oversight board. This is a proposal that she has.
3: I'm really focused on, the really crippling debt that the island is still facing. I think we have to cancel that debt. There are many, obviously, immediate disasters that are happening on the island. The water shortage, the inability of many Puerto Ricans to access health care. I think those are really front and center in my mind. And then as we tackle kind of the fragile energy grid, making sure that LUMA is held accountable, that we are also looking toward a longer term path toward true, again, self-determination on the island, and making sure that, you know, there's real democracy there.
0: Is that really one of the big priorities of our country right now? Really? We have a $40 trillion national debt right here that you and I and our children and grandchildren are going to have to figure out because of selfish politicians who have driven up our debt. And it's been my contention all along that they have no intention of paying that back. I think they'll default on it. I do. I think it'll happen. And I think that when it happens, that could be a pretty ugly day because I don't see them at all serious about doing anything about this debt in America. Puerto Rico, no. This is just another one of those crazy notions from these radical communists and socialists that are rising to power in the Democrat Party. A listener writes in, Sam, the DSA wish list of national changes that they seek, demand is detached from reality. Can the DSA name any place where their ideas have been successful? The DSA reminds me of children complaining that they didn't get what they wanted in their Halloween bag. That's from Brian. Good point. Very good point. Yeah, it's pretty crazy. That's why we play the clip today from Rahm Emanuel, a moderate Democrat, a leader of the party who may run for president, former mayor of Chicago, former advisor to former President Bill Clinton, who says that kind of stuff, that kind of talk, it might work on the west side of Manhattan. But it's not going to work in America. Let's talk a little bit about this. The debt, it's climbing. And we had one listener who's been listening to the program on the iHeartRadio app and pressed the red microphone button and recorded this.
9: So our debt keeps climbing, but gold went down today. And silver, I don't even think it's above 60. And if you have any merit to what you guys are saying, then silver should be over $100 an ounce, should be over $200 an ounce, because the debt keeps climbing, and if it's lockstep with it, then it should be over $300 by this point.
0: I don't know where you come up with those numbers, 200, 300. This sounds like to me you're just talking off the top of your head. Here, I'll give you the basics on all of this. It's not like any investment, a short-term view. You have to look at things from a long-term perspective. In 1971... an ounce of gold was $35. And then we went off the gold standard here in the United States of America, which devalued the dollar. Since 1971, the debt has continued to climb, where we are now at $40 trillion. An ounce of gold today is over $4,000. Now, it was over $5,000 and it pulled back. But that's what markets do. They correct. It doesn't mean it's going to keep going down. You have to look at it over the long term. And that's what people are failing to do. They're not seeing. You got to connect those dots. It's like every investment. I mean, if you bought Tesla way back in the day, where is it now? Okay. If you bought, you just named Coca-Cola back in the 1950s. And what did it do over the next 65 years? Warren Buffett can tell you, because he bought a bunch of their stock. That if you look at the long term with gold and silver, it's done nothing but go up lockstep, pretty much long term with the national debt. And that's without question. John McGinnis joins us next.
4: Coming up.
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0: Mr. John McGinnis has joined us here in the studio.
25: Yes, sir.
0: Tomorrow's going to be a big day for Anthony Fauci.
25: Oh, boy.
0: Man. Do you think he takes the fifth?
1: I wouldn't be surprised if he did, but here's the question I have. From a legal perspective, he has already enjoyed the benefits of a pardon, and the purpose of the spirit of the Fifth Amendment is to protect one against self-incrimination. So I would say that he offers some, he enjoys some level of immunity. Now, okay. He'll challenge that.
0: Now, the pardon. Okay, let's get to that first of all. Mm-hmm. Does the pardon cover him beyond when Biden left office, or is it for things that happened up until the point that Biden signed the pardon?
1: Well, I would say the conduct that is at issue now is conduct in which he engaged prior to the time of the pardon having been granted.
0: But what if he, John, if he comes out, I'm just, this is hypothetical, sure, sure. But what if he says, I somehow broke the law way back in the day. And what if he makes that sort of admission that he, yes, I did break the law.
1: Yeah,
0: does the pardon,
1: it would be litigated. I have no doubt. I have very little doubt that he'll invoke or be of a mind to invoke. I believe he will also challenge the disclosure of his diary, notwithstanding the fact that it was on a public server. Mm-hmm. The question is, did he enjoy a reasonable expectation of privacy? I say no, obviously. That's an incredibly foolish and risky thing to do. And if those messages are verified, if in fact that is those are his utterances, I think he's got major issues. Mm-hmm. I like the idea of him going into this candidly. I think he's, 85 years old now? If I'm not mistaken, he's turning 80 right around the time of COVID, so maybe 85, 86. So seeing him in an orange jumpsuit going to prison, I just don't see that happening.
0: No, I don't either.
1: But the exposure, the disclosure and exposure and public display of the wrongfulness of his conduct,
0: right,
1: and the extent to which so many lemmings bought into it, I think is something. There's a greater benefit to come from that than a successful prosecution.
0: And you know what, Senator Rand Paul knew for, I think he was sitting on this for a long time, and he knew he had gold. He knew it, and it's like, I'm going to drop this right before the hearing.
1: And I believe that Senator Paul is passionate. I think he's an honest guy. He and I disagree on a few things. In fact, we had a passionate disagreement over some criminal justice issues. But mm-hmm. I like and respect him very much because I believe he is absolutely he's a truth teller, and he's candid, and he's passionate about medicine, and this is his wheelhouse.
0: So Steve Hilton is calling them the Becerra tapes, and it's part of a brand new investigation of when Javier Becerra was Secretary of Health and Human Services.
1: Yeah.
0: We had hundreds of thousands of migrant children pouring in over the borders, and this new report indicates that some 130,000 of them are still missing.
1: Yeah.
0: Number one, I don't know how accurate that number is. I have no reason to disbelieve it.
1: Right.
0: But I questioned on my program, John, I don't know how much damage, as revolting as I find this to be, how much damage this is going to be for Becerra in the big blue state.
1: We see it the exact same way. I mean, if you look at Mr. Becerra, to be generous, he's a nice fella, pleasant looking guy, dresses nicely, has a very impressive educational pedigree, but he has done absolutely nothing. And those areas in which he was charged with significant responsibility, I say he failed miserably. As Attorney General of the state of California, I don't know what he ever did in the House of Representatives.
0: Yeah.
1: But then in his position in the Biden administration, I think he failed miserably. He was not a cause for pride in that administration. So if you had a crystal ball and look at the likelihood of him winding up at this point where he's on the precipice of being elected governor of the state of California, I think a lot of heads would shake.
0: Well, I mean, there were reports that former members of the Biden administration, when Becerra became the nominee of the Democrat Party for governor of California, were looking at each other like, really?
1: Yeah.
0: Really?
1: Yeah.
0: These numbers, 130,000 are still missing. That's really troubling.
1: It's unconscionable.
0: It is.
1: And I look at, statistically, mathematically, logically, intellectually, it looks as though Steve Hilton has a significant uphill battle. Full disclosure, I'm endorsing him. I'm supporting him. And I will say that I think while he's got the deck stacked against him, he also has a significant gift in terms of his ability to express thought. I think he's a good communicator.
0: Mm-hmm.
1: And I'm hopeful that that will penetrate against the blue wall, if you will.
0: In a story that goes back a couple of days, and I bring it up now because I haven't seen you in a couple of days, I just wanted to get your reaction. Republicans are doing what I thought they would do. They are suing the Attorney General, Rob Bonta, because he rewrote Proposition 39, the voter ID initiative, to make it more favorable for Democrats. It's very obvious what has been done here. I have questioned on my program. I don't think that the judges or the judge in California is going to do the right thing here. I have very little hope and trust in them.
1: Yeah.
0: But I don't know. What is your read?
1: I understand. I think it's the appropriate course of action because I do believe that it substantively changes the message. By starting out by saying
0: prohibits
1: citizens from. That's not right. True. That's
0: no,
1: not accurate.
0: I totally agree.
1: It requires citizens show proof of who they are. What it actually does is protect the vote of a

0: citizen.
1: Correct.
0: And I would take one issue, and that is, I don't think it's to favor the Democrats. I think it is to disfavor people who want to see election integrity,
1: well, that's
0: regardless
1: true
0: of their party persuasion, because every poll I've seen shows, not by the greatest margins in the amongst the Democrats, but they like this too.
1: Yes, they do.
0: So,
1: the average voter does.
0: So I think,
1: but not the deep state and the Capitol.
0: No. It is an affront. And then you have to wonder, ask the question, if only one side is opposing this, what does that tell you about their state of mind?
1: So you had John Kupal coming
0: to
1: talk about Prop 13.
0: Prop 13 and a host of other things, just to get an update.
1: Big fan of what he's done for California taxpayers.
0: People, right now, there are people who don't know his name, don't know his organization, but they owe him a debt of gratitude because their property taxes are reasonably affordable.
1: That guy's a fighter. He really is.
0: Yep,
1: Okay,
0: bright man too.
1: John's up next. This is the Shane Reaction. So glad you could be part of the program today. We're back tomorrow. We'd love to have you with us. Enjoy the rest of your afternoon.
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22: Dangerous and extreme heat remaining across portions of the central U.S., persisting along the mid to upper Mississippi valleys, Gulf Coast, southern plains, and portions of Texas. A heat wave over the southwest will intensify later this week. Severe thunderstorms and flash flooding spreading from the Great Lakes Ohio Valley to the mid-Atlantic and the northeast over the next few days as well. Extreme heat warnings have been issued for central Arizona and the California desert up into southern Nevada. Around the nation, highs around 109 in Phoenix, 101 in Dallas, 93 in Atlanta, and 92 in Denver. Chicago's reaching the mid-80s, and Seattle is staying a bit cooler with highs in the upper 70s. Meantime, wildfires continue to burn bright in southern, central, and eastern Oregon. It's more than local crews can handle. There's over 12,500 firefighters and support personnel on deck. Firefighters have gone to Oregon from 36 different states, along with Australia and New Zealand. That's your national forecast. I'm Monica Nelson.
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27: He led one of our nation's largest law enforcement agencies. Now, he leads you through conversation. You can call him the sheriff. John McGinnis.
0: And a very happy Tuesday afternoon to you. I hope you're well and enjoying this beautiful summer day. A great program coming up. John Kupal from the Howard Jarvis Taxpayers Association joins the conversation this afternoon. We're going to talk about the efforts to maintain Proposition 13's benefits and a whole host of other topics. That's on the agenda here this afternoon. But right now it's time to get you up to speed in the KPK newsroom.
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0: Here are the latest headlines from the KFBK newsroom. California lawmakers are again considering a bill that would let abuse victims use trauma as a legal defense for violent crimes.
1: It would apply to domestic abuse victims facing criminal charges, with the exception of most murder cases. This is the fourth straight year the legislation's been introduced after three previous unsuccessful attempts. Advocates say it would benefit survivors of human trafficking, an intimate partner, or sexual violence. Those already convicted of violent crimes would also be able to petition a judge to vacate their convictions, citing past trauma. I'm Tammy Trujillo.
0: The Department of Homeland Security says a preliminary review found nearly 191,000 potential non-citizens registered to vote in California. DHS says it matched voter registration records with federal immigration data and is asking California, New Jersey, Nevada, and Pennsylvania to help verify the findings. State officials dispute the claim. New satellites are helping improve how quickly wildfires are detected in the state. The nonprofit Earth Fire Alliance launched the first of three wildfire monitoring satellites on July 7th to help locate, track, and study fires. Officials say the expanded satellite network could help direct firefighting resources more quickly, giving crews a better chance to contain fires before they spread. Your next update in 30 minutes. I'm Dina Kodiak, now traffic and weather together on KFBK, Sacramento's News Radio.
2: And traffic brought to you by Cache Creek Casino Resort, eastbound 80, Richards Boulevard off-ramp, of course, in Davis. Three-vehicle crash all on the shoulder. Got an ambulance responding, as we understand it. CHP not yet on the way, but, well, they are on the way. They're just on, not on scene yet. Eastbound 80, Antelope Road off-ramp, our first ladder of the afternoon, keeping score at home. It's in the number 3 lane. Yeah, got to get around that. And also, accident there in Davis is back traffic up toward Old Davis Road. Cap City Freeway northbound, very slow through Midtown. Southbound is heavy coming in from El Camino Avenue to Cal Expo. And you'll love the way the place feels. 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Traffic on the 10s every 10 minutes, mornings and afternoons. 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
3: Now, Sacramento weather.
4: This afternoon, seasonably warm, sunshine, a high 93 to 97. Clear skies tonight, a low 56 to 60. A sunny warm day tomorrow, a high 95 to 99. Sunny hot day on Wednesday, a high 97 to 101. I'm AccuWeather Steve Williams on KFBK, Sacramento's News Radio.
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0: devoted his life to public service.
1: He was a man who gave America the full measure of his good and mighty heart until that heart itself just gave out.
0: Graham is set to be buried in South Carolina on Wednesday. Peter Harlambous, ABC News.
2: A bipartisan group of senators set to vote tonight on a highly anticipated Russia and Iran sanctions bill named in Graham's honor. Even though there is a pause in airstrikes between the U.S. and Iran, Iranian-backed Houthis in Yemen claiming to have struck another Saudi ship today in the Red Sea, another critical waterway facing a blockade. The Midwest is cleaning up following volatile storms and tornadoes yesterday. Wisconsin hit hardest. ABC's Alex Perche is in Menasha.
3: In nearby Appleton...
4: Oh, my God!
3: Debris sent flying as a tornado moved through.
4: Debris in the air!
3: AccuWeather storm chasers are tracking the destruction on the highway.
5: There's massive debris flying in the road.
3: Cars mangled in sheet metal.
5: I hope they're okay.
3: The storm exploding transformers.
6: Oh, that is good.
3: Down power lines, leaving more than 500,000 without power across the region Monday as the storms rolled through.
2: In Georgia, a judge sentenced Colt Gray to life in prison without the possibility of parole for the deadly shooting at Appalachie High School outside Atlanta in 2024, killing four people. 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

0: Good afternoon and welcome aboard. 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Got a great program coming up. John Kupala is an old friend of mine. Emphasize friend, not old. He's not an old man. He's a very young man. I bring the old to that equation. But I want people to understand a little bit about Mr. Kupala and his organization. Because there are people who live in this great state, and it still is a great state, who can live here and who can afford, even though it's got to be a much more difficult thing to do, to own their home. Even the impact on renters is undeniable. But as a result of something that took place back in the late 1970s, that was Proposition 13. That was the product of the Howard Jarvis Taxpayers, Howard Jarvis Taxpayers Association. Right. And, I think too few people, and I understand it, it's part of the natural societal evolution, understand fully, appreciate what that is. And I look at my own property taxes and I think, my gosh, it could be four times more. Yes. But for Prop 13. And that's, so that is the significance of this. And I remember I was a student when Proposition 13 passed, and I was the outlier because I voted for it because it made sense to me. I was a criminal justice student, and my classmates and even some professors were saying, no, this is terrible. It's going to end your career. No, it's not. And I think it actually has been good for the state of California.
1: Sure.
0: John Kupala is now running the Jarvis Taxpayers Group and does a phenomenal job with it and has put together a great proposition that will be on your ballot to preserve Proposition 13. So with that introduction, John, great to have you, sir. Welcome to the conversation.
1: Well, always a pleasure. It's been a while, but
0: it has.
1: I'm sure you and I will be speaking many times between now and the election. But I think you hit on an important point, and that is, do people today realize what Prop 13 meant back in 1978? Clearly they do not. So that is our biggest challenge. I mean, I remember, in the 80s, people would come up to me and say, if it weren't for Prop 13, I couldn't keep my house. And then later, I had, younger people come up to me and said, if it wasn't for Prop 13, my parents couldn't have kept their house. And now I have people come up to me and say, my grandparents would have lost their house.
0: Well, and then, by the way, in those scenarios, you're talking about people who had paid their homes off, right?
1: Right, absolutely.
0: So you've done that. You've done exactly what society expects of you, what has been, I think, a pretty good roadmap for a successful life and ensuring to the greatest extent possible that you will not be a burden for others. And now you're going to be, then you would have been taxed into, frankly, into starvation probably, or you'd have to give up your home that you've already paid for, you've already purchased.
1: Yeah, and that's, first of all, people have heard of Proposition 13, even if they don't know exactly how it works. How it works at its core is relatively simple. It took an average property tax rate in California at the time, 1978, of about 2.6%. Some localities were higher, some were lower. And that 2.6

0: was the tax of the against the value of your house every year, not a one-time, every right. year. That's what a property tax is. And because of rapidly escalating real estate values in the 70s, which it was, people were paying 2.6%, but seeing their market values go up two or three times, and they get the bill from the assessor,
1: yeah.
0: and people were literally being taxed out of their homes. So the other big myth about Proposition 13, because we still hear it today, people will say, well, I like Prop 13, but I'm not under Prop 13 because, you know, my parents were. No, if you own property in California today, you are under Prop 13. You first of all get that benefit of the 1% rate cap that applies to all property owners, not just homeowners, commercial, residential. All property has the benefit of that 1% cap. And then you also get the benefit of that limitation on annual increases in taxable value to 2% a year. So even if the market value of your home doubles in a single year, your core property tax bill should only go up 2%. Yeah. And people say that, government's going to lose money over time because we've had inflation much greater than 2%. Well, property is reassessed to full market value when it changes hands. So the new homeowner, new property owner, is taxed on the amount they're willing to pay for that particular piece of property. And because property is reassessed when it changes hands or there's new construction, and new construction's a big part of it, property tax revenues, in fact, the figures just came out. Virtually in every county in the state of California, although your individual property tax bill goes up 2%, the money coming into local governments, including Sacramento County, is 4% or 5%. We've seen years when the revenues come in to local governments, it's much greater than 2%, sometimes 7%. Why is that? Change of ownership, and new construction. And so the money coming into local governments now, local governments, despite what they say, are flush with money. They have so many ways to tax us: utility user taxes, transient occupancy taxes, and the tax burden, as we were discussing just before the show, the number of people we know who are moving out of state, the taxation and the regulatory burdens are what's driving a lot of people out of the state of California. Now, we also agree that California is a great state. We both want to stay. Yeah. It is still the venture capital of the world. I mean, I read something like at least 40% of venture capital deals are in the state of California. So we have that going for us. But for the middle class, working poor, upper middle class, it's becoming harder and harder.
1: Yeah, and I understand people, at some point it becomes a bit of almost a moral issue. Do you think, how much longer do you want to continue to be on a compulsory basis supporting some practices and policies that you find contrary to what you believe is right?
0: Right.
1: And I think that is causing some people to consider their options and take their vote elsewhere. I really truly believe that a part of what we're dealing with here is the people who have chosen to vote with their feet. And so I think it reflects on the ballots every election cycle. You have people who would have voted probably in a better way, what I would see as a more common sense appropriate decision as in terms of casting a ballot, that are now casting ballots in Idaho, Tennessee, Texas, Florida, other parts of the country, where they're not overregulated and overtaxed.
0: Right. And I think there is a silver lining here, and that is, as we know, the average California voters is not as progressive as our political leadership.
1: Yeah, great.
0: If you look at the last November 2024, we got the public safety.
1: Yeah.
0: You know, we rejected lowering the 2/3 vote for local bonds.
1: Yeah, rent control.
0: We rejected expansion of rent control. So, you know, at the end of the day, we have to trust voters, but we have our work cut out for us in educating people as to what these policies mean.
1: Well, I have a lot more questions for you specifically about the proposition that we'll be looking at in November as it relates to preserving the spirit of Prop 13. But right now, we've got to take a break, get you caught up on all things in the KPK traffic world with Dana Hess.
2: You know, I tried voting with my feet. They said, no shoes, no service.
1: Happens every time, Dana.
2: And eastbound 80 Richards Boulevard, we have an injury collision working there. And that's about all we know. CHP is on the way. Eastbound 80 at 65, also a crash working there. And CHP is at the scene. Again, not much information beyond that. Winding way, Garfield Avenue, surface street, traffic hazard. CHP at the scene. Again, no details. As we check your roadways, Cap City, it's going to be sluggish all the way through Midtown, and that's northbound. Southbound's heavy. El Camino Avenue to Cal Expo. Eastbound 80 through Davis, getting, grinded it out, really, especially as you approach Mace Boulevard. After that, it's going to be a slow ride all the way across Causeway. And all right, it's officially the most wonderful time of the year at Staples. 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Staples, that was easy. Traffic on the 10s every 10 minutes, mornings and afternoons. 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

0: Welcome back. Thanks for staying on board. I'm John McGinnis on KPK News Radio, 93.1 FM, 1530 AM, and live absolutely everywhere on the iHeartRadio app. Very happy and proud and honored to have in the studio with me John Kupal from the Howard Jarvis Taxpayers Association, who is, whether you know it or not, fighting hard and a champion for your, I guess, financial liberty as it relates to what you're bound to pay on a compulsory basis to the government, specifically for these purposes, talking about property taxes and a proposition that will be on your November ballot, Proposition 43. John, right. Just give us a good update what Prop 43 does.
1: Sure. Well, first of all, as we just discussed, Prop 13, as it relates to property taxes, is pretty straightforward, and I think the progressives, our adversaries, are smart enough not to take that aspect of Prop 13 on directly, but where they try to get some inroads is in the section that requires a two-thirds vote for other kinds of taxes, right. Specifically special taxes. A special tax at the local level is a tax intended for a specific purpose. And so if you want to do a tax for a library or something like that, you need a two-thirds vote, and that was in the original language of Proposition 13 back in 1978. But, as we know, the courts have interpreted Prop 13 in some creative ways to weaken Proposition 13, and these court rulings, which, by the way, the voters never vote for this stuff, has required us to come back in three times to close some of those loopholes. We did it in 1986. We did it in 1996 with Proposition 218, the Right to Vote on Taxes Act. We also passed something called Proposition 26, which sought to bring some clarity as to what is a tax and what is a fee. Right. That's a long discussion, but we tried to get some voter control over that. And so the court decision basically said, or it implied, that the two-thirds vote requirement would not apply to any tax increase that was placed on the ballot by a so-called citizens committee via initiative. And when a special interest group wants money, like we saw in Los Angeles, there were some activists that imposed a very onerous real estate transfer tax. This would prevent that by requiring a two-thirds vote, because that would not have passed with a two-thirds vote requirement. And we're seeing other taxes. Would have been some taxes here in Sacramento. I believe we did pass a transportation tax not too long ago.
0: Yeah.
1: But that was with a two-thirds vote. It's hard to get, but you can do it. Sometimes you have to lower your goals a little bit. But there's a big one coming up in the Bay Area, transit tax. So all our initiative does, Proposition 43, is it restores the two-thirds vote requirement in Proposition 13 for local special taxes. That's really all it does. Now, when we negotiated with the legislature when they were trying to do everything they could to get us to take it off the ballot, there was also at the same time a poison pill on the ballot called ACA 13. And so when we agreed to make a change, one of the things we demanded is that they take the poison pill off the ballot. That was going to be on the November ballot. That was passed by the legislature by two-thirds vote of both houses. We got them to drop that, take that off. And we also exacted a requirement that they would cede control of the ballot argument to us. And they did. So we were able to control
0: that. I'm a little mystified as to how you managed to do that. I really am.
1: A lot of people, because if anything, the Howard Jarvis Taxpayers Association is not known for cutting deals politically. We stake out a place, but the transfer tax element of that initiative was turning out to be a little problematic. We can address that later. But the two major things, closing the loophole in Proposition 13, getting rid of the poison pill, and then having some control over the political process made it worth the effort.
0: Well, congratulations, and I hope people understand exactly what this means. I do have a question, though, in terms of, you say there is a ballot measure in the Bay Area for a special tax on this coincidental to Prop 43?
1: And
0: So the question, counselor, is?
1: Yeah, unfortunately, our initiative is prospective only.
0: Okay.
1: Now, having said that, We've worked with the grassroots organizations in the Bay Area, and they are very motivated, and that tax does not poll very well. The Bay Area is very heavy on taxes, and BART does not have a very good reputation. No. They waste a lot of money down there. So I'm cautiously optimistic that we beat it in this election cycle. But if they ever come back, they're going to require a two-thirds vote, not simple majority.
0: Well, I think that's it's there's people are busy. They're basically good people, but they're engaged in their lives. Two people in a household trying to earn a livelihood, raising kids, keeping a heavy social calendar and education calendar and all that. So they don't have the time, energy, or I guess impetus to dig into some of the details on this. And some things can be sold as seeming very modest when you look at, you know, for the price of your favorite latte, you can get all this. Well,
1: price of a latte.
0: By the full disclosure, I've never bought a latte in my life. I think it's really important for people to understand exactly, what is at stake here and how these little pieces incrementally can actually really truly bog down a person's liberty. When you look on an annualized basis at what you're paying in taxes and fees, it's extraordinary. And I think many of us want to pay to get the services that we need for basic public safety, refuse collection, streets and highways, all those kinds of things, infrastructure, provision of water and all those things that we need. But to get so overburdened by it, and where are the resources going? I think it's a good opportunity for people to be enlightened.
1: Absolutely, and that is the key. I think there's some recent polling that shows that the Ask California voters what percentage of the money they thought government was wasting, and people generally said about half, that they're wasting about half the money. And that is the problem in California. There are people who want really good public services who are willing to pay and maybe pay a little bit more, but the every news story that comes down the pike, whether it's high-speed rail or these transit systems that don't work or are unsafe,
0: oh boy,
1: this is a real problem in the state of California.
0: Absolutely. Much more conversation to come with Mr. Kupal, but right now it's time to take care of some other business. We're coming right back. Don't go away.
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12: He led one of our nation's largest law enforcement agencies. Now, he leads you through conversation. You can call him the sheriff. John McGinnis.
0: And as we resume conversation with John Krupal, we're going to talk about all things California coming up with this ballot in November. What will it do to the future? How will we shape the future of the state of California? We've got decisions to make. The extent to which we are informed will influence, I believe, the outcome of that election. I want to get you informed to get John's deep thoughts on this and his analysis. That's all coming up. But right now, it's time to get you up to speed on the headlines of the day. No better place for that than the KFBK Newsroom.
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13: Here are the latest headlines from the KFBK newsroom. Dr. Anthony Fauci will be on Capitol Hill tomorrow to appear before the Senate. He'll testify before a GOP-led Senate panel on the COVID-19 pandemic in a hearing that is all but guaranteed to be combative. It comes days after Kentucky Republican Senator Rand Paul released what he calls Fauci's diary during the pandemic. California officials are urging people to help prevent wildfires as hot, dry weather increases the risk. The One Less Spark campaign asks residents to avoid activity that could start fires. Officials say people cause about 95% of California wildfires. Gas is up in California for the 13th straight day. The average price of a gallon of regular is now $5.65 statewide. That's a penny more than yesterday and nearly 30 cents more over the 13-day stretch. Sacramento County is at $5.55 a gallon. The lowest average is in Yuba County, where a gallon of regular is just $5.34.
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13: The Athletics have lost three straight in 24 of their last 30 games. The Red Sox took the win last night, 4-2 the final. Same two teams tonight at Sutter Health Park. Your next update in 30 minutes. I'm Dina Kodiak, now traffic and weather together on KFBK, Sacramento's News Radio.
14: Traffic report is brought to you by Staples. Northbound I-5 just south of County Road 102. Another brush fire reported. No further details yet in the area. Just keep a lookout. Eastbound 80, a northbound 65 connector. We also had a non-injury collision working there. Waiting on a tow truck, it looks like. And let's see, on your roadways, we've got some slow traffic for you. Oh, boy. Again, Cap City northbound. Very, very heavy through Midtown. Doesn't let up to get almost to Arden. Also, if you're southbound, a little slow, El Camino Avenue to Cal Expo. And eastbound 80 through Davis, lots of red, lots of yellow on the sensors. And that's most of the way through Davis, all the way across the causeway. And all right, it's officially the most wonderful time of the year at Staples. 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
2: Now, Sacramento weather.
15: Sunshine, a very warm afternoon, high today 94 to 98, clear skies tonight, a low 58 to 62, and then sunny and warm again tomorrow, a high 96 to 100, sunshine on Thursday, a high 96 to 100. I'm AccuWeather Steve Williams on KFBK, Sacramento's News Radio.
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0: Welcome back. 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I'm John McGinnis on KPK News Radio, 93.1 FM, 1530 AM, and live absolutely everywhere on the iHeartRadio app. Very, very happy to have in the studio John Kupal, who is a consistent and constant wealth of information on so many different things. I really appreciate the fact that you have a mastery of numbers and finance, and also the ability to, communicate in the most effective way to a broad spectrum of audience. So I appreciate people being informed. I guarantee you there are people that are making note of what you're saying this afternoon, and that's what we want, right? We want people to be informed to the extent that they can make a wise decision on November or sometime before, or maybe shortly after the first part of November to cast their ballot. But there's a whole lot of things on that ballot, including obviously the constitutional officers that are up. How do you feel that, you know, we Sam Shane and I often refer to this as the big blue state. Do you feel as though there is some progress being made in terms of enlightening people? And I guess part of what I look at is you can still be true to what your traditional beliefs have been, but please have your eyes sufficiently open and your mind open to the notion of recognizing when somebody is trying to do something to you and your family that puts you all in a bad position, and maybe act against that when you have a chance to do so.
1: Yeah, when it comes to statewide offices, I still think it's an uphill battle for Republicans, just on the sheer numbers. Also, keep in mind that their turnout machine, there's something that we saw last election, and it's nothing new. It's called bullet ballots, which is, you know, somebody turns in 300 ballots, and which is legal. You know, it's not right, but it's legal.
0: It was a felony once upon a time.
1: It was a felony once upon a time, and though many of those ballots just have one dot, one office, because somebody either pays for that or they just arrange it. So there's a lot of institutional roadblocks in our way. But if we turn out in numbers and if we have enough educated people, never give up. What's the old surfing expression? You're not going to catch a wave unless you're in the water.
0: Right.
1: So there have been very strange things that can happen. I do think, for example, we've endorsed Steve Hilton. I think he's extremely articulate.
0: Yeah.
1: I think he does have an uphill fight. He recognizes it. However, there's some things about his opponent, Becerra, having to do with some of this corruption that you don't know what could possibly happen between now and then. And his media presence, he's doing a lot of stuff with social media. I think he is getting some resources. I was disappointed to see the California Chamber of Commerce for the first
0: time. Very disappointed.
1: To endorse a progressive Democrat as opposed to someone who was clearly articulating a free market property rights vision. But be that as it may, I do think that there is a chance. I think there's better chance that some of the down ticket stuff and also the individual legislative races, I think there are some opportunities there. And because I do think people are now understanding that what we're up against is a machine. And I think one of the best messages we have for any election cycle is that the very definition of insanity is doing the same thing over again and expecting a different result. I think one of the best things, I mean, remember when I think Donald Trump ran the first time, his argument to the unions was, what have you got to lose? So I think that kind of argument can resonate with voters in the state of California. And again, as I mentioned, the last election cycle, there were some definite conservative undertones. It's harder with individual candidates. But I do think when people are polled about one-party state, they understand the problems with that.
0: Well, I think part of what I've observed, and I'll get your thoughts on this, but in recent years, in fact, one of my favorite causes, it did well. It unfortunately has not been implemented to the extent it should have been, but there's still been some significant benefits to that proposition, is Prop 36.
1: Right.
0: And we made it an absolute point to not attach any political ideology to Prop 36.
1: Right.
0: And I think that helped, because had it become obviously, there were some, I think the gubernatorial administration, the president, current administration tried to make this a MAGA initiative. And the reality is everybody was seeing the ill effects of Proposition 47, a substantial portion of which Prop 36 sought to correct. So that's, I think, to your point, when you have the individuals running for the constitutional officers and offices in particular, with a ballot, a partisan attachment associated with their name, that makes it very, very difficult to pull off a win. So I believe to the extent that a candidate can try to find support from the other side, politically and ideologically speaking, and obviously shore up some of the growing independent vote.
1: Right.
0: I think there is hope. And I look at Mr. Hilton, and again, full disclosure, I also have endorsed him and have done events for him and plan to do more. I understand, and he understands, I think, fully the challenge he faces. Nonetheless, he does have, I think he's blessed with a pretty good ability to express a somewhat complex thought in a pretty direct way.
1: And optimistic.
0: With an element of charm. I think that that does help. So I'm not writing him off by any stretch of the imagination. I'm going to continue to fight. Like you say, I think the surf analogy is a good one. But I look at some of the other constitutional offices as well. I think obviously the one that has drawn a lot of attention is the superintendent of public instruction, which is not a partisan office.
1: Right.
0: And I would not be surprised to see Ms. Shaw actually succeed there. So I've also endorsed her as well. So
1: And Gloria Romero, a former Democrat. Yes. And you're right. If you strip these issues down away from partisan politics, here's what's interesting, and that is we do benchmark polling on Prop 13 every few years, and what's really unusual is that if Prop 13 were on the ballot today, it would pass by about the same two-thirds margin that it did back in 1978.
0: Really?
1: So think about that. I'm thinking about what California was like in 1978. Ronald Reagan, Dick Magian, Wilson. It's a different California today, but I think one of the things, and I'd like to congratulate my own organization and our staff for taking every opportunity to educate people on Prop 13. We just have to keep on hitting it over and over again. This is what it does. This is how it's good. You would not be able to afford a home.
0: Yeah,
1: if it were not for Proposition 13.
0: Well, I've pretty routinely, I understand there's some cases where it would be tenfold, that is, say, property taxes without Prop 13, but I've pretty consistently heard the multiplier of four, fourfold. So if somebody their house is paid off and they're paying $8,000 a year in property taxes, that takes it up to $32,000 a year. You're paying for the privilege of living in a home that you have bought and paid for. I think that's a resounding message to the voters that transcends politics. You could be a hardcore union Democrat and say, wait a minute, I still don't want to pay that much to live in the house that I've already bought.
1: You know, one of the things that we have on our website is hjta.org, but there's something at the very end called Guessing Game. I think it's guessinggame.com. I'm sure I'll be corrected by staff if I'm wrong. But it's called the Guessing Game. And you can, very simply, plug in what you think the value of your house is the year you bought it, and it will just give you the calculation what you'd be paying. And you either better be sitting down or have a stiff drink.
0: Exactly.
1: Because it's horrific.
0: Yeah. It's exorbitant. We got a lot more to talk about in just a few moments to come. But right now it's time to visit with our pal Dana Hess again, because he always cheers me up when we're talking about property taxes and other things.
2: You know, our forefathers thought taxation without representation was bad. They should see it with. Right now, eastbound 80, northbound 65, non-injury collision working there at this time. So just keep a lookout for that. And also, we got some heavy traffic, and this is going to be mostly as you come into the town, Cap City. It's going to be very heavy as you go through the Midtown area and around the Marconi Curve. Southbound, a little heavy as well, and that's got to Cal Expo. Southbound 99 also building up down to 47th, and again a little more down further, but it's not bad. Eastbound 80 again through Davis, starting just after Richards Boulevard, slow and go, and that's going to be most of the way until you get across the causeway. So again, just hang in there and you'll make it through. 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

0: 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I'm John McGinnis on KPK News Radio, 93.1 FM, 1530 AM, and live absolutely everywhere on the iHeartRadio app. Very happy to have you in the studio. John Kupal from the Howard Jarvis Taxpayers Association. And I, before we part company this afternoon, I want to make sure I get your thoughts and analysis. What are they actually calling? Is it the billionaire tax or the wealth tax? What are they calling it?
1: I'm calling it a piece of garbage.
0: Well, okay, I have my finger ready to dump you. I thought you were going to call it what it really is.
1: I thought it. I didn't say it.
0: Okay, good, thank you. Because that cost me money.
1: I can be FCC compliant, just so you know. It's horrible. It's convoluted. It's unconstitutional. I think there are at least five credible constitutional attacks against it.
0: Yes.
1: Retroactivity.
0: Yep.
1: Impairs the right to travel.
0: Yep.
1: I mean, there's a bunch of stuff in there.
0: Taking of assets without due process of law.
1: Yeah. And I think it's just not ready for prime time. I am a little surprised during that whole week when there was all these negotiations that the backer behind it, David Regan, who is not a pleasant individual,
0: no.
1: You may have heard.
0: Yeah, I have.
1: I thought he would come to his senses. He hasn't. I think he's going to pay a stiff price. My understanding is that it's sub 50% now, and that's even before the high-tech, very wealthy individuals will dump tens of millions of dollars against it. So I think the writing is on the wall. I hope. We don't take anything for granted.
0: Yeah.
1: But we oppose that. Bad for the economy. The tech revolution started in California. Why do you want to drive it out?
0: Absolutely, 100% true. And the reason I ask about what they're calling, I think they are calling it the billionaire's tax, and that it is not a billionaire's tax. If you read that 34-page proposition, you'll see very clearly it is not a billionaire's tax. It affects
1: right.
0: everybody. And I guess they can try to gear up animus towards billionaires, which I don't understand. I like having billionaires all around
1: right.
0: me because the old John Kennedy theory, the rising tide lifts all boats. But I do have very serious concerns about that, because not just the idea that there would be people that would put this on the ballot and think it's a good idea, but the fact that the notion of a preponderance of voters in the state of California supporting that kind of measure really truly scares me.
1: Yeah, again, I think the voters are smarter than that. But they did obviously take a page out of the playbook of what happened in Los Angeles by calling the real estate transfer tax a mansion tax.
0: Yes.
1: Although that mansion tax, guess what? Applied
0: yeah.
1: to commercial property,
0: yeah.
1: applied to apartments,
0: yeah.
1: applied to all real estate, but they called it a mansion tax because that's the kind of thing that is poll tested. So I'm sure that with this initiative, they poll tested, let's call it a billionaire's
0: yeah.
1: tax. I don't think that label's going to stick. Again, if you have the resources to defeat that attempt of characterization, I think it will go down. And the other thing to keep in mind, this is not all public sector labor that's behind this. It's only
0: oh, yeah.
1: one part of SEIU.
0: Yeah.
1: And so there are other unions. My understanding is that the teachers are either neutral or come out against it. I can't remember
0: okay. what. Okay, I was unaware of that. Okay.
1: So, yeah, because the pie is only so big and,
0: right.
1: you know, and the hyenas are at the carcass.
0: I think the wrongfulness of this speaks for itself, but yeah, for people who can be persuaded by emotions to believe that,
1: yes.
0: yeah, billionaires are not your friends. They're bad. They're evil. They're horrible. Let's get them. Let's make them pay. Please do yourself a favor and read that. It's boring.
1: Yes.
0: It's dry, but read the 34 pages because you need to be informed as to what it is that you're casting
1: yeah,
0: a vote for.
1: Yeah, honestly, I don't think anybody needs to read the 34 pages. I think you rely on sources you trust.
0: Right.
1: And we do a full analysis on our website on the ballot. So if you are a taxpayer and you happen to believe that we represent taxpayers,
0: yeah.
1: which we do, feel free to go on our website on our ballot recommendation.

0: recommendations.
1: Very well said. John Kupal, appreciate your time, sir. Sir, I'd like to get you back several times before November because it's important to inform people and enlighten them and let them make the choices they will based upon information and knowledge.
0: Thank you very much, John.
1: Appreciate it very much. That is it for us, but stick around. You have the lovely and talented Kitty O'Neill coming up next. She's got the afternoon news. I'll see you back here tomorrow.
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8: And it's 4 o'clock at KFBK News Radio, and glad you're with us this afternoon. Stories now trending President Trump visiting with world leaders at the White House today. COVID cases on the rise in California, and discussion of extending Sacramento public transportation to the airport. Right now, traffic and weather together. It's Dana Hess in the KFBK Traffic Center.
0: Thank you, Kitty O'Neill in the news studio. We appreciate it. Northbound Sunrise Boulevard, just north of Gold Express Drive, we have a non-injury collision. I'm thinking this time of day, it's going to be pretty busy. Again, it's northbound on Sunrise Boulevard, just north of Gold Express Drive. Look out for a non-injury collision. And don't know if they're cleaning it up or not. Very few details, but CHP is heading there if they aren't on the scene already. Traffic on the 10s every 10 minutes, mornings and afternoons. 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
8: All right, thank you.
9: Clear skies for tonight and a low at 58 to 62. Sunny warm day tomorrow, high 96 to 100. Sunshine remaining warm on Thursday, a high 96 to 100. And then sunny, a little bit warmer Friday, a high 99 to 103. I'm AccuWeather Steve Williams on KFBK, Sacramento's News Radio.
8: Yeah, we've got some hot weather ahead, obviously. Sacramento right now, though, we're showing 95 degrees. And in Carmichael, 95, 94 in Elk Grove. Your top national story, the president of Ukraine and the prime minister of Israel both visiting the Oval Office today in separate meetings. News Nation's Kelly Meyer reporting on the discussion between President Trump and Benjamin Netanyahu.
10: It was really all smiles here, so it seemed, at the White House today. But we don't know exactly what was said behind those closed doors, because both of those meetings were closed to the press. We did hear from Netanyahu sharing publicly that he had a, quote, excellent meeting with the president. But there are those questions that remain around the next move for both countries in Iran. Netanyahu did say the meeting touched on, quote, our common goal, that Iran does not obtain a nuclear weapon.
8: President Trump is warning the U.S. could resume attacks against Iran if they do not come to a deal. Your top local story, California seeing a summer uptick in COVID-19 cases. Public health officials say in the week ending July 18th, 3.4% of COVID tests in the Golden State came back positive. That figure just above 1% about a month ago. Emergency room visits and other indicators of virus activity also up. Public health experts say seasonal increases in COVID-19 cases during the summer have become a common trend. CDC data shows that the COVID activity is also growing in several other states like Texas, Florida, Missouri, and Utah. More news with KFBK's Joe Michaels.
11: Kitty, Senator Alex Padilla of California has introduced legislation on Capitol Hill aimed at fighting election interference. KFBK's Dina Kodiak has more on the Shield Our Elections Act.
12: The bill would help states and voters enforce federal anti-election interference laws and extend the time to prosecute violations from 5 to 9 years. The Shield Act would also protect against ballot seizures and help states track mail-in ballots. Padilla pointed to recent comments from President Trump about using federal forces on elections as a reason for the bill. Padilla also cited ballot seizures in California and Georgia. Meanwhile, Trump is promoting the Save America Act, which would require proof of citizenship and photo ID to vote. Padilla says the move will suppress votes. Dina Kodiak, KFBK, Sacramento's News Radio.
11: Gas prices are up in California for the 13th straight day. AAA says the average price of a gallon of regular is now $5.65 statewide. That's a penny more than Monday and nearly 30 cents over the 13-day stretch. Sacramento and Amador County drivers are seeing the lowest average prices in the capital region at $5.54 a gallon. Yolo County drivers are paying $5.56 a gallon. It's $5.69 in Placer County, and El Dorado County drivers are paying an average of $5.72 for a gallon of regular unleaded. The price increase comes alongside increasing tensions abroad, including escalations in Iran and Ukrainian strikes on Russian oil refineries. Sacramento Regional Transit is studying the feasibility of establishing a transit line from Natomas to the Sacramento Airport. KFBK's Delaney Joyce has the details.
13: The design would start with what's known as bus rapid transit. Regional Transit's Jessica Gonzalez says BRT is an upgraded version of a conventional bus route.
14: Dedicated lanes, signal priority, upgraded stations.
13: The analysis is set to begin early next year.
14: We're going to take a look at if this could be a good phase one approach.
13: In any case, the project will require additional funding.
14: We only have the funding for the study. When it comes to the design phase and the construction phase, that's still something we're working on to get additional funding for.
13: Gonzalez says SACRT's long-term vision is still a light rail extension to the airport. Delaney Joyce, KFBK, Sacramento's News Radio.
11: Officials have identified a third person.

0: Pilot Mike Bremner says the plane lost engine power a few minutes after takeoff.
1: When that happens, we run by memory a very quick check to see if we can get the engine restarted. Not a lot much different than in your car. Pump the accelerator, check the ignition.
0: He sounds very calm. Mike's 16-year-old nephew Griffin Bremner, though, was also on board.
2: The plane starts to stutter a little bit, and propeller slows down and whatnot, and then he starts steering towards the beach, and he's like, Griffin, we're going down.
0: After declaring mayday, the Bremners made a smooth landing on the sand in Huntington Beach. It's 4:06, and I'm Joe Michaels on the KFBK Afternoon News with Kitty O'Neill.
3: Thank you, Joe. Funeral services took place for the late Senator Lindsey Graham today. Hundreds gathered to pay their respects to the longtime South Carolina Republican. In her eulogy, Graham's niece, Emily Boggs Roberts, said he served multiple roles in their family.
4: He held more than one role for each of us. He wasn't just an uncle, a brother, a nephew. He was the foundation of our family. In our family, when you needed advice, a problem solved, or a helping hand, you turned to Lindsey.
3: Lindsey Graham will be buried tomorrow in his home state of South Carolina. He was 71 years old. Your poll question today. I think most people that listen to KFBK are voters and vote, I would assume, if you listen to News Talk. Well, this year, in November, this next election, 14 statewide propositions. 14. You know, everything, whether to tax billionaires, require voter ID, speed up housing construction, all kinds of things, taxes, housing. But you've got a lot of homework if you're going to vote as an informed decision maker, which we hope most people do. But with 14, is that too many? Do you think some people will make the wrong decisions? Do you think some people will maybe hopefully not vote if they don't know? But is that too many? Do you think that the legislature should be doing more of their job instead of putting it on the voters? Or are you happy that the voters get it because you don't like where the legislature is? Anyway, 14 propositions on the ballot. What do you think? Good, bad, too many, not enough? #250 on your smartphone. Keyword open mic. You can let us know how you feel about that. Right now, more of your top global and national stories on KFBK News Radio, live everywhere on the iHeartRadio app.
5: From ABC News, I'm Michelle Franzen. A final farewell for the late Senator Lindsey Graham, with family, lawmakers, and dignitaries attending his funeral at National Cathedral today. President Trump delivering remarks describing Graham as a true American original.
6: Trump remembered Graham as a giant of the United States Senate who uniquely understood the levers of power in Washington.
7: For more than 30 years, nothing of consequence happened in this Capitol without Lindsey Graham knowing about it.
6: While they began their relationship as rivals in the 2016 Republican primary, Trump described Graham as a friend who devoted his life to public service.
7: He was a man who gave America the full measure of his good and mighty heart until that heart itself just gave out.
6: Graham is set to be buried in South Carolina on Wednesday. Peter Harlambous, ABC News.
5: A bipartisan group of senators set to vote tonight on a highly anticipated Russia and Iran sanctions bill named in Graham's honor. Even though there is a pause in airstrikes between the U.S. and Iran, Iranian-backed Houthis in Yemen claiming to have struck another Saudi ship today in the Red Sea, another critical waterway facing a blockade. The Midwest is cleaning up following volatile storms and tornadoes yesterday. Wisconsin hit hardest. ABC's Alex Perche is in Menasha.
8: In nearby Appleton...
9: Oh, my God!
8: Debris sent flying as a tornado moved through.
9: Debris in the air!
8: AccuWeather storm chasers are tracking the destruction on the highway.
10: There's massive debris flying in the road.
8: Cars mangled in sheet metal.
10: I hope they're okay.
8: The storm exploding transformers.
11: Oh, that is good.
8: Down power lines, leaving more than 500,000 without power across the region Monday as the storms rolled through.
5: In Georgia, a judge sentenced Colt Gray to life in prison without the possibility of parole for the deadly shooting at Appalachie High School outside Atlanta in 2024, killing four people. 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
3: And it's 4:10. Let's get some traffic and weather together. It's Dana Hess in the KFBK Traffic Center.
12: Hey, Kitty, and yeah, brought to you by Aleve. And right now, eastbound 80 Northgate, going across the top of town. We have a report of an accident up there blocking the number 2 lane. And looks like CHP, I don't know if they're going to go show up or not. Yep, they have. Okay, so all good up there. Eastbound 80 Northgate Boulevard. Watch out going across the top. Otherwise, downtown of the split, 17 minutes northbound Cap City.

0: Going to Roseville is 10 minutes on eastbound 80. Go to Elk Grove, no problem on I-5. It's 11 minutes there. It's about 14 minutes on the other 99, which means a four-minute delay. Downtown of Folsom, fantastic. 18 minutes eastbound 50. 22-minute ride gets you at downtown Woodland, and that's going to be in Maine. Downtown of Davis, 12 minutes westbound 80, but eastbound very heavy all the way through the Davis area and a little beyond as well. At some point, body pain may creep in and become your reality that day, but Aleve's here to help you keep moving. One pill gives you up to 12 hours of body pain relief, so don't let pain hold you back. 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
2: Tonight's sky's clear, low 58 to 62. Sunny, warm day tomorrow, high 96 to 100. Sunshine and warm day on Thursday, high 96 to 100. And then sunny and warm again on Friday, high 99 to 103. I'm AccuWeather Steve Williams on KFBK, Sacramento's News Radio.
1: All right, and let's see what we've got. Heat, I can tell you, and more heat coming. But right now we have 96 degrees in Sacramento. Rockland has 95 and Granite Bay has 95 degrees. And we're looking at your poll question today. So we've got, as I said a few minutes ago here, 14 propositions. That is a lot to consider. Now, some of them you might know right off the top of your head. Yeah, I'm going to do this. I'm going to do that. But 14 for everyone to consider. Do you think that's excessive? You think it's great? What do you think? #250 on your smartphone, keyword open mic if you'd like to weigh in. If you're listening on our iHeartRadio app, just hit that round mic button. You can let us know. So we will have your responses coming up here on the afternoon news throughout the show. And straight ahead, we'll be talking with our KFBK political analyst, Gary Dietrich. He's got a lot of topics on his mind, as you might imagine. 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
1: Well, every Tuesday we have a long-form conversation with our KFBK political analyst, Gary Dietrich, and we do start with a look at our upcoming election.
2: Well, November is going to be huge, Kitty. This midterm election is going to be critical on both sides for control of Washington. We've talked about that. We'll be talking about that a lot more, particularly in the House, where California's five gerrymandered new seats as of last fall are going to play a big role in that. But get this, there's going to be 14 statewide ballot measures. Wow.
1: Wow. Okay? That's...
2: We'll be talking about those a lot. Of course, notoriously now, Prop 39, the voter ID, getting a lot of attention in the last week because of the change to the title that the Attorney General's office did after it was the signatures were submitted and the ballot measure approved by the Secretary of State as valid and have enough signatures. But we'll be talking about a lot of these. I just want people to know, buckle up.
1: Oh, man, and do your homework, please. let's talk about what's going on in D.C. today. My goodness, two big high-profile meetings with President Trump.
2: Yeah, Netanyahu and Zelensky were both in Washington, presumably for Senator Lindsey Graham's funeral, which was held in Washington, D.C. today. And then as part of that, each of them met separately with Donald Trump. But it's very interesting, Kitty, because in both parties right now, as you know, there are raging debates on support of Israel and support of the ongoing conflict in Ukraine. So, you know, make no mistake about it. As the midterms approach in now just less than 100 days, it's hard to believe. Meetings like we saw today in Washington with high-profile international leaders, the world of international politics is colliding with the world of electoral politics in the U.S. like we rarely see.
1: Yes. And, you know, something that, well, we're becoming more accustomed to seeing, but I think it was just really kind of off the hook this time. We had President Trump just unleashing all these AI memes, like dozens of them, focusing on everybody from Bruce Springsteen to Jimmy Fallon to Rosie O'Donnell, and several of him with a 2028 hat or focusing on Trump for 2028. What is he doing, Gary?
2: Well, the thing about it is, I'm really concerned about AI more generally in politics, Kitty. You know, people made a lot of, for example, Spencer Pratt's ad in the L.A. mayor's race, right? Completely AI generated by someone outside of his campaign. And people are talking about the ease of doing this. You don't need big budgets like you used to have in the past to produce commercials and get attention for them, of course, in the world of online now. So I really think that we're in a brave new world. Who knows where this is going to end up? But certainly the president's several dozen tweets in over a 6-7 hour period getting people's attention, I'm sure it's going to continue to ignite the conversation about what policymakers do while they're in office with AI.
1: And somebody's got to be making them for him, I would assume. I mean, they're very elaborate.
2: I have no doubt that his social media shop is working overtime, as is most politicians these days.
1: Yeah. Okay. Gary Dietrich, our KFBK political analyst. Are we seeing you tonight?
2: We are seeing me tonight. I look forward to joining Pat as I do almost every Tuesday night. We'll have lots of things to talk about.
1: Perfect. Gary, thank you so much.
2: All right. Talk to you soon.
1: 420 now, KFPK. All right, let's check out your traffic and weather together. Dana Hass in the KFPK Traffic Center.
0: Hey, Kitty, things get busy out there. Busy with a B-I-Z-Z-Y. Downtown of the Split, 17 minutes northbound, Cab City getting out fairly heavy. Split to Roseville, about 11 minutes on eastbound 80. And there you are, Douglas Boulevard, which actually is a little slow in both directions at this moment. Anyway, downtown Elk Grove, 11 minutes in I-5 and about 14 minutes now on 99. Going to Folsom, looks good. All the way through, 18 minutes. No issues whatsoever. Downtown of Woodland, always kind of busy, and in this case, you're going to see some slow traffic as you make your way up there, and that's going to be mostly as you hit, Hazel Avenue, maybe, and, well, in the downtown area as well. Downtown of Woodland, 22 minutes, long going till you get up to about Arena Boulevard, maybe even Del Paso. Downtown of Davis, it's going to be 12 minutes westbound, and even eastbound is plowing through very slowly, starting at Richards Boulevard all the way until you get across the causeway, and then it all just magically vanishes. You'll love the way the place feels. Every escape feels a little more extraordinary. Every getaway is a chance to make the moment yours. Everything feels wonderful. 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Traffic on the 10s every 10 minutes, mornings and afternoons. 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
2: Clear skies for tonight and a low at 58 to 62. Sunny warm day tomorrow, high 96 to 100. Sunshine remaining warm on Thursday, a high 96 to 100. And then sunny, a little bit warmer Friday, a high 99 to 103. I'm AccuWeather Steve Williams on KFPK, Sacramento's News Radio.
1: Yeah, the triple digits are coming. We've got 96 in Sacramento. Elk Grove, 95. Granite Bay, 95 degrees. Business and money news. It's Kelly Brothers from Cap Trust.
13: Interesting times in the market right now. You got a Fed meeting, which began today. They're not expected to touch rates, but we don't know. There's a new head of the Fed. There has been a lot of pressure to try to raise rates to stave off inflation. We'll see what happens. Oil, of course, a big component of inflation, down 4% today, now below $80 a barrel. Boy, oil can be volatile. I mean, it peaked out at 115 during the height of the Iran conflict. It dropped all the way down to 70. Then it popped back up to 90 last week, and now it's sitting, let's call it, at $80 a barrel. A lot of earnings coming out as well. Here are the final numbers today. Dow up 537 at 52,747. NASDAQ down 55. The S&P up 15 points. Gold down 45 at 4032 an ounce. 10-year bond yield 4.6%.
1: All right. Our thanks there to Kelly Brothers. It's 423.
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1: Donald Gensler's in charge of art in public places for the city of Sacramento, and he has overseen so many wonderful projects.
14: Been fortunate enough to be able to manage here, most recently, the Del Rio Trail. That was a really exciting opportunity. We placed 18 sculptures along the new Del Rio Trail that runs from like Freeport Boulevard or Pocket Road all the way up to Sutterville Road and then across to a new to the Sacramento River bike trail.
1: Another project, a large single piece.
14: We recently completed a mural that I'm really excited about. It's a vinyl mural at Sutter's Landing Regional Park. The artist Liv Unger really took the project under her wings and developed the design to, you know, highlight over 70 animal and plant life in the American river watershed.
1: Gensler says Sacramento is alive with art.
14: There's just so many exciting public art projects happening, but I'd be remiss if I didn't tell you about the one that we're particularly engaged with right now. It's called Birds and Benches. It is a three-year-long multi-phase project mainly in North Natomas, although everybody's invited to any city park. So it's at the North Natomas Regional Park and Jackrabbit Trail, and we've engaged all kinds of different groups to be a part of that, and hired about 15 different artists. 10 of those artists will be designing benches.
1: And there are workshops and learning events coming up as well.
14: So really, Kitty, these are ways that we see as, you know, making the art is important and hiring artists to create the art. But we also like to kind of create a, a kind of a campaign, kind of an education campaign, an opportunity for people to be a part of the larger project.
1: Gensler doesn't just manage the city art. He is an artist himself, and he has an upcoming show soon at Twisted Track Gallery next month, so we'll be telling you about that later. For more information, though, about it, a lot of this, it's arts.cityofsacramento.com, and that's Donald Gensler, who manages art in public places for the city of Sacramento. Well, still to come on our KFPK Afternoon News. We'll have your top stories, traffic and weather together. Brian Kohlberger, convicted murderer, says he wants to withdraw his guilty plea now to the charges of killing four University of Idaho students in 2022. We'll look at the chances of that and what the family thinks. That's ahead on KFPK News Radio and live everywhere on the iHeartRadio app.
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1: It's 4:30 now at KFBK. I'm Kitty O'Neill, and stories now trending. Dr. Fauci to testify before Congress tomorrow about the origins of COVID-19. California officials urging people to help prevent wildfires. And we'll tell you what some grape farmers in the state are considering switching to in the face of faltering wine sales. Traffic and weather together. Dana Hess in the KFPK Traffic Center.
0: Thank you. And brought to you by Staples. Right now, southbound I-5, just south of Marina Boulevard. Two-car crash, that's going to be over on the shoulder. It's a non-injury. Southbound I-5, just south of 50. We also had a report of a two-vehicle accident there as well. And it looks like no injuries on that one. CHP not on the scene. Fair Oaks and Landis Avenue and Carmichael, a vehicle high centered in the center divide in the number one lane, both north and southbound, and they need some help getting off that high center. All right, it's officially the most wonderful time of the year at Staples. They've got back-to-school supplies as low as 25 cents, up to 40% off select tech, 20% off for teachers, and more. 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Staples, that was easy. Traffic on the 10s every 10 minutes, mornings and afternoons. 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
2: Tonight, sky's clear, low 58 to 62. Sunny, warm day tomorrow, high 96 to 100. Sunshine, warm day on Thursday, high 96 to 100. And then sunny and warm again on Friday, high 99 to 103. I'm AccuWeather Steve Williams on KFBK, Sacramento's News Radio.
1: And we've got, nice warm temperatures, but not triple digits yet. 96 in Sacramento. Elk Grove has 95, and Carmichael also looking at 96. So let's look at your top story. Dr. Anthony Fauci heading to Capitol Hill tomorrow to testify on COVID-19's origins. News Nation's Blake Berman reports.
19: Dr. Anthony Fauci will testify before the Senate Homeland Security Committee Wednesday, responding to a subpoena from the chairman, Senator Rand Paul. The Kentucky Republican is calling the former National Institute of Health Sciences to Congress as part of his investigation into the origins of COVID-19. Fauci maintains the virus likely jumped from animals to humans, whereas Senator Paul believes that it leaked from a lab in Wuhan, China, a claim the FBI and CIA have assessed may have been possible.
1: Senator Paul publicly released more than 1,000 pages of Fauci's personal journal ahead of his testimony, accusing Fauci of inconsistencies between what he wrote in his diary and what he said in public appearances. More news with KFBK's Joe Michaels.
20: Kitty, California officials are urging people to help prevent wildfires as hot, dry weather increases the risk. Did you see the forecast for next week?
1: Uh-huh.
20: Oh, boy. The One Less Spark campaign asks residents to avoid activities that could start wildfires. It includes ads and information to help communities stay safe. Tips including mowing lawns early in the day, keeping tow chains off the road, not parking on dry grass, using equipment safely, and getting permits for burning debris. Officials say people cause about 95% of California wildfires. Grape growers in the state are looking for alternatives as wine consumption drops in the U.S., KFBK's Dina Kodiak reports.
21: Some California grape farmers are considering switching to agave, a plant used to make agave spirits. Agave needs little water and is cheaper to grow than many other crops. It's best known as the main ingredient in Mexico's tequila. Right now, there are about 100 agave growers in California, with the plant now found in 38 of the state's 58 counties. Fresno County, the top farming county in the U.S., has seen big growth in agave fields. At least 7 California companies are already making agave spirits, according to the California Agave Council. Dina Kodiak, KFBK, Sacramento's News Radio.
20: Stanford football players are joining the growing push for collective bargaining in college athletics. ESPN reports the team has formed the first campus chapter of the College Football Players Association, which hopes to eventually unionize players on a conference-by-conference basis. Organizers say Stanford players aren't seeking to become university employees or form their own union, but instead want to encourage athletes at other schools to join the effort. Supporters say collective bargaining could help bring more structure to college sports without congressional action. It's 4:34, and I'm Joe Michaels on the KFBK Afternoon News with Kitty O'Neill.
1: Thanks, Joe. The U.S. Rafting National Championship is coming to the South Fork of the American River in El Dorado County next month. The five-day event runs August 11th through the 16th, featuring teams competing in slalom, sprint, head-to-head racing on the Nugget section of the river. Winners earn a spot on the national team for international events, and the registration closes August 7th. The event brings the best rafters to Gold Country, combining high-stakes competition with a community atmosphere. Public invited to watch from the riverbanks. 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
4: ABC News, I'm Michelle Franzen. The same volatile storms that left a trail of destruction in the Midwest yesterday, including tornadoes in Wisconsin, are taking aim now at the Northeast. ABC senior meteorologist Melissa Griffin has more.
8: Let's zone in right now on places across the tri-state area, from Kingston, New York, New York City included, right down through Philadelphia. This is where we have that level 3 of 4. That's the second highest level flood risk. 2 to 3 inch per hour rainfall rates. That means life-threatening flash flooding is possible within some of these heaviest downpours, and that risk lasts through late tonight.
4: In Washington, D.C. today at the National Cathedral, fellow lawmakers and family and friends attending the funeral for the late Senator Lindsey Graham. He'll be buried in his home state of South Carolina tomorrow. Consumer confidence slid this month. The renewed U.S. and Iran hostilities are fueling concerns over gas prices and stubborn inflation. The war is now entering its 6th month. This is ABC News.
1: And coming up, a look at your poll question today. We're talking about your upcoming election in November. 14 ballot propositions on the California ballot. 14. That's a lot of work for a voter if they want to do it right. 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
1: 440, traffic and weather together. 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
0: 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And right now on our freeways, here's the way it looks. Cap City, it's going to be about 18 minutes downtown of the split, northbound on Cap City. Also, a split to Roseville, looking pretty good. 10 minutes, that's going to put you out there to Douglas Boulevard. And trip south, I-5 is 11 minutes and about 15 minutes on 99, so it's getting a little bit slower. If you're heading out Folsom, still 18 minutes. I don't know what's going on. I know what's not going on, traffic. Downtown of Woodland is 22 minutes northbound I-5, and your trip to Davis, still about 12 to 13 minutes on westbound 80. And IROC is back at Laguna Seca. Jimmy Johnson, Kurt Busch, Zach Brown, and more. 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Get tickets at WeatherTechRaceway.com. 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
1: Thanks, Dana. And now that forecast.
2: Clear skies for tonight and a low at 58 to 62. Sunny warm day tomorrow, high 96 to 100. Sunshine remaining warm on Thursday, a high 96 to 100. And then sunny, a little bit warmer Friday, a high 99 to 103. I'm AccuWeather Steve Williams on KFBK, Sacramento's News Radio.
1: It's 96 in Sacramento and 95 in Granite Bay. Poll question. California voters are going to weigh in on 14 statewide propositions in 14 in November. A lot. 14. That's whether to tax billionaires, voter ID, taxes, all kinds of stuff. Is that too many? Can we do it? What do you think?
3: Yeah, 14 propositions. Something tells me they're all going to have to do with new ways of taxing people. And if they all have confusing language, which I'm sure there most of them will, it's just a cash grab. It's a matter of odds. If most of the people turn down most of them, then and if they still pass one or two, they're still going to get their tax money.
5: With AIPAC buying out 80% of our government, both Democrats and Republicans, I don't think that what I voted for the past 30 years matters at all.
6: As far as all these propositions that, if passed, will become laws, I think the citizens should vote on every one of them. That was promised by Newsom, but of course it wasn't followed through.
7: I won't actually start doing my homework on them till the beginning of October, and there's going to be a lot of rhetoric between then and now. Our state legislature, you see the goofy things they come up with, and unfortunately, so many California voters are like sheep. They'll follow their guidance and vote their direction anyway. So at this current time, it's a lose-lose situation.
1: Okay. How do you feel about it? 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Okay, we'll circle back. Right now, though, straight ahead, we will have your traffic and weather together. And I don't know if you've been following this story, but Brian Kohlberger, who's serving four life sentences, you know, to murdering those college kids, says he wants to change that guilty plea. How's that going to work? We'll take a look. And the presets, again, great for us, great for you. 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
16: Now trending on the KFBK Afternoon News with Kitty O'Neill.
1: So Brian Kohlberger is serving 4 consecutive life sentences for the killing of 4 Idaho college students, but now he's trying to overturn his conviction. Kohlberger filed a petition this week claiming he pleaded guilty due to bad legal advice and false promises. ABC reporter Sasha Pesnik has been following this story from the outset.
17: Kitty, another stunning twist in the Idaho college murder saga. The admitted killer, Brian Kohlberger, now trying to challenge his conviction, filing a petition for post-conviction relief. He pleaded guilty, you'll remember, last July to the killings of Kaylee Gonzalez, Madison Mogan, Zana Kronodle, and Ethan Chapin. And that itself was an about face. Just weeks from the planned start of his trial, which was a death penalty case, it marked a dramatic turn of events after nearly 3 years where he insisted he was innocent. Now, Kohlberger, once again, he was convinced to falsely confess to the killings by coercion and disinformation, false promises, and the withholding of evidence that could have helped possibly get him off, though without providing any new evidence, at least at this point.
1: Okay, so what are the chances of this happening for him?
17: You know, post-conviction relief petitions like this, they do happen. Legal experts say the chances of it being successful are extremely low. What happens next is a judge is going to review this and decide whether or not to give this a hearing or throw it out altogether. If, for example, it does get to a hearing, then we're going to have to reopen the files and try to understand whether there is new evidence that has come to light, or some sort of falsification, or what have you, some sort of miscarriage of justice that would prompt a re-review of the case. But further apart, investigators, prosecutors, they have completely stood by their case, their investigation, and the evidence that they were going to put forward at trial, and that ultimately prompted Brian Kohlberger to take a plea.
1: I can only imagine how the families feel about this effort. Are we hearing from them at all?
17: Some of the families have spoken up. The family of victim Kaylee Gonzalez, who has been particularly vocal over the course of this case, they said in a statement that Kohlberger admitted his guilt in his plea last year. He copped to the killings. He said he had murdered all 4 students and was not required to give a motive for it, but did in fact admit and confess to the killings. The Gonzalez family said that Brian Kohlberger chose not to leave his fate or the facts of the case to a jury, and that, of course, they would have preferred a death penalty trial. and that they believe fully in the evidence, but instead he received exactly what he asked for, which was a deal that spared his life, because, of course, in taking the plea deal, it took the death penalty off the table, and instead he's spending four back-to-back life sentences in maximum security prison without the possibility of parole. But the Gonzalez family, their take on it is that he wants another chance to roll the dice.
1: ABC reporter Sasha Pesnik there. 4:50 is our time as we check your traffic and weather together. 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
0: I just got to wonder how much all this is going to cost.
1: Oh, my goodness.
0: Dude. Oh, no. Oh, man. 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And right now, downtown of the Split, it's going to be 17 minutes. Northbound Cap City, so kind of a long ride for you. Split to Roseville is 10 minutes, which is not bad at all. Also, we had a report of a fire. This is going to be northbound I-5 out at Riosa Road, somewhere around Sheridan. And a lot of smoke, they're saying. And it looks like a brush fire, a grass fire. So just keep a lookout for emergency responders out there. Downtown Elk Grove, 11 minutes on I-5.

0: And add 4 minutes to that on 99. That's going to be 15. Thank you. Downtown of Folsom, 20 minutes eastbound 50. Looking pretty good. Downtown of Woodlands, 26 minutes northbound I-5 to Main Street. And also 14 minutes to Davis, westbound 80. Eastbound traffic is getting heavier and slower at this time. Slowing actually starting just after Old Davis Road, and it doesn't let up to get almost all the way to Enterprise. Hey, whether you're on the lake, on the river, or on the bay, when you hop on board for a day on the water, make sure everyone's on board with wearing a life jacket. 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A message from California State Parks Division of Boating and Waterways. Traffic on the 10s every 10 minutes, mornings and afternoons. 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
1: Thank you, Dana.
2: Tonight, sky's clear, low 58 to 62. Sunny, warm day tomorrow, high 96 to 100. Sunshine, warm day on Thursday, high 96 to 100. And then sunny and warm again on Friday, high 99 to 103. I'm AccuWeather Steve Williams on KFBK, Sacramento's News Radio.
1: Yeah, going to get hot, 96 in Sacramento, and Granite Bay has 95 degrees. Business and money news, and we've got Kelly Brothers from Cap Trust with that.
3: Boeing, a wider loss than expected. Why? Because they're taking on a lot of extra costs trying to get Air Force One done. They're building two new Air Force One aircraft that are expected to be delivered in 2028. And aren't, I know you're thinking, wait a minute, didn't President Trump just get a new plane? Yeah, he did. That's going to leave office basically with him and probably go into his presidential library. But these are two brand new Boeing-built Air Force One airplanes. Market overall today, not moving. The Dow had a good day, up about 1%. The rest of the market was fairly sedate as we await not only more earnings later in the week, but also the wrap-up of a Fed meeting, which will happen tomorrow. Dow up 537 at 52,747. NASDAQ down 50. The S&P up 15 points. Gold down 45 at 40.32 an ounce. 10-year bond yield 4.6%.
1: All right. And just a quick note here. The FAA telling us there's a nationwide ground stop affecting all American airline flights that are not already airborne. There is an IT outage. So if you have an upcoming flight on American tonight, you better call in and see what's going on. President Trump wants Senate Republicans to scrap their month-long August recess until they pass the Save America Act. His controversial election security bill, News Nation's Trevor Shirley reports.
4: Senate leadership has already been clear with President Trump that legislation has almost no chance of passing. President Donald Trump is laying the pressure on Senate Majority Leader John Thune.
5: Just got to get his job done.
4: The Senate is slated to head out of town at the end of next week for their August break. But President Trump says not so fast.
5: The SAVE Act has to be done. They shouldn't leave town. I'm not going to stop them from doing it, but they should get the SAVE Act done.
4: The SAVE Act the president is pushing for would require a government-issued ID to vote and proof of citizenship to register to vote. Critics say it would make it harder for millions of Americans to cast ballots, in particular married women and minorities. The president even wants the Senate to blow up the filibuster to pass his agenda.
5: If you don't terminate the filibuster, only bad things will happen.
4: Senator Thune says the SAVE Act doesn't have the votes to pass. No Democrats favor it, and enough Republicans are opposed to tank the bill.
6: The SAVE Act is dead on arrival in the Senate.
4: Political experts say the president's hands are more or less tied.
7: He hasn't had as much power when it comes to trying to strong-arm the Congress into changing its rules.
4: The Senate also has to confirm presidential nominees, pass a budget, and consider a new Russia sanctions bill. And few senators want to stick around Washington after next week.
8: It's worth noting the Senate hasn't skipped an August recess during an election year since 2018. Reporting in Washington, I'm Trevor Shirley for News Nation.
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1: And it's 5 o'clock now at KFBK. I'm Kitty O'Neill. A surprise ending to the ceasefire between the U.S. and Iran. Also trending, a modern-day approach to the housing crisis. Plus, the San Francisco 49ers coach speaking out about the recent car accident that landed him in the hospital. Traffic and weather together first, though. Dana Hess in that KFBK traffic center.
0: Yeah, it's pretty serious, too.
1: Yeah.
0: Eastbound 80, Madison Avenue, off-ramp. We have a report of an accident or traffic hazard, maybe, left this vehicle. behind, but it's tire tread. Road Gators in the number 4 and 5 lanes, counting left to right. CHP is on the way to get them out of the lanes, but in the meantime, very busy place there. Eastbound 80, Madison Avenue, and again, it's in the number 4 and 5 lanes, and it is...